0: We start off tonight with a story that's inspired all kinds of emotions. Wonder, worry, curiosity. Police in Regina say they've identified the remains that were found buried in a backyard in the city's North Central neighborhood. His name was Wayne Joseph Breed, and he would have been 34 if he'd been alive today. It was in June that a man found the remains when cleaning up.
1: Was it a shoe or was it
2: a sock? Just like a sock. I didn't really think much of it until I picked it up and all the bones fell out of it.
0: Now, Regina Police Chief Laura Lee Davies says Breed hadn't been reported missing, but public information led investigators to request a DNA comparison through a national database. She says investigators can now focus on how Breed died.
3: It's great that now we know who the victim was, but I think that sort of opens the door now to a larger investigation to answer a lot of those questions that we maybe don't have the answers to yet.
0: She says police are now building a timeline and all possibilities remain under investigation. It's a nightmare for anyone who's been even near a grain auger. Stars had to race out to the LaJord Inland Terminal southeast of Regina yesterday when a man got trapped in a conveyor with a grain auger. It was so bad, they had to amputate his leg right there before taking him to hospital. According to the local fire chief, there were 20 first responders on the scene. 43 guns and 25 kilograms of explosives. A lot in any situation, but police say they've been seized from a home in Kayville, southwest of Regina. A 37-year-old Kayville man faces firearms and explosives charges. Yet another death on Saskatchewan highways. RCMP say a 63-year-old man from the Prince Albert area was killed after a minivan hit a roadside safety barrier and then a parked heavy equipment vehicle earlier this week. It happened south of Blaine Lake on the Petrovka Bridge. There have now been 74 deaths on Saskatchewan highways. Pardon me, this year. It's a repeat of the first half of this week, waiting with bated breath for a trade deal. This is the latest on Canada-U.S. trade talks. Canada-U.S. Trade Minister Dominic LeBlanc was back in Washington today at meetings to keep negotiating. They're trying to come up with a deal to avoid more tariffs, the deadline for which is end of day tomorrow.
4: Canadians expect us to get a deal that's in the economic interest of Canada and Canadian workers. We're very close. We continue to make progress. And we're going to stay here and do the work that's necessary until we get to that point.
0: The tentative deal is expected to address U.S. tariffs on steel, aluminum, lumber, and autos, but also some U.S. concerns around limited access to Canada's dairy market, as well as Canada's tariffs on autos. Also part of that, some provinces' bans on U.S. alcohol. The Prime Minister has asked provinces to scrap those bans, and most premiers are willing to, though they're not enthusiastic about it. But Manitoba's premier is encouraging Canadians not to buy the U.S. booze anyway. Back in Saskatchewan, you're going to want to pay more attention to your speedometer. SGI says they are in the process of installing the new photo radar cameras, the poles going in where the old boxes were. The Crown won't say when the cameras will actually start operating. The proposed Prince of Wales Drive extension in Regina is getting dragged through court now, and that came as news to the mayor today. Our Regina City Hall reporter Jeff Smith explains.
5: A statement of claim filed by Ducks Unlimited and the McKell family claims the city is breaching an easement agreement that protects the McKell-Wascana Conservation Park. It cites a 2012 consultant's report which said the park is in the path of any extension of Prince of Wales Drive. But as part of a planning study, the city is telling people there are routes that don't impact it. Mayor Chad Bashinsky wasn't aware of the filing when asked.
6: As far as I know, that's still a project that's still, we're doing the functional study. That's the latest information I have is going through the functional study and making sure we're looking at all the factors that we need there.
5: The opponents are seeking an injunction. In downtown Regina, Jeff Smith, 980 CJME.
0: In a statement, the city of Regina says it's aware of the statement of claim but can't comment since it's before the courts. Today, it's the start of a four-day-long event honoring the 150th anniversary of Treaty 6. Treaty Commissioner Kathy Walker says upholding Treaty 6 isn't just a First Nations people's responsibility.
7: The treaties and honoring the treaties is everybody's job, so everybody should feel that pressure.
0: Fort Carleton Provincial Historic Park will be hosting forums, traditional ceremonies, and even the original Treaty 6 parchment for people to see. As Israel restricts imports into Gaza, apparently the smuggling industry there has boomed, according to an

0: Associated Press investigation. Everything from cigarettes to iPhones are being moved into the territory, but hospitals are also having to turn to smugglers for medicine and equipment. The first deportation flights have now left the U.S., taking people to Liberia. The only thing is, none of the eventual 1,200 people who'll be taken there are Liberian. It's a deal worked out between the U.S. and Liberia for the country on the African coast to take deportees who are nationals of Africa, but also North America, South America, and the Caribbean. And
1: sundown in the Paris of the prairie.
0: It's been 10 years now since the Tragically Hip played its final concert. And bassist Gord Sinclair can still picture the band in a rehearsal room, and he still wonders what they might have created next. But Sinclair says he can't imagine the band returning to the road without frontman Gord Downie.
2: It was profoundly sad to lose Gord and stuff. I think it would be profoundly sad not to go on the road without him, you know?
0: Downie died in 2017 after suffering from a rare and incurable form of brain cancer. It is 6:07.
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0: Now taking a look at weather in Regina and southern Saskatchewan. Clearing up later tonight with a low of 12. Sunny and windy tomorrow with a high of 26. Then sunny and 29 on Saturday. Partly sunny and 30 on Sunday. Similar in Saskatoon and central Saskatchewan. Partly cloudy tonight. Clearing later on with a low of 12. Sunny tomorrow with a high of 26 to start the weekend. Then sunny and 29 on Saturday. Partly sunny and 30 on Sunday. Across Saskatchewan in the Battlefords, 24 degrees right now. Prince Albert, 23. Swift Current, 26. Weyburn, 27. Estevan, 27. Yorkton, 24. Moose Jaw, 28. In Regina, it is mostly sunny. A northwest wind at 20 and it's 27 degrees. In Saskatoon, partly sunny. A northwest wind at 14 and it's 25 degrees. Now time for sports from the Green Zone with Jamie Nye.
4: Could there be a surprise brewing in the Canadian Football League? The Ottawa Redblacks open the scoring with a touchdown against the Montreal Alouettes. Of course, the Owls at 8-1, the Redblacks at 0-9 coming into this game. The Riders getting set for the BC Lions. That injury report still looks good for the Riders to have Sam Emelis back in the lineup on Sunday in BC. The Blue Jays won again today. 5-1 the final over Tampa. They take 2 of 3. They'll be scoreboard watching. The Orioles and the Yankees got delayed, but they are underway. Of course, the Yankees are who the Jays play tomorrow to start a 3-game set at Yankee Stadium. The CPKC Canadian Women's Open underway. A couple of Canadians near the top of the leaderboard. As for defending champion Brooke Henderson, as she is 2 under. And Rory McIlroy among the leaders at the BMW Championship for the second round of the PGA Tour playoffs. That's your Green Zone Sports. I'm Jamie Nye.
0: This is the Day in Review. Still ahead.
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0: It's 613. I'm Lisa Schick. A recent shooting in rural Manitoba is raising questions about how far you can legally go to protect yourself and your property. Saskatoon criminal defense lawyer Brian Pfefferle joined Brent Laux on The Evan Bray Show to explain where the law draws the line.
16: When we see a story like this, when there's trespassing, firearms used on the part of the landowners, when that man is feeling he's defending his property and he doesn't want these people stealing his stuff, what does the law say about a situation like this?
5: We get asked this a lot. It's a hot topic, understandably so. The thing we need to keep in mind is Canada does not have what is commonly called the Castle Doctrine, no stand your ground law. So every case in Canada, every response by every person, this one included, comes down to this idea of what is reasonable. And that is the issue. What is reasonable in the circumstances? And that's what the question here will be. So the law in Canada is guided by a couple of different things, the criminal code being a significant one, and a person needs to feel imminent threat. And so that's what we always sort of say, using lethal force. I think the problem here would be that, first of all, I think it's important for people to know there's no duty to retreat inside your own home or anything like that. If this person or persons are coming onto your property, you have the right to sort of confront them. The issue would I think problematically here be based on the facts or at least being reported is if the people are then retreating, leaving the property, did it justify shots being fired? That's, I think, the issue here. And you know, could they, this citizen could have detained them, arrested them using the citizen's arrest powers. They could have, certainly done whatever they needed to do to defend themselves. But warning shots, those aren't usually legally safe. I would say that.
16: One point, though, that stands out to me in this is the arrest of the 29-year-old, and one of his charges is possession of a weapon for a dangerous purpose. I haven't seen if this weapon was a knife or if this person had a gun themselves, but would that not then create a threat? If one of these people has a weapon and I'm the property owner, I've got my gun and I see a weapon that potentially might be used against me?
5: For sure. So the property owner, I'd say it's excellent that he has cameras set up. It's something we're seeing and encouraging a lot of people to do. We know that RCMP, their resources are stretched and it's very difficult for them to come to every scene. So there are people that need to defend themselves in these circumstances. That property owner is going to likely have to explain. The burden, if I could say it, will likely shift to the property owner to say, why did I shoot? Was it the fact that they came twice onto the property that I thought they were going to come again? They were casing the place out. did they see a weapon? If they're observed with a weapon, does he fire thinking this person's going to go to my neighbor's place and imminently cause them, you know, harm or death? That sort of response, there may be explanations. That's why it's very nuanced. The fact, as you say, someone's possessing a weapon. In my view, you can typically use lethal force if someone is using or presenting a weapon to you as they're invading your property. And you see that. But again, very nuanced. Every case is different.
0: That was defense lawyer Brian Pfefferly on The Evan Bray Show. Now with the day in entertainment, it's What's Trending.
17: No shocker that Taylor Swift-Travis Kelce wedding is the most talked about celebrity story of the year. The newlyweds amassed a whopping 65.9 million media mentions in the days and weeks leading up to the big day in July. Bye-bye, L.A. Prince Harry and Meghan Markle moving back to the U.K. with their kids, 6 years after they stepped back from their senior role duties and started producing shows. Uncle Jesse, you naughty boy. John Stamos marked his 63rd birthday with an eyebrow-raising nude selfie from his bathroom that left little to the imagination.
18: Do you want to build a snowman?
17: Nick Jonas reliving a bad memory with Frozen 3 in the works. He reveals he tried out for Kristoff and it went very, very badly. And it's been a massive summer for movies. Will it go down as the biggest ever? Could be, but 2026 has to live up to 2011, which had Thor, Bridesmaids, Harry Potter, and X-Men. It was a $4 billion summer. That's what's trending. I'm Shauna Foster.
0: This is the Day in Review. Now, Market Watch. The TSX closed down 36 points today to 36,365. The Dow Jones was down 704 points to 52,759. Oil was up $2.44 to $86.83 U.S. a barrel at close. And the dollar up a fifth of a cent at 72.54 cents U.S. Well, the latest crop report is out and harvest is moving slowly in Saskatchewan with just 4% of the crop in the bin. That's well behind the 5-year average of 15%. Cool temperatures, rain and humidity slowed things down last week, but harvest is still ahead of this time last year. The Southwest is leading the province at 9% complete. The provincial government is touting the housing situation in Saskatchewan. It says last year there were 6,150 housing starts in the province, the highest level since 2014. And this year they are on track to just beat that. The province also claims the increase in supply has helped reduce market pressure for rental units. Now, the Real Ag Minute with Sean Haney.
19: Recent packing plant closures across the U.S. are bringing processing capacity much closer to current livestock supplies, shifting market leverage back towards the packers. Speaking with Canfax head analyst Brenna Grant, the suddenness of recent announcements, including Tyson shutting its Joslin, Illinois plant and putting its Pasco, Washington facility up for sale, created immediate futures volatility. U.S. weekly fed cattle harvests have dropped from 510,000 head in 2022 to 440,000 this year, leaving plants underutilized and driving 18 months of heavy packer losses. While cow-calf producers currently enjoy their highest share of the retail dollar in over 25 years, Grant warns that capacity cuts mean packers don't need to bid as aggressively each week. With poor U.S. pasture conditions stalling any broader herd rebuild, managing this shift leverage will be the top story for Canadian cattle producers moving forward in 2026. I'm Sean Haney.
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0: Good evening. Still ahead on The Day in Review.
23: To try and navigate people away from encampments and into the proper services to get the shelter, the homes, the help that they need.
0: Getting all the answers from Regina's mayor. But first,
3: digging deeper into the story, this is Behind the Headlines.
0: Well, he's worked around fighter jets. He's raced cars through the desert. But Saskatoon's Bill Noble's favorite journey is on a much slower machine. In this Saskatchewan story, Brittany Caffey is climbing aboard the Wheatland Express in Waka.
24: Long before he was the person welcoming passengers aboard the Wheatland Express, Bill Noble was the kid standing beside the tracks waiting for the next train to arrive. Noble grew up in Girvan, Saskatchewan, a small community that was once a busy stop along the Canadian National Railway line.
25: The trains would blow, and there were steam locomotives at the time, so they had that beautiful chime whistle.
24: That sound stuck with him, and so did the feeling of standing next to his dad on the platform, watching trains pull into town.
25: And I always remember that, because this big thing came, basically, just for him, it seemed.
24: That fascination became a lifelong love affair with machines that didn't stay completely on the rails. Noble wanted to fly. He joined the Air Force and became an armament officer and worked on military aircraft systems. Then, he traded the sky for the racetrack.
25: The issue with the magazine Road and Track came out, and it talked about a racing school in California. And I read that and I thought, damn, I can do that.
24: He bought a used single-seat race car and spent 4 seasons competing.
25: I was never any good, but that's okay. I had fun.
24: And now, after a lifetime of chasing adventure, he's found himself back where it all began, on a train.
25: It's really an experience, not a way of getting someplace.
24: The Wheatland Express isn't about speed. It's about looking out the window, feeling the tracks beneath you, and remembering what it feels like to be curious. Noble says trains have always carried a certain kind of magic. And today, he gets to share that magic with passengers of all ages.
25: Every once in a while, I'm lucky, and like someone, like you perhaps, will ask me a question or will wonder about something. I love that.
24: Bill Noble has spent his life surrounded by machines built to move faster, higher, and farther. But the journey that's brought him the most joy is the one where he gets to slow down and invite someone else aboard. With the Saskatchewan Story, I'm Brittany Caffey.
0: This is The Day in Review. I'm Lisa Schick. Still ahead, the Evan Bray Encore. But first, with the latest from Regina City Hall, Mayor Chad Bushinsky joined the Greg Morgan Morning Show to discuss the Pepsi Park tent encampment and the widening of Sask Drive.
4: There's conversations again. It seems like it's been forever about widening Sask Drive. And discussion is up again yesterday at your executive, I guess. You need to do what to make this happen?
23: Yeah, it's part of the capital plan. And I would say it's moved up in priority based on a lot of, especially the underground infrastructure. So obviously yeah. Sask Drive is going to be a main artery from east to west. But also the undergrounds are making it more of a priority. And so that's why we're starting to see some of the momentum on some of the work that needs to be done in the preparation to, yeah. to get ready to go out to bid.
6: So wider sidewalks, beautifying it in the long range. That's the plan, really.
23: But also the road surface itself. And I think, you know, the widening includes, you know, the number of lanes. We'll see what that ends up being at the end of the day with the ultimate design, but really to improve capacity even as well moving east-west.
6: Is this going to be done in your term?
23: I'm not going to speculate until I see the contractor out on site, but I think it's a higher priority now just based on where we're at.
6: Okay. What is the next big priority then when, in your mind in construction?
23: What I would say is for me, I don't look at it that way just because from my background, you know, you always have an actual asset management plan. And yeah. so it's always about what is the need and where, like, where is the risk associated with failing infrastructure or capacity or otherwise?
6: Where is it? Where is it?
23: SAS Drive is a big one. I think that's one that we've been talking about. So I think SAS Drive, you know, from my understanding, is probably one of the top ones that that's coming up right away.
6: Okay. Hey, there have been questions posted to me via text. So I'll ask this in regards to Pepsi Park. There's a growing homeless tent encampment there. I know volunteers check in daily. Is the city endorsing this camp now or what's going on here?
23: So city council approved an encampment response policy, like the way that we approach it. And it's very much around trying to connect people to services. So it's not about establishing an encampment. It's about when an encampment exists or pops up. We have a coordinated effort and it's not just the city. Like the city really has a limited scope in this with the resources that we have, but it's coordinating with social services, SHA, all those different partners, community organizations, to try and navigate people away from encampments and into the proper services to get the shelter, the homes, the help that they need.
0: That was Regina Mayor Chad Bieszynski on the Greg Morgan Morning Show. This has been the Day in Review. News is next, and then the Evan Bray Encore on 650 CKOM and 980 CJME.
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9: Saskatchewan's business community has about 10% more female-owned businesses than the rest of the country. 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
11: It's 6:30. I'm Mia Holowaychuk. Remains found buried in a Regina yard are identified. A man stuck in an auger is saved but loses a leg. And some furry bandits connected to a series of thefts around Emma Lake. We can now tell you whose remains were found buried behind a home in north central Regina 2 months ago. Information coming from you, the public, led police to DNA testing and a match through an international database. Wayne Joseph Breed was from Regina.
5: he would have been 34 years old. Police Chief Laura Lee Davies says where Breed's remains were found raises some serious questions.
12: It's not common to have someone's remains uncovered in a backyard, and so that in itself obviously leads to suspicions.
5: She says investigators are now working to determine how Breed died and how long he had been there. We're still waiting to learn any more details about what led up to a man losing his leg after getting stuck in an auger southeast of Regina. Kronos Fire Chief Paul Fisher confirms firefighters got a call to the LaJorde Inland Terminal yesterday afternoon. When they saw the man stuck, they immediately called Stars Air Ambulance. But the man's leg had to be amputated before he was taken to hospital. Reporter Jillian Massey was outside of that terminal today.
13: You can hear crickets and the odd vehicle driving by, but everything at the terminal appears to be normal. You wouldn't know that someone was seriously hurt here yesterday. We have reached out to the terminal, but nobody is speaking to us at this point. We have been in touch with the Saskatchewan Health Authority and the Reeve of the RM of LaJorde, but everybody has declined comment for right now. Outside LaJorde, I'm Jillian Massey.
5: Think again before speeding, because those photo radar cameras are coming back, though we still don't know exactly when. SGI says the cameras will be operational in the coming weeks, but wouldn't provide any further details on a timeline. The program was essentially paused at the end of May, but last month, SGI said it'd be back in August. The latest on Canada-U.S. trade talks. Dominic LeBlanc and his team are in Washington hammering out the final details of this tentative agreement.
14: Canadians expect us to get a deal that's in the economic interest of Canada and Canadian workers. We're very close. We continue to make progress. And we're going to stay here and do the work that's necessary until we get to that point.
5: Meanwhile, premiers are reacting. We heard from Saskatchewan Scott Moe giving his thumbs up yesterday. Manitoba's Wab Kanu is not as exuberant, doesn't trust Trump.
15: He's erratic, he's irresponsible, and he's not to be trusted.
5: Prime Minister Mark Carney briefed the premiers yesterday and asked them to put American booze back on the shelves. Canoe said he probably will, but is encouraging Canadians not to buy it. A legal battle is brewing over a proposed road extension in southeast Regina. Regina City Hall reporter Jeff Smith has uncovered the details.
16: We've obtained a statement of claim filed by lawyers representing Ducks Unlimited and the McKell family against the city of Regina. It attempts to stop any work on the proposed extension of Prince of Wales Drive. It alleges a 2012 consultant's report told the city the McKell-Wascana Conservation Park easement was in the path of any extension of that street. But during the public consultations, the city has been telling people the right-of-way is to the west of the easement land and route options are being developed to avoid it. The statement of claim alleges the city has breached the agreement by moving forward on the project and seeks an injunction. In downtown Regina, I'm Jeff Smith.
5: We've reached out to the city, Ducks Unlimited, and the McKell family for a response. Extreme heat in Dallas, and now tragedy. A five-year-old died after being left in a car. Investigators believe the child was left in a car after an adult family member returned home from school with a girl and a sibling. After realizing the five-year-old was missing, the family searched for the child and found her unresponsive in the car. In New York State, a terror threat is crushed. The FBI arrested a 35-year-old woman, accusing her of plotting to attack the New York State Capitol building in Albany.
26: The FBI says Jessica Bowie pledged allegiance to ISIS and began plotting to set off explosives to, quote, destroy as much of the Capitol as possible. But they say she began unknowingly communicating with FBI informants a few weeks ago, just as she began surveilling the Capitol and buying bomb materials. According to the FBI, Bowie at one point remarked that she, quote, went from a little girl waving an American flag after 9/11 to now having stickers of the falling towers. Peter Haralambos, ABC News, New York.
5: Some furry bandits have been connected to a series of thefts in the ML Lake area. Sly foxes are stealing people's shoes, oven mitts, and even dog toys. PA Now's Nigel Maxwell digs up the story.
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28: Linda McDonald has lived in the area for 42 years, and during her daily walks often finds stray shoes on the hiking trail.
27: I think most people are kind of amused by it, unless you've lost shoes, and then maybe you're not so amused.
28: Park manager Sonnet McGuire says they've set up collection boxes.
1: Because the collection just continues to grow with the amount of shoes and items that are kind of being slyly removed from campsite.
28: McGuire reminds residents that foxes may be cute, but are still wild animals and should not be approached. Near Emma Lake, I'm Nigel Maxwell.
5: Taking a look at your forecast in Saskatoon and central Saskatchewan. Tonight, a few clouds and 12 degrees. Tomorrow, sunny and 26. Saturday, sunny, 29. In Regina and southern Saskatchewan, tonight, a few clouds and 12 degrees. Tomorrow, sunny and 26. Saturday, sunny and 29. For news anytime, you can go to CKOM.com and CJME.com. 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
2: Well, happy Thursday, Saskatchewan. Good morning. It's Brent Laux finishing off one more day here, filling in for Evan Bray. Evan returns to the studio tomorrow morning. At this time tomorrow morning, you will have Evan Bray on your radio. We've got a busy morning on the go. We're off to Washington here in just a moment, checking in with Washington Canadian press correspondent Kelly Malone, who's on the ground there. And apparently more discussions, more negotiations going on in Washington today. We'll see if we can get some insight as to what still has to be done after President Trump's announcement this week that he has a deal, a trade deal with Canada. Also on our program, Saskatchewan criminal defense lawyer Brian Pefferly is going to be here. What we want to talk about is property rights with Brian Pefferly. And of course, this is in reference to the recent situation, the recent case down in southern Manitoba. This happened about an hour southwest of Winnipeg. Two stolen vehicles from Watrous here in Saskatchewan. Four people allegedly stealing gas on private property. Landowner confronts them. Landowner is armed. Shots are fired at a vehicle. One vehicle takes off. That person, not yet apprehended by police. The vehicle was found later, but three other perpetrators, two men and a woman, stayed, and the police showed up and they were charged, arrested, the woman released, the two men, a 27-year-old and a 47-year-old, in police custody. Brian Pefferly, criminal defense lawyer, will pick his brain about property rights and the use of excessive force by property owners. In Saskatoon, but I'm guessing probably in every city, every center that has a transit system, gearing up for the busy fall transit season with kids back in school, university back, and Saskatoon Transit is planning to see a greater police presence with Saskatoon Transit. We've got the director of Saskatoon Transit, Michael Molenbeek, joining us on the program here after 9:30 this morning. Cannabis and brain health, what we still need to learn. Two Canadian doctors involved in research with the First National Canadian Cannabis and Brain Health Consortium. They're here after 10 o'clock this morning. Also coming up, we're going to have some fun with a 12-year-old Saskatchewan fiddler who's one of the best in the country. He's getting ready to take part in the Canadian Grandmasters Fiddling Championship. We'll meet that 12-year-old fiddle player after 10:30 this morning. They've got a new CEO at Wanuskewin Heritage Park. Janaya Chutzkoff will be coming into the radio station to talk to us about her role and also a little bit of the historical information as this coming weekend marks the 150th anniversary of the signing of Treaty 6. It was signed 150 years ago at Fort Carleton. What it meant then, what it means now. And Jack Hilkowich will be my guest just after 11:30 this morning. He's a film producer. He's the director of a documentary called Main Prize. It's going to be debuting this weekend at the Regina International Film Festival. It's a fascinating Saskatchewan story. That's just a sample of some of the guests and topics that we're going to be on here through the course of the morning. Brent Laux with you one more time on the Evan Bray Show. Right now, let's get off to Washington with Canadian press reporter Kelly Malone on the heels of what's happened this week with President Trump putting out the social media message the other night that he had a deal with Canada, talking about perhaps resurrecting the Keystone XL pipeline, some positive reaction in this part of the country, this part of the world from a number of the premiers yesterday. Kelly Malone in Washington, D.C. What's the sense in Washington? What are you seeing and hearing today?
3: Well, certainly the negotiations are still ongoing. Canada-U.S. Trade Minister Dominic LeBlanc is back here in D.C. He obviously did a quick trip back to Ottawa yesterday, but they announced that he's back in D.C. And actually, Foreign Affairs Minister Anita Anand is also here. She's meeting with Secretary of State Marco Rubio, I hear, at the White House. So obviously, Canadians on the ground here, I think that brings a little bit of optimism that, the deal is moving forward. And it comes after both Greer and LeBlanc, the United States Trade Representative Jameson Greer and LeBlanc yesterday came out in pretty high spirits from Greer's office about the deal.
2: Wouldn't you just love to be a fly on the wall for these negotiations, for these meetings, to see how it really works and who says what and just the whole tone? Because it is interesting, in the most recent weeks, it's felt a little stressful, I think you would agree, as far as the Canadian people and Greer himself, some of the comments and just the look on his face some days. But it's nice to see we're perhaps finally coming to an end with this. Is there any indication, if we do get all of the details figured out here, what kind of a scenario we'll look at as perhaps a signing agreement? Would it be Trump and Carney involved in this, do you know?
3: From what I hear, some of the details are still being worked out. As of yesterday, kind of the leaks that are coming out being reported is this sectoral tariff relief on the U.S. side. So that means steel, aluminum, and automobiles. And those have been really hammering, certainly Ontario and Quebec, maybe a bit more than out west. They've been having a large impact on those provinces. What Bloomberg and the Wall Street Journal are reporting is that the 50% tariffs on steel and aluminum would drop to 25%. And with steel, there would be volume quotas. So, you know, only a certain amount of steel can be brought into the United States at that 25% before it goes up to 50% again. Aluminum, it appears there would be no quotas. For autos, I think this is where it's going to be a harder sell in Canada. It is being reported that it's going to drop from 25% to 15%. And that tariff only applies to the non-American components of a vehicle. So when, you know, Canadians are trying to sell this right now, what they're saying is that puts, you know, Canada's autos at a better place than other nations. But what the auto industry is saying is the profit margin at that tariff just still doesn't make a business sense. And so it would still have a major impact on the Canadian auto industry. And they're arguing a bit more that it makes it unsustainable. So that's what we're hearing from what the U.S. side is looking to do. What the U.S. wants from Canada, they've been pretty clear. They hit these Section 338 tariffs based on the provincial booze bans, dairy supply management system, and then quotas on autos that the federal government put in place in response to Trump's initial tariffs. I know that's a big mouthful, but those are kind of the three things that they're looking for. Right now, who's on board? You know, yesterday you saw Scott Moe come out. I've heard Alberta's okay with it. British Columbia put out a statement that seemed pretty much in favor. But who's not necessarily on board still is Quebec and Ontario. We haven't heard anything from Ford, and I'm certainly interested to see what he'll say before I feel any kind of optimism about what's going to happen at the end of day on Friday.
2: Well, and when you talk about Quebec, I see the premier there, Christine Fréchette, said it's just too soon to make a judgment call about the deal. And I think they're probably in a similar situation as most of us. We've got a little bit of information, but certainly a whole lot more to come in the coming days here. And of course, one of the big issues for Quebec is the whole situation with dairy. And the dairy continues to be another one of the hot topics as far as the U.S. is concerned, wanting more American dairy products coming into this country. You, in some of your travels in the U.S., Kelly Malone, you were talking to some pork producers, I understand, out in Ohio. What was their takeaway from the state of negotiations between our two countries?
3: Well, I was at the Iowa State Fair. I'm truly exhausted. I'll give you the fun fact is I was actually in Saskatoon, and I flew straight from Saskatoon to the Iowa State Fair. The United States Trade Representative Jameson Greer was there. The Small Business Administrator Kelly Loeffler, I had a one-on-one with Senator Chuck Grassley. And, you know, at the time, they were, when speaking about Canada, saying negotiations were ongoing. There's obviously been a lot of development since then. But specifically about dairy, what people were telling me, you know, on background was that they're not necessarily looking to dismantle supply management, but they are very upset with the way that U.S. dairy products are distributed in Canada. And they say that they're not even able to meet the quotas that were agreed to in the first Trump administration under Kuzma. And so they need that kind of like red tape removed so that they can sell to the quotas that they agreed to under the, you know, North American trade agreement. I heard that a lot. So, you know, LeBlanc came out yesterday at the United States Trade Representative's office, and he said that the dairy supply management system will stay in place. But I'm interested, once again, devil's in the details. Okay, so if dairy supply management not getting dismantled, how are they changing things so that U.S. producers feel that they're getting proper access to the Canadian market?
2: Hmm. It will be interesting. Are we anticipating statements at all from Dominic LeBlanc, who is back in Washington today? Anything on his schedule that says they're going to have anything to say as these talks continue?
3: Well, what we've heard is he's not going to talk to media today, but we heard that yesterday too, and he obviously came out with Greer and they made a big statement. So I would keep my ear out that LeBlanc could say something. You know, the big question here, there's a chance, obviously, they could come out and be like, deal finalized today. I think the chances of that are pretty low as the work continues in Ottawa to talk to premiers about whether or not they can convince them to get the booze back on the shelves, because that is a make or break part for the U.S. side, that booze has to be back on the shelves, and that is a provincial decision. So there's certainly conversations happening in Canada, and there's conversations happening here. I know one of the main things that's still up in the air are derivatives of steel and aluminum, whether or not they'll face tariffs, and getting into some of those technicalities. So it's not really exciting or fun talks, but it's certainly detailed conversations for industries that are certainly important in Canada.
2: Kelly Malone, thanks so much for your insight. Kelly Malone, Canadian press reporter, joining us in Washington, D.C. as negotiations talks are continuing today. So I think a lot of people, you know, the initial rush of Trump saying we got a deal and the, you know, not quite so glowing message that came from our prime minister after Trump's announcement, I think a lot of people were relieved saying, okay, we're finally done. But as you're saying, negotiations are still continuing and we still are working under this 3-day extension timeline that Trump threw out there.
3: I will say, under the Trump administration, there is never a day where things don't change. if you're feeling a sense of relief, Canadians need this, take a break, go to the lake. But, you know, even if Friday passes and it's 12:01 a.m. on Saturday and no tariffs hit Canada, I don't necessarily think I'm expecting it to be an easy breeze going forward. Canada still has major negotiations around CUSMA, the Canada-US-Mexico agreement, and that's going to continue for many, many, many months going forward. So, you know, take the break. It's holiday. It's summertime. Enjoy it. But you know, don't think that this is just an easy path forward, even if something is agreed to.
2: Yeah, well said. Kelly Malone, thanks so much for your time. Have a good day. Kelly Malone joining us on the line, Washington correspondent for the Canadian Press. Good morning. It's Brent Laux filling in one more day today. Evan's back tomorrow. The Evan Bray Show continues on 650 CKOM and 980 CJME.
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2: time. Good looking summer day across Saskatchewan. Temperatures normal to above normal. 24 or so, normal daytime high. Mid to high 20s today, maybe even into the 30s for a day or two as we get closer to the weekend. All good. Good morning, Brent Laux filling in on the Evan Bray Show. So yes, a little more talk through the course of the day today regarding the trade deal as negotiations continue in Washington today. But after the premiers were briefed by Prime Minister Carney yesterday, this is a bit of what our Premier Scott Moe had to say.
25: Tariffs on $28 billion. The first point I would make is that the 50% tariffs on $28 billion of Canadian goods, which would have an impact on Saskatchewan industries, is not coming into effect. That is not coming into effect, and that, I think, is step one, and that is a positive step in the negotiations that have been occurring up to and including last night and still going on as we speak. Second is it is a goal, and we continue to negotiate potential reductions to existing sectoral tariffs that we have. Again, there will be more information that will follow in this space, but this is incredibly important to industries in Saskatchewan, and I would say more broadly to industries across Canada. Three, what we have also seen that is specifically beneficial, I think, to Western Canada, but indirectly beneficial to all Canadians, is the notional intention to expand our relationship when it comes to trading energy. Whether it be oil, whether it be uranium, or whether it be any other energy sources that are coming into production and construction, specifically in our province. And that also, I would say, is very much a positive. We do need to recognize that the CUSMA deal that we had 1 and 2 years ago was no longer possible. And so we have to go to the negotiating table as Canadians, And we support those negotiations that have happened as a province of Saskatchewan and continue to happen to get the best deal that we can possibly get. And it is a relative space where we need to have, in many ways, preferred market access to our largest market and our largest trading partner, the United States of America. And I feel that is what we are in the process of achieving is a best-in-class trade agreement. Best in terms of any country in the world. Canada will have the strongest trade agreement of any country in the world with the United States of America. But we also need to understand that the status quo that we had 2 years ago was not possible. It was not on. And we have to find, and the federal government needs to find, the best path forward so that we can retain industries that are currently employing Canadians wherever they might be.
2: Okay, that's a little bit of the comments yesterday from Saskatchewan Premier Scott Moe. He was up in Prince Albert making those comments, and that was after the Prime Minister had done a briefing with all of the premiers. Some of the premiers have yet to publicly comment on the result of these negotiations. 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
35: Good evening, I'm Mia Holowacha. Remains found buried in a Regina yard are identified. A man stuck in an auger is saved but loses a leg. And some furry bandits connected to a series of thefts around Emma Lake.
0: We can now tell you whose remains were found buried behind a home in north central Regina 2 months ago. Information coming from you, the public, led police to DNA testing and a match through an international database. Wayne Joseph Breed was from Regina. He would have been 34 years old. Police Chief Laura Lee Davies says where Breed's remains were found raises some serious questions.
1: It's not common to have someone's remains uncovered in a backyard, and so that in itself obviously leads to suspicions.
0: She says investigators are now working to determine how Breed died and how long he had been there. We're still waiting to learn any more details about what led up to a man losing his leg after getting stuck in an auger southeast of Regina. Kronos fired

0: and the reeve of the RM of La Jorde, but everybody has declined comment for right now. Outside La Jorde, I'm Jillian Massey.
1: Think again before speeding, because those photo radar cameras are coming back, though we still don't know exactly when. SGI says the cameras will be operational in the coming weeks, but wouldn't provide any further details on a timeline. The program was essentially paused at the end of May, but last month, SGI said it'd be back in August. The latest on Canada-U.S. trade talks. Dominic LeBlanc and his team are in Washington, hammering out the final details of this tentative agreement.
2: Canadians expect us to get a deal that's in the economic interest of Canada and Canadian workers. We're very close. We continue to make progress. And we're going to stay here and do the work that's necessary until we get to that point.
1: Meanwhile, premiers are reacting. We heard from Saskatchewan Scott Moe giving his thumbs up yesterday. Manitoba's Wab Canoe is not as exuberant, doesn't trust Trump.
3: He's erratic, he's irresponsible, and he's not to be trusted.
1: Prime Minister Mark Carney briefed the premiers yesterday and asked them to put American booze back on the shelves. Canoe said he probably will, but is encouraging Canadians not to buy it. A legal battle is brewing over a proposed road extension in southeast Regina. Regina City Hall reporter Jeff Smith has uncovered the details.
4: We've obtained a statement of claim filed by lawyers representing Ducks Unlimited and the McKell family against the city of Regina. It attempts to stop any work on the proposed extension of Prince of Wales Drive. It alleges a 2012 consultant's report told the city the McKell-Wascana Conservation Park easement was in the path of any extension of that street. But during the public consultations, the city has been telling people the right-of-way is to the west of the easement land and route options are being developed to avoid it. The statement of claim alleges the city has breached the agreement by moving forward on the project and seeks an injunction. In downtown Regina, I'm Jeff Smith.
1: We've reached out to the city, Ducks Unlimited, and the McKell family for a response. Extreme heat in Dallas, and now tragedy. A five-year-old died after being left in a car. Investigators believe the child was left in a car after an adult family member returned home from school with a girl and a sibling. After realizing the five-year-old was missing, the family searched for the child and found her unresponsive in the car. In New York State, a terror threat is crushed. The FBI arrested a 35-year-old woman, accusing her of plotting to attack the New York State Capitol building in Albany.
5: The FBI says Jessica Bowie pledged allegiance to ISIS and began plotting to set off explosives to, quote, destroy as much of the Capitol as possible. But they say she began unknowingly communicating with FBI informants a few weeks ago, just as she began surveilling the Capitol and buying bomb materials. According to the FBI, Bowie at one point remarked that she, quote, went from a little girl waving an American flag after 9/11 to now having stickers of the falling towers. Peter Haralambos, ABC News, New York.
1: Some furry bandits have been connected to a series of thefts in the ML Lake area. Sly foxes are stealing people's shoes, oven mitts, and even dog toys. PA Now's Nigel Maxwell digs up the story.
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7: Linda McDonald has lived in the area for 42 years, and during her daily walks often finds stray shoes on the hiking trail.
6: I think most people are kind of amused by it, unless you've lost shoes, and maybe you're not so amused.
7: Park manager Sunit McGuire says they've set up collection boxes.
8: Because the collection just continues to grow with the amount of shoes and items that are kind of being slyly removed from campsite.
7: McGuire reminds residents that foxes may be cute, but are still wild animals and should not be approached. Near Emma Lake, I'm Nigel Maxwell.
1: Taking a look at your forecast in Saskatoon and central Saskatchewan. Tonight, a few clouds and 12 degrees. Tomorrow, sunny and 26. Saturday, sunny, 29. In Regina and southern Saskatchewan, tonight, a few clouds and 12 degrees. Tomorrow, sunny and 26. Saturday, sunny and 29. 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
10: Hope your Thursday's off to a good start. Nice weather continues. Looks like it's going to stay sunny and quite warm, above normal.

0: Normal temperatures through the weekend for most of central and southern Saskatchewan. Get out and enjoy. What are we looking at? Less than 2 weeks till it's back to school time in September and things just start to change. Great weather. Good morning. It's Brent Lugs with you filling in. Evan is back tomorrow. Been off for a week, but he will be back in the chair here tomorrow morning. So this story that came out of Manitoba this past weekend always brings out a lot of reaction from people across the country, and for good reason. The story is, on Saturday, a man who has property about an hour southwest of Winnipeg in the RM of Dufferin, and he had cameras, as so many property owners do. He had cameras on the land, and early on Saturday, he had a notification from his cameras that there was movement, and he looks at his cameras and sees there's these people on his property. They left. Initially, they left when they were first there early Saturday, but then they came back to that property Saturday evening at some point. The landowner gets an alert again, and he sees these people are taking gasoline from his tanks that are there. He then proceeds to drive to the property. I don't think he lived there. He drove to the property and confronted these four people. He was armed. I don't know what kind of a firearm he had, but the four people... There was a confrontation. One of the people got in a car and began to drive away. Shots were fired. He shot apparently at one or both of the vehicles. These vehicles, by the way, had been stolen, reported stolen in Watrous, Saskatchewan. And then they had made their way down to southern Manitoba. So anyway, he fires shots. The one vehicle takes off. Police arrive shortly after. They begin looking for this vehicle that took off. I haven't seen updated information from the police whether or not they did find the fourth suspect, but the car was recovered nonetheless. The other three stayed. They wisely decided not to challenge the farmer or to run away. They stayed. The police took them into custody. So, okay, you listen to all that and you think, okay, police are there. They're doing their job. These three people have been charged now. 29-year-old Dylan Slonwhite from the RM of Hanover in southern Manitoba has been charged with possession of a weapon for a dangerous purpose. Now, I haven't seen any information as to what that weapon is. So this is one of the suspects had some kind of a weapon. He's also been charged with theft under $5,000, possession of property obtained by crime over $5,000, possessing break-in instruments, mischief under $5,000, trespassing, and failing to comply with a release order condition. So clearly the man has a criminal history. The other man charged, 47-year-old Kenneth Schultz, from the RM of Emerson Franklin in southern Manitoba. He's been charged with theft under $5,000, possession of property obtained by crime over $5,000, possessing break-in instruments, mischief under $5,000, and trespassing. And the third person, a 41-year-old woman, also from the RM of Emerson Franklin, she's been charged with theft under $5,000, possession of property, possessing break-in instruments, mischief, and trespassing. The two men, Slonwhite and Schultz, remanded in custody. The 41-year-old woman released with an undertaking. Now, the other matter here, police also charged the property owner, the 66-year-old man who fired shots at the vehicles. He's been charged with two counts of careless use of a firearm, two counts of using a firearm in the commission of an offense, two counts of discharging a firearm in a reckless manner, and that man has been released on an undertaking. So what do you make of all this? 1-877-332-TALK, 1-877-332-8255 gives us an opportunity to check in with Saskatchewan defense lawyer Brian Pefferly to talk about property rights, trespassing, and this very hot topic when something like this pops up. Brian Pefferly, welcome to the program.
1: Hey, thanks for having me. And your comment about school starting again, your voice just sends me back 25, 30 years ago. I was in school, and you'd talk about getting back to school. There's this excitement and depression hearing your voice. In any event, glad to be back on the show.
0: Well, I'm glad to see your schooling paid off, and you've done well with yourself, Brian.
1: I kept going.
0: So when we see a story like this, when there's trespassing, firearms used on the part of the landowners, when that man is feeling he's defending his property and he doesn't want these people stealing his stuff, what does the law say about a situation like this?
1: We get asked this a lot. It's a hot topic, understandably so. The thing we need to keep in mind is Canada does not have what is commonly called the Castle Doctrine, no stand your ground law. So every case in Canada, every response by every person, this one included, comes down to this idea of what is reasonable. And that is the issue, what is reasonable in the circumstances. And that's what the question here will be. So the law in Canada is guided by a couple of different things, the criminal code being the significant one, and a person needs to feel imminent threat. And so that's what we always sort of say, using lethal force. I think the problem here would be that, first of all, I think it's important for people to know there's no duty to retreat inside your own home or anything like that. If this person or persons are coming onto your property, you have the right to sort of confront them. The issue would I think problematically here be based on the facts that are at least being reported is if the people are then retreating, leaving the property, did it justify shots being fired? That's, I think, the issue here. And you know, could they, this citizen could have detained them, arrested them using the citizen's arrest powers. They could have, certainly done whatever they needed to do to defend themselves. But warning shots, those aren't usually legally safe. I would say that.
0: One point, though, that stands out to me in this is the arrest of the 29-year-old, and one of his charges is possession of a weapon for a dangerous purpose. I haven't seen if this weapon was a knife or if this person had a gun themselves, but would that not then create a threat if one of these people has a weapon and I'm the property owner, I've got my gun, and I see a weapon that potentially might be used against me?
1: For sure. So the property owner, I'd say it's excellent that he has cameras set up. It's something we're seeing and encouraging a lot of people to do. We know that RCMP, their resources are stretched thin. It's very difficult for them to come to every scene. So there are people that need to defend themselves in these circumstances. That property owner is going to likely have to explain. The burden, if I could say it, will likely shift to the property owner to say, why did I shoot? Was it the fact that they came twice onto the property that I thought they were going to come again? They were casing the place out. Did they see a weapon? If they're observed with a weapon, does he fire thinking this person's going to go to my neighbor's place and imminently cause them, harm or death? That sort of response, there may be explanations. That's why it's very nuanced. The fact, as you say, someone's possessing a weapon. In my view, you can typically use lethal force if someone is using or presenting a weapon to you as they're invading your property. And you see that. But again, very nuanced. Every case is different.
0: You know, you talked about RCMP response time, and of course that's always been an issue, especially on the prairies, rural areas, that they've got a huge property, a huge amount of land that they have to cover, and to get there in a timely manner certainly does create challenges. Speaking about the property owner, though, the 66-year-old man and the charges he faces now, careless use of a firearm, using a firearm in the commission of an offense, two counts of discharging a firearm in a reckless manner. Is there past precedent at the court as to how they may treat this? Is there a possibility once it goes to court and all the details come out, those charges would be stayed or dropped?
1: Yeah, possibly. I mean, and the fact that the Crown has decided to charge, the police have decided to charge right now, it doesn't bode well for that kind of an early decision, but there may be further context. I can say that I've had situations where I've had the general advice from most lawyers is, you know, you have a right to remain silent. You should exercise that right. Don't speak to the police. There are circumstances, however, though, where having a discussion with the police and providing evidence of the particular state of mind can be actually helpful. And when that's presented, if the police believe it, they may make a determination to say, no, this actually complies with the criminal code. So you look at something, here's an older fellow who's obviously not in MMA shape. He's not going to be fighting a 20-year-old very easily at that stage. Mm-hmm. He knows these people have come back. They've got a vehicle. They're outnumbering him, particularly if he saw a weapon or believed he saw a weapon. And those are factors. But we really have to go to the criminal code rather than precedents and say, when you look at Section 34, what is justified, what is reasonable, and there's a set of criteria that are applied in different circumstances. But what I think bodes well for this person is that, you know, obviously jury trials are sometimes set for these types of cases, and at least from what I saw anecdotally, a lot of people were believing that his behavior was justified. Mm-hmm. If he believes it was justified, he believes it's reasonable, it goes back to that first comment, is we don't have a standard ground law. It comes down in every case to the issue of reasonable. It appears a lot of people in the public believe that this was reasonable. Now, of course, they'll have to apply the law and be explained the law by a judge under Section 34, but perhaps it was reasonable. I have to say, I don't like the fact of someone driving away and then shots being fired, unless there's something to justify that. I don't have any other personal knowledge of the case, of course, but that's one of the things that would trouble me about this, particularly because the threat might not be imminent anymore, unless this person's going somewhere else and they think there's a harm there. Again, these facts are different, but the fear that you'd face as being in rural, that's what you talk a lot of people that live on reserve, that live in rural communities, the fear, the genuine fear that people have being isolated, being alone. You're there to protect yourself, and the response time, as you mentioned, is a factor that needs to be considered here in terms of the reasonableness, in my view.
0: Yeah, until you're in that moment yourself, whether you're the victim or one of the perpetrators, things move pretty quickly. And to see these three other people stayed there after these shots were fired, they were probably terrified at that point themselves.
1: Yes. Thinking, yeah, probably the good move for them to stick around. It makes sense. And then what's telling to me as well, based on the facts that are reported, is that, you know, no further harm was inflicted upon those people that stayed. Mm-hmm. There wasn't multiple shots. I mean, this is clearly perhaps in the moment the response was quick. And we always say, they use this language, they say, in Canadian law, we don't have to measure force to a nicety, which basically means it doesn't have to be a perfect response. It just has to be within the range of reasonable. So that's what it always comes down to. So this is a question you get asked at the cocktail party type thing, and we're a little useless because people say, hey, can I shoot someone that comes onto my property? And the answer we say is, maybe, depends. The saying we often say is rather be judged by 12 than carried by 6.
0: Yeah, good point. So when we think about a situation like this, what is the standard answer then that the police would give to this man saying, well, you should have done this? What would that be?
1: Well, I think they'd say, first of all, there's no blanket law that you can shoot a trespasser, firstly. Shooting warning shots is a risky thing, for sure. Calling police, not approaching when possible, documenting stuff, let police arrest, and if none of that's possible, the force has to match the actual threat. That's fundamentally what is here, and the force has to match the actual threat. You can't kill someone for a property-related offense in most circumstances. However, if a person is going to commit a property-related offense and you believe reasonably that they're going to use serious violence, that's a different story, and we hear many stories about this. This is just one. The media doesn't have the ability to document all of these. This is happening, as you talk to rural people, it's happening year after year. There's many stories where people are charged with offenses on properties, and as I say, reserve people that live on reserve, people that live in rural communities are often subject to these types of events, and it's a scary thing. I'm thankful I've never had to experience it, but I've defended many people that do, and I can say that the fear that they've disclosed to us and described to us, I've always accepted as quite genuine.
0: Absolutely. That's interesting insight. So this does happen then? Relatively common, you say, then? You've had
1: numerous
0: cases?
1: Well, I think so. Yes, lots of cases. And, I mean, really, that's what prompted, you know, we in this province, unfortunately, had the notoriety from the death of Colton Bushy and mm-hmm. Gerald Stanley trial, and that has led to lots of public debate and frankly, misinformation about different things. Provincial governments' consultation with rural people, particularly as it related to the trespass laws, provincial trespass laws, that didn't come out of nowhere. The Stanley case did highlight a number of things. One of the things that it highlighted was the number of rural people and people on reserve that feel unsafe. And I would suggest that this isn't something that happens once a year. It would happen many times a year where there's an incident that occurs on a sometimes targeted, sometimes random, where there's rural theft is a significant thing. With hunting rights and these sorts of things, people have lawful reasons sometimes to be armed, and the combination of being a lawful hunter and then potentially entering a property really created that debate. And in Saskatchewan, we have what I would describe as one of the most significant property protection laws. And this isn't, there's positives and negatives to the trespass legislation that was passed, but we have legislation in this province now that permits it kind of reverses the burden in the old, prior to the amendments to the Trespass of Property Act, which was amended in 2021, I believe, or 2022. I can't be quoted on that. I'm sorry, but around that time period, it's one of the stronger landowner protection regimes in the country, because what it does is it makes an offense for a person to enter posted or enclosed land without consent. And before, it basically flipped the traditional onus, which basically made a landowner having to prove that someone entered without permission. Now the trespasser or the person entering the property bears the onus of justifying their presence. That's a very important piece of legislation, because it allows people to then not assume that someone is permitted on their property, and it creates a situation where there needs to be requests made. On the other hand, it can also create lawful reasons and lawful purposes for someone to approach a person to discuss these issues. So, as I say, there are some nuances that are going to be related, but that legislation was prompted in large measure by consultation with rural people. And again, that's a topic for another day. I know that there's obviously some criticism with respect to whether or not Indigenous communities are properly consulted, whether they comply with the treaty hunting rights that exist in this province. But I would say that if you spend any time on reserve or in rural communities and speak to community leaders, they will regularly speak about addiction issues, methamphetamine being primarily one of them, leading to significant property thefts in rural centers and on reserves. Many of the people that reside in those areas, that are lawful people, hardworking people, they don't want their property stolen, they don't want their stuff taken, and they, more importantly, don't want to be physically harmed. You can always replace property. You can't replace people.
0: Brian Pefferly, I appreciate your insight, and it will be interesting as we get more details as this case works its way through the courts in Manitoba. Thanks so much for your time, Brian.
1: Well, thanks for having me, and I appreciate being on the show anytime.
0: All right, take care. Brian Pefferly, Saskatchewan defense lawyer. Just some thoughts from Brian related to this case in Manitoba. Four people stealing gas, allegedly. Landowner shows up, shots fired at one of the vehicles. Three of the people stay and are arrested by police. Brent Loux with you. 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What do you think about this story? 1-877-332-8255. 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
0: Heading towards the bottom of the hour here. Within the next half hour, I'll share some of the texts that people sent in as we were talking about this case of the landowner down in Manitoba who's facing charges after he fired shots at these people who were allegedly stealing gas on his property. We want to thank defense lawyer Brian Pefferly for his insight on that. Also coming up here on the Evan Bray Show right after the news, for people in Saskatoon, Saskatoon Transit says new rules. They've got a new transit bylaw for bus riders in Saskatoon, taking effect the 1st of September. So you ride city transit in Saskatoon and you look at the big rush of students, university, high school students that'll be hitting the transit system. Michael Molenbeek, the director of Saskatoon Transit, is going to join us here in just a few minutes. And apparently you can expect to see more of a police presence as it relates to Saskatoon city transit. 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
14: Good evening, I'm Mia Holowaychuk. Wayne Joseph Bree, that's the man whose remains were found buried in a yard in North Central Regina 2 months ago. Police Chief Laura Lee Davies says the investigation will now try to figure out how he died. He would have been 34 years old. At the LaJord Inland Terminal yesterday, a man got stuck in an auger. Stars Air Ambulance arrived, but it was determined that the man would lose his leg to a field amputation before being taken to hospital. RCMP say a 63-year-old man from the Prince Albert area was killed yesterday after a minivan collided with a roadside safety barrier and then a parked heavy equipment vehicle. The crash occurred south of Blaine Lake. This year to date, there have been 61 fatal collisions with 74 fatalities in Saskatchewan. Taking a look at your forecast in Saskatoon and central Saskatchewan. Tonight, a few clouds and 12 degrees. Tomorrow, sunny and 26. Saturday, sunny, 29. In Regina and southern Saskatchewan, tonight, a few clouds and 12 degrees. Tomorrow, sunny and 26. Saturday, sunny and 29. For news anytime, you can go to CKOM.com and CJME.com. 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

0: Well, these kind of stories bring out a powerful response, and well, they should. Every person, I think, can relate to the idea of feeling threatened, thinking you may be in danger when strangers are on your personal property, be it in your yard or kicking down your front door in the city or on your property stealing stuff. We all want to feel safe. But when you have a situation now where a landowner in Manitoba fires shots at a vehicle or both vehicles that were involved in this case, now you see the police charging three of the suspects that were there, but also charging the 66-year-old man, the property owner. And like I say, lots of texts coming in on this topic at 1-877-332-8255. Some of our texts saying a lot and some not so much. Darcy says, this is crazy when the police charge the victim. I've got a Brent at 1-877-332-8255. Brent lives in Corman Park, RM, around Saskatoon, says charges against the farmer should not be prosecuted. And it will be, you know, it's early on here. This incident occurred on the weekend. Charges were laid. And we all know how the court system sometimes doesn't move all that quickly. But maybe we'll see a change as far as charges, or maybe it will end up going to court. 1-877-332-8255. Dawn says, just seems Canada's laws and justice systems, lawyers protect the criminals instead of the victims. And I think that is a whole lot of the frustration people feel is the system. Because even in the particular case of these people that were arrested, one of them, the 29-year-old Dylan Slonwhite, he's the guy that they charged with possession of a weapon for a dangerous purpose, but also failing to comply with a release order condition. So clearly not first-time criminals here, and that's a lot of the frustration so many of us feel, is, okay, well, I did what you wanted me to do. I didn't bring out my gun. I hid in the bathroom and waited till they went away or the police came and arrested them, whatever, but it's this, you know, swinging door of the justice system where, yeah, okay, and these people know very well. They get arrested or they get taken into custody. You know, it's the worst that's going to happen to them. We'll share some more of those texts a little bit later on here in the half hour on the Evan Bray Show. Right now, I want to talk Saskatoon Transit. Of course, you're getting into the back to school time of year, and this is the same in every city with a transit system. September goes crazy busy compared to the summer months. And with that, the challenges of operating transit systems these days and some of the social problems that we're all well aware of that make their way on to city buses. Michael Molenbeek is joining me right now. Michael is director of Saskatoon Transit. We're going to be talking about, well, the Saskatoon Transit bylaw and also the transit code. Michael, welcome to the Evan Bray Show.
1: Hey, good morning. How are you doing?
0: I'm doing well. Thanks for joining us. So you've got some new rules, I understand, that are going to come into play here the 1st of September for transit. Give us some idea what transit riders are going to be seeing differently.
1: Yeah, thanks for that. So, come September 1, or actually right now, we're launching our transit code to support the bylaw in force for September the 1st. And the big thing with this is a campaign that helps customers understand the expected behaviors on transit in a simple and easy way to understand. This is all about respecting other people, offering seating when needed, keeping aisles clear, paying your fares, and keeping transit spaces clean and tidy. Ultimately, trying to help to make sure that we're reinforcing the positive behaviors we see across the system and help customers understand how we can all contribute to a better transit experience.
0: And I would say 99% of the people that ride transit get that 100% and would say, yep, I can go along with that. But it's the problem people that we're all aware of, social issues, crime happening on transit buses. What do you do to better address that to make me, the person who wants to ride transit, feel safer and secure?
1: I absolutely agree with you. You know, most of our riders are following this transit code on a daily basis already, and I think I appreciate their patience as we roll this out and work towards making transit a safer and more comfortable experience for everybody. With the bylaw here and our work with Saskatoon Police, it's giving us the ability to better address some of these situations when they arise, and if there's an issue on the road, have support from police, support from our transit supervisors, our commissioners, and the rest of the staff there that are attending these incidents and removing and helping people along their way. So I think the big thing here with this transit code is it's giving us the opportunity to more clearly communicate the expectations of riding for those people that may not understand what that is, and then have those conversations to educate, inform, and at times remove people from and keep our buses going and serving the people that are transporting on their way to work and going to their appointments and stuff.
0: Will we see actual police presence on city transit buses with this program?
1: There's absolutely police presence on the buses right now. I know working closely with the team there, they're actively on buses right now, attending to incidents that occur. They'll show up in the downtown terminal and have conversations with people, check out on buses and see if there's any assistance or support they could be providing. So with the bylaw in place, it just adds one more tool in their toolbox to be helping create a safer and more effective service.
0: What will that bylaw do? What power does it give them?
1: Well, so the bylaw itself outlines a number of things that would be enforceable offenses. So what the bylaw provides police is the ability to be having conversations, education, and removal or even ticketing of individuals that would be in compliance or not in compliance with the bylaw itself. A lot of the things that police are responding to are issues that they can respond to already, but this bylaw provides a little bit more agency and a little bit more support for them to make sure that they can be there to support our staff and our riders to make sure that there's any safety concerns that are happening, that they can be addressing more appropriately.
0: What happens right now, Michael, if I'm on the bus and there's an incident, be it someone acting out, maybe they've got mental health issues, or maybe you've got a fight and someone's getting injured? What's the process right now for when something like that happens on a city bus?
1: Yeah, so our staff have clear communication to a number of different channels. Ultimately, they could be calling if there's a significant issue that's happening in time. They can contact City Emergency directly, and SPS and the team there would dispatch someone as soon as possible. If it might be something where this is more of a comfort than a safety-related issue, then under those circumstances, they would be calling their supervisor for additional assistance. A supervisor might come and to the bus and address the situation. Police might be called. Fire, community support may be involved. There's a number of different resources that are there to support these things and make sure that we're treating each incident as individual specific things and following up the way that best suits the circumstances. At times, this is a simple conversation that resolves things. There might be an individual that at times need to be removed, or arrests might need to be made. And these are all options that exist with the levels of support we have to attend to these.
0: And you must track these incidents. Have you seen, is there a significant increase, or are they declining in any way?
1: Well, so this is the front end of these programs. So right now, we haven't seen what the impact of having this bylaw is in place, because the bylaw is launching in September. But we do know that there's been increasing over the years number of social disorder issues on buses, mm-hmm. and these are this new toolkit for SPS and for our staff is going to be that next step in us helping to address those and start making sure we're applying the right resources at the time.
0: How are the ridership numbers for Saskatoon Transit? They've been staying fairly stable, increasing or declining?
1: So last year we did see a decrease going into from 2024 through to 2025. And there's been a number of things impacting that. One of these things is the perception of the safety. Another issue are changing demographics within the city and people that are going to different schools and things of that nature. Mm-hmm. But what we do know is that all of these efforts we're putting in place right here is to continue to drive ridership and make Saskatoon Transit a transportation choice for people, one that they can feel comfortable and confident in using. Reliability plays into that, and I know the team has been working really hard to continue to make sure that bus is there when it needs to be there. And now we're making huge steps in trying to make sure that bus is showing up how they want to show up. It's on time, it's clean, and there's minimizing disturbances on that. So that's ultimately the focus of the last little while here. And this code of conduct launching is definitely that next step in that.
0: And with the return to school and university, I'm assuming you then add more buses, more staff. With all of the construction that's been going on and continues to go on here in Saskatoon, affecting a lot of routes, has that really made you head to take a second look at how routes are going to operate this fall?
1: So we always add a little bit extra. We've been adding extra service for the fall. We decrease service during the summertime a little bit and add extra service back up for the fall to handle those passenger loads. So every September, we get a ton of students coming back into the system, supporting high school, supporting the university. And we provide specific service for those areas or add additional service to those routes that serve those areas. We always anticipate it's going to be a busy season. So the one thing I could tell, and I hope that our riders that are listening to your show here would do is plan multiple choices of trips. Everyone always wants to get on that bus that gets them right to where they need to be right on time, and that might not always be the bus that's going to have the space for you. So make sure you look at what alternate options look like for times. If you can travel a little bit earlier, please have that in your back pocket if your ideal trip isn't one that works out for you. But we will be monitoring the system and making sure that we better understand where there may be some full buses. Always anticipating that that's the case there, because September is always that rush. Everyone tries to get on that perfect ideal trip, and unfortunately we can only fit so many people on one bus. So as we progress through the month here, we'll be doing a great job on trying to better understand where some of those things are and working towards smoothing out those rough edges if they're there.
0: I think about the university crowd, and with the University Bridge and College Drive construction, that seems like a project that's never ending. Something like that, you must have to make some serious adjustments to your routes, do you?
1: Yeah, absolutely. So without College Drive open and without the University Bridge open for us, we're definitely having to detour around the routes that would be going down there. A lot of those that are crossing the river are being directed down Broadway right now. So those do have an impact on our on-time performance. Those have an impact on things, but we make sure that if anyone's out and about using our service, download the app called Transit. It gives you real-time information on where things are. We push out service alerts to our customers in real time. So as buses need to be detoured, that information is available there. And our website has all that information as well. So if they go to saskatoontransit.ca, they'll see the ability to view all those service alerts. And it's a good idea, just like if you check the weather before you go out to see if you need an umbrella, check those service alerts to make sure that your trip's not impacted.
0: What's the state of your fleet? Have you got a good solid number of buses? Have you gone the route of any electric buses or staying with diesel and driver numbers? Have you got a good number of drivers? Are you looking for more people?
1: We're all those things definitely sorted on. So we do have two electric buses in the fleet that we had purchased a couple of years ago. The remaining buses we purchased over the course of this year and last year have all been diesel buses. Mm-hmm. We're at a point right now where we feel fairly confident in the fleet makeup we have, and that's going to get us through as we start building numbers up to get into the Lynx service levels. Operator numbers are definitely where we need to see them coming into September. We're sitting in a fairly confident, good spot here to put us in a spot where we're going to be giving a reliable service to our customers and making sure that everything's ready to go.
0: Appreciate your time, Michael. Michael Molenbeek, Director of Saskatoon Transit, joining us as they head towards the return to school, return to university rush that'll happen here in September. Thanks so much for your time.
1: Yeah, you too.
0: Excellent. 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
0: Well, apparently the deal, you know, that Donald Trump talked about hasn't quite been finalized yet. They've still got a lot of talking going on. Canada, U.S. Trade Minister Dominic LeBlanc is back in Washington today, having more talks, I'm guessing working out more of the details. There's also going to be meetings with the U.S. trade rep, Jamieson Greer, that'll be coming up later this morning, about a half hour from now, our time. So we may get some more information on some of the details, but not a totally done deal yet. We'll see how this plays out. Boy, we got a lot of texts in on the situation with that story out of southern Manitoba. Landowner shoots at a vehicle, a stolen vehicle that four people had driven these two vehicles onto his property, allegedly stealing gas. Nobody hurt in this process. The three of the four stayed there, as I'm guessing he probably held them at gunpoint. I don't know that. But one person drove away in one of the vehicles. That person, I don't believe, has been apprehended, but the vehicle was recovered as well. We were talking to Saskatchewan defense lawyer Brian Pefferly about the situation, and everybody's got their own opinion on this story. 1-877-332-8255. Some of the texts that are coming in also talking about the transit situation in Saskatoon. Let me share some of these with you. First off, John in Ituna says, Brent, I believe in the castle law, and that refers to standing your ground, some of the state laws they have in the U.S. John also says he favors capital punishment. Right now, the perp are considered the victims, and the victims are not getting true justice. That's John from Ituna, 1-877-332-8255. Ken in Manitou Beach says he's heard media reports that one of the men had a baseball bat. I haven't heard that myself. You may be right, because the 27-year-old man, one of the suspects, was charged. One of the charges in his particular situation dealt with a weapon, and I was saying I wasn't sure what the weapon was. Doesn't matter really what the weapon is. If you've got something that you can hurt somebody with, I understand that, and that's the charge. 1-877-332-8255. John says, why do criminals have more rights than landowners? I live in rural southern Saskatchewan. If I call the RCMP, it would be well over an hour before they get here. 1-877-332-8255. Coming up after the top of the hour, I've got two researchers that are going to be talking to us about their work with the Canadian Cannabis and Brain Health Consortium. Cannabis, marijuana, and brain health. The work they're doing, we still need to learn. It's all part of the Evan Bray Show on 650 CKOM and 980 CJME.
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23: Good evening, I'm Mia Holowicza. Remains found buried in a Regina yard are identified.
1: A man stuck in an auger is saved but loses a leg. And some furry bandits connected to a series of thefts around Emma Lake. We can now tell you whose remains were found buried behind a home in North Central Regina 2 months ago. Information coming from you, the public, led police to DNA testing and a match through an international database. Wayne Joseph Breed was from Regina. He would have been 34 years old. Police Chief Laura Lee Davies says where Breed's remains were found raises some serious questions.
2: It's not common to have someone's remains uncovered in a backyard, and so that in itself obviously leads to suspicions.
1: She says investigators are now working to determine how Breed died and how long he had been there. We're still waiting to learn any more details about what led up to a man losing his leg after getting stuck in an auger southeast of Regina. Kronos Fire Chief Paul Fisher confirms firefighters got a call to the La Jorde Inland Terminal yesterday afternoon. When they saw the man stuck, they immediately called Stars Air Ambulance. But the man's leg had to be amputated before he was taken to hospital. Reporter Jillian Massey was outside of that terminal today.
3: You can hear crickets and the odd vehicle driving by, but everything at the terminal appears to be normal. You wouldn't know that someone was seriously hurt here yesterday. We have reached out to the terminal, but nobody

0: make progress. And we're going to stay here and do the work that's necessary until we get to that point.
1: Meanwhile, premiers are reacting. We heard from Saskatchewan Scott Moe giving his thumbs up yesterday. Manitoba's Wob Kanoo is not as exuberant, doesn't trust Trump.
2: He's erratic, he's irresponsible, and he's not to be trusted.
1: Prime Minister Mark Carney briefed the premiers yesterday and asked them to put American booze back on the shelves. Kanoo said he probably will, but is encouraging Canadians not to buy it. A legal battle is brewing over a proposed road extension in southeast Regina. Regina City Hall reporter Jeff Smith has uncovered the details.
3: We've obtained a statement of claim filed by lawyers representing Ducks Unlimited and the McKell family against the City of Regina. It attempts to stop any work on the proposed extension of Prince of Wales Drive. It alleges a 2012 consultant's report told the city the McKell-Wascana Conservation Park easement was in the path of any extension of that street. But during the public consultations, the city has been telling people the right-of-way is to the west of the easement land and route options are being developed to avoid it. The statement of claim alleges the city has breached the agreement by moving forward on the project and seeks an injunction. In downtown Regina, I'm Jeff Smith.
1: We've reached out to the city, Ducks Unlimited, and the McKell family for a response. Extreme heat in Dallas, and now tragedy. A five-year-old died after being left in a car. Investigators believe the child was left in a car after an adult family member returned home from school with a girl and a sibling. After realizing the five-year-old was missing, the family searched for the child and found her unresponsive in the car. In New York State, a terror threat is crushed. The FBI arrested a 35-year-old woman, accusing her of plotting to attack the New York State Capitol building in Albany.
4: The FBI says Jessica Bowie pledged allegiance to ISIS and began plotting to set off explosives to, quote, destroy as much of the Capitol as possible. But they say she began unknowingly communicating with FBI informants a few weeks ago, just as she began surveilling the Capitol and buying bomb materials. According to the FBI, Bowie at one point remarked that she, quote, went from a little girl waving an American flag after 9/11 to now having stickers of the falling towers. Peter Haralambos, ABC News, New York.
1: Some furry bandits have been connected to a series of thefts in the ML Lake area. Sly foxes are stealing people's shoes, oven mitts, and even dog toys. PA Now's Nigel Maxwell digs up the story.
5: Everything from flip-flops to boots.
6: Linda McDonald has lived in the area for 42 years, and during her daily walks often finds stray shoes on the hiking trail.
5: I think most people are kind of amused by it, unless you've lost shoes, and then maybe you're not so amused.
6: Park manager Sunit McGuire says they've set up collection boxes.
7: Because the collection just continues to grow with the amount of shoes and items that are kind of being slyly removed from campsite.
6: McGuire reminds residents that foxes may be cute, but are still wild animals and should not be approached. Near Emma Lake, I'm Nigel Maxwell.
1: Taking a look at your forecast in Saskatoon and central Saskatchewan. Tonight, a few clouds and 12 degrees. Tomorrow, sunny and 26. Saturday, sunny, 29. In Regina and southern Saskatchewan, tonight, a few clouds and 12 degrees. Tomorrow, sunny and 26. Saturday, sunny and 29. 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
9: Nice looking Thursday across central and southern Saskatchewan. Beautiful temperatures, above normal slightly, mid to high 20s, and should get into the 30s even here by Friday and Saturday. Good news for the farm folks, getting harvest rolling. Brent Laux with you. It's my final day on the Evan Bray Show. Evan will be back in the chair here tomorrow. I love this show, though, because of the wide range of people that we're able to talk to, be it our listeners on our phone line and on our text, and also the amazing people that become guests on this radio program, such as Dr. Leah Mayo. Dr. Mayo is an associate professor at the Department of Psychiatry at the University of Calgary. And Dr. David Hammond, professor in the School of Public Health at the University of Waterloo, part of the first national Canadian Cannabis and Brain Health Consortium. Dr. Hammond and Dr. Mayo, welcome to the Evan Bray Show.
10: Thank you very much. Yes. Thank

0: for the invite.
1: This is cool work you guys are doing. It's all about cannabis and brain health. And this is all part of a national effort, I could say, where leading researchers are working together to get a better understanding how cannabis affects the brain. So I'll start with you, Dr. Leah Mayo. Just tell me a little bit about the work that you're focusing on.
0: Well, some of the work that we're focusing on is trying to get a better understanding of the relationship between cannabis and sleep, and then also run a clinical trial where we're seeing if we can use cannabis to improve sleep in people with PTSD who often have issues with sleep and anecdotally are using cannabis in this context.
1: And what are you hearing? I personally don't use it, but I got friends I know that have gummies or different products. And again, I'm not familiar with the products here, so I may not know what I'm talking about. But I hear people say they use these products sometimes to help with their sleep. So anecdotally, there is some proof there, would you say?
0: Well, it's hard to get proof from anecdote, but people are reporting that they're using these products for sleep. What we don't know is first acutely, like short term, you might get benefit, but we don't know how long term that lasts. So if you continue to use it, will you still see benefit? And then another issue is, I think, related to Dr. Hammond's work, is that it's really hard to quantify what people are using. There are, smoked preparations and vaped and edibles and all sorts of things. So it's really hard to understand how these different preparations are impacting mental health outcomes.
1: So we'll go with that then to Dr. David Hammond and talk more about these population-based studies of cannabis that you're doing, Dr. Hammond. As Dr. Mayo said, basically you're just kind of getting a better sense of the different age groups that would be using cannabis?
2: Well, yeah, and the bottom line is we have about 8 million Canadians that use cannabis, about 2 million that use every day. Now, Saskatchewan's a little bit lower than some provinces, but it's about a quarter of folks in Saskatchewan that are using cannabis. So we've got lots of folks using it. We have lots of different product forms. Some of these didn't even exist. I mean, as you said, you can vape, you can swallow oils, capsules. There's even cannabis suppositories. Not as popular as the other, but the first step is to figure out what people are taking. How much THC? THC is the component that gets you high, and that may have special implications for both the therapeutic and the risks of cannabis use. So we need to figure out who's taking what. We're going to enroll 3,000 people in our study, and we're going to follow them up over the long term to see what happens to things like memory, decision-making, and cognitive processing.
1: 3,000 people will be in the study. Those 3,000 that you select, will they be daily users out of those 2 million you talked about?
2: We'll have a mix. And, as you can imagine, over time, some people will stop using, some people will probably use more or stay at the same rate. And that's one of the problems we've had. Sometimes we just bring people in the lab and take a snapshot. What we need is to follow people over time. There's a big difference as to whether, we have people that have used cannabis tens of thousands of days. That number's probably a little high, but thousands of days. You have some folks that have used it over the short term, and we haven't really done a good job capturing what sort of the aggregate total use over time means for brain health.
1: But just as a layperson, I would think if you're using cannabis at that level on a constant basis, surely to goodness there's a negative brain impact, would there not be?
2: Well, you'd think we'd know that answer now after a century of cannabis use in this country, but we actually have very few answers on that. You heard from Dr. Mayo's work that there may be some, therapeutic benefits. We really don't know. And we legalized recreational cannabis, about 8 years ago. Mm-hmm. And so we're now in a position where we can start to do some of these studies and ask these questions.
1: Be interesting to know how many people wish we hadn't brought in that change in the law as it relates to cannabis. Just something else that I've noticed lately. I read an article about a woman. I believe she was in her 50s and she was celebrating a big event, a birthday or an anniversary, and she hadn't had marijuana since the 70s, I think she said, or the 80s. And she went to one of these dispensers, one of these stores, bought a product, and she couldn't get over how powerful it was, and it really shocked her, took her by surprise. So when you think about that, the strength of some of these products that are out there, again, I say this must be doing something in a negative way to people's brains.
2: Well, you're certainly right about the stronger product. So anyone of your listeners who may have tried cannabis in the 70s, it was probably 2 to 5% THC. Now we have, you know, if they're smoking a joint today, that's probably 20%, 25%. We have products that go up to 90% THC. So we have many more products. Most of them are stronger. And you're right. I mean, that is one potential upshot of a legal market, is that you now have numbers and you can have some trust of what's in your product, but a lot of folks aren't familiar with what that is. And, you know, you talk about Dr. Mayo's work and the work on sleep. Well, that may well differ to whether people are taking low doses or whether they're using higher doses.
1: Yeah, you know, it's interesting as we're talking here, I'm getting some texts in from our listeners, and one of them comes in from Mike, who says his wife works in the medical field, and she's noticed over the past 10 years, many more seniors with medical issues use mostly these CBD gummies. And just from their experience, they believe their sleep has improved significantly. So there is a positive upside, I guess, for some people. Everybody's situation would be different. Dr. Mayo, back to you. So what are we going to do with this information that your national consortium is putting together?
0: Well, a lot of it is what we want to do is to be able to create kind of evidence-based public health messaging. So like you said, we feel like we should know what the effects of cannabis are on the brain, but we don't have a lot of, you know, evidence to support this. So what we want to do is to be able to tell people, but also healthcare professionals, right? So if you have a patient coming to you asking about cannabis, what are you supposed to tell them? You know, what doses might be helpful for their condition? Might there be contraindications? We need to be able to have this evidence to empower both patients and healthcare providers to make kind of the best decisions for their own healthcare.
1: Are there certain groups, you know, young people, pregnant women, older adults who may be more vulnerable, I guess we could say, to the effects of cannabis?
0: So that's one thing that we're hoping to find out. There is this idea that adolescence could be a period of particular vulnerability, but these are all age ranges that will be included in the consortium across the 10 teams that have been funded. So we will include, you know, people, older adults. We will include, you know, youth. There will be, you know, pregnant people as well. So we're hoping to be able to get information across all of these different populations, and then also longitudinal information. So we're not just going to test them once, but we're going to follow these people up and see how things change as a consequence of their cannabis use, as well as changes in cannabis use.
1: Dr. Leah Mayo, Associate Professor, Department of Psychiatry, U of C, part of the First National Canadian Cannabis and Brain Health Consortium, and Dr. David Hammond, Professor in the School of Public Health at the University of Waterloo, part of this First National Canadian Cannabis and Brain Health Consortium as well. Have you got a timeline for this research when you hope to bring all of this together, and how long will that study of the 3,000 people go?
2: Well, so everything's just sort of getting off the ground now. These projects are funded for 3 years, but let's be clear. The idea is for this to be a longer study where we can understand the long-term impacts. And, you know, credit to the way that these research grants were provided. It's trying to create something bigger. You know, research funds are in short supply right now, so it's really encouraging working across different universities, different provinces and regions of the country. And the hope is that we can start to answer some of these really big questions, and that this will go on for a very long time.
1: And I would think one of those questions, I know for a lot of families, and that would be, well, I've got a person in my family who was a longtime user, and they develop mental health issues, that you often hear, well, what came first? Was the mental health issue there, and then they began their marijuana use, or was it the other way around? Is there a clear path to connect those two in your mind?
2: Well, that is one area where we have a bit more evidence, and there's no doubt that folks that are susceptible to certain mental health conditions like schizophrenia or psychosis, using cannabis at an early age seems to increase that risk, mm-hmm. and that vulnerability. So that is one of the areas where we can say now that we would really discourage folks from doing that. But on the flip side, you have many consumers that say they're using cannabis to manage their anxiety or depression. Mm-hmm. Yeah. So we have, again, this disconnect, and it's probably going both ways. But geez, there's too many people using cannabis in Canada not to get better information so that people can be informed.
1: Good point. I appreciate your time, Dr. David Hammond, Dr. Leah Mayo. All the best with your research, and we'll talk again, I'm sure.
2: Thank you. Take care.
0: All right. Thank you so much.
1: All right. Take care. 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

0: Got some texts in that I can share with you at 1-877-332-8255. After we were talking with the two researchers who are going to be part of this national consortium, what they're doing is it's the first ever Canadian Cannabis and Brain Health Consortium, bringing all these researchers together. And some of you, I thought, made a pretty good point when someone said, you know, we legalized marijuana 8 years ago. Don't you think they should have maybe thought about doing a lot of this research prior to that? Another text in from Tim down Estevan Way says, I know a number of people that smoke cannabis like you would cigarettes. And they drive every day. I can't speak to that as far as impairment. And maybe, who knows, maybe some people are able to still operate equipment, drive a car. Again, I have no idea. I have zero experience in this area. Cameron, you get the best line of the day with your text. Cameron says, most of us have friends who were or are heavy users of cannabis. I don't need an empirical study to tell me whether it has negative effects on their brain. On the flip side, they always had a good variety of snacks when I went to visit them. Evan Brayshow, Brent Laux with you. Evan is back here tomorrow. Also, I should make mention here that I'm trying to put on a happy face here today, but I'm a little bummed out. No, I'm very much bummed out because of what happened to the Toronto Blue Jays yesterday. If you've been listening to me all this week, I've been encouraging people, saying, get back on that Blue Jays bandwagon, man. I know that they had a crappy start to this season after the World Series run-up last year. Everybody was cheering for the Jays last season, and then you probably lost interest early this season. And that's fine. That's fair-weather fans. That's okay. But since the trade deadline, the Toronto Blue Jays brought in some new blood. They got some new pitching staff. They got some young guys who are great fielders and able to hit the ball as well. Like, it's looking good. You know, they won the series against Boston. They won the series against the New York Yankees here recently. They started off with a win 2 days ago in Tampa Bay, 10-5. They won that first game. And, you know, Tampa Bay is always a tough team for the Blue Jays. Then yesterday, bit of a different story. And sadly, I feel bad for the player. But man, you got to do better than this. So here's the deal. Jesus Sanchez, one of the guys they acquired this year, he's been with them, you know, he's been with them before the trade deadline. And he plays occasionally outfield, left field. He's a pretty good batter. Not great, but he's had a few good hits and a few home runs as well. So anyway, yesterday, the Jays, it's a tight game until the fourth inning. Well, there's two instances that actually happened. There was, in the first inning, a Rays batter hit a ball down the left field line. The ball was so high that they think it maybe clipped one of the catwalks at the field in Tampa. Anyway, it misdirected. Sanchez missed it. Da-da-da-da-da. Okay, you can accept that. Then, in the fourth inning, when the Jays have got a chance to get a third out and move on. No. I don't know if you see the highlight or if you were watching the game like I was, what Jesus Sanchez was doing, what was in his mind. But the ball gets hit high out towards left field. He's slowly running in. The second baseman is running backwards, kind of working his way there. I don't know if this Sanchez thought that maybe the second baseman was going to get the ball. But it just looked pathetic. this popped up ball that you see the fielder running in, but he's really not anywhere near it. And it drops about, I don't know, 20 feet to his left. And like everybody, and like Max Scherzer, the pitcher on the mound at the time, he was just going ballistic, over this miscue by Sanchez. I felt bad for the guy, but holy smokes, at a time like this with the Blue Jays making an error like that, just, ugh. Okay, so we regroup. We reset today as they got another game. Actually, it's coming up this morning here. I think it gets underway around about 11 o'clock. So, yes, regroup Blue Jays. Bieber, I think, is pitching for the Jays today. You can tell I'm a little pumped up about the Blue Jays. My wife's a big Blue Jays fan as well, and that's kind of what we do these days. If we're not watching the Riders, we're watching the Blue Jays. We got lots to come here. We're going to meet a young fellow soon, coming up after the bottom of the hour. And he is one of the best in the West. And I'm talking about a 12-year-old fiddle player who is headed to the Canadian Grandmasters Fiddling Championship. That's coming up shortly here. Also, after the top of the hour here today, we're going to check in with the new CEO of Wanuskewin Heritage Park on the north side of Saskatoon. Janaya Chutskop is the new CEO. So we'll find out about Janaya, we'll find out about the work she's doing, and we'll talk about the 150th anniversary of the signing of Treaty 6, which was signed 150 years ago this Sunday at Fort Carleton, which is north of Saskatoon, out towards Duck Lake area. So we look forward to having a chat with her here. Also on the way this morning, you know, you drive the highway between Estevan and Weyburn, closer to Estevan, and you see the sign on the road, Main Prize Park, Main Prize Regional Park. Do you ever think about the name behind that? Jack Hilkowich is a Saskatchewan filmmaker, producer, and director, and he has put together this documentary called Main Prize, and we're going to find out the story about that name and the person behind it. And Jack's film is going to debut this weekend at the Regina International Film Festival. So we got lots to go yet. Here for a couple more hours. Brent Laux filling in my final day as Evan returns tomorrow. The Evan Bray Show. Thanks for being here on 650 CKOM and 980 CJME.
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2: Hey, straight guy, I gotta tell my neighbor something, and I don't know how to say it.
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7: Good evening, I'm Mia Holloway-Chuck. Wayne Joseph Bree, that's the man whose remains were found buried in a yard in North Central Regina 2 months ago. Police Chief Laura Lee Davies says the investigation will now try to figure out how he died. He would have been 34 years old. At the LaGeorge Inland Terminal yesterday, a man got stuck in an auger. Stars Air Ambulance arrived, but it was determined that the man would lose his leg to a field amputation before being taken to hospital. RCMP say a 63-year-old man from the Prince Albert area was killed yesterday after a minivan collided with a roadside safety barrier and then a parked heavy equipment vehicle. The crash occurred south of Blaine Lake. This year to date, there have been 61 fatal collisions with 74 fatalities in Saskatchewan. Taking a look at your forecast in Saskatoon and central Saskatchewan, tonight a few clouds and 12 degrees. Tomorrow sunny and 26, Saturday sunny, 29. In Regina and southern Saskatchewan, tonight a few clouds and 12 degrees. Tomorrow sunny and 26, Saturday sunny and 29. For news anytime, you can go to CKOM.com and CJME.com. I'm Mia Holloway-Chuck.
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13: Saskatchewan's business community has about 10% more female-owned businesses than the rest of the country. 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I'm Paul Martin.
14: This is Sean Mullen, co-founder of 9 Mile Legacy Brewing. 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It's crafting a legacy that thinks in decades rather than years. 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
0: Evan Bray Show, Brent Lauchs with you. Evan's back tomorrow. Did you hear the story from Regina Police here this morning? You probably recall the story back in June, about 2.5 months ago, where human remains were found in the yard of a home in the 1300 block of Retallack, 7th Avenue, Retallack Street, in North Central area. So this is really interesting. Through science, they have been able to identify the remains of this man that was found buried in this yard. He has been identified as 34-year-old Wayne Joseph Breed, B-R-E-E-D, Wayne Joseph Braid. Nothing that I've seen yet as to a possible cause of death. Apparently, the gentleman's family has been notified, and the police in Regina say the investigation into his death remains active. They say that there was no missing persons report on Mr. Breed, and that they apparently got a tip at some point, which led them to get a DNA profile comparison in the national RCMP database. It's amazing technology that they're able to do that. But again, I'm sure the police will be investigating and probably asking people if you knew Mr. Breed, Wayne Joseph Breed, that you should maybe pass on information you may have about him to Regina Police. Again, amazing technology. Speaking of amazing technology, if you get a chance, take a look at some of the news reports related to this announcement that has come out this week. Moderna and Merck, two huge scientific pharmaceutical companies, and they've been doing a lot of research. They've been doing research on this particular, they're calling it a vaccine, really not technically a vaccine, but they say they've been working on this mRNA vaccine prior to COVID. COVID, of course, we got a lot of attention on mRNA vaccines. These two companies have been working on a cancer-related mRNA vaccine for about 10 years now, and they've come out saying the phase 3 results on the testing of this has confirmed that it works. And what it works, what it does, is for people with melanoma, the most serious form of skin cancer, what they're able to do is they take a biopsy of your specific tumor. And this is in a situation, skin cancer, where perhaps the cancer has spread to other organs. So they're able to take a biopsy of your specific tumor. They are able then to look at its unique DNA mutations. And they then are able to build a customized mRNA blueprint written for one human being, you. And they say that it doesn't poison the cancer. It doesn't burn the cancer. It teaches your own body's immune system what to hunt. And they say that their phase 3 results that came out this week confirmed that it works. They say that this individualized cancer treatment has been dramatically cutting the odds that high-risk melanoma should come back. In the earlier data, the combination reduced the risk of recurrence or death by 49% and the risk of the cancer spreading to distant organs by as much as 62% compared to the standard treatment alone. And they're saying that with the success that this therapy is now showing, melanoma is just the first application. They say that the same approach is now in trials dealing with lung cancer, bladder cancer, kidney cancers, a whole slate of these, and these testing programs are now racing forward. It's bigger than one drug. And as one doctor said, you know, for all of history, we have fought cancer with what he calls blunt weapons. You cut it out. You burn it with radiation. You flood the entire body with chemotherapy and hope the cancer dies before the patient suffers too much. But this sounds like an incredible advancement. They say it's history making. They say it doesn't prevent cancer. It truly treats it. And they say the word vaccine is rather misleading. It isn't a shot that stops you from getting melanoma. It's given to the patient after the tumor is surgically removed, and it will clear the microscopic cancer cells left behind and stop them from returning or spreading. The doctors do it by sequencing the DNA of your own specific tumor. They compare it to your healthy cells, identify the mutations, and basically then they're able to train your body's immune system how to react to it. My gosh, isn't it just absolutely amazing? And what's also amazing, besides the human side of what this treatment is going to mean for potentially hundreds of thousands of people, take a look at the stock market, see the shares of Moderna and Merck, what they've done over the past day or so here with this significant announcement. You're listening to The Evan Bray Show on a pretty nice Thursday morning. By the way, thank you, listener John, who pointed out I was incorrect in my little rant about the Blue Jays yesterday and outfielder Jesus Sanchez. I had said, you know, he kind of dropped the ball. Well, he didn't even get the ball. The ball dropped about 20 feet from him. Like, it just looked like he was lost out there. And it caused, Tampa ended up getting, what, 4 or 5 runs that particular inning. And I had said it was the third out, and John corrected me that it was the second out. It was still shabby. Be interesting to see, you know, everybody was grumpy yesterday after that. Max Scherzer on the mound. He didn't pull any punches. He was really upset. So be interesting to see if Sanchez is back in the lineup today or anytime soon. I'm here till 12:30. Evan Bray Show on 650 CKOM and 980 CJME.
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13: Last year's record harvest for some Saskatchewan crops pushed net farm income in the province beyond $5 billion. That represents about 40% of the total farm income in Canada. The one difference between the 2 years in this province was volume. Carryover or grain in the bin at year-end 2025 was $2 billion higher than 2024. I'm Paul Martin.
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0: This is the Thursday morning edition of the Evan Bray Show. Brent Loux with you, 980 CJME Regina, 650 CKOM Saskatoon. Evan returns to the microphone tomorrow morning. I'm going to spend a little bit of time with our reporter, Abby Zariv. There I go, Abby. Zivarink. Have I got that right, Abby?
4: Yeah, that's right. Zivarink.
0: Jeez, sorry about that.
4: No, that's all good.
0: You know how I feel. I get Luke's, Lorks. Locus, when people try to pronounce my name sometimes. Let's talk about this amazing, you know, horrible situation for this man and his family, but this incredible effort yesterday to hopefully save the life of this man involved in this accident. Tell us more of what happened at this terminal down by La Jorde.
4: Yeah, so I was talking to the fire chief of Chrono this morning, and he told me that firefighters responded to the La Jorde Inland Terminal yesterday to a man who was entrapped on he called it a conveyor entrapment involving a grain auger and possibly a grain bin. Mm-hmm. Now, he was trapped in there, so STARS was called in, and he said that they had to do a amputation on scene of his leg. So we don't have a ton of details more than that. He said firefighters were there for about over 3 hours, and the man, after he had his leg amputated, he was then airlifted to hospital. But it sounds like they had to kind of fly a doctor in to do that amputation.
0: Yeah,
4: but
0: I'm
4: not sure how that works. So, like, I've been kind of reaching out to the SHA and Occupational Health and Safety and police, and kind of just trying to get more details on all this, because it's quite interesting.
0: Well, it's one of those situations, and every farmer in our province knows all too well the dangers of augers. And apparently, my understanding was the STARS air helicopter flew out there, but then they returned to Regina, where they were able to get this doctor, this surgeon, who was able to come out. And I see a woman on Facebook is thanking. She says this Dr. Hansen, the flight nurse, Darren Entner, the flight paramedic, Colby Burwell, the Chrono Fire Department, and everyone else involved in this incredible rescue. I don't think we've heard anything today as to the condition of this person, but let's hope that this quick work they were able to do, it has a positive ending here.
4: Yeah, because it must have been very scary, but it's good they were able to save him.
0: Well, and it's also a good reminder about having the incredible STARS air ambulance that we do, the red helicopters that fly out of the base in Regina and in Saskatoon. I was doing an interview with one of their people not all that long ago, as their big annual fundraiser, which is the STARS home lottery, wraps up tomorrow. That is the deadline, I do believe. And so we're just encouraging people, when you hear these kind of stories about what STARS is able to do, getting out of to rural areas and saving lives, it's just an incredible service, and we're so thankful to have it. So we ask that people maybe keep that in mind and think about buying a ticket on the STARS home lottery. Thanks for your time, Abby. This is the Evan Bray Show. Brent Loux with you. We're here on CKOM Saskatoon and 980 CJME in Regina. So in Washington today, you know, I think a lot of us were of the mind this week when U.S. President Trump had texted out saying, we got a deal. I'm holding off for another 3 days on this 50% tariff that he was going to put on all of these $26 billion worth of Canadian goods. So I think a lot of us were feeling somewhat relieved yesterday, although at the same time, information is still a little piecemeal. And I know everybody's anxious to find out more, and hopefully more information will be coming in the coming days. Today, right now, our Trade Minister Dominic LeBlanc is in Washington for more talks. Trump, of course, delayed his new tariffs, but apparently that three-day window is still very much there. So we've got to get this thing resolved, all the detail resolved here. The chief negotiator for Canada is also meeting with Jameson Greer at the United States Trade Rep's office. So there's a lot going on still in Washington today. So I guess basically we've got till Saturday to get all of this deal hammered out before these 50% tariffs on Canadian goods come into play. Prime Minister Mark Carney's own statement released on Wednesday didn't mention a deal on the XL pipeline, which Trump threw into the mix. Our prime minister has only said that substantial progress has been made. The premiers so far, some of them are talking about how they feel from what they know. Out in BC, David Eby said that while no agreement is going to offer everything the country wants, he says the federal government has made substantial progress across strategic sectors. Quebec Premier Christine Fréchette, this is going to be an interesting one. You know, she's looking at a provincial election there very soon, and she's saying it's too soon to make a judgment call about the deal, adding, like all of us, she needs more information to see whether it's positive for her or her province. And of course, a lot of that ties into dairy and cheese and what concessions these negotiations may have brought in there. Here's a little bit about what our Premier Scott Moe had to say yesterday after he had a quick briefing with the other premiers and the Prime Minister.
5: The first point I would make is that the 50% tariffs on $28 billion of Canadian goods, which would have an impact on Saskatchewan industries, is not coming into effect. That is not coming into effect, and that, I think, is step one, and that is a positive step in the negotiations that have been occurring up to and including last night and still going on as we speak. Second is it is a goal, and we continue to negotiate potential reductions to existing sectoral tariffs that we have. Again, there will be more information that will follow in this space, but this is incredibly important to industries in Saskatchewan, and I would say more broadly to industries across Canada. Three, what we have also seen that is specifically beneficial, I think, to Western Canada, but indirectly beneficial to all Canadians, is the notional intention to expand our relationship when it comes to trading energy. Whether it be oil, whether it be uranium, or whether it be any other energy sources that are coming into production and construction, specifically in our province. And that also, I would say, is very much a positive. We do need to recognize that the CUSMA deal that we had 1 and 2 years ago was no longer possible. And so we have to go to the negotiating table as Canadians. And we support those negotiations that have happened as a province of Saskatchewan and continue to happen to get the best deal that we can possibly get. And it is a relative space where we need to have, in many ways, preferred market access to our largest market and our largest trading partner, the United States of America. And I feel that is what we are in the process of achieving, is a best-in-class trade agreement. Best in terms of any country in the world. Canada will have the strongest trade agreement of any country in the world with the United States of America. But we also need to understand that the status quo that we had 2 years ago was not possible. It was not on. And we have to find, and the federal government needs to find, the best path forward so that we can retain industries that are currently employing Canadians, wherever they might be, to expand industries, and specifically in Saskatchewan, that's the energy, mining, and ag value-added industry, as well as the manufacturing industry, largely in the ag sector or the mining sector. And I feel that we are on course to find that path forward that is going to provide us in Saskatchewan and us as Canadians that preferred market access to the U.S., preferred ability to also import goods from the U.S., as we have a very integrated economy. It's integrated by design across that 49th parallel, and I'm quite confident that that is going to continue in a different way. I would say much credit to Minister LeBlanc, to Ambassador Wiseman, to Janet Charette, our lead trade negotiator, and to Prime Minister Carney for finding us that path. As I say, more work to do in the near term, much more work to do over the course of the next number of months with respect to the refinement of the USMCA agreement, but in a much better place than we were even 24 or 48 hours ago with respect to finding certainty and providing certainty for Saskatchewan and Canadian businesses, and ultimately providing certainty for Canadian families, including those that live in this province.
0: Some of the early comments from Premier Scott Moe after his briefing yesterday with the Prime Minister and other premiers, sounding, you know, as optimistic. He has to. One of our listeners, John, says John is feeling cynical. He says, does the deal really matter? In 6 months, the U.S. will manufacture a new reason to renegotiate. You may be onto something there, John. This is the Evan Bray Show on 650 CKOM and 980 CJME.
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0: All-Star break, but are in the thick of the wild card race. Five Canadian track cyclists are taking their case for inclusion of a women's pursuit team in this year's World Championship to the Ontario Human Rights Tribunal. Their appeal was denied by Sport Dispute Resolution Centre of Canada. Cycling Canada intends to enter only a men's pursuit team at the qualifier for the 2028 Summer Olympics. The Dallas Cowboys and the New Orleans Saints have been fined $500,000 US apiece by the NFL after a brawl-filled joint practice. Players threw punches during skirmishes throughout the session yesterday in Oxnard, California. From the Canadian Press, I'm John Kennedy.
1: I'm Mia Holloway-Chuck with the 650 CKOM News Center. Wayne Joseph Breed has been identified as the man whose remains were found buried in a yard in north central Regina. That was 2 months ago. The police chief says the investigation will now try to figure out how he died. He would have been 34. At the LaJord Inland Terminal yesterday, a man got stuck in an auger. Stars Air Ambulance arrived, but it was determined the man would lose his leg to a field amputation before being taken to hospital. Crews are installing the province's new radar cameras. They're on poles instead of those gray boxes. The radar program was essentially paused at the end of May, but last month, SGI said it'd be back in August. Your CKOM weather, overnight a few clouds and 12 degrees, Friday sunny and 26. That's your 650 CKOM News Update. I'm Mia Holloway-Chuck.
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3: That's a nice-looking Thursday summertime Saskatchewan, and even warmer temperatures on the way. Mid to higher 20s today, tomorrow, but 30-degree temperatures potentially coming for the weekend. Good time to get outdoors. Maybe for people in the area, check out the goings-on at Wanuskewin Heritage Park on the north side of Saskatoon. Also, maybe want to check out some of our great historical sites like Fort Carleton. And the reason I'm telling you that is I've got Janaya Chutzkoff in studio with me right now. Janaya is the new CEO, Chief Executive Officer at Wanuskewin. Welcome to the program, Janaya.
4: Thank you, and thank you for having me today, Brent.
3: I just have to ask you, for people in and around Saskatoon that are aware of all the construction going on Wanuskewin Road, you're still able to get into Wanuskewin, though.
4: Absolutely, yep. You can come up Highway 11, up Idyllwild, and turn right onto Wanuskewin Road. You will see a couple road closed signs, but you can get past them and take Penner Road and come out to the park.
3: Good. And that construction's going to go on for a while here yet, so it's good to know that people can get in there. I suppose some people might think, well, Wanuskewin Road's closed. We can't get into Wanuskewin Heritage Site, but you can.
4: Absolutely, and we encourage you to take the test drive out there and come see us.
3: You've been there for a while, but your new role as CEO, how's that working for you?
4: It's excellent. I've been here for 10 years. This is a week and a half into the CEO role, and I've been very lucky to be welcomed by the staff, by the board, by the Elders Council, and the visitors as well.
3: How many bison have you got out there now?
4: We're somewhere around 50. We did have some babies born this spring.
3: Oh, nice.
4: It is a little more difficult to see them right now. They're in the west paddock, so along Wanuskewin Road. But again, with it being closed,
3: Sure. You
4: won't see them as much. But really soon here in the fall, we'll be able to see them and watch them grow up.
3: Aren't baby bison just the sweetest, that kind of orange color to them, eh?
4: Yep, absolutely.
3: Beautiful creatures. And the bison probably don't mind the fact there's less traffic out there on Wanuskewin Road now.
4: You know, they're really brave, though. They like getting right up there when there's traffic, too. So,
3: Oh, that's cool. Listen, we've got a big event coming up this Sunday, marking 150 years since Treaty 6 was first signed at Fort Carleton, which is a cool place to visit as well. So this is really fascinating, I think. You've got a copy of Treaty 6. Tell me the story of that.
4: We do. So this copy of Treaty 6 and some of the documents that were with it, including a copper tube that it was rolled in and probably would have been used to carry treaty while being hunting, we had that donated to us a few years ago back at the park. So this is an original copy. And so it's an opportunity to come out to the park and have a look at this original copy and read through it and see those that signed this original copy of Treaty 6 at that time.
3: It's interesting to think somebody carried that around, like you say, in this tube. So it was almost like a proof for them to say, you know, I'm out hunting, and somebody says, who are you, where are you from? And say, here's my, almost like our driver's license.
4: It's really interesting.

0: Interesting, and there's very few copies of this out there, and so it's a great opportunity for people to be able to view this because it's not just a piece of history, it's a living document, right? It's something that we all live being on Treaty 6 territory. So it's a great opportunity to come out to Wanuskewin and visit, see the treaty in person, but also visit and experience and learn about what treaty means for us
1: Is
0: today.
1: it one piece of paper?
0: It is one document, yes.
1: And handwritten?
0: Yes, some of it is printed, some of it's handwritten. And I won't quote to know all the details about it, but our curator has all the information and our staff are great at speaking about
1: Can you read
0: where.
1: it? Can you read it though?
0: Yes, the signatures are hard to read. They're a little bit, dull over the years, but you can read the writing on the treaty.
1: Excellent. So tell me what was going on then, August 23rd of 1876 at Fort Carleton. Who was involved in this?
0: So at that time, there would have been a number of chiefs that were represented, as well as representatives from the crown would have come together and, had been negotiating the content of this treaty and then signed it officially at that time.
1: What did it mean then and what does it mean today?
0: Well, at that time, it was meant to represent the opportunity to live together, to continue trade relationships, to share resources, share the land, etc. And that is what it means today.
1: Mm-hmm.
0: And what's really important about that is that in the past, those treaty obligations have, as we all know, not necessarily been upheld. And it's really important to remember that the spirit and intent of treaties were to live together, to cohabitate and live together in a good way. And that's what it means today, is for everyone living in Treaty 6 territory to understand that and understand what that means and learn more about our obligations under treaty.
1: It's really great in this province, whether it's sites that have been maintained. I think of Fort Carleton and some of the other historic sites, just great places to visit, to really put yourself in that mindset of what was going on in this part of the world 150 years ago, to being out there, seeing what the land looked like, seeing where the people met 150 years ago. But then you're able to go to a new place, if you could say, Wanuskewin Heritage Center, and all of that combined really give you, I think, a far better sense of our history here and what we should be thinking about going forward.
0: And that's so important. I mean, the mission for Wanuskewin is to advance the understanding and appreciation of the evolving cultures of Northern Plains Indigenous peoples. So yes, come out to the park, learn from the archaeology and learn from the stories, especially through our interpretive guides, about what it would have been like to live on the land mm-hmm. over 150 years ago and, since time immemorial, but also learn about what has happened to date when we talk about those evolving cultures and for future generations.
1: I have to admit, I'm one of those people. Well, I was there once, many years ago, maybe when it opened. But you've added a lot. You've changed a lot over the years. And it's a place that people need to revisit.
0: Absolutely. I'm one of those who attended in my very early years. I won't name names of when that was. And I have a lot of friends as well that grew up going to Wanuskewin for field trips, etc. And over 10 years ago, we started a really substantial renewal project. Everyone's probably familiar with the Thundering Ahead Renewal Project, which expanded the building, added more exhibits to the facility. And so if you haven't been there since, it's a great opportunity to come and see the expanded offerings that we have at Wanuskewin. And certainly, even if you've been here more recently than that, we're constantly updating our programming, our galleries, our exhibitry, etc. So we certainly try to offer something new every time everyone visits the park.
1: I love the fact that you added the bison as well, because that's so much a part of the history. And you think about, okay, we've got the story of 150 years ago, the signing of Treaty 6. But then you think about the thousands of years that where Wanuskewin is was a site. And there was, buffalo kill happening there. And you've got some of the big stones that the buffaloes rubbed on. Like it's an important cultural location, isn't it?
0: Yeah. And it was a really poignant moment in the park's history when we were able to bring those bison back.
1: Mm-hmm.
0: Certainly for staff members, board members, but especially the Elders Council at the time and the elders associated with the site, many of whom were associated with the site in its inception in the late 80s and early 90s. So being able to bring the bison back to the site, specifically on the land that one of the drive lanes that had been used historically is on, that's a really incredible opportunity. And as you well know, those petroglyphs that were found were uncovered because the bison had returned.
1: Isn't that something?
0: So it's incredible.
1: Is there archaeological work still going on the land itself?
0: So we're not doing active excavations. We are doing active research on the collections that exist. Mm-hmm. Part of the reason that the excavations have slowed significantly over the past few years is that for our UNESCO World Heritage designation, there's kind of an expectation that you don't just keep digging and keep digging until there's nothing left in the ground.
1: Oh, really?
0: So it's important that we really manage well what priorities might arise for additional research that would require excavation.
1: Janaya Chutskoff is our guest, the new CEO of Wanuskewin Heritage Park. When are we going to see the big sign that says this is a UNESCO World Heritage Site?
0: So our new targeted date or proposed date is July of 2028. We're working on a really tight timeline right now to submit our nomination over the next few months. We're working hand-in-hand with Parks Canada. They're reviewing a draft nomination as we speak. The deadline to get this nomination to Paris for review is February 1st. And then after that, this next summer coming up, we will have a site visit. So they'll come out and they'll ensure that what we say we have, we do in fact have. And then they'll do a report over the fall and winter of 27-28. And we project that in July of 2028, we'll finally get our yes.
1: Well, a good reminder, with a couple of weeks left in what I would call summer holiday season, if you haven't been to Wanuskewin in some time, by all means, check it out. Don't let the idea that Wanuskewin Road is closed stop you. As Janaya is saying, you can still access the north end of Wanuskewin Road off Highway 11, and that's how you get into to Wanuskewin. And then, of course, school starts in a couple of weeks, and I'm guessing that's a busy time for you guys out there then.
0: Absolutely. We get a lot of school buses full of kids in September and October, so looking forward to hosting them.
1: Well, that's awesome. It sounds like you're the right person for the job. Right place, right time, Janaya.
0: Thank you. I appreciate that.
1: Thanks for coming by here today. And again, if people want to find out more about the Treaty 6 150th anniversary, is there an event going on? Are you aware?
0: So Wanuskewin's event was this past weekend.
1: Right.
0: Very well attended. But, you know, there's certainly a lot of events coming up starting today, actually, and for the next few days at Fort Carlton. I know I'll mm-hmm. be attending. I'm really looking forward to that. So I encourage people to attend out there as well.
1: Yeah, it's a great place to go. Thanks so much for coming by, and all the best in your role as CEO at Wanuskewin.
0: Wonderful. Thank you, Brent.
1: Janaya Chutskoff, our guest. 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
1: So what you doing with the rest of summer? Couple of weeks and, you know, summertime kind of officially over as kids go back to school. 2 weeks yesterday. Looks like it's going to be a pretty good September so far, looking at the long-range forecast. September is one of my favorite months in Saskatchewan. You know, it always tends to be you get those warm, warm summer-like days, but the sun's a little lower in the sky and the leaves are turned, and we're not there yet. We're not there yet, so I shouldn't get ahead of myself. It's going to be interesting to see what this winter is going to look like when they talk about this perhaps stronger than ever. Historically strong El Nino off of the West Coast in the Pacific. I don't fully understand it. Is it going to be a good thing? Is it a bad thing? You often hear with these warming of the Pacific Ocean, and they're saying this potentially could be the warmest reading that they've ever recorded as far as science doing that recording, which hasn't been all that many years. But if it gets to that point where you've got this warm up on the upper layers of the Pacific Ocean, how that then starts to impact weather patterns. And I don't fully understand that either, but I do know some areas of the world get more snow, more rain. Other areas of the world get less. Temperatures in some areas of the world more moderate than normal, and others sometimes it opens up those big Arctic openings and we get some cold, cold winter. So we shall sit back as we do with our weather all the time. We like to talk about our weather, but there's nothing that we can do about it. Were you impacted by this power outage? Northern Saskatchewan, north of Prince Albert, 2 days ago on Wednesday afternoon, the lights went out for about 13,000 customers. This was this Wednesday afternoon, just before 3:30. SAS Power says the outage covered an area all the way from the Alberta border right through the Manitoba border, in an area Prince Albert north of Prince Albert. As I say, they said about 13,000 customers. Lights were out. They didn't get the power back on for about 5 hours. Lights were restored. Power was restored about 8 o'clock on Wednesday evening. But you know what SAS Power says why it happened? Somebody stole some copper wire. The last I saw, SAS Power hadn't pinned down where the theft was. Their biggest concern was maybe somebody got fried doing this. Those are my words, not their words. But they're saying what happens, you get these people that decide they're going to steal copper wire. They find, say, a SAS Power substation. Maybe they're able to shut some areas down. I don't know. But SAS Power said they lost over $41,000. And that was their worst year, I guess. That was 6 years ago in 2020. $41,000 worth of copper wire stolen. But SAS Power also says the bigger risk really is to these people is their safety when they come in contact with live electrical wires. SAS Power says if you happen to come across any damaged electrical equipment or power infrastructure, to call them. And if you got any information about theft or vandalism involving power infrastructure, you should call the police. But so far, they say no injuries reported in connection with that outage. I've always wondered about that. You know, you see people will drive up to a scrap metal place, and there's scrap metal places all over. And I'm guessing there's no onus on them to have to ask the person, where'd you get this from? But when somebody rolls up and they've got, a big roll of copper wire that's clearly been used, often people will strip the insulation off it and roll the wire up, and they take it in and get some cash. Simple as that. I guess it's kind of like a pawn shop, isn't it? How much really is there an onus on a pawn shop operation when somebody brings some items in as well? The lights went out for 5 hours because somebody decided to steal some copper wire. Good morning. It's Brent Laux with you here for another hour. If you haven't heard the news, Evan Bray, the holiday man, will be back in the chair here coming up for tomorrow's show. We're keeping an eye on what's going on in Washington. As I was saying earlier, the deal that U.S. President Trump put out on social media a couple of nights ago isn't 100% done yet. So it'll be interesting to see if this 3-day window that President Trump put out there, be interesting to see if indeed they're going to stick to that. Like, he already gave us this extension after he's saying 30 days and we're going to go to this 50% tariff increase. So now it's like, okay, we'll say that you've got 3 days to get this all figured out. And talks are continuing. The Canada-U.S. Trade Minister, Dominic LeBlanc, is back in Washington today. We were talking to Kelly Malone, the Canadian press reporter in Washington, earlier this morning, and she says they're keeping an eye on those meetings. Plus, the chief negotiator, Janice Charest, will meet with the U.S. trade rep, Jameson Greer, and that's going to be happening. I think that meeting's already happened, or maybe it's underway right now. So, again, we're all waiting for more details. Even the premiers, you know, the premiers that are talking, at least about what they've been told so far, pretty piecemeal. And I guess there's good reason for that. You know, there's a lot of moving parts to this trade agreement. There's a lot of aspects to it that'll affect one province as opposed to another province. It really be interesting to see the fine detail. And as people will say, the devil's in the detail. So what's going to be good for one province may not be good for another. We shall see. But hopefully this all does finally get resolved here by this Saturday, which is the new deadline. Some of the reaction from premiers. You heard Quebec Premier Christine Fréchette, who's dealing with an upcoming provincial election. She's being very careful, says it's too soon to make a judgment call. We had Scott Moe. You heard his comments from yesterday after he'd been briefed by the Prime Minister with other premiers. Clearly, they didn't get a whole lot of detail, but he said he's hoping that both countries can negotiate a deal that will reduce U.S. tariffs on Canadian steel, aluminum, autos, and lumber. And there has been talk that we're hearing already that 50% tariff that was put on Canadian steel and aluminum is being reduced to 25%. Out in British Columbia, David Eby, the premier there, said that while no agreement will offer everything that Canada is hoping for, the federal government has made substantial progress across strategic sectors. And another aspect of what Trump had to say anyway was maybe he would resurrect the Keystone XL pipeline. That's got a lot of talk. I guess for our economy, that would be a good thing. A lot of the Canadian leg of that pipeline, my understanding, was already built out. A lot of the remaining to go down to Nebraska, I think, has to be built out more on the U.S. side. But at the end of the day, it would mean a whole lot of Canadian oil crossing the border every day, even more so than now, going to those American refiners, the refineries in the States that are tooled specifically for that heavier oil that we produce in Western Canada. So I guess on the environmental side, of course, people are going to say, no, don't do that. But on the economy side, people are going to say, well, if it means more money coming into Canada, if it means more jobs, and if it means more tax revenue for our governments, of course, bring it on. Lots of details still to come. I don't suspect we'll have it all figured out here for some time yet. Okay. You know where Dr. Main Prize Regional Park is in the southeast corner of the province? It's a neat story. Not so much about the park, but the man that park is named after. We've got a documentary coming to Regina this weekend, and we're going to talk to the man behind that film next. This is the Evan Bray Show on 980 CJME and 650 CKOM.
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19: I'm Mia Holowaychuk with the 650 CKOM News Center. Wayne Joseph Breed has been identified as the man whose remains were found buried in a yard in North Central Regina. That was 2 months ago. The police chief says the investigation will now try to figure out how he died. He would have been 34. At the LaGeorge Inland Terminal yesterday, a man got stuck in an auger. Stars Air Ambulance arrived, but it was determined the man would lose his leg to a field amputation before being taken to hospital. Crews are installing the province's new radar cameras. They're on poles instead of those gray boxes. The radar program was essentially paused at the end of May, but last month, SGI said it'd be back in August. Your CKOM weather, overnight a few clouds and 12 degrees, Friday sunny and 26. That's your 650 CKOM news update. I'm Mia Holowaychuk.
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0: with you.
1: You know, we always like to say everybody's got a story, right? You love hearing stories of individuals, of families, of people who have done, you know, interesting things in their life. Everybody's got a story in them. Well, and then there's some people who take those stories and turn them into documentaries. My next guest is Jack Hilkowich. Jack is a producer and a director, and he has got a very special documentary. People in my day will have already seen this, but it's going to be shown at the Regina International Film Festival. And he joins us now to talk about Main Prize. Jack, welcome to the program.
2: Thank you, Brent.
1: Thanks
2: for having me.
1: You've been working on this project for a while.
2: Yeah, since about 2011.
1: So, Main Prize refers to a Saskatchewan doctor, Dr. William Graham Main Prize. And for me, my connection to it is my hometown in southwest Manitoba. I would always drive down to see my mom, and I would drive the highway between Weyburn and Estevan just past Mydale, and there's Main Prize Regional Park. And I've golfed there years ago. That is a beautiful, beautiful spot. So who is or who was Dr. William Graham Main Prize?
2: Well, he was... not the original doctor for the town of Mydale, but I think he was the second one ever to locate a practice in Mydale, and that was in 1911, and he stayed there right up until his death in 1976, and he serviced about an 80-mile radius from Mydale, so he looked after a lot of different communities.
1: And the whole idea behind your documentary, your film, what is it about Dr. Main Prize that you show in that film?
2: He was quite a remarkable doctor, very talented, well-regarded in his profession by his peers, and this was national and international. He was a good diagnostician. He was able to figure out what was wrong, and he knew when he couldn't deal with it, he would pass it on to the experts in Regina or Estevan or Weyburn. So he was a special guy, but the documentary wouldn't be very interesting or long if it was just about all his deeds that he did. So a lot of what he was able to do was because of the community support that he had behind him.
1: Mm-hmm.
2: He had, in the early days, he had blacksmiths and farmers help him attend to house calls back when there were no roads. They would invent machines that he could turn into a vehicle just to reach someone's farm where there were no roads to it. So one of the examples is a mudmobile. It's kind of like one of the early monster trucks. He put large tractor tires on a Model T Ford. So the film is a lot about how the community banded together and how community was a big part of living back then, back at that time period. It was essential to help each other because you never knew when you were going to need help, and it wasn't easy to live out in a small town back then.
1: Yeah, that's a common story all across the prairies, isn't it, from those days? Like the work ethic of the people that settled here and the people like Dr. Main Prize. Gosh, to have that again, to have small-town doctors in the world that we live in nowadays would be so nice. So you've created this documentary, Jack. It's 14 years it took you to put it all together. So besides then the story of the doctor himself as a doctor, did you have a lot of archival material you were able to find? Any photos or recordings of the doctor?
2: I did. I was able to canvas the whole area, and I got a lot of pictures, and I had about 18 hours of home movies, regular 8 film and Super 8 film, and a good portion of that featured Dr. Main Prize. So I had some really good choice material to use. And when I first started researching this, there was nothing online about Dr. Main Prize, very little.
1: Mm-hmm.
2: And that's one reason that sort of spurred me on to create a documentary that would have some record of all his deeds that he did, because the younger generation who may live down at the new Main Prize Park have no idea who he was.
1: Right.
2: They may have heard his name in passing from their parents, but so I figured, you know, a lot of the people that were alive back when Doc Mainprize was around and dealt with him or were a patient of his were starting to pass away. So it was an urgent thing, even though it took me 15 years. I tried to get as many people interviewed as I could.
1: Your documentary of Dr. Mainprize, as you mentioned, there's a lot more going on than just his own personal story. You talk about some tragedy and some challenges to his faith. Can you tell us more about those aspects?
2: Yeah, I don't want to give away too much because, you know, there is a premiere on Saturday that I would love to see people. But there was early on. Only a couple of years after he arrived, there was a tragedy that kind of was his first taste of it as a young doctor, and it almost derailed his career. So we do discuss that a bit in the film, and how faith was a important part to him, and just how community. There's a bit of a comparison between community now and community then,
1: mm-hmm.
2: How things have become more isolated and you don't need your neighbors as much. You don't depend on them as much as you do. And we sort of take a look at that as well. And we also, we discover that at some point, the town decided to build a park and name it after him. And he essentially took that over and spent his own money to build a bunch of attractions for people to enjoy when they went out there.
1: Mm-hmm.
2: And so there's a good portion of the film that talks about Mainprize Park, or the old park, and what happened to it, and why there is a new park today. So,
1: how long is the film?
2: It's 89 minutes. The original version that I showed in Mydale about a year ago was 2 hours and 13 minutes. And that was a special version that was only made for the people of Mydale and District.
1: Oh.
2: I made it overly long just so that I could include everyone that we interviewed. And the version that we're going to see on Saturday is the festival version, which is designed to appeal to more than just the local audience. It's the structure's changed, and it was certainly shortened and hopefully more interesting to people that may not know of anything about Doc Mainprize or Saskatchewan or even Canada.
1: That's awesome. Good on you for taking on a project like this, because I think so many communities have these amazing people in their past that, you know, their story is worth telling. So good on you for putting this all together, Jack. When you showed it, the long version, to the folks in Mydale there last year, what was their reaction?
2: Oh, I think it was overwhelmingly positive.
1: Mm-hmm.
2: It was like shooting fish in a barrel. You know, most of those people out there, you know, this film, the film was totally funded by donations.
1: Oh, wow.
2: So most of the people from that area donated a lot of money, and they were just happy to see something.
1: Sure.
2: If it wasn't for those people like Dave Piper and Tammy Piper and the RM of Simri, and I'm going to forget a lot of people, but there was a lot of people wanting to see this story told, and they donated as much as they could. And I think we raised $345,000, and it was all privately funded. So it wasn't for those people, you know, embodying community, this film wouldn't have been completed.
1: Good story. Jack Hilkowich, producer, director of Mainprize, has its premiere at the Regina International Film Festival coming up on Saturday. Is there any descendants of Dr. Mainprize still in the area?
2: There are some, I think. I don't know. There, most of them don't live in the province, but there are some descendants from the other people that appear in the film, like Maynard Moser. I know that some of his descendants are around and may be coming to the screening. I don't know if any of the main prizes from or McKinnon's will be from Alberta will be attending, but they have watched the online version of the long film. So and I just want to give a shout out to I'm a co-producer. Murray Kerr is the other co-producer. He's from Mydale, and we were both delivered by Doc Main Prize himself.
1: So, really?
2: Yes. That, and if it wasn't for Murray coming in at a number of years ago and kicking my butt, I don't think I would have finished this off. And, you know, Daryl Kessler, the cinematographer, shot most of the video over the 15 years and had various crew like Barry Rudd and Scott Dongal. So, and Jeffrey Lee Park. So they, we had quite a family build this film, and I'm finally glad to be done.
1: I bet.
2: Yeah.
1: Well, 14 years in the making, Jack Hilkowich. Have you got another documentary in you, or was that your first and last?
2: No, I'm not. I learned my lesson from this one.
1: Well, the people of Mydale, I'm sure they love it, and I'm sure it's going to be an impressive showing this Saturday at the Regina International Film Festival. Where's the festival happening? And I know they've got a website. You can Google the Regina International Film Festival. What time's your showing?
2: The screening is at 11 a.m. Saturday at the Mackenzie Art Gallery, and tickets. I think the tickets are $10, and they are available online as well as at the door.
1: Good. Pleasure meeting you, Jack. All the best with the screening this weekend.
2: Well, thank you very much. I'm very happy that you guys were able to be a part of this. You were there last year helping us promote it. So thank you very much to the Evan Bray Show. We really appreciate it.
1: Good deal, Jack. Yeah, that's what we do. Jack Hilkowich, producer, director of Maine Prize. Fascinating story of the doctor, Dr. Maine Prize, who has the regional park down by Mydale named after him. But I think so many communities on the prairies would have people like that, you know, the small town doctors. Even I remember when I was a kid in the 60s, we had an Englishman who was a doctor in a town about 8 miles from my hometown. And I remember when I was 16, he took my tonsils out. Not a good memory. But good on Jack for putting 14 years into the making of the Maine Prize documentary. See it at the Regina International Film Festival coming up Saturday. It's the Evan Bray Show on 980 CJME and 650 CKOM.
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0: Little Brian Adams to keep you going on a Thursday morning. Brent Laux with you. Yeah, it is still morning. Going to be kicking over to the lunch hour tomorrow. Evan is back in the chair here. And we're keeping an eye on the ongoing negotiations in Washington. The Canada-U.S. trade minister is in Washington right now. We've seen what the premiers, some of them were saying yesterday following the announcement by Trump and Prime Minister Carney. Canadian press reporter Kelly Malone is in Washington, and I asked her about how this day was playing out and what, if anything, we're going to find out.
1: Certainly the negotiations are still ongoing. Canada-U.S. Trade Minister Dominic LeBlanc is back here in D.C. He obviously did a quick trip back to Ottawa yesterday, but they announced that he's back in D.C. And actually, Foreign Affairs Minister Anita Anand is also here. She's meeting with Secretary of State Marco Rubio here at the White House. So obviously Canadians on the ground here, I think that brings a little bit of optimism that, the deal is moving forward. And it comes after both Greer and LeBlanc, the United States Trade Representative Jameson Greer and LeBlanc yesterday came out in pretty high spirits from Greer's office about the deal.
0: Wouldn't you just love to be a fly on the wall for these negotiations, for these meetings, to see how it really works and who says what and just the whole tone? Because it is interesting, in the most recent weeks, it's felt a little stressful, I think you would agree, as far as the Canadian people and Greer himself, some of the comments and just the look on his face some days. But it's nice to see we're perhaps finally coming to an end with this. Is there any indication, if we do get all of the details figured out here, what kind of a scenario we'll look at as perhaps a signing agreement? Would it be Trump and Carney involved in this? Do you know?
1: From what I hear, some of the details are still being worked out. As of yesterday, kind of the leaks that are coming out being reported is this sectoral tariff relief on the U.S. side. So that means steel, aluminum, and automobiles. And those have been really hammering, certainly Ontario and Quebec, maybe a bit more than out west. They've been having a large impact on those provinces. What Bloomberg and the Wall Street Journal are reporting is that the 50% tariffs on steel and aluminum would drop to 25%. And with steel, there would be volume quotas. So, you know, only a certain amount of steel can be brought into the United States at that 25% before it goes up to 50% again. Aluminum, it appears there would be no quotas. For autos, I think this is where it's going to be a harder sell in Canada. It is being reported that it's going to drop from 25% to 15%. And that tariff only applies to the non-American components of a vehicle. So when, you know, Canadians are trying to sell this right now, what they're saying is that puts, you know, Canada's autos at a better place than other nations. But what the auto industry is saying is the profit margin at that tariff just still doesn't make a business sense. And so it would still have a major impact on the Canadian auto industry. And they're arguing a bit more that it makes it unsustainable. So that's what we're hearing from what the U.S. side is looking to do. What the U.S. wants from Canada, they've been pretty clear. They hit these Section 338 tariffs based on the provincial booze bans, dairy supply management system, and then quotas on autos that the federal government put in place in response to Trump's initial tariffs.
0: Okay, that's Kelly Malone, Canadian press reporter. She's on the ground in Washington, D.C. as negotiations between the two sides continues today. Your news package on the way here. After 12 noon, I'm going to revisit a conversation I had with Saskatchewan defense lawyer Brian Pefferly related to trespassing and this most recent case going on in southern Manitoba. This is the Evan Bray Show on 650 CKOM and 980 CJME.
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9: From the National Newsroom of the Canadian Press, I'm John Kennedy. The former Crown Prince of Iran has accepted an invite from the Conservative leader Pierre Poilievre to visit Canada.
10: Reza Pahlavi lives in the Washington area after the 1979 Islamic Revolution pushed his family into exile. The 65-year-old has argued he's the best figure to replace the Ayatollah and oversee an Iranian transition to democratic elections. But Pahlavi's critics say his father ran a Western-backed dictatorship, and they argue Pahlavi has not managed to build a viable governance platform during his years in exile. Conservative leader Pierre Poilievre has not said he's endorsing Pahlavi, but instead calls it a chance to discuss democracy and safety for the Iranian diaspora. Jason White, The Canadian Press.
9: Several premiers appear willing to restore U.S. liquor to provincial shelves as a part of a developing trade agreement between Canada and the U.S., but some remain cautious because details of the deal are still being worked out. Manitoba Premier Wab Kanoo says he will support a united Canadian position, but believes Ottawa should continue pushing back against U.S. President Donald Trump and seek better terms on steel and aluminum. The proposed agreement is expected to address tariffs on steel and aluminum, as well as lumber and autos, and U.S. access to Canada's dairy market, as well as the retaliatory tariffs Canada placed on the U.S. U.S. Vice President J.D. Vance says Prime Minister Mark Carney tried to out-tough U.S. President Donald Trump during trade negotiations, while claiming that Canada has backed down on several issues. Speaking at a Republican fundraiser, Vance also praised Conservative MP Jamil Giovanni as an effective behind-the-scenes advocate for Canada, while dismissing Conservative leader Pierre Poilievre as a non-entity in the talks. Vance says Trump was looking for wins and wanted to change Canada's behavior while negotiations continue over the tariffs on steel, aluminum, and automobiles. The Workplace Safety and Insurance Board is cutting 466 jobs across Ontario, a move the union is calling a gut punch.
11: The organization says it has made a difficult business decision to consolidate the roles of some back office staff who work remotely. Affected employees are in Sudbury, Windsor, Thunder Bay, St. Catharines, Guelph, Sault Ste. Marie, Kingston, North Bay, and Timmins. The Ontario Compensation Employees Union says it has been informed that another 155 jobs will be cut in Waterloo in about a year. Union President Harry Goslin says it will mean delays in service for people injured on the job. Diana Mussina, The Canadian Press.
9: Prince Harry and Meghan are planning on an extended return to Britain this fall, and they will not resume their former roles as working members of the royal family. Their children, Prince Archie and Princess Lilibet, are expected to attend British schools starting in September, while the family plans to live at a private residence outside of London. Harry recently spoke about wanting to rebuild his relationship with his father, King Charles, and a move could give them more time together. This is the Canadian Press. In sports, the Ottawa Red Blacks are still looking for their first win of the CFL season. They dropped a 46-16 decision to Montreal in the Week 12 opener. The Red Blacks have lost all 10 games they've played this year. The Alouettes are a league-best 9-1 on the season. The Toronto Blue Jays are just half a game behind Minnesota in the battle for the last wild

0: Kennedy.
1: I'm Mia Holloway-Chuck with the 650 CKOM News Center. Wayne Joseph Breed has been identified as the man whose remains were found buried in a yard in north central Regina. That was 2 months ago. The police chief says the investigation will now try to figure out how he died. He would have been 34. At the Lajord Inland Terminal yesterday, a man got stuck in an auger. Stars Air Ambulance arrived, but it was determined the man would lose his leg to a field amputation before being taken to hospital. Crews are installing the province's new radar cameras. They're on poles instead of those gray boxes. The radar program was essentially paused at the end of May, but last month, SGI said it'd be back in August. Your CKOM weather, overnight a few clouds and 12 degrees, Friday sunny and 26. That's your 650 CKOM news update. I'm Mia Holloway-Chuck.
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3: Jamie Nye with you here on the Green Zone on a Thursday afternoon. Of course, getting ready for the Riders of the BC Lions. They wrap up Week 12 on Sunday. Remember, the Green Zone pregame show at 3 o'clock on Sunday. Myself, Daryl, and Belton Johnson will be here to get you set for that 5 o'clock kickoff and then the postgame show afterwards. Week 12 kicks off tonight. It is the Alouettes against the Red Blacks, who are still winless on the season. But we're going to talk about flag football right now, because over the weekend, it was a great weekend for the Canadian flag football program. Both the men and the women qualify for the Olympics. And we're going to chat with the gold medalist, the quarterback of the women's team, beating the United States in the final. It was a dramatic end to that game with the final play. U.S. trying to tie it, incomplete pass. Canada celebrates a gold medal. Of course, the win previous put them into the Olympics. Sarah Parker's the quarterback of the flag football team for the women and joins us here on the Green Zone. First off, congratulations on gold and the Olympic berth, Sarah.
4: Thank you so much. Really appreciate it.
3: What was that like? Well, first off, what's it like? I'm going to take you to the Mexico game first, to win that one against the world's number one ranked team and know you have qualified for the Olympics.
4: I mean, it was incredible playing flag football. I mean, the girls are built for chaos. We're built for high pressure moments and intensity. And I think that we showed up to that game knowing how big the stakes were. And we just showed up. We showcased the best flag that that we've ever seen. And I mean, I'm so proud of us. It was a magical moment. So happy to celebrate that with them. It was incredible.
3: The offense showed up, but your defense in that game was unreal.
4: Yeah, they were amazing. It was easy playing offense, knowing that our defense was so locked in. They were so unified. It was incredible.
3: So I was wondering, because when I watched that game and saw you guys win and the celebration and you get that picture taken with the ticket to L.A., how did you? What was it like to recalibrate, so to speak, for the gold medal game? With the emotion of qualifying for the Olympics, but then having such a big moment coming up right after that.
4: We were lucky enough that the final the next day was actually pretty a little bit later in the afternoon. We had quite a bit of time to celebrate together before having to refocus the next day. We had meetings to try and we actually had like a little breathing session as a team the night before to make sure that we can put that game aside and just focus on the next one. But actually, we watched the men's bronze medal game in the cafeteria all together, and we witnessed them getting that game-winning interception and qualifying their team for the Olympics also. And I think that moment where we got to celebrate it and like scream all together in the cafeteria and just so much pride, it gave us like even more energy to go get that gold medal the next day.
3: Sarah Parker's the quarterback of the women's flag football team, gold medal and a qualifying spot in the 2028 Olympics. So let's go to that gold medal game. That was intense. First play of the game, the Americans go deep down the field for a touchdown. A little shock to the system, Sarah, to try to

0: okay, again, recalibrate, refocus on trying to get back in after that big play to start?
1: We know that to have a winning mentality, we have to focus one play at a time, one drive at a time, one game at a time. And with this crew, you can never bet against us. The game is never over until it's over. And we just prove that we're just a resilient crew. Even if the pressure was high, we had so much fun all together. And I think it really showed when you look at all the clips of us celebrating and making big plays. I think that's really what made the difference in that game, where we were just a crazy unit and we just had so much fun. And then we got the results that we deserved.
0: Is there nerves in the final 2 minutes when it's like, that was tight? I was nervous watching. What's it like being in that moment, needing to score and then needing to stop?
1: It's just trusting your teammates, trusting the game plan, trusting the coaches and the play call. The day before, we almost shut out Mexico in that semifinal, and the game ended with our defense on the field. And I think that statistically, we have the strongest defense in the world in that tournament. So we just had all the confidence in the world that our defense was going to make that stop and that we were going to win that game. Before that last play, my offensive coordinator was actually next to me, and he said, "Congratulations, girls, we're world champions." Before that play even started, I'm getting chills just thinking about it. We were just so confident in the girls that were on the field. Everyone's just so talented, where we just trust each other so much, and we just knew we were going to come out of that game with the gold.
0: So when that ball hits the turf, I was watching, pure elation. Like that must have been something to win a gold medal, and not win a gold medal, but also take down Mexico and United States, who have been dominating women's flag for quite some time.
1: Just an incredible feeling. We often got the question of, what does it take for Canada to close the gap between you and like the American and the Mexican team? And we've been constantly trying to prove that we deserve to be at the top and that we're a force to be reckoned with. And I think that was just the biggest statement ever. We did it. And not only did we do it, but we had so much fun doing it. And it was just amazing.
0: And Sarah, I want to tell the audience here in Saskatchewan who may not know your story a bit about it, because your journey to this moment has been about creating your own space within flag football. Like, you've been creating teams and, hey, let's form a team, and CJAP, let's get a team, Concordia. What has that been like, this journey of almost having to create your teams and your leagues just to participate in this sport that now, like, I don't know if you know, but here in Saskatchewan, there are so many young women playing flag football, and I know it's happening around the country now. What was that like, the early beginnings, when you picked up a football, started throwing, and then had to create your own space to continue that journey to now going to the Olympics?
1: Yeah, looking back, I always think to myself, I have no clue how I managed to do all of that on top of being a student athlete playing. But it was so easy, just because the community behind the sport is so passionate, so motivating. Just everyone's so motivated to get better, to grow the sport. We're all working together towards the same goal, which was growing flag football. I loved playing the sport. I just wanted to keep playing and give other girls opportunities to play also. So yeah, started CJEP, no program there. Put a group of girls together, managed to get a program created there. It's still running and very successful today, so I'm super proud of that. University, same thing. Played 4 years at Concordia, with flag being a pilot project. My fifth year and final season was an official varsity sport. So I got to represent the Stingers of Concordia. And now U Sports announcing that it's going to be a pilot project in 2027 with more opportunities for girls to get scholarships. And it's just, it's amazing. My journey doesn't look like others, but I'm just so proud of the path that the girls get to have now and get to practice flag, dream about being Olympians, and also like get scholarships to go to school and just, yeah, enjoy every bit of every bit of flag in every single process.
0: And it's interesting, Sarah, like this journey, like the popularity and the growth of it, which, you know, in Quebec, you helped create, comes with like even more competition. Like for the, there's only 24 women on the national team. Then there's only 12 that make this team. There's only going to be 10 for the team in LA Olympics. Like, how competitive is it? I know in your journey, you got, you know, humbled in, I think it was 2024 a little bit, but you worked and you got back that starting spot. So how intense is it to stay on this team, to be in these moments? Because these are very small rosters.
1: Mm-hmm. It is really intense, but it's a privilege. You get to be a part of that group of 24 athletes for an entire year, and it's worth every single moment. It's worth every single opportunity to get better. And then, yes, the roster is very small, but you need to be surrounded by the best athletes to become better and to push yourself. And every single player is different. You get to learn so many different things from all of them. And I think that just having more flag football in Canada and having programs develop amazing athletes is only good for the country. And at the end of the day, we want Canada to get a medal at the Olympics, and that's how you do it.
0: Yeah, it's having both the men's and women's going to the Olympics. It's going to be a great tournament in 2 years. But I want to wrap up with, you know, what just happened. The gold medal, the ticket to Los Angeles. You know, how tight is this group? I know a lot of you have played flag a lot together, especially in Quebec, adding a few from other parts of the country into this group. But how tight is this group, and how necessary is that to be able to be world champions?
1: Yeah, the fun thing about flag is that the team is so small that you get to build bonds that are undescribable. I mean, the sisterhood, we're like a family. And what's amazing too about flag is that every single player is so different. They all have skill sets. And if you build a system that showcases every single talent on the team, that's how you become strong and you become unpredictable. You become unstoppable, really. And it's just so special. The chemistry that we built is really what made the difference. And when you're ready to go fight for the girl next to you and she's ready to do the same, it's a force that can't be stopped.
0: Yeah, and it was a sign with your injured teammate. You guys are on the middle of the field, and all of a sudden you're like, wait. And you made sure to bring her in while she's sitting, and of course couldn't move to the celebration. That's a sign of that sisterhood you talked about, Sarah.
1: Yeah, we actually were battling with two injuries. So our rusher got injured in the semifinal also. So one of our receivers needed to step up at rusher for the final. And I mean, that just shows the depth of our team. Also shows how much we love each other and we're ready to fight and to get that gold medal regardless of who's on the field. So we're really proud of that.
0: Well, Sarah, congratulations. Thanks for the chat today. And I can't wait to see the journey in the next 2 years.
1: Yeah, one step at a time. But if that tournament was kind of like a glimpse of what it's going to look like in LA 28, it's going to be incredible. And I can't wait to see it.
0: That is Sarah Parker, quarterback of the National Women's Flag Football Team. Gold medal at the World Championships in Germany over the weekend. And, of course, because they finished out of the top two teams, they also get a ticket to the LA 28 Olympics, as did the men. They lost that semifinal, but because the Americans made the final, the winner of the bronze medal game also got their ticket, and Canada pulled off that overtime win over Mexico. So three of the six teams have now qualified: Mexico, United States, and Canada on the women's side, Canada, Italy, and the United States on the men's side. Over the next 2 years, they'll figure out the other three countries who will participate in that tournament in LA 28. I can't wait for it, as the growth of flag football, tremendous. And Saskatchewan connections, of course, with the coaching staff, Tim Seifeling on the women's side, Joel Lipinski on the men's side, helping out get these teams to the Olympics. More coming up here on 980 CJME and 650 CKOM.
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0: Time now for the Green Zone 1 Minute Drill, the latest in sports. Tonight, week 12 of the Canadian Football League. We'll kick off with the Montreal Alouettes taking on the Ottawa Red Blacks. Of course, Ottawa still looking for that first win of the season. If they lose, they'll become the ninth team to lose the first 10 games of a regular season. The record is 14 straight losses to start a season by Shreveport. So they're a few weeks away from that, but getting closer. The Rough Riders injury report still positive. Nobody on the injury report other than
10: those who are getting back to health and might be ready for Sunday's game against the BC Lions. The LPGA women's event is the Canadian Open. Brooke Henderson on the course right now. That's at the Royal Mayfair. 15 Canadians in the field. The BMW Championship for the playoffs has Rory McIlroy in a four-way tie for the lead in the first round. As for Scottie Scheffler, not going as well. He's in a tie for last of the top 50. He's in a tie of 48th at three over a par. And the Blue Jays won again. 5-1 win over Tampa Bay. They take 2 of 3. They're off to New York to take on the Yankees tomorrow. Coming up next here on the Green Zone, J-E-T-S, Jets, Jets, Jets. How are things going in New York for the Jets this year? You going with Geno Smith again, are you? Okay, we'll check in with the Jets on our NFL tour next on 980 CJME and 650 CKLM.
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19: I'm Mia Holloway-Chuck with the 650 CKOM News Center. Wayne Joseph Bree has been identified as the man whose remains were found buried in a yard in north central Regina. That was 2 months ago. The police chief says the investigation will now try to figure out how he died. He would have been 34.
20: At the LaJord Inland Terminal yesterday, a man got stuck in an auger. Stars Air Ambulance arrived, but it was determined the man would lose his leg to a field amputation before being taken to hospital. Crews are installing the province's new radar cameras. They're on poles instead of those gray boxes. The radar program was essentially paused at the end of May, but last month, SGI said it'd be back in August. Your CKOM weather, overnight a few clouds and 12 degrees, Friday sunny and 26. That's your 650 CKOM news update. I'm Mia Holloway-Chuck.
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0: Jamie Nye with you here in the Green Zone. Welcome into a Thursday edition of the show. Britton Gray is coming up to tell you more about the Rough Riders as they get set for the BC Lions this Sunday to wrap up Week 12 in the CFL. Week 12 starts tonight with the 8-1 Alouettes against the 0-9 Ottawa Red Blacks, who last week broke a CFL record for the longest losing streak in modern CFL history. 6 games last year to end the season, 9 games this year. Yeah, that's 15. That's the record. Beating the Shreveport Pirates of the American expansion era in the CFL, who started their season 0-14. So we'll see if Ottawa... Yeah, they're not winning against the Montreal Alouettes. The Alouettes are dominant coming off a bye week. But right now, we're going to continue our NFL preview series with a stop in New York. Dennis Wozniak is joining us from the Associated Press covering the New York Jets. First off, though, Dennis, here's a curveball right off the gate. This week, I just saw your Twitter account. You're like rock, grunge, metal fan. Slippery When Wet turned 40 this week from Bon Jovi. Was that in your collection, or are you not Bon Jovi when it comes to rock, metal, grunge?
1: Oh, it was definitely in my collection, but like 40 years, that's...
0: Right? Right, old. Dennis?
1: Feel old. What? We can't be that old. You know what I mean? Like, that's... And you know what? That album, you play it now, and it still hits. That album is still...
0: All the way through. Like, every song.
1: Yeah. Yeah. I mean, I'm more into hard rock now, and, you know, you saw from my Twitter account, but... You know, you can't lose with Slippery When Wet, Bon Jovi. That's a classic.
0: Is that Ozzy on your Twitter account? Who I can't...
1: That's actually Zach Wilde. That's Black Label Society.
0: Okay.
1: And it's during Zach's tribute to Ozzy.
0: Oh, okay. So, that's what it was. All right, Dennis Wozniak, let's get into... Or is talking music going to be more fun than talking about the New York Jets, Dennis?
1: Well, I'll tell you what. I do love talking music, and I think the way things have gone, especially the last 15 years around that franchise, music would be more fun, especially because the Jets haven't made the playoffs during that time. But well, let's get to it. This could be the change that the fans are looking for. Who knows? We'll see what happens this year.
0: But going with Geno Smith... Explain the decision, because last year in Vegas wasn't great. Of course, he was dispatched by Seattle, who go and win a Super Bowl with his replacement in Sam Darnold. So what was the logic to go, hey, let's bring Geno back to New York? Maybe it'll work again for the Jets.
1: Well, that it says it all right there, because from that, you know how bad the quarterback play was here last year, when you had Justin Fields and Brady Cook and Tyrod Taylor leading an offense that just could not do anything. Any game, they just could not get the ball in the end zone. They couldn't get the ball down the field. And I think what they wanted to do, what Aaron Glenn wanted to do, is bring in someone who can at least stretch the field with his throwing. Because I think the Jets had... less than 20 plays, 20 yards or longer through the air. I mean, that's an offense that just, it's inept. You know, it's inadequate. It just can't do anything. So I think when you look at Geno Smith, he's a guy who will throw the ball. Sometimes he throws it to the wrong team. We've seen that. That's, you know, been one of the things. But he could stretch the field. And he's been around. And now he's also working in Frank Reich's offense. And so... Aaron Glenn brought Frank Reich in here. So I think that combination, they thought, okay, maybe this can boost an offense that was just so terrible. And really, when the options, you look at the offseason, there weren't a lot. So there's two schools of thought. There's, okay, Aaron Glenn needs to win a few games to save his job this year. So let's bring in a veteran. But the big picture long term is also this franchise is looking at who's going to be able to lead this franchise moving forward. And there are a lot of quarterbacks, as we know, coming out in the draft next year. So the Jets could be in play for those. But so he's a kind of, you know, placeholder, but he can win some games for you with his arm.
0: So are Jets fans yearning for the playoffs? Or are they yearning to tank for like Arch Manning or something like that?
1: That's the weird thing. I mean, I think I've heard from both sides, you know, and I think as we get closer to the start of the season, some fans are saying, you know what, put in the fourth round rookie, Cade Klubnik. Let's put him in, because what does Geno do for us? If we win a few games, we could put ourselves out of contention for one of the top picks. The thing is, the Jets have a lot of picks coming in that draft. So it's not just where they finish, but where the Colts finish, the Seahawks. Like there's other picks that the Jets got from the different deals that they did over the last year. But I think there's two schools of thought with that going into the season. And it's funny to hear that before we even get into September. You know, it's like, oh, no, this season we can't win too many games. And it's like, just play it out. See what happens. That's how I feel.
0: Dennis Wozniak joining us, Associated Press reporter, New York Jets preview. as we'll see how it goes. I'm so fascinated by this next topic because the Jets draft David Bailey. The Giants get Arvel Reese, who were top two. So you have the Jets fans going, should we have gone with Reese? You have Giants fans going, thanks for Reese, maybe not. Well, I imagine New York media won't eat this up on these two edge rushers pressuring the quarterback this year with the Giants and the Jets.
1: Yeah, no doubt about it. I think all eyes will be on those guys as they progress through the season. I know that David Bailey, just watching him during training camp, there's something about him. And, you know, it's easy to say when you're in training camp and it's a lot of, you know, no pads, but they've been wearing pads for a few practices, even the joint practices with the Buccaneers last week. There's just something. He's got a quick first step. I think they think they have something in him, and I think it's kind of shown a little bit. Obviously, we won't know until the real stuff goes on, but he just looks different. And I think the reports from the Giants side are that Reese is, you know, he's handling his business too on that side. So I was thinking about this and how in this particular market, when's the last time you had two guys who could really get to the quarterback like that and could make headlines? And it was the 80s, really. It was Lawrence Taylor with the Giants and Mark Gessner with the Jets. I mean, if those guys could kind of capture some of that, like that would be something for both of those defense and really like kind of put a jolt in both fan bases. I think having both of those guys as anchors to their defenses, they're definitely guys to build on. And I like what I've seen from Bailey. That's without a doubt so far.
0: Well, he's maybe a little bit bigger body guy, but, you know, second overall pick, highest defensive draft pick ever in Jets history. And you know, Aaron Glenn needs that pass rush to get going, or that secondary is going to get eaten alive.
1: That's a great point, because I think that's probably one of the weaker points of this team, that's secondary. They're still trying to figure out what they're doing. That's why they brought Minka Fitzpatrick in to kind of try to bolster some things as far as the safety group. This is a defense that last year became the first team in NFL history to not get an interception the entire season. So, and Aaron Glenn, who was a cornerback for 15 years in this league, you know, that's something he takes personal, you know, and so he fired Steve Wilks late last season. He replaced him with Brian Duker, who was most recently with Miami, but worked with Glenn in Detroit. He's the defensive coordinator, but Aaron Glenn will be calling the defensive signals. And he's talked a lot about how he feels at home calling the defense. So he knows he can count on that and his experience and deal with that. And also not have to quite oversee everything that the offense does, because last year he had a first-year offensive coordinator in Tanner Engstrom, and he replaced him with Frank Reich, who we know has a ton of history and experience. So I think he made a lot of mistakes, Aaron Glenn, last year, and he's trying to kind of make up for that. He cleaned out half of his coaching staff, and he's going to be calling the defense, and he wants that secondary to be much better. So it has to be to allow the guys up front to do what they can. I think against the run and their pass rush will be okay as long as that secondary can hold up.
0: All right, let's finish off with the two biggest offensive stars for the Jets. An update on Breece Hall, running back, injured his groin at camp. The expectation he'll be ready for week one, and of course, a bounce back, you know, comeback season for Garrett Wilson at receiver after three straight 1,000-yard seasons, only was able to play seven last year. What do the Jets expect from these two young stars?
1: I think they always look at Breece Hall as the engine that runs the offense, and I think even more so now in a Frank Reich offense. He's going to get the ball a ton, and not just carrying it out of the backfield, but catching passes out of the backfield as well. And I think that's the thing that's why they gave him so much money in the offseason, to give him an extension. They know he's a playmaker, and he can help Garrett Wilson. He can help the tight ends. The tight ends, they drafted Kenyon Sadiq, who's missed most of training camp because he had a setback with hernia surgery. That he had a hernia injury during college, and he still was able to do a lot of, you know, amazing things in college to the point that the Jets wanted him as a first-round pick. I think you put those guys together, I think that's, like, they have the basis of some playmakers. And I was thinking about this also. Garrett Wilson with Geno Smith, and it seems funny to say this because we're talking Geno Smith again, but Garrett Wilson having Geno Smith, it's probably the best quarterback in terms of a guy being able to get him the ball down the field that he's had since he's been here. And that's saying a lot. I mean, Aaron Rodgers was here a few years ago, but he wasn't throwing a lot of downfield passes. I think Garrett Wilson could thrive, and I think Breece Hall will help that, being a dual threat out of the backfield.
0: Well, thanks for a little pregame scout on my fantasy football drafts coming up in a couple of weeks. Dennis, that's good intel.
3: That's great.
0: Hopefully none of the guys I'm up against are listening to this. Well, Dennis, that was a treat. Thanks for the preview on the Jets. Be well.
1: You got it. My pleasure.
0: That's Dennis Wozniak joining us from the Associated Press in New York, covering the Jets in a very difficult division with the Patriots, of course, and the Bills to try to end that 15-year drought. More coming up here on the Green Zone. Britton Gray will be in. 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Think about it. We'll open up the fan line coming up at 435 on 980 CJME and 650 CKOM.
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0: Jamie Nye with you here in the Green Zone. Okay. Taking a little bit of a road trip away from sports for a second. One of my favorite comedians set a Guinness Book of World Records recently and got awarded the certificate while at a show in Toronto.
20: The dumbest I've ever been talked to. I like to golf, and so a guy was telling me there's a real golf course in North Carolina where they have llamas or the caddies. So if you don't know anything about golf, I mean, you know, a caddy usually carries your background, tells you how far you are from the hole, and helps you out. So this course, they have llamas. So you put your golf bag on a llama, and it carries your bag. So he told me that, and then he looks into my big dumb eyes, and he goes, just so you know, llamas can't talk, though. I mean, that's the question he was trying to get ahead of, as he looked into my stupid eyes. Like, he's like, I'm going to say it so that guy doesn't have to say it.
0: Nate Bargatze just reached the 2 million tickets sold mark for a comedy tour. His tour, Big Dumb Eyes, crossed that 2 million threshold, beating the previous record by Jeff Dunham. And there you have it, Nate Bargatze. Now, the Guinness Book World Record holder for most tickets sold on a stand-up comedy tour. He sold out Nashville, Bridgestone's like three straight nights, something like that. So there you have it. One of my favorites is Nate Bargatze, the world's funniest clean comic there is. Britton Gray, our Green Zone rider reporter. He's up next on 980 CJME and 650 CKOM.
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0: and 12 degrees, Friday sunny and 26. 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I'm Mia Holowaychuk.
1: 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Jamie Nye brings big sports talk to Saskatchewan. The Green Zone with Jamie Nye. 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God did that
2: day. Take me to the place. Welcome into the Green Zone. Jamie Nye with you on this Thursday afternoon as Week 12 in the Canadian Football League kicks off tonight. It's the 0-9 Ottawa Redblacks looking for their first victory up against the 8-1 Montreal Alouettes. The Alouettes coming off a bye week. I was looking at the CFL.ca pick'em. I was registering my picks. I think there was like 4% of people picked Ottawa. Who was picking the Ottawa Redblacks to beat Montreal? Other than people that may be trailing in their league saying, I need to gain some ground, so taking some big swings at predictions. Or very, very optimistic Ottawa Redblack fans. Or maybe Jake Mayer is playing a CFL pick'em at CFL.ca.
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2: He's Green Zone writer, reporter, Britton Gray. I'm Jamie Nye, and we did the Blitz podcast last night. We made our picks, and yeah, we didn't go with Ottawa.
4: We had a great discussion about why it was so tough to pick the Montreal.
2: Didn't we take like 10 seconds?
4: Well, picking Montreal. Yep. Okay, moving on.
2: We did the same thing with Edmonton, Winnipeg, too. Yeah, picking Edmonton, Britton, Edmonton. Yep. Yeah, we're picking. Yep.
4: Moving on.
2: Move on to the next one. Now, Hamilton, Toronto, Saskatchewan, BC. Mm-hmm. We did give a little bit more time to our predictions there, because let's be honest. What's the score going to be tonight? Or at least point differential. It's 13.5 are the Alouettes' favorite over the Ottawa Redblacks. Montreal coming off a bye week. Ottawa's 0-9. They continue to cut players. Their president quits.
4: Here's the thing with point differential in the CFL, though. I fully expect the Montreal Alouettes to be winning by 24 points. And because the CFL final 3 minutes, it allows teams to kind of make things close. It'll only be like a 10-point win for the Alouettes, but it won't be close. Not going to be that close.
2: Yeah. I hope it's somewhat intriguing. Like, maybe Ottawa has some spark and Montreal comes off the bye week. I just don't
4: what have
2: see
4: you
2: it.
4: Seen from Ottawa to believe in a spark? Jake Mayer looks like when he throws interceptions, just doesn't even get mad about it. Just walks to the sidelines. There's no energy. There's no disappointment when they make a bad play. When Brady Oliveira ran in for a touchdown, the Ottawa defenders just looked at him like, oh, well, OK, I guess they scored there. There's no will. There's no emotion. There's no energy from Ottawa. They need to fix that real quick. Actually, they're probably not fixing it real quick. That is a team that is dead in the water this season.
2: But their CEO, Matt Gordy, was like, come on, stick with us, fans. Stick with us. Believe in the rebuild. We're just getting started with Ryan Dinwiddie.
4: What's the CEO supposed to say? Yeah, stay home. Don't spend your money with us. But
2: there's got to be more than just, hey, we're giving it a good college try here. It's not good. It's unhealthy. And the indicator of the Ottawa Redblacks season, I think, is the Matthew Sexton punt return touchdown with the Riders and watching the punter not even try, like barely try to knock him out of bounds. Like, it was one of the most pathetic efforts I have ever seen, and he kept his job. I couldn't believe it after that effort. Like, those are efforts that in a team has played, it's a punter, go find another one. Global kicking initiatives all over the place. Like, Gelman, okay, you got to make that cut. Not good enough. But there's been efforts and performances that just, and then they cut Geno Lewis, of all people. And mm-hmm. You're like, but Jake Mayer is still your starting quarterback? That's what baffles me about the Ottawa Redblacks. So I've got like 38-14 tonight for Montreal. Like, it's not even close.
4: as I mentioned, 20, no problem.

0: probably be winning by 24 points, but
1: no.
0: The final 3 minutes, they'll score some late touchdowns and it'll be close. And then we'll be Ottawa playing a team close again when
1: no.
0: in reality they're not.
2: No,
0: it's nowhere.
2: Let's be serious. Of course, the Riders back to practice today. The biggest thing I took from practice today was Corey Mace wearing a Bobby Jurison jersey. What was up with that?
0: Yeah, he bought it in the off season. It's been just hanging in the office there. So he thought, you know what? Today's the day. Look a little cool out there, though. He needs the Rising Sun bandana.
2: Absolutely.
0: Like Bobby used to wear, right?
2: The classic Rising Sun bandana, but okay.
0: Maybe it's a good sign. As was pointed out, Bobby Jurison did catch a touchdown pass from Burgess at BC Place. So Corey Mace admitted that had nothing to do with why he wore the jersey, but.
2: Devin Adams has been on short yardage. If you go defensive lineman to catch a touchdown, we'll
0: Daniel Johnson's the tight end.
2: Daniel Johnson lines up at tight end now that he has been coached to check in when he gets on the field to make sure there's no, you know, illegal formation penalties that have been going against him. But again, the injury list, we talked about it yesterday. Nothing's different. Everybody's a full participant. I'm here's the thing now. Who leaves the roster if Letcher's back and if Saad is back and Emelis is back? Now, all of a sudden, some difficult decisions before the decisions were like, okay, who can play? Okay, you're going in. Now it's, okay, how do we form this roster and who comes off is going to be interesting over the next 48 hours.
0: Yeah, it's a good problem to have if you're the Riders. I mean, it's interesting where you look now. At practice today, it was Daniel Weeb who was out there kind of being that extra receiver they brought in. Deshaun Mims was more with the scout team, so I expect that's kind of the move you make to bring on Sam Emelis, or at least that's how it appears. After that, it's kind of where do you want to pull a guy from? Do you want to lose some of that depth along the defensive line, which you do get Ollie Saad back, but what other Canadian do you want to take off somewhere? Good problem to have. We'll see how this team does it.
2: Yeah, finally.
0: Rather than signing Canadian receivers and putting them out there the week they get here.
2: Yeah, exactly. That's never a good thing. Somebody called, I don't know if it was the postgame show or earlier this week, called up the Green Zone and said that they need to stretch the field more. It just feels like they're going away from it. So the stats came out this week for the team stats. They do breakdowns of each individual player for each team and some of the analytics that go into it. So I was able to look at Trevor Harris, those passes 20 yards downfield, like depth passes down 20 yards downfield. His first six games, he was 19 of 37, 593 yards, four touchdowns, zero interceptions. Of those 19 catches, 13 of them were Sam Emelis and Kean Schaefer-Baker, who have, well, Emelis has missed the last three games. Kean Schaefer-Baker's missed the last two, but missed a lot of that other game, too. So without those two players, the last three games, Trevor Harris has only completed three passes, one per game, 20-plus yard depth, no touchdowns, one interception. That's where the addition of Sam Emelis comes to play on what Trevor, and I think it's more what Trevor has confidence in to go deep downfield with a player like Sam Emelis. Rather than, you know, it's hard to believe in a Jete or Mims on, okay, and also speed. He's used to throwing to Sam Emelis speed and might miss a few throws because just the timing's just a little bit off on a route. So I'm interested on that aspect if they're able to stretch the field a little bit more against BC.
0: Yeah, it's felt like they've just been missing that. Now Keyshawn Johnson has the capability, but he's more of that possession receiver, and you see it with the fact how much Trevor Harris looks to him on second down, and he kind of just brings in 10, 11 catches a game, has a big game in that regard. Sam Emelis, guy who goes up, makes those catches along the sidelines, makes some catches that count in the NFL as well, not just the 1 foot down. He can get both feet down, but the missing Kean Schaefer-Baker there. I think he's kind of was supposed to be the deep threat in this offense, because Dante Myers was that last year. He's not here anymore. No one's really stepped up to be that Dante Myers guy. I like the way Johnny Johnson is coming along, and I think there's the potential there, but they've been missing that type of player recently.
2: Well, and I think you're starting to see it. Like, I found Keyshawn Johnson in those six games had five catches. Emelis had six. Kean Schaefer-Baker had seven, or maybe flip Emelis and Schaefer-Baker. It was like by committee, those deep passes were going. two of those guys are out. So you can imagine a lot of defenses are probably shadowing maybe Keegan Schaefer Baker a little bit and trying to win one-on-one battles deep downfield. So you have seen like a pretty big increase on, or decrease in the productivity of stretching the field, which brings everybody closer, harder to run the ball. Thanks for the call, by the way, because it was interesting to take a peek at what's going on with the Rough Riders. Big plays that have dried up a little bit offensively.
0: And part of that, too, has been the lack of a run attack. This team last year, really good at play action. When AJ Ouellette was rolling, that play action, that's where you got the deep passes. The teams this year haven't really had to focus too much on the run, opposing teams, which has allowed them to play back a little bit more to be able to know that it's passing. I was a little disappointed the way the Riders got away from Star Thomas in the second half against the Hamilton Tiger Cats. They just didn't go to him. I think with Mark Mueller, and we've seen in the past, he wants to get play action going. They just haven't had that at all this year. Even when AJ Ouellette was out there, it wasn't quite the big games we were used to seeing from him quite yet.
2: The Green Zone Rider reporter Britton Gray, of course, will have more at CJME.com, CKOM.com, as the Riders get set for the BC Lions this coming Sunday. 5 o'clock kickoff, 3 o'clock is the Green Zone pregame show. Britton's that needs to ponder the question of the day today. He's not sure. He's lived a regret-free life, apparently. 10 years ago today was the Tragically Hip final show in Kingston, their hometown. I wish I would have gone. Like, that is one of those things. But sports, music, whatever it is, I wish I would have been there. 1-877-332-8255. We're getting some great, maybe some inspiration here, Britton, for you. Someone texted in about the last game at Maple Leaf Gardens. WrestleMania 18 in Toronto. Those maybe a little inspiration to get the brain percolating. Because Britton's like, I don't know, I've done everything I've ever wanted in life, apparently. Including being right here with me on the Green Zone.
0: See, that I wouldn't miss, Jamie.
2: That stung just a little bit. This is 980 CJME and 650 CKOM.
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2: Jamie Nye with you here on the Green Zone on this Thursday afternoon. Having some fun this week. Thanks for all the texts on the wrestling segment yesterday. I'm still getting feedback on our Mount Rushmore of wrestlers. A lot of people think Ric Flair should be on that list. Undertaker's a no doubter now. Producer Scott just whiffed on that one. Going with Bruno Sammartino over that. So what we came up with, it was Austin, Hogan, Undertaker. Those were the most popular three. And I think it was between Andre the Giant, Bret the Hitman Hart, The Rock, Shawn Michaels, among the more popular. Couple votes for Macho Man Randy Savage as well. That came in yesterday. Today here on the Green Zone, someone did text in WrestleMania 18 is a place they wish they would have been. 10 years ago today was the final Tragically Hip concert in Kingston. It was emotional. It was great. The live album comes out tomorrow. The documentary in 2 or 3 days. From now, I wish I was there. I think a lot of people would have wished they were there. So we're having some fun on the places you wish you would have gone. 1-877-332-8255. I really like Andy's answer. I wish I went to the last game at Maple Leaf Gardens. Those are the type of moments we're looking for here today on the Green Zone. I should have just spent the money. Coming up next, we're opening up the fan line. What is it for you? Reminisce those regrets you have. I wish I would have been there. This is 980 CJME and 650 CKOM.
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22: I'm Mia Holowaychuk with the 650 CKOM News Center. Wayne Joseph Breed has been identified as the man whose remains were found buried in a yard in north central Regina. That was 2 months ago. The police chief says the investigation will now try to figure out how he died. He would have been 34. At the LaJorde Inland Terminal yesterday, a man got stuck in an auger. Stars Air Ambulance arrived, but it was determined the man would lose his leg to a field amputation before being taken to hospital. Crews are installing the province's new radar cameras. They're on poles instead of those gray boxes. The radar program was essentially paused at the end of May, but last month, SGI said it'd be back in August. Your CKOM weather, overnight a few clouds and 12 degrees, Friday sunny and 26. That's your 650 CKOM News Update. I'm Mia Holowaychuk.
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2: The last song the Tragically Hip ever played live. 10 years ago today in Kingston. We're opening up the fan line, 1-877-332-8255. That's one of those things. It's like, I wish I would have been there. So we're asking you things you wish you would have been to. And it could be sports, it could be music, those things. I should have done it. Should have paid the money, should have booked the ticket. 1-877-332-8255 is the fan line. Taylor's going to get us started. Taylor, this is pretty recent history. What is it?
6: Oh, man. I mean, obviously, you guys know me. I hate the Blue Bombers. And I tell you right now, the biggest thing I regret, probably to this day, is not going to the Grey Cup and looking at all those Blue Bomber fans as we lifted the Grey Cup at Princess Auto Stadium. That's what I regret.
2: So
6: and the Bombers suck.
2: Last year, Taylor is saying, last year. I thought there might be a few. I should have done it. It was, what, a six-hour drive away. Riders against Montreal, should have been there in Winnipeg to watch the Riders win the Grey Cup. Taylor, I imagine you're not alone on that one. 1-877-332-8255 is the fan line. Okay, Gary, in Regina, you're next. So what is it? What's a moment you regret not being at?
7: Well, the year was 1989. There was this brand new stadium in Toronto that opened up, the Sky Dome. And a group of our friends had said that we're going to go to the Grey Cup because it would be indoors. And then in the end, we never ended up going. And then we missed out on the greatest Grey Cup ever.
2: Why didn't you go?
7: Just life got in the way and not enough money because we were all young kids at the time.
2: Oh, okay. So that makes sense. Okay, Gary, that makes sense. I can hear you out there, but yeah, I think there's a lot in Saskatchewan who wish they were at that one. Hey, Gary?
7: Absolutely, yeah.
2: That is Gary and Regina. 1989 Grey Cup. Should have been there. Now, 43-40. That game, you can watch the whole thing on YouTube. If you're young and you don't know about it, and maybe you haven't watched it, the last 10 minutes, like the whole game was great, but back and forth, the Tony Champion catch near the end of the game, and of course, the Riders respond, the Jeff Fairholm big touchdown, and of course, the kick. 1-877-332-8255. Those sporting events, concerts, whatever it may be, I wish I was there. Wish I would have done it. What are those moments for you? We're getting a whole mix. Sports, music, otherwise, of course, I mentioned it at WrestleMania 18 in Toronto. What about WrestleMania 3? I think one of the greatest WrestleManias of all time. Paul is saying, I missed out on seeing Elton John and Queen together in London, England for the Queen's Jubilee. Pink Floyd was in Southampton 4 days before. I could have been there if I had known. So that's one that Paul goes, oh, that would have been something. Another text about music. The concert I missed that still bothers me to this day. I believe this is anonymous Steve on the text line. John Mellencamp and John Fogerty in Moose Jaw. See, I'm about to see the Foo Fighters in a month. I can't wait. They're a bucket list thing. I've seen Paul McCartney, saw him here. I've seen the Rolling Stones, thankfully, here in Toronto. AC/DC, Rush, Springsteen. I've never seen Springsteen. There was a tour that just, you know, was there, and it was, Springsteen is one for me. 1-877-332-8255. Ian, you have a sports regret. What is it?
1: Well, in 1988-89, I was going to school in Quebec City, and I spent a little bit of my student loan money to go to Nordique games. And L.A. was playing in Quebec City, and, you know, they were in the black and gold, and they had these tiny little banners, like not pennants, but banners, and I bought one, and I stood outside after the game in the back of the arena, you know, waiting for, they were busting, the Kings were busting to Montreal after the game, and I stood outside with all the little kids, and I got Wayne Gretzky, Dave Taylor, and Bernie Nichols to autograph it, and when I came home at Christmas, I gave it to my nephew, he was 12. I don't regret it, but I still would like to have that, you know?
2: Yeah, I hear you. Little sports memorabilia saying, is that one I should have given away? Okay, completely different sidebar here, Ian, but similar story on he gave away that pennant signed by Gretzky and Dave Taylor. How many garage sales have happened in this province 20, 30 years ago with, like, for my household, it was the Star Wars stuff we probably sold. And probably sold it to very smart collectors because we didn't know any better. And those types of things, like, ooh, maybe should have held on to that one. 1-877-332-8255. Scott in Saskatoon, what is it for you? What's an event you wish you would have been to?
8: Well, first I'll start off by telling you the event that I ended up going to.
2: Okay.
8: I went to see 50 Cent because a friend of mine's friend backed out of the show at the last minute and he had an extra ticket, so I thought, okay, well, I'll go and watch this. I missed the Pixies. Same night.
2: How was this? How long ago was this?
8: This would have been, 16 years ago, maybe, in Saskatoon.
2: Scott?
8: Pixies reunion with Kim Deal.
2: I was at the show in Regina. It was awesome.
8: Thanks.
2: Sorry, Scott. I was at the show in Regina. I was there watching the Pixies. The one moment in that show, Scott, and I'll tell you what happened. So, of course, Kim was reunion with the band. She forgot the words to Here Comes Man. Like, in the middle, she's like, oh, my goodness. And people started yelling the lyrics at her. And she's like, okay, I got it. That was a good show. Who was the Regina band who opened for them? Oh my goodness. I wish I remembered. It was younger band. They're probably all in their 40s now. But yeah, that was a good night. It was in the basement of the Arts Center in Regina, at the lower level, I guess I should say, on that one. That was good. Sorry, Scott, you missed it. I had a blast at the Pixies when they went through Saskatchewan on that reunion tour. 1-877-332-8255 is the fan line here on the Green Zone. Whether music, whether it be sports, a ticket you should have bought, an event you should have gone to. Let us know now on 980 CJME and 650 CKOM.
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2: Sorry, Scott. That producer Scott is just rubbing it in for you that you missed that show in Saskatoon. Little Pixies here on the Green Zone. I actually walked down the aisle of my wedding to a Pixie song. Here comes your man, of course. How was that one? 1-877-332-8255 is the fan line. Places you wish you would have been. 10 years ago, I wish I would have been in Kingston watching the Tragically Hip's final show. Here are some of the... There's a wide range of different things coming in. Drew says, about 10 years ago, there was a three-day training session culminating in a skydive at the end. Down in Texas. I couldn't stomach the price at the time, but looking back would have been a priceless experience. That was with Jason David Frank. That's from Drew in Rolo. It's the green and white Power Ranger. That's what we're... Someone says, I wish I would have been at Wembley Stadium 1986, the Queen concert at Wembley. 1986. 1-877-332-8255. A lot of music coming in. 17 years old in the 70s. Led Zeppelin was in Minnesota. The plans to go fell through. Oh, that was like the Foo Fighters for me was Nightmare Fuel. When they had to cancel the show in Saskatchewan. Was it at the Brand Center? I think it was going to be. And that was the death of Taylor Hawkins. They had the tent. And I was like, uh-oh. Are they ever going to come back? So September 15th, next month, they're back at Mosaic Stadium. I'm glad I will be there. One of my brothers is coming in. We're going to have a blast. Just a couple of middle-aged guys in the pit trying to avoid elbows. That's all I'm... Actually, we're all going to be the same age in the pit. Probably just one of the low-key pit experiences. We're going to give it a good try, the first two or three songs. Then we're going to be out of breath. And we're just going to be like, let's go get a drink. And then maybe the encore, rev it up again. Get the heartbeat going a little bit more. I can't wait. It's going to be so fun. Lane says, the concert I most regret not going to was the Eagles, September 14, 2013, at the Credit Union Center. So that is one. My mom went with my aunt, and I get nauseous every time she tells her story of going and how good it was, says Lane in PA. Victor, another one for Elton John. Elton John, Billy Joel at the Fargo Dome was a concert he wishes he would have been to. 1-877-332-8255. Jim says last year's Grey Cup, most definitely. Also regret not going, but I hate the Blue Bombers, so I just didn't go, but I should have. Yeah, Jim. There was those, like, I don't want to spend my money with the Bombers and then make them. No, but it was so great. All those Blue Bomber fans having to watch the Rough Riders and the confetti. Remember when they came here in 2022 and all the Bomber fans, they were trash talking all week about winning the Grey Cup at Mosaic Stadium. What are you guys going to do when we're lifting the Grey Cup out of your stadium? And then they completely blew it in the fourth quarter, and it was Enoch Mwamba and the Toronto Argonauts who were walking out of Mosaic. I know there's a lot in Saskatchewan, and we're so grateful for the Toronto Argonauts to win that Grey Cup at Mosaic Stadium in 2022. 1-877-332-8255 is the fan line. Some of those regrets you might have had. Andy says about not getting to Maple Leaf Gardens. Went to Toronto 2 years later. At the garden, it was still open for skating, of course, so he did get there. Someone was leaving. I stuck my foot in the gate door and snuck in. I didn't get very far. Was approached by a security guard and was escorted straight out of the front door of Maple Leaf Gardens. One of my best memories, though he wishes he was at the game. All right, Jim in Saskatoon, what do you got for us on a regret?
3: 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She, what are we going to do tonight? So she suggested we go bowling, ECU Bowling Center. We said, nah, let's go to Bud's. Had a good time. 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Totally missed out on that. Who knew I would have regretted not going bowling on a Friday night?
2: 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I can't imagine. I should have gone bowling. 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
1: From the National Newsroom of the Canadian Press, I'm Rob Westgate. With a trade and tariff deal in the works between Canada and the U.S., U.S. Vice President J.D. Vance has added his two cents to the conversation while speaking at a fundraising event.
2: Audio from the fundraiser in Southampton, New York on Wednesday was provided to the Canadian Press by a source in attendance who wasn't authorized to share the comments publicly. In it, Vance calls Carney a, quote, very sweet guy, but says the Prime Minister tried to out-tough U.S. President Donald Trump. Vance says it's hilarious Carney's presenting the temporary tariff pause as a victory because he says Canada climbed down on a lot of issues. Vance also says the behind-the-scenes story is that Giovanni has a good relationship with the Trump administration and has been a successful advocate for Canada, specifically around energy and autos.
3: He's been, like, quietly inserting himself into these negotiations.
2: Giovanni has traveled to Washington on numerous occasions, including in April. Kelly Malone, The Canadian Press, Washington.
1: As for the latest on the deal, Canada-U.S. Trade Minister Dominic LeBlanc offered a brief update from Washington Thursday.
4: Canadians expect us to get a deal that's in the economic interest of Canada and Canadian workers. We're very close. We continue to make progress. And we're going to stay here and do the work that's necessary until we get to that point.
1: The deal is expected to address U.S. tariffs on steel, aluminum, lumber, and autos, while also covering some U.S. concerns about limited access to Canada's dairy market, as well as Canada's retaliatory tariffs on autos and provincial bans on American alcohol imports. Now for an update from the BC wildfires, Harpreet Sidhu says an AirTag that stayed online as a wildfire roared into the outskirts of her neighborhood in British Columbia's Okanagan region gave her some hope that the home she shares with her husband was still standing. Otherwise, she said she was sure it was gone. The couple are among the evacuees who have been allowed to return to the Summerland area this week with a downgrading of evacuation orders.
5: The part that really hit me was just walking around to the back of my property and seeing the fire was, you could see the ash and the burnt trees and all the grasses and everything. And it was maybe about 20 feet away.
1: There are signs of structure protection work throughout the neighborhood, but Sidhu says she also saw several nearby homes raised by the Bald Range wildfire as it exploded in size within hours of its discovery back on August 7th. And finally, a popular beauty brand is responding to backlash following the death of a young actress.
6: Neutrogena is apologizing for its treatment of Hayden Panettiere. She said that she was dropped for speaking out about her postpartum depression. After a social media backlash from fans since her passing, Neutrogena admits it made her feel unsupported during a very difficult time. The statement saying, "This is not what Neutrogena stands for or who we want to be." Wayne Cabot, ABC News.
1: This is the Canadian Press. In sports, the race for the American League's third wildcard spot is getting tighter by the day. The Toronto Blue Jays hit three homers in a 5-1 win over Tampa Bay to move a half game behind the idle Minnesota Twins. The Texas Rangers kept pace with Toronto by shutting out Washington 2-0. Week 12 in the CFL season is underway with a blowout result. The league-leading Montreal Alouettes rolled to a 46-16 rout of Ottawa. Tyson Philpott had two touchdown catches for the Alouettes. The Red Blacks, they remain winless after 10 games. The NFL is handing down fines of $500,000 U.S. apiece to the Dallas Cowboys and the New Orleans Saints. This comes after a fight-filled joint practice in California. Players on both teams threw helmets and punches during skirmishes throughout the session. And finally, there's word that veteran guard James Harden is going to stay with the Cleveland Cavaliers on a 3-year deal worth roughly $97 million U.S. From the Canadian Press, I'm Rob Westgate.
7: I'm Mia Holloway-Chuck with the 650 CKOM News Center. Wayne Joseph Breed has been identified as the man whose remains were found buried in a yard in North Central Regina. That was 2 months ago. The police chief says the investigation will now try to figure out how he died. He would have been 34. At the LaJorde Inland Terminal yesterday, a man got stuck in an auger. Stars Air Ambulance arrived, but it was determined the man would lose his leg to a field amputation before being taken to hospital. Crews are installing the province's new radar cameras. They're on poles instead of those gray boxes. The radar program was essentially paused at the end of May, but last month, SGI said it'd be back in August. Your CKOM weather, overnight a few clouds and 12 degrees, Friday sunny and 26. That's your 650 CKOM News Update. I'm Mia Holloway-Chuck.
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8: Hope your Thursday's off to a good start. Nice weather continues. Looks like it's going to stay sunny and quite warm, above normal temperatures through the weekend for most of central and southern Saskatchewan. Get out and enjoy. What are we looking at? Less than 2 weeks till it's back to school time in September and things just start to change. Great weather. Good morning. It's Brent Lugs with you filling in. Evan is back tomorrow. Been off for a week, but he will be back in the chair here tomorrow morning. So this story that came out of Manitoba this past weekend always brings out a lot of reaction from people across the country, and for good reason. The story is, on Saturday, a man who has property about an hour southwest of Winnipeg in the RM of Dufferin, and he had cameras, as so many property owners do. He had cameras on the land. And early on Saturday, he had a notification from his cameras that there was movement. And he looks at his cameras and sees there's these people on his property. They left initially. They left when they were first there early Saturday. But then they came back to that property Saturday evening at some point. The landowner gets an alert again. And he sees these people are taking gasoline from his tanks that

0: The other three stayed. They wisely decided not to challenge the farmer or to run away. They stayed. The police took them into custody. So, okay, you listen to all that and you think, okay, police are there. They're doing their job. These three people have been charged now. 29-year-old Dylan Slonwhite from the RM of Hanover in southern Manitoba has been charged with possession of a weapon for a dangerous purpose. Now, I haven't seen any information as to what that weapon is. So this is one of the suspects had some kind of a weapon. He's also been charged with theft under $5,000, possession of property obtained by crime over $5,000, possessing break-in instruments, mischief under $5,000, trespassing, and failing to comply with a release order condition. So clearly the man has a criminal history. The other man charged, 47-year-old Kenneth Schultz, from the RM of Emerson Franklin in southern Manitoba. He's been charged with theft under $5,000, possession of property obtained by crime over $5,000, possessing break-in instruments, mischief under $5,000, and trespassing. And the third person, a 41-year-old woman, also from the RM of Emerson Franklin, she's been charged with theft under $5,000, possession of property, possessing break-in instruments, mischief, and trespassing. The two men, Slonwhite and Schultz, remanded in custody. The 41-year-old woman released with an undertaking. Now, the other matter here, police also charged the property owner. The 66-year-old man who fired shots at the vehicles, he's been charged with two counts of careless use of a firearm, two counts of using a firearm in the commission of an offense, two counts of discharging a firearm in a reckless manner, and that man has been released on an undertaking. So what do you make of all this? 1-877-332-TALK, 1-877-332-8255 gives us an opportunity to check in with Saskatchewan defense lawyer Brian Pefferly to talk about property rights, trespassing, and this very hot topic when something like this pops up. Brian Pefferly, welcome to the program.
1: Hey, thanks for having me. And your comment about school starting again, your voice just sends me back 25, 30 years ago. I was in school, and you talk about getting back to school. There's this excitement and depression hearing your voice. In any event, glad to be back on the show.
0: Well, I'm glad to see your schooling paid off, and you've done well with yourself, Brian.
1: I kept going.
0: So when we see a story like this, when there's trespassing, firearms used on the part of the landowners, when that man is feeling he's defending his property and he doesn't want these people stealing his stuff, what does the law say about a situation like this?
1: We get asked this a lot. It's a hot topic, understandably so. The thing we need to keep in mind is Canada does not have what is commonly called the Castle Doctrine, no stand your ground law. So every case in Canada, every response by every person, this one included, comes down to this idea of what is reasonable. And that is the issue, what is reasonable in the circumstances. And that's what the question here will be. So the law in Canada is guided by a couple of different things, the criminal code being a significant one, and a person needs to feel imminent threat. And so that's what we always sort of say, using lethal force. I think the problem here would be that, first of all, I think it's important for people to know there's no duty to retreat inside your own home or anything like that. If this person or persons are coming onto your property, you have the right to sort of confront them. The issue would I think, problematically here be based on the facts that are at least being reported is if the people are then retreating, leaving the property, did it justify shots being fired? That's, I think, the issue here. And you know, could they, this citizen could have detained them, arrested them using the citizen's arrest powers. They could have, certainly done whatever they need to do to defend themselves. But warning shots, those aren't usually legally safe. I would say that.
0: One point, though, that stands out to me in this is the arrest of the 29-year-old, and one of his charges is possession of a weapon for a dangerous purpose. I haven't seen if this weapon was a knife or if this person had a gun themselves, but would that not then create a threat? If one of these people has a weapon and I'm the property owner, I've got my gun and I see a weapon that potentially might be used against me?
1: For sure. So the property owner, I'd say it's excellent that he has cameras set up. It's something we're seeing and encouraging a lot of people to do. We know that RCMP, their resources are stretched in. It's very difficult for them to come to every scene. So there are people that need to defend themselves in these circumstances. That property owner is going to likely

0: have to explain. The burden, if I could say it, will likely shift to the property owner to say, why did I shoot? Was it the fact that they came twice onto the property that I thought they were going to come again? They were casing the place out. Did they see a weapon? If they're observed with a weapon, does he fire thinking this person's going to go to my neighbor's place and imminently cause them, harm or death? That sort of response, there may be explanations. That's why it's very nuanced. The fact, as you say, someone's possessing a weapon. In my view, you can typically use lethal force if someone is using or presenting a weapon to you as they're invading your property, and you see that. But again, very nuanced. Every case is different.
1: You know, you talked about RCMP response time, and of course, that's always been an issue, especially on the prairies, rural areas, that they've got a huge property, a huge amount of land that they have to cover, and to get there in a timely manner certainly does create challenges. Speaking about the property owner, though, the 66-year-old man and the charges he faces now, careless use of a firearm, using a firearm in the commission of an offense, two counts of discharging a firearm in a reckless manner. Is there past precedent at the courts as to how they may treat this? Is there a possibility once it goes to court and all the details come out, those charges would be stayed or dropped?
0: Yeah, possibly. I mean, and the fact that the Crown has decided to charge, the police have decided to charge right now, it doesn't bode well for that kind of an early decision, but there may be further context. I can say that I've had situations where I've had the general advice from most lawyers is, you know, you have a right to remain silent. You should exercise that right. Don't speak to the police. There are circumstances, however, though, where having a discussion with the police and providing evidence of the particular state of mind can be actually helpful. And when that's presented, if the police believe it, they may make a determination to say, no, this actually complies with the criminal code. So you look at something, here's an older fellow who's obviously not in MMA shape. He's not going to be fighting a 20-year-old very easily at that stage. Mm-hmm. He knows these people have come back. They've got a vehicle. They're outnumbering him, particularly if he saw a weapon or believed he saw a weapon. And those are factors. But we really have to go to the criminal code rather than precedents and say, when you look at Section 34, what is justified, what is reasonable, and there's a set of criteria that are applied in different circumstances. But what I think bodes well for this person is that, you know, obviously jury trials are sometimes set for these types of cases, and at least from what I saw anecdotally, a lot of people were believing that his behavior was justified. Mm-hmm. If he believes it was justified, he believes it's reasonable, it goes back to that first comment, is we don't have a standard ground law. It comes down in every case to the issue of reasonable. It appears a lot of people in the public believe that this was reasonable. Now, of course, they'll have to apply the law and be explained the law by a judge under Section 34, but perhaps it was reasonable. I have to say, I don't like the fact of someone driving away and then shots being fired unless there's something to justify that. I don't have any other personal knowledge of the case, of course, but that's one of the things that would trouble me about this particularly, because the threat might not be imminent anymore. Unless this person's going somewhere else and they think there's a harm there, these facts are different. But the fear that you'd face as being in rural, that's what you talk to a lot of people that live on reserve, that live in rural communities, the fear, the genuine fear that people have being isolated, being alone. You're there to protect yourself, and the response time, as you mentioned, is a factor that needs to be considered here in terms of the reasonableness, in my view.
1: Yeah, until you're in that moment yourself, whether you're the victim or one of the perpetrators, things move pretty quickly. And to see these three other people stayed there after these shots were fired, they were probably terrified at that point themselves.
0: Yes. Thinking, yeah, probably the good move for them to stick around. It makes sense. And then what's telling to me as well, based on the facts that are reported, is that, you know, no further harm was inflicted upon those people that stayed. Mm-hmm. There wasn't multiple shots. I mean, this is clearly perhaps in the moment the response was quick. And we always say, they use this language, they say, in Canadian law, we don't have to measure force to a nicety, which basically means it doesn't have to be a perfect response. It just has to be within the range of reasonable. So that's what it always comes down to. So this is a question you get asked at the cocktail party type thing. And we're a little useless because people say, hey, can I shoot someone that comes onto my property? And the answer we say is, maybe. Depends. It depends. And the saying we often say is, rather be judged by 12 than carried by 6.
1: Yeah, good point. So when we think about a situation like this, what is the standard answer then that the police would give to this man saying, well, you should have done this? What would that be?
0: Well, I think they'd say, first of all, there's no blanket law that you can shoot a trespasser, firstly. Shooting warning shots is a risky thing, for sure. Calling police, not approaching when possible, documenting stuff, let police arrest. And if none of that's possible, the force has to match the actual threat. That's fundamentally what is here. And the force has to match the actual threat. You can't kill someone for a property-related offense in most circumstances. However, if a person is going to commit a property-related offense and you believe reasonably that they're going to use serious violence, that's a different story. And we hear many stories about this. This is just one. The media doesn't have the ability to document all of these. This is happening as you talk to rural people. It's happening year after year. There's many stories where people are charged with offenses on properties. And as I say, reserve people that live on reserve, people that live in rural communities are often subject to these types of events. And it's a scary thing. I'm thankful I've never had to experience it, but I've defended many people that do, and I can say that the fear that they've disclosed to us and described to us, I've always accepted as quite genuine.
1: Absolutely, absolutely. That's interesting insight. So this does happen then, relatively common, you say then? You've had numerous cases?
0: Well, I think so. Yes, lots of cases. And I mean, really, that's what prompted, you know, we in this province unfortunately had the notoriety from the death of Colton Bushy and mm-hmm. Gerald Stanley trial. And that has led to lots of public debate and frankly, misinformation about different things. The provincial governments, consultation with rural people, particularly as it related to the trespass laws, provincial trespass laws, that didn't come out of nowhere. The Stanley case did highlight a number of things. One of the things that it highlighted was the number of rural people and people on reserve that feel unsafe. And I would suggest that this isn't something that happens once a year. It would happen many times a year where there's an incident that occurs on a sometimes targeted, sometimes random, where there's rural theft is a significant thing. With hunting rights and these sorts of things, people have lawful reasons sometimes to be armed, and the combination of being a lawful hunter and then potentially entering a property really created that debate. And in Saskatchewan, we have what I would describe as one of the most significant property protection laws. And this isn't, there's positives and negatives to the trespass legislation that was passed, but we have legislation in this province now that permits, it kind of reverses the burden in the old, prior to the amendments to the Trespass of Property Act, which was amended in 2021, I believe, or 2022. I can't be quoted on that, I'm sorry, but around that time period, it's one of the stronger landowner protection regimes in the country, because what it does is it makes an offense for a person to enter posted or enclosed land without consent. And before, it basically flipped the traditional onus, which basically made a landowner having to prove that someone entered without permission. Now the trespasser or the person entering the property bears the onus of justifying their presence. That's a very important piece of legislation, because it allows people to then not assume that someone is permitted on their property, and it creates a situation where there needs to be a request made. On the other hand, it can also create lawful reasons and lawful purposes for someone to approach a person to discuss these issues. So, as I say, there are some nuances that are going to be related, but that legislation was prompted in large measure by consultation with rural people. And again, that's a topic for another day. I know that there's obviously some criticism with respect to whether or not Indigenous communities are properly consulted, whether they comply with the treaty hunting rights that exist in this province. But I would say that if you spend any time on reserve or in rural communities and speak to community leaders, they will regularly speak about addiction issues, methamphetamine being primarily one of them, leading to significant property thefts in rural centers and on reserves. Many of the people that reside in those areas, that are lawful people, hardworking people, they don't want their property stolen, they don't want their stuff taken, and they, more importantly, don't want to be physically harmed. You can always replace property, you can't replace people.
1: Brian Pefferly, I appreciate your insight, and it will be interesting as we get more details as this case works its way through the courts in Manitoba. Thanks so much for your time, Brian.
0: Well, thanks for having me, and I appreciate being on the show anytime.
1: All right, take care. Brian Pefferly, Saskatchewan defense lawyer. Just some thoughts from Brian related to this case in Manitoba. Four people stealing gas, allegedly. Landowner shows up, shots fired at one of the vehicles. Three of the people stay and are arrested by police. Brent Laux with you. This is the Evan Bray Show. What do you think about this story? 1-877-332-8255. 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
3: We are hitting the road and doing the show live from the $2 million cabin. 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You could be winning it with the Hospital Home Lottery. 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
7: A recent survey for Royal LePage says half the people living in Canada's three major cities would consider moving to a center with more affordable housing if they could secure a job. And the survey ranked Regina as the most affordable capital city in the country and overall number five. I'm Paul Martin.
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1: Heading towards the bottom of the hour here. Within the next half hour, I'll share some of the texts that people sent in as we were talking about this case of the landowner down in Manitoba who's facing charges after he fired shots at these people who were allegedly stealing gas on his property. And we want to thank defense lawyer Brian Pefferly for his insight on that. Also coming up here on the Evan Bray Show right after the news, for people in Saskatoon, Saskatoon Transit says new rules. They've got a new transit bylaw for bus riders in Saskatoon, taking effect the 1st of September. So you ride city transit in Saskatoon and you look at the big rush of students, university, high school students that'll be hitting the transit system. Michael Molenbeek, the director of Saskatoon Transit, is going to join us here in just a few minutes. And apparently you can expect to see more of a police presence as it relates to Saskatoon City Transit. 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
19: I'm Mia Holloway-Chuck with the 650 CKOM News Center. Wayne Joseph Breed has been identified as the man whose remains were found buried in a yard in north central Regina. That was 2 months ago. The police chief says the investigation will now try to figure out how he died. He would have been 34. At the Lajord Inland Terminal yesterday, a man got stuck in an auger. Stars Air Ambulance arrived, but it was determined the man would lose his leg to a field amputation before being taken to hospital. Crews are installing the province's new radar cameras. They're on poles instead of those gray boxes. The radar program was essentially paused at the end of May, but last month, SGI said it'd be back in August. Your CKOM weather, overnight a few clouds and 12 degrees, Friday sunny and 26. That's your 650 CKOM news update. I'm Mia Holloway-Chuck.
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1: Well, these kind of stories bring out a powerful response, and well, they should. Every person, I think, can relate to the idea of feeling threatened, thinking you may be in danger when strangers are on your personal property, be it in your yard or kicking down your front door in the city or on your property stealing stuff. We all want to feel safe. But when you have a situation now where a landowner in Manitoba fires shots at a vehicle or both vehicles that were involved in this case, now you see the police charging three of the suspects that were there, but also charging the 66-year-old man, the property owner. And like I say, lots of texts coming in on this topic at 1-877-332-8255. Some of our texts saying a lot and some not so much. Darcy says, this is crazy when the police charge the victim. I've got a Brent at 1-877-332-8255. Brent lives in Corman Park, RM. Around Saskatoon, says charges against the farmer should not be prosecuted. And it will be, you know, it's early on here. This incident occurred on the weekend. Charges were laid. And we all know how the court system sometimes doesn't move all that quickly. But maybe we'll see a change as far as charges, or maybe it will end up going to court. 1-877-332-8255. Don says, just seems Canada's laws and justice systems, lawyers protect the criminals instead of the victims. And I think that is a whole lot of the frustration people feel is the system. Because even in the particular case of these people that were arrested, one of them, the 29-year-old Dylan Slonwhite, he's the guy that they charged with possession of a weapon for a dangerous purpose, but also failing to comply with a release order condition. So clearly not first-time criminals here. And that's a lot of the frustration so many of us feel is, okay, well, I did what you wanted me to do. I didn't bring out my gun. I hid in the bathroom and waited till they went away or the police came and arrested them, whatever. But it's this, you know, swinging door of the justice system where, yeah, okay. And these people know very well they get arrested or they get taken into custody. You know, it's the worst that's going to happen to them. We'll share some more of those texts a little bit later on here in the half hour on the Evan Bray Show. Right now, I want to talk Saskatoon Transit. Of course, you're getting into the back to school time of year, and this is the same in every city with a transit system. September goes crazy busy compared to the summer months. And with that, the challenges of operating transit systems these days and some of the social problems that we're all well aware of that make their way on to city buses. Michael Molenbeek is joining me right now. Michael is director of Saskatoon Transit. We're going to be talking about, well, the Saskatoon Transit bylaw and also the transit code. Michael, welcome to the Evan Bray Show.
10: Hey, good morning. How are you doing?
1: I'm doing well. Thanks for joining us. So you've got some new rules, I understand, that are going to come into play here the 1st of September for transit. Give us some idea what transit riders are going to be seeing differently.
10: Yeah, thanks for that. So, come September 1, or actually right now, we're launching our transit code to support the bylaw in force for September the 1st. And the big thing with this is a campaign that helps customers understand the expected behaviors on transit in a simple and easy way to understand. This is all about respecting other people, offering seating when needed, keeping aisles clear, paying your fares, and keeping transit spaces clean and tidy, ultimately trying to help to make sure that we're reinforcing the positive behaviors we see across the system and help customers understand how we can all contribute to a better transit experience.
1: And I would say 99% of the people that ride transit get that 100% and would say, yep, I can go along with that, but it's the problem people that we're all aware of, social issues, crime happening on transit buses. What do you do to better address that to make me, the person who wants to ride transit, feel safer and secure?
10: I absolutely agree with you. You know, most of our riders are following this transit code on a daily basis already, and I think I appreciate their patience as we roll this out and work towards making transit a safer and more comfortable experience for everybody. With the bylaw here and our work with Saskatoon Police, it's giving us the ability to better address some of these situations when they arise, and if there's an issue on the road, support from police, support from our transit supervisors, our commissionaires, and the rest of the staff there that are attending these incidents and removing and helping people along their way. So I think the big thing here with this transit code is it's giving us the opportunity to more clearly communicate the expectations of riding for those people that may not understand what that is, and then have those conversations to educate, inform, and at times remove people from and keep our buses going and serving the people that are transporting on their way to work and going to their appointments and stuff.
1: Will we see actual police presence on city transit buses with this program?
10: There's absolutely police presence on the buses right now. I know working closely with the team there, they're actively on buses right now, attending to incidents that occur. They'll show up in the downtown terminal and have conversations with people, check out on buses and see if there's any assistance or support they could be providing. So with the bylaw in place, it just adds one more tool in their toolbox to be helping create a safer and more effective service.
1: What will that bylaw do? What power does it give them?
10: Well, so the bylaw itself outlines a number of things that would be enforceable offenses. So what the bylaw provides police is the ability to be having conversations, education, and removal or even ticketing of individuals that would be in compliance or not in compliance with the bylaw itself. A lot of the things that police are responding to are issues that they can respond to already, but this bylaw provides a little bit more agency and a little bit more support for them to make sure that they can be there to support our staff and our riders to make sure that there's any safety concerns that are happening that they can be addressing more appropriately.
1: What happens right now, Michael, if I'm on the bus and there's an incident, be it someone acting out, maybe they've got mental health issues, or maybe you've got a fight and someone's getting injured? What's the process right now for when something like that happens on a city bus?
10: Yeah, so our staff have clear communication to a number of different channels. Ultimately, they can be calling if there's a significant issue that's happening in time. They can contact City Emergency directly, and SPS and the team there would dispatch someone as soon as possible. If it might be something where this is more of a comfort than a safety-related issue, then under those circumstances, they would be calling their supervisor for additional assistance. A supervisor might come to the bus and address the situation. Police might be called. Fire community support may be involved. There's a number of different resources that are there to support these things and make sure that we're treating each incident as individual specific things and you know, following up the way that best suits the circumstances. At times, this is a simple conversation that resolves things. There might be an individual that at times need to be removed, or arrest might need to be made. And these are all options that exist with the levels of support we have to attend to these.
1: And you must track these incidents. Have you seen, is there a significant increase, or are they declining in any way?
10: Well, so this is the front end of this of these programs. So right now, you know, we haven't seen what the impact of having this bylaw is in place, because the bylaw is launching in September. But we do know that there's been increasing over the years number of social disorder issues on buses, and this new toolkit for SPS and for our staff is going to be that next step in us helping to address those and start making sure we're applying the right resources at the time.
1: How are the ridership numbers for Saskatoon Transit? They've been staying fairly stable, increasing or declining?
10: So last year we did see a decrease going into from 2024 through to 2025. And you know, there's been a number of things impacting that. One of these things is the perception of the safety. Another issue are, you know, changing demographics within the city and you know, who people that are going to different schools and things of that nature. But what we do know is that all of these efforts we're putting in place right here is to continue to drive ridership and make Saskatoon Transit a transportation choice for people, one that they can feel comfortable and confident using. Reliability plays into that, and I know the team has been working really hard to continue to make sure that that bus is there when it needs to be there. And, you know, now we're making huge steps in trying to make sure that that bus is showing up how they want to show up. It's on time, it's clean. And, you know, there's minimizing disturbances on that. So that's ultimately the focus of the last little while here. And, you know, this code of conduct launching is definitely that next step in that.
1: And with the return to school and university, I'm assuming you then add more buses, more staff. With all of the construction that's been going on and continues to go on here in Saskatoon, affecting a lot of routes, has that really made you head to take a second look at how routes are going to operate this fall?
10: So we always add a little bit extra. We've been adding extra service for the fall. We decrease service during the summertime a little bit and add extra service back up for the fall to handle those passenger loads. So every September we get a ton of students coming back into the system, you know, supporting high school, supporting the university. And we provide specific service for those areas or add additional service to those routes that serve those areas. We always anticipate it's going to be a busy season. So the one thing I can tell, and I hope that our riders that are listening to your show here would do, is plan multiple choices of trips. You know, everyone always wants to get on that bus that gets them right to where they need to be right on time, and that might not always be the bus that's going to have the space for you. So make sure you look at what alternate options look like for times. If you can travel a little bit earlier, please have that in your back pocket if your ideal trip isn't one that works out for you. But we will be monitoring the system and making sure that we better understand where there may be some full buses. Always anticipating that that's the case there, because September is always that rush. Everyone tries to get on that perfect ideal trip, and unfortunately we can only fit so many people on one bus. So but yeah, as we progress through the month here, we'll be doing a great job on trying to better understand where some of those things are and working towards smoothing out those rough edges if they're there.
1: I think about the university crowd, and with the University Bridge and College Drive construction, that seems like a project that's never ending. Something like that, you must have to make some serious adjustments to your routes, do you?
10: Yeah, absolutely. So without College Drive open and without the University Bridge open for us, we're definitely having to detour around the routes that would be going down there. A lot of those that are crossing the river are being directed down Broadway right now. So those do have an impact on our on-time performance. Those have an impact on things, but we make sure that if anyone's out and about using our service, download the app called Transit. It gives you real-time information on where things are. We push out service alerts to our customers in real time. So as buses need to be detoured, that information is available there. And our website has all that information as well. So if they go to saskatoontransit.ca, they'll see the ability to view all those service alerts. And it's a good idea, just like if you check the weather before you go out to see if you need an umbrella, check those service alerts to make sure that your trip's not impacted.
1: What's the state of your fleet? Have you got a good solid number of buses? Have you gone the route of any electric buses or staying with diesel and driver numbers? Have you got a good number of drivers? Are you looking for more people?
10: Well, we're all those things definitely sorted on. So we do have two electric buses in the fleet that we had purchased a couple of years ago. The remaining buses we purchased over the course of this year and last year have all been diesel buses. Mm-hmm. We're at a point right now where, you know, we feel fairly confident in the fleet makeup we have, and that's going to get us through as we start, you know, building numbers up to get into the Lynx service levels. Operator numbers are definitely where we need to see them coming into September. We're sitting in a fairly confident, good spot here to put us in a spot where we're going to be giving a reliable service to our customers and making sure that everything's ready to go.
1: Appreciate your time, Michael. Michael Molenbeek, Director of Saskatoon Transit, joining us as they head towards the return to school, return to university rush that'll happen here in September. Thanks so much for your time.
10: Yeah, you too.
1: Excellent. 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
1: Well, apparently the deal you know, that Donald Trump talked about hasn't quite been finalized yet. They've still got a lot of talking going on. Canada, U.S. Trade Minister Dominic LeBlanc is back in Washington today, having more talks, I'm guessing working out more of the details. There's also going to be meetings with the U.S. trade rep, Jamieson Greer, that'll be coming up later this morning, about a half hour from now, our time. So we may get some more information on some of the details, but not a totally done deal yet. We'll see how this plays out. Boy, we got a lot of texts in on the situation with that story out of southern Manitoba. Landowner shoots at a vehicle, a stolen vehicle that four people had driven these two vehicles onto his property, allegedly stealing gas. Nobody hurt in this process. The three of the four stayed there, as I'm guessing he probably held them at gunpoint. I don't know that. But one person drove away in one of the vehicles. That person, I don't believe, has been apprehended, but the vehicle was recovered as well. We were talking to Saskatchewan defense lawyer Brian Pefferly about the situation, and everybody's got their own opinion on this story. 1-877-332-8255. Some of the texts that are coming in also talking about the transit situation in Saskatoon. Let me share some of these with you. First off, John in Ituna says, Brent, I believe in the castle law, and that refers to standing your ground, some of the state laws they have in the U.S. John also says he favors capital punishment. Right now, the perp are considered the victims, and the victims are not getting true justice. That's John from Ituna, 1-877-332-8255. Ken in Manitou Beach says he's heard media reports that one of the men had a baseball bat. I haven't heard that myself. He may be right, because the 27-year-old man, one of the suspects, was charged. One of the charges in his particular situation dealt with a weapon, and I was saying I wasn't sure what the weapon was. Doesn't matter really what the weapon is. If you've got something that you can hurt somebody with, I understand that, and that's the charge. 1-877-332-8255. John says, why do criminals have more rights than landowners? I live in rural southern Saskatchewan. If I call the RCMP, it would be well over an hour before they get here. 1-877-332-8255. Coming up after the top of the hour, I've got two researchers that are going to be talking to us about their work with the Canadian Cannabis and Brain Health Consortium. Cannabis, marijuana, and brain health. The work they're doing, we still need to learn. It's all part of the Evan Bray Show on 650 CKOM and 980 CJME.
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1: From the National Newsroom of the Canadian Press, I'm Rob Westgate. Canada-U.S. Trade Minister Dominic LeBlanc returned to Washington Thursday to meet again with his American counterpart. Afterward, LeBlanc spoke briefly to reporters.
2: We continue to do the important work that Canadians expect us to do. We had a long, detailed meeting with Ambassador Greer and his colleagues.
1: Details of the deal remain scant, but it is expected to address U.S. tariffs on steel, aluminum, lumber, and autos, while some U.S. concerns are also likely addressed, including limited access to Canada's dairy market, Canada's retaliatory tariffs on autos, and provincial bans on American booze. On that last subject, at least one premier says he is reluctant. Manitoba's Wab Canoe says the U.S. president cannot be trusted.
3: Who are we making this deal with? Do we expect that this is going to be the end of, like, Donald Trump is all of a sudden going to say, oh yeah, I'm not going to bug Canada again. We're going to say that Donald Trump is not going to change his word? He's not going to go back on his word?
1: Canoe says Prime Minister Mark Carney has all but begged the provinces to agree to allow U.S. alcohol sales. He adds that if the American spirits are returned to store shelves, he is hoping that most Canadians won't be buyers. A resident of BC's Okanagan region says an AirTag that stayed online as a wildfire roared into the outskirts of her neighborhood gave her hope that the home she left behind during an evacuation was actually left standing. Otherwise, Harpreet Sidhu says she was pretty sure it would have been gone. Sidhu and her husband are among the evacuees who have been allowed to return to Summerland this week following the downgrading of evacuation orders.
4: The part that really hit me was just walking around to the back of my property and seeing the fire was, you could see the ash and the burnt trees and all the grasses and everything. And it was maybe about 20 feet away.
1: She says you could see evidence of the hard work done by the fire crews and their efforts at structure protection. However, it seemed almost inevitable that the Bald Range fire would destroy many homes during its fast advance through the area back on August 7th. And finally, the former Crown Prince of Iran has accepted an invite from Conservative leader Pierre Poilievre to visit Canada.
5: Reza Pahlavi lives in the Washington area after the 1979 Islamic Revolution pushed his family into exile. The 65-year-old has argued he's the best figure to replace the Ayatollah and oversee an Iranian transition to democratic elections. But Pahlavi's critics say his father ran a Western-backed dictatorship, and they argue Pahlavi has not managed to build a viable governance platform during his years in exile. Conservative leader Pierre Poilievre has not said he's endorsing Pahlavi, but instead calls it a chance to discuss democracy and safety for the Iranian diaspora. Jason White, The Canadian Press.
1: This is The Canadian Press. In sports, the race for the American League's third wildcard spot is getting tighter by the day. The Toronto Blue Jays hit three homers in a 5-1 win over Tampa Bay to move a half game behind the idle Minnesota Twins. The Texas Rangers kept pace with Toronto by shutting out Washington 2-0. Week 12 in the CFL season is underway with a blowout result. The league-leading Montreal Alouettes rolled to a 46-16 rout of Ottawa. Tyson Philpott had two touchdown catches for the Alouettes. The Red Blacks, they remain winless after 10 games. The NFL is handing down fines of $500,000 U.S. apiece to the Dallas Cowboys and the New Orleans Saints. This comes after a fight-filled joint practice in California. Players on both teams threw helmets and punches during skirmishes throughout the session. And finally, there's word that veteran guard James Harden is going to stay with the Cleveland Cavaliers on a 3-year deal worth roughly $97 million U.S. From the Canadian Press, I'm Rob Westgate.
6: I'm Mia Holloway-Chuck with the 650 CKOM News Center. Wayne Joseph Breed has been identified as the man whose remains were found buried in a yard in north central Regina. That was 2 months ago. The police chief says the investigation will now try to figure out how he died. He would have been 34. At the LaJorde Inland Terminal yesterday, a man got stuck in an auger. Stars Air Ambulance arrived, but it was determined the man would lose his leg to a field amputation before being taken to hospital. Crews are installing the province's new radar cameras. They're on poles instead of those gray boxes. The radar program was essentially paused at the end of May, but last month, SGI said it'd be back in August. Your CKOM weather, overnight a few clouds and 12 degrees, Friday sunny and 26. That's your 650 CKOM News Update. I'm Mia Holloway-Chuck.
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7: Nice looking Thursday across central and southern Saskatchewan. Beautiful temperatures, above normal slightly, mid to high 20s, and should get into the 30s even here by Friday and Saturday. Good news for the farm folks, getting harvest rolling. Brent Laux with you. It's my final day on the Evan Bray Show. Evan will be back in the chair here tomorrow. I love this show, though, because of the wide range of people that we're able to talk to, be it our listeners on our phone line and on our text, and also the amazing people that become guests on this radio program, such as Dr. Leah Mayo. Dr. Mayo is an associate professor at the Department of Psychiatry at the University of Calgary. And Dr. David Hammond, professor in the School of Public Health at the University of Waterloo, part of the first national Canadian Cannabis and Brain Health Consortium. Dr. Hammond and Dr. Mayo, welcome to the Evan Bray Show.
8: Thank you very much.
9: Yeah, thanks for the invite.
7: This is cool work you guys are doing. It's all about cannabis and brain health, and this is all part of a national effort, I could say, where leading researchers are working together to get a better understanding how cannabis affects the brain. So I'll start with you, Dr. Leah Mayo. Just tell me a little bit about the work that you're focusing on.
9: Well, some of the work that we're focusing on is trying to get a better understanding of the relationship between cannabis and sleep. And then also run a clinical trial where we're seeing if we can use cannabis to improve sleep in people with PTSD who often have issues with sleep and anecdotally are using cannabis in this context.
7: And what are you hearing? I personally don't use it, but I got friends I know that have gummies or different products. And again, I'm not familiar with the products here, so I may not know what I'm talking about. But I hear people say they use these products sometimes to help with their sleep. So anecdotally, there is some proof there, would you say?
9: Well, it's hard to get proof from anecdote, but people are reporting that they're using these products for sleep. What we don't know is first, acutely, like short term, you might get benefit, but we don't know how long term that lasts. So if you continue to use it, will you still see benefit? And then another issue is, I think, related to Dr. Hammond's work, is that it's really hard to quantify what people are using. There are, you know, smoked preparations and vaped and edibles and all sorts of things. So it's really hard to understand how these different preparations are impacting mental health outcomes.
7: So we'll go with that then to Dr. David Hammond and talk more about these population-based studies of cannabis that you're doing, Dr. Hammond. As Dr. Mayo said, basically you're just kind of getting a better sense of the different age groups that would be using cannabis?
8: Well, yeah, and the bottom line is we have about 8 million Canadians that use cannabis, about 2 million that use every day. Now, Saskatchewan's a little bit lower than some provinces, but it's about a quarter of folks

0: the risks of cannabis use. So we need to figure out who's taking what. We're going to enroll 3,000 people in our study, and we're going to follow them up over the long term to see what happens to things like memory, decision-making, and cognitive processing.
1: 3,000 people will be in the study. Those 3,000 that you select, will they be daily users out of those 2 million you talked about?
0: We'll have a mix. And, you know, as you can imagine, over time, some people will stop using, some people will probably use more or stay at the same rate. And that's one of the problems we've had. You know, sometimes we just bring people in the lab and take a snapshot. What we need is to follow people over time. There's a big difference as to whether, you know, we have people that have used cannabis tens of thousands of days. That number's probably a little high, but thousands of days. You have some folks that have used it over the short term, and we haven't really done a good job capturing what sort of the aggregate total use over time means for brain health.
1: But just as a layperson, I would think if you're using cannabis at that level on a constant basis, surely to goodness there's a negative brain impact, would there not be?
0: Well, you'd think we'd know that answer now after a century of cannabis use in this country, but we actually have very few answers on that. You heard from Dr. Mayo's work that there may be some, you know, therapeutic benefits. We really don't know. And you know, we legalized recreational cannabis, about 8 years ago. Mm-hmm. And so we're now in a position where we can start to do some of these studies and ask these questions.
1: Be interesting to know how many people wish we hadn't brought in that change in the law as it relates to cannabis. You know, just something else that I've noticed lately. I read an article about a woman. I believe she was in her 50s and she was celebrating a big event, a birthday or an anniversary, and she hadn't had marijuana since the 70s, I think she said, or the 80s. And she went to one of these dispensers, one of these stores, bought a product, and she couldn't get over how powerful it was, and it really shocked her, took her by surprise. So when you think about that, the strength of some of these products that are out there, again, I say this must be doing something in a negative way to people's brains.
0: Well, you're certainly right about the stronger products. So anyone of your listeners who may have tried cannabis in the 70s, it was probably 2 to 5% THC. Now we have, you know, if they're smoking a joint today, that's probably 20%, 25%. We have products that go up to 90% THC. So we have many more products. Most of them are stronger. And you're right. I mean, that is one potential upshot of a legal market, is that you now have numbers and you can have some trust of what's in your product. But a lot of folks aren't familiar with what that is. And, you know, you talk about Dr. Mayo's work and the work on sleep. Well, that may well differ to whether people are taking low doses or whether they're using higher doses.
1: Yeah, you know, it's interesting as we're talking here, I'm getting some texts in from our listeners, and one of them comes in from Mike, who says his wife works in the medical field, and she's noticed over the past 10 years, many more seniors with medical issues use mostly the CBD gummies, and just from their experience, they believe their sleep has improved significantly. So there is a positive upside, I guess, for some people. Everybody's situation would be different. Dr. Mayo, back to you. So what are we going to do with this information that your national consortium is putting together?
2: Well, a lot of it is what we want to do is to be able to create kind of evidence-based public health messaging. So like you said, we feel like we should know what the effects of cannabis are on the brain, but we don't have a lot of, you know, evidence to support this. So what we want to do is to be able to tell people, but also healthcare professionals, right? So if you have a patient coming to you asking about cannabis, what are you supposed to tell them? You know, what doses might be helpful for their condition? Might there be contraindications? We need to be able to have this evidence to empower both patients and healthcare providers to make kind of the best decisions for their own healthcare.
1: Are there certain groups, you know, young people, pregnant women, older adults who may be more vulnerable, I guess we could say, to the effects of cannabis?
2: So that's one thing that we're hoping to find out. There is this idea that adolescence could be a period of particular vulnerability, but these are all age ranges that will be included in the consortium across the 10 teams that have been funded. So we will include, you know, people, older adults. We will include, you know, youth. There will be, you know, pregnant people as well. So we're hoping to be able to get information across all of these different populations, and then also longitudinal information. So we're not just going to test them once, but we're going to follow these people up and see how things change as a consequence of their cannabis use.

0: disorders as well as changes in cannabis use.
1: Dr. Leah Mayo, Associate Professor, Department of Psychiatry, U of C, part of the First National Canadian Cannabis and Brain Health Consortium, and Dr. David Hammond, Professor in the School of Public Health at the University of Waterloo, part of this First National Canadian Cannabis and Brain Health Consortium as well. Have you got a timeline for this research when you hope to bring all of this together, and how long will that study of the 3,000 people go?
2: Well, everything's just sort of getting off the ground now. These projects are funded for 3 years, but let's be clear. The idea is for this to be a longer study where we can understand the long-term impacts. And, you know, credit to the way that these research grants were provided. It's trying to create something bigger. Research funds are in short supply right now, so it's really encouraging working across different universities, different provinces and regions of the country. And the hope is that we can start to answer some of these really big questions and that this will go on for a very long time.
1: And I would think one of those questions, I know for a lot of families, and that would be, well, I've got a person in my family who was a longtime user and they develop mental health issues, that you often hear, well, what came first? Was the mental health issue there and then they began their marijuana use, or was it the other way around? Is there a clear path to connect those two in your mind?
2: Well, that is one area where we have a bit more evidence, and there's no doubt that folks that are susceptible to certain mental health conditions like schizophrenia or psychosis, using cannabis at an early age seems to increase that risk, mm-hmm. and that vulnerability. So that is one of the areas where we can say now that we would really discourage folks from doing that. But on the flip side, you have many consumers that say they're using cannabis to manage their anxiety or depression.
1: Mm-hmm. Yeah.
2: So we have, again, this disconnect, and it's probably going both ways. But geez, there's too many people using cannabis in Canada not to get better information so that people can be informed.
1: Good point. I appreciate your time, Dr. David Hammond, Dr. Leah Mayo. All the best with your research, and we'll talk again, I'm sure.
2: Thank you. Take care.
0: All right, thank you so much.
1: All right, take care. 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

0: Got some texts in that I can share with you at 1-877-332-8255. After we were talking with the two researchers who are going to be part of this national consortium, what they're doing is it's the first ever Canadian Cannabis and Brain Health Consortium, bringing all these researchers together. And some of you, I thought, made a pretty good point when someone said, you know, we legalized marijuana 8 years ago. Don't you think they should have maybe thought about doing a lot of this research prior to that? Another text in from Tim down Estevan Way says, I know a number of people that smoke cannabis like you would cigarettes, and they drive every day. I can't speak to that as far as impairment. And maybe, who knows, maybe some people are able to still operate equipment, drive a car. Again, I have no idea. I have zero experience in this area. Cameron, you get the best line of the day with your text. Cameron says, most of us have friends who were or are heavy users of cannabis. I don't need an empirical study to tell me whether it has negative effects on their brain. On the flip side, they always had a good variety of snacks when I went to visit them. Evan Bray Show, Brent Laux with you. Evan is back here tomorrow. Also, I should make mention here that I'm trying to put on a happy face here today, but I'm a little bummed out. No, I'm very much bummed out because of what happened to the Toronto Blue Jays yesterday. If you've been listening to me all this week, I've been encouraging people, saying, get back on that Blue Jays bandwagon, man. I know that they had a crappy start to this season after the World Series run-up last year. Everybody was cheering for the Jays last season, and then you probably lost interest early this season. And that's fine. That's fair-weather fans. That's okay. But since the trade deadline, the Toronto Blue Jays brought in some new blood. They got some new pitching staff. They got some young guys who are great fielders and able to hit the ball as well. Like, it's looking good. You know, they won the series against Boston. They won the series against the New York Yankees here recently. They started off with a win 2 days ago in Tampa Bay, 10-5. They won that first game. And, you know, Tampa Bay is always a tough team for the Blue Jays. Then yesterday, bit of a different story. And sadly, I feel bad for the player, but man, you got to do better than this. So here's the deal. Jesus Sanchez, one of the guys they acquired this year, he's been with them, you know, he's been with them before the trade deadline. And he plays occasionally, outfield, left field. He's a pretty good batter. Not great, but he's had a few good hits and a few home runs as well. So anyway, yesterday, the Jays, it's a tight game until the fourth inning when, well, there's two instances that actually happened. There was, in the first inning, a Rays batter hit a ball down the left field line. The ball was so high that they think it maybe clipped one of the catwalks at the field in Tampa. Anyway, it misdirected. Sanchez missed it. Da-da-da-da-da. Okay, you can accept that. Then, in the fourth inning, when the Jays have got a chance to get a third out and move on, no. I don't know if you see the highlight or if you were watching the game like I was, what Jesus Sanchez was doing, what was in his mind. But the ball gets hit high out towards left field. He's slowly running in. The second baseman is running backwards, kind of working his way there. I don't know if this Sanchez thought that maybe the second baseman was going to get the ball, but it just looked pathetic. this ball, this popped up ball that you see the fielder running in, but he's really not anywhere near it. And it drops about, I don't know, 20 feet to his left. And like everybody, and like Max Scherzer, the pitcher on the mound at the time, he was just going ballistic over this miscue by Sanchez. I felt bad for the guy, but holy smokes, at a time like this with the Blue Jays making an error like that, just ugh. Okay, so we regroup. We reset today as they got another game. Actually, it's coming up this morning here. I think it gets underway around about 11 o'clock. So, yes, regroup Blue Jays. Bieber, I think, is pitching for the Jays today. You can tell I'm a little pumped up about the Blue Jays. My wife's a big Blue Jays fan as well, and that's kind of what we do these days. If we're not watching the Riders or watching the Blue Jays. We got lots to come here. We're going to meet a young fellow soon, coming up after the bottom of the hour. And he is one of the best in the West. And I'm talking about a 12-year-old fiddle player who is headed to the Canadian Grand Masters Fiddling Championship. That's coming up shortly here. Also, after the top of the hour here today, we're going to check in with the new CEO of Wanuskewin Heritage Park on the north side of Saskatoon. Janaya Chutskov is the new CEO. So we'll find out about Janaya. We'll find out about the work she's doing. And we'll talk about the 150th anniversary of the signing of Treaty 6, which was signed 150 years ago this Sunday at Fort Carleton, which is north of Saskatoon, out towards Duck Lake area. So we look forward to having a chat with her here. Also on the way this morning, you know, you drive the highway between Estevan and Weyburn, closer to Estevan, and you see the sign on the road, Main Prize Park, Main Prize Regional Park. You ever think about the name behind that? Jack Hilkowich is a Saskatchewan filmmaker, producer, and director, and he has put together this documentary called Main Prize, and we're going to find out the story about that name and the person behind it. And Jack's film is going to debut this weekend at the Regina International Film Festival. So we got lots to go yet. Here for a couple more hours. Brent Laux filling in my final day as Evan returns tomorrow. The Evan Bray Show. Thanks for being here on 650 CKOM and 980 CJME.
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2: I'm Mia Holway-Chuck with the 650 CKOM News Center. Wayne Joseph Breep has been identified as the man whose remains were found buried in a yard in north central Regina. That was 2 months ago. The police chief says the investigation will now try to figure out how he died. He would have been 34. At the Lajord Inland Terminal yesterday, a man got stuck in an auger. Stars Air Ambulance arrived, but it was determined the man would lose his leg to a field amputation before being taken to hospital. Crews are installing the province's new radar cameras. They're on poles instead of those gray boxes. The radar program was essentially paused at the end of May, but last month, SGI said it'd be back in August. Your CKOM weather, overnight a few clouds and 12 degrees, Friday sunny and 26. That's your 650 CKOM News Update. I'm Mia Holloway-Chuck.
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0: Evan Bray Show, Brent Lugs with you. Evan's back tomorrow. Did you hear the story from Regina Police here this morning? You probably recall the story back in June, about 2.5 months ago, where human remains were found in the yard of a home in the 1300 block of Retallack, 7th Avenue, Retallack Street, in North Central area. So this is really interesting. Through science, they have been able to identify the remains of this man that was found buried in this yard. He has been identified as 34-year-old Wayne Joseph Breed, B-R-E-E-D, Wayne Joseph Braid. Nothing that I've seen yet as to a possible cause of death. Apparently, the gentleman's family has been notified, and the police in Regina say the investigation into his death remains active. They say that there was no missing persons report on Mr. Breed, and that they apparently got a tip at some point, which led them to get a DNA profile comparison in the National RCMP database. It's amazing technology that they're able to do that. But again, I'm sure the police will be investigating and probably asking people if you knew Mr. Breed, Wayne Joseph Breed, that you should maybe pass on information you may have about him to Regina Police. Again, amazing technology. Speaking of amazing technology, if you get a chance, take a look at some of the news reports related to this announcement that has come out this week. Moderna and Merck, two huge scientific pharmaceutical companies, and they've been doing a lot of research. They've been doing research on this particular, they're calling it a vaccine, really not technically a vaccine, but they say they've been working on this mRNA vaccine prior to COVID. COVID, of course, we got a lot of attention on mRNA vaccines. These two companies have been working on a cancer-related mRNA vaccine for about 10 years now, and they've come out saying the phase 3 results on the testing of this has confirmed that it works. And what it works, what it does, is for people with melanoma, the most serious form of skin cancer, what they're able to do is they take a biopsy of your specific tumor. And this is in a situation, skin cancer, where perhaps the cancer has spread to other organs. So they're able to take a biopsy of your specific tumor. They are able then to look at its unique DNA mutations, and they then are able to build a customized mRNA blueprint written for one human being, you. And they say that it doesn't poison the cancer, it doesn't burn the cancer, it teaches your own body's immune system what to hunt. And they say that their phase 3 results that came out this week confirmed that it works. They say that this individualized cancer treatment has been dramatically cutting the odds that high-risk melanoma should come back. In the earlier data, the combination reduced the risk of recurrence or death by 49% and the risk of the cancer spreading to distant organs by as much as 62% compared to the standard treatment alone. And they're saying that with this success that this therapy is now showing, melanoma is just the first application. They say that the same approach is now in trials dealing with lung cancer, bladder cancer, kidney cancers, a whole slate of these, and these testing programs are now racing forward. It's bigger than one drug. And as one doctor said, you know, for all of history, we have fought cancer with what he calls blunt weapons. You cut it out. You burn it with radiation. You flood the entire body with chemotherapy and hope the cancer dies before the patient suffers too much. But this sounds like an incredible advancement. They say it's history-making. They say it doesn't prevent cancer. It truly treats it. And they say the word vaccine is rather misleading. It isn't a shot that stops you from getting melanoma. It's given to the patient after the tumor is surgically removed, and it will clear the microscopic cancer cells left behind and stop them from returning or spreading. The doctors do it by sequencing the DNA of your own specific tumor. They compare it to your healthy cells, identify the mutations, and basically then they're able to train your body's immune system how to react to it. My gosh, isn't it just absolutely amazing? And what's also amazing, besides the human side of what this treatment is going to mean for potentially hundreds of thousands of people, take a look at the stock market, see the shares of Moderna and Merck, what they've done over the past day or so here with this significant announcement. You're listening to the Evan Bray Show on a pretty nice Thursday morning. By the way, thank you, listener John, who pointed out I was incorrect in my little rant about the Blue Jays yesterday and outfielder Jesus Sanchez. I had said, you know, he kind of dropped the ball. Well, he didn't even get the ball. The ball dropped about 20 feet from him. Like, it just looked like he was lost out there. And it caused, Tampa ended up getting, what, 4 or 5 runs that particular inning. And I had said it was the third out, and John corrected me that it was the second out. It was still shabby. Be interesting to see, you know, everybody was grumpy yesterday after that. Max Scherzer on the mound, he didn't pull any punches. He was really upset. So be interesting to see if Sanchez is back in the lineup today or anytime soon. I'm here till 12:30. Evan Bray Show on 650 CKOM and 980 CJME.
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0: This is the Thursday morning edition of the Evan Bray Show. Brent Laux with you, 980 CJME Regina, 650 CKOM Saskatoon. Evan returns to the microphone tomorrow morning. Going to spend a little bit of time with our reporter, Abby Zirib. There I go, Abby. Zivirink. Have I got that right, Abby?
31: Yeah, that's right, Zivirink.
0: Jeez, sorry about that.
31: No, that's all good.
0: You know how I feel. I get Luke's, Lork's. Locus when people try to pronounce my name sometimes. Let's talk about this amazing, you know, horrible situation for this man and his family, but this incredible effort yesterday to hopefully save the life of this man involved in this accident. Tell us more of what happened at this terminal down by La Jorde.
31: Yeah, so I was talking to the fire chief of Chrono this morning, and he told me that firefighters responded to the La Jorde Inland Terminal yesterday to a man who was entrapped on the, he called it a conveyor entrapment involving a grain auger and possibly a grain bin. Mm-hmm. Now he was trapped in there. So STARS was called in and he said that they had to do a amputation on scene of his leg. So we don't have a ton of details more than that. He said firefighters were there for about over 3 hours, and the man, after he had his leg amputated, he was then airlifted to hospital. But it sounds like they had to kind of fly a doctor in to do that amputation.
0: Yeah,
31: but
0: that was...
31: I'm not sure how that works. So, I've been kind of reaching out to the SHA and Occupational Health and Safety and police and kind of just trying to get more details on all this because It's quite interesting.
0: Well, it's one of those situations, and every farmer in our province knows all too well the dangers of augers. And apparently, my understanding was the STARS air helicopter flew out there, but then they returned to Regina, where they were able to get this doctor, this surgeon, who was able to come out. And I see a woman on Facebook is thanking. She says this Dr. Hansen, the flight nurse, Darren Entner, the flight paramedic, Colby Burwell, the Chrono Fire Department, and everyone else involved in this incredible rescue. I don't think we've heard anything today as to the condition of this person, but let's hope that this quick work they were able to do, it has a positive ending here.
31: Yeah, because it must have been very scary, but it's good they were able to save him.
0: Well, and it's also a good reminder about having the incredible STARS air ambulance that we do, the red helicopters that fly out of the base in Regina and in Saskatoon. I was doing an interview with one of their people not all that long ago as their big annual fundraiser, which is the STARS home lottery, wraps up tomorrow. That is the deadline, I do believe. And so we're just encouraging people, when you hear these kind of stories about what STARS is able to do, getting out of to rural areas and saving lives, it's just an incredible service, and we're so thankful to have it. So we ask that people maybe keep that in mind and think about buying a ticket on the STARS home lottery. Thanks for your time, Abby. This is the Evan Bray Show. Brent Laux with you. We're here on CKOM Saskatoon and 980 CJME in Regina. So in Washington today, you know, I think a lot of us were of the mind this week when U.S. President Trump had texted out saying, we got a deal. I'm holding off for another 3 days on this 50% tariff that he was going to put on all of these $26 billion worth of Canadian goods. So I think a lot of us were feeling somewhat relieved yesterday, although at the same time, information is still a little piecemeal. And I know everybody's anxious to find out more. And hopefully more information will be coming in the coming days. Today, right now, our Trade Minister Dominic LeBlanc is in Washington for more talks. Trump, of course, delayed his new tariffs, but apparently that three-day window is still very much there. So we've got to get this thing resolved, all the detail resolved here. The chief negotiator for Canada is also meeting with Jameson Greer at the United States Trade Rep's office. So there's a lot going on still in Washington today. So I guess basically we've got till Saturday to get all of this deal hammered out before these 50% tariffs on Canadian goods come into play. Prime Minister Mark Carney's own statement released on Wednesday didn't mention a deal on the XL pipeline, which Trump threw into the mix. Our prime minister's only said that substantial progress has been made. The premiers so far, some of them are talking about how they feel from what they know. Out in BC, David Eby said that while no agreement is going to offer everything the country wants, he says the federal government has made substantial progress across strategic sectors. Quebec Premier Christine Fréchette, this is going to be an interesting one. You know, she's looking at a provincial election there very soon, and she's saying it's too soon to make a judgment call about the deal, adding, like all of us, she needs more information to see whether it's positive for her or her province. And of course, a lot of that ties into dairy and cheese and what concessions these negotiations may have brought in there. Here's a little bit about what our Premier Scott Moe had to say yesterday after he had a quick briefing with the other premiers and the Prime Minister.
3: The first point I would make is that the 50% tariffs on $28 billion of Canadian goods, which would have an impact on Saskatchewan industries, is not coming into effect. That is not coming into effect, and that, I think, is step one, and that is a positive step in the negotiations that have been occurring up to and including last night and still going on as we speak. Second is it is a goal, and we continue to negotiate potential reductions to existing sectoral tariffs that we have. Again, there will be more information that will follow in this space, but this is incredibly important to industries in Saskatchewan, and I would say more broadly to industries across Canada. Three, what we have also seen that is specifically beneficial, I think, to Western Canada, but indirectly beneficial to all Canadians, is the notional intention to expand our relationship when it comes to trading energy, whether it be oil, whether it be uranium, or whether it be any other energy sources that are coming into production and construction, specifically in our province. And that also, I would say, is very much a positive. We do need to recognize that the CUSMA deal that we had 1 and 2 years ago was no longer possible. And so we have to go to the negotiating table as Canadians, and we support those negotiations that have happened as a province of Saskatchewan and continue to happen to get the best deal that we can possibly get. And it is a relative space where we need to have, in many ways, preferred market access to our largest market and our largest trading partner, the United States of America. And I feel that is what we are in the process of achieving, is a best-in-class trade agreement. Best in terms of any country in the world. Canada will have the strongest trade agreement of any country in the world with the United States of America. But we also need to understand that the status quo that we had 2 years ago was not possible. It was not on. And we have to find, and the federal government needs to find, the best path forward so that we can retain industries that are currently employing Canadians, wherever they might be, to expand industries, and specifically in Saskatchewan, that's the energy, mining, and ag value-added industry, as well as the manufacturing industry, largely in the ag sector or the mining sector. And I feel that we are on course to find that path forward that is going to provide us in Saskatchewan and us as Canadians that preferred market access to the U.S., preferred ability to also import goods from the U.S. as we have a very integrated economy. It's integrated by design across that 49th parallel, and I'm quite confident that that is going to continue in a different way. I would say much credit to Minister LeBlanc, to Ambassador Wiseman, to Janet Charette, our lead trade negotiator, and to Prime Minister Carney for finding us that path. As I say, more work to do in the near term, much more work to do over the course of the next number of months with respect to the refinement of the USMCA agreement, but in a much better place than we were even 24 or 48 hours ago with respect to finding certainty and providing certainty for Saskatchewan and Canadian businesses, and ultimately providing certainty for Canadian families, including those that live in this province.
0: Some of the early comments from Premier Scott Moe after his briefing yesterday with the Prime Minister and other premiers, sounding, you know, as optimistic. He has to. One of our listeners, John, says, John is feeling cynical. He says, does the deal really matter? In 6 months, the U.S. will manufacture a new reason to renegotiate. You may be onto something there, John. This is the Evan Bray Show on 650 CKOM and 980 CJME.
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1: From the National Newsroom of the Canadian Press, I'm Rob Westgate. U.S. President Donald Trump's latest tariff threat on $28 billion worth of Canadian goods is set to take effect just after midnight Saturday morning, unless officials are able to finalize a trade agreement. In July, Trump said he would impose the new 50% tariff in retaliation for Canada's booze bans, auto tariffs, and quotas on tariff-free access for U.S. dairy. They were supposed to take effect just after midnight Wednesday, but that deadline was pushed back until Saturday to allow time to turn the agreed-upon deal into a legal agreement. Canada-U.S. Trade Minister Dominic LeBlanc and Canada's chief negotiator Janice Charette have met with U.S. Trade Representative Jameson Greer in Washington several times this month to try to hammer out the finer details of the deal. Now onto the domestic front, where some pollsters say it'll take time for public opinion to catch up to statistics showing crime is falling in Canada. However, conservative justice critic Arpan Khanna says violent crime is up, and it's a long-term trend that matters.
2: Peel Regional Police have seen a doubling of shootings in 2026. Vancouver Police have said in the first 3 months of 2026, crime is up. So I think, this is problematic. It is a liberal-caused crisis that they started with their soft-on-crime laws like C-75 and C-5.
1: In July, Statistics Canada said both the rates and severity of reported crime were down almost across the board in the year 2025. The Federal Conservative Party, however, maintains nothing has changed, pointing to statistics they say suggest crime has increased since the Liberals and Prime Minister Justin Trudeau were elected in 2015. Over to the East Coast now, where cabinet members and critics are speaking out after Nova Scotia's energy minister apologized for performing and releasing a song 13 years ago that contained misogynistic terms for women. Susan LeBlanc, Nova Scotia NDP Status of Women critic, shares her opinion.
3: We should look to the leadership of this province, and we should look to the premier to tell us what he thinks is meaningful action, and then make sure that that happens.
1: Marco McLeod says he plans to remain on as minister and representative for Pictou West. He says he's been getting phone calls and doing a lot of reading, including some raw stuff that people have sent him, such as emails and direct messages. And finally, a public funeral service was held in Montreal to pay a final tribute to the legendary jazz pianist Oliver Jones. The ceremony took place at Union United Church in the Little Burgundy neighborhood, where Jones began playing the piano at the age of 5. Bassist Eric Lagasse, who played with the award-winning pianist for 12 years, shares his experience.
4: He became almost family. It's great to have his music live after him.
1: Jones passed away on July 22nd at the age of 91. This is the Canadian Press. In sports, the Ottawa Redblacks, well, they're still looking for their first win of the CFL season. They dropped a 46-16 decision to Montreal in the Week 12 opener. The Redblacks have lost all 10 games they've played this year. The Alouettes, however, are a league best 9-1 so far. Meanwhile, on the diamond, the Toronto Blue Jays are just a half game behind Minnesota in the battle for the last wild card spot in the American League. The Blue Jays hit 3 homers in a 5-1 win over Tampa Bay Thursday afternoon. Toronto will continue its 6-game road trip now with a series in New York. And finally, over to the Lynx, where Canadian teenagers Michelle Zing and Anna Huang are near the top of the leaderboard at the CPKC Women's Open, which is being held in Edmonton. The pair are 3 shots behind Japan's Miyu Yamashita after the first round of play. However, Canada's Brooke Henderson is currently 5 shots off the lead. From the Canadian Press, I'm Rob Westgate.
5: I'm Mia Holloway-Chuck with the 650 CKOM News Center. Wayne Joseph Breed has been identified as the man whose remains were found buried in a yard in north central Regina. That was 2 months ago. The police chief says the investigation will now try to figure out how he died. He would have been 34. At the Lajord Inland Terminal yesterday, a man got stuck in an auger. Stars Air Ambulance arrived, but it was determined the man would lose his leg to a field amputation before being taken to hospital. Crews are installing the province's new radar cameras. They're on poles instead of those gray boxes. The radar program was essentially paused at the end of May, but last month, SGI said it'd be back in August. Your CKOM weather, overnight a few clouds and 12 degrees, Friday sunny and 26. That's your 650 CKOM news update. I'm Mia Holloway-Chuck.
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6: That's a nice looking Thursday summertime Saskatchewan, and even warmer temperatures on the way. Mid to higher 20s today, tomorrow, but 30 degree temperatures potentially coming for the weekend. Good time to get outdoors. Maybe for people in the area, check out the goings on at Wanuskewin Heritage Park on the north side of Saskatoon. Also, maybe want to check out some of our great historical sites like Fort Carleton. And the reason I'm telling you that is I've got Janaya Chutzkoff in studio with me right now. Janaya is the new CEO, Chief Executive Officer at Wanuskewin. Welcome to the program, Janaya.
7: Thank you, and thank you for having me today, Brent.
6: I just have to ask you, for people in and around Saskatoon that are aware of all the construction going on Wanuskewin Road, you're still able to get into Wanuskewin, though?
7: Absolutely, yep. You can come up Highway 11, up Idyllwild, and turn right onto Wanuskewin Road. You will see a couple road closed signs, but you can get past them and take Penner Road and come out to the park.
6: Good. And that construction's going to go on for a while here yet, so it's good to know that people can get in there. I suppose some people might think, well, Wanuskewin Road's closed. We can't get into Wanuskewin Heritage Site, but you can.
7: Absolutely, and we encourage you to take the test drive out there and come see us.
6: You've been there for a while, but your new role as CEO, how's that working for you?
7: It's excellent. I've been here for 10 years. This is a week and a half into the CEO role, and I've been very lucky to be welcomed by the staff, by the board, by the Elders Council, and the visitors as well.
6: How many bison have you got out there now?
7: We're somewhere around 50. We did have some babies born this spring.
6: Oh, nice.
7: It is a little more difficult to see them right now. They're in the west paddock, so along Wanuskewin Road. But again, with it being closed,
6: sure,
7: you won't see them as much. But really soon here in the fall, we'll be able to see them and watch them grow up.
6: Aren't baby bison just the sweetest, that kind of orange color to them, eh?
7: Yep, absolutely.
6: Beautiful creatures. And the bison probably don't mind the fact there's less traffic out there on Wanuskewin Road now.
7: You know, they're really brave, though. They like getting right up there when there's traffic, too. So,
6: oh, that's yeah, cool. Listen, we've got a big event coming up this Sunday, marking 150 years since Treaty 6 was first signed at Fort Carleton, which is a cool place to visit as well. So this is really fascinating, I think. You've got a copy of Treaty 6. Tell me the story of that.
7: We do. So this copy of Treaty 6 and some of the documents that were with it, including a copper tube that it was rolled in and probably would have been used to carry treaty while being hunting, we had that donated to us a few years ago back at the park. So this is an original copy.
6: Gosh.
7: And so it's an opportunity to come out to the park and have a look at this original copy and read through it and see those that signed this original copy of Treaty 6 at that time.
6: It's interesting to think somebody carried that around, like you say, in this tube. So it was almost like a proof for them to say, you know, I'm out hunting and somebody says, who are you? Where are you from? And say, here's my, almost like our driver's license. Sort of thing.
7: It's really interesting. And there's very few copies of this out there. And so it's a great opportunity for people to be able to view this because it's not just a piece of history. It's a living document, right? It's something that we all live being on Treaty 6 territory. So it's a great opportunity to come out to Wanuskewin and visit, see the treaty in person, but also visit and experience and learn about what treaty means for us today.
6: Is it one piece of paper?
7: It is one document, yes.
6: And handwritten?
7: Yes, some of it is printed, some of it's handwritten, and I won't quote to know all the details about it, but our curator has all the information, and our staff are great at speaking about
6: Can you read it, though?
7: Yes, yeah. The signatures are hard to read. They're a little bit dull over the years, but you can read the writing on the treaty.
6: Excellent. So tell me what was going on then, August 23rd of 1876 at Fort Carleton. Who was involved in this?
7: So at that time, there would have been a number of chiefs that were represented, as well as representatives from the crown would have come together and, had been negotiating the content of this treaty and then signed it officially at that time.
6: What did it mean then and what does it mean today?
7: Well, at that time, it was meant to represent the opportunity to live together, to continue trade relationships, to share resources, share the land, etc. And that is what it means today.
6: Mm-hmm.
7: And what's really important about that is that in the past, those treaty obligations have, as we all know, not necessarily been upheld. And it's really important to remember that this, the spirit and intent of treaties were to live together, to cohabitate and live together in a good way. And that's what it means today, is for everyone living in Treaty 6 territory to understand that and understand what that means and learn more about our obligations under treaty.
6: It's really great in this province, whether it's sites that have been maintained. I think of Fort Carleton and some of the other historic sites, just great places to visit, to really put yourself in that mindset of what was going on in this part of the world 150 years ago, to being out there, seeing what the land looked like, seeing where the people met 150 years ago. But then you're able to go to a new place, if you could say, Wanuskewin Heritage Center, and all of that combined really give you, I think, a far better sense of our history here and what we should be thinking about going forward.
7: And that's so important. I mean, the mission for Wanuskewin is to advance the understanding and appreciation of the evolving cultures of Northern Plains Indigenous peoples. So yes, come

0: offer something new every time everyone visits the park.
1: I love the fact that you added the bison as well, because that's so much a part of the history. And you think about, okay, we've got the story of 150 years ago, the signing of Treaty 6, but then you think about the thousands of years that where Wanuskewin is was a site. And there was, you know, buffalo kill happening there. And you've got some of the big stones that the buffaloes rubbed on. Like, it's an important cultural location, isn't it?
0: Yeah, and it was a really poignant moment in the park's history when we were able to bring those bison back. Mm-hmm. Certainly for staff members, board members, but especially the Elders Council at the time, and the elders associated with the site, many of whom were associated with the site in its inception in the late 80s and early 90s. So being able to bring the bison back to the site, specifically on the land that one of the drive lanes that had been used historically is on, that's a really incredible opportunity. And as you well know, those petroglyphs that were found were uncovered because the bison, returned.
1: Isn't that something?
0: So it's incredible.
1: Is there archaeological work still going on the land itself?
0: So we're not doing active excavations. We are doing active research on the collections that exist. Mm-hmm. Part of the reason that the excavations have slowed significantly over the past few years is that for our UNESCO World Heritage designation, there's kind of an expectation that you don't just keep digging and keep digging until there's nothing left in the ground.
1: Oh, really?
0: So it's important that we really manage well what priorities might arise for additional research that would require excavation.
1: Janaya Chutzkoff is our guest, the new CEO of Wanuskewin Heritage Park. When are we going to see the big sign that says this is a UNESCO World Heritage Site?
0: So our new targeted date or proposed date is July of 2028. We're working on a really tight timeline right now to submit our nomination over the next few months. We're working hand in hand with Parks Canada. They're reviewing a draft nomination as we speak. The deadline to get this nomination to Paris for review is February 1st. And then after that, this next summer coming up, we will have a site visit. So they'll come out and they'll ensure that what we say we have, we do in fact have. And then they'll do a report over the fall and winter of 27-28. And we project that in July of 2028, we'll finally get our yes.
1: Well, a good reminder, with a couple of weeks left in what I would call summer holiday season, if you haven't been to Wanuskewin in some time, by all means, check it out. Don't let the idea that Wanuskewin Road is closed stop you. As Janaya is saying, you can still access the north end of Wanuskewin Road off Highway 11, and that's how you get into to Wanuskewin. And then, of course, school starts in a couple of weeks, and I'm guessing that's a busy time for you guys out there then.
0: Absolutely. We get a lot of school buses full of kids in September and October, so looking forward to hosting them.
1: Well, that's awesome. It sounds like you're the right person for the job. Right place, right time, Janaya. Well,
0: thank you. I appreciate that.
1: Thanks for coming by here today. And again, if people want to find out more about the Treaty 6 150th anniversary, is there an event going on? Are you aware?
0: So Wanuskewin's event was this past weekend.
1: Right.
0: Very well attended. But, you know, there's certainly a lot of events coming up starting today, actually, and for the next few days at Fort Carlton. I know I'll be attending. I'm really looking forward to that. So I encourage people to attend out there as well.
1: Yeah, it's a great place to go. Thanks so much for coming by, and all the best in your role as CEO at Wanuskewin.
0: Wonderful. Thank you, Brent.
1: Janaya Chutzkoff, our guest. This is the Evan Bray Show on 980 CJME and 650 CKOM.
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13: So what you doing with the rest of summer? Couple of weeks and, you know, summertime kind of officially over as kids go back to school. 2 weeks yesterday. Looks like it's going to be a pretty good September so far, looking at the long-range forecast. September is one of my favorite months in Saskatchewan. You know, it always tends to be you get those warm, warm summer-like days, but the sun's a little lower in the sky and the leaves are turned, and we're not there yet. We're not there yet, so I shouldn't get ahead of myself. It's going to be interesting to see what this winter is going to look like when they talk about this perhaps stronger than ever. Historically strong El Nino off of the West Coast in the Pacific. I don't fully understand it. Is it going to be a good thing? Is it a bad thing? You often hear with these warming of the Pacific Ocean, and they're saying this potentially could be the warmest reading that they've ever recorded as far as science doing that recording, which hasn't been all that many years. But if it gets to that point where you've got this warm up on the upper layers of the Pacific Ocean, how that then starts to impact weather patterns. And I don't fully understand that either, but I do know some areas of the world get more snow, more rain. Other areas of the world get less. temperatures in some areas of the world more moderate than normal, and others sometimes it opens up those big Arctic openings and we get some cold winter. So we shall sit back as we do with our weather all the time. We like to talk about our weather, but there's nothing that we can do about it. Were you impacted by this power outage? Northern Saskatchewan, north of Prince Albert, 2 days ago on Wednesday afternoon, the lights went out for about 13,000 customers. This was this Wednesday afternoon, just before 3:30. SAS Power says the outage covered an area all the way from the Alberta border right through the Manitoba border in an area, Prince Albert north of Prince Albert. As I say, they said about 13,000 customers. Lights were out. They didn't get the power back on for about 5 hours. Lights were restored. Power was restored about 8 o'clock on Wednesday evening. But you know what SAS Power says why it happened? Somebody stole some copper wire. The last I saw, SAS Power hadn't pinned down where the theft was. Their biggest concern was maybe somebody got fried doing this. Those are my words, not their words. But they're saying what happens, you get these people that decide they're going to steal copper wire. They find, say, a SAS Power substation. Maybe they're able to shut some areas down. I don't know. But SAS Power said they lost over $41,000, and that was their worst year, I guess. That was 6 years ago in 2020. $41,000 worth of copper wire stolen. But SAS Power also says the bigger risk really is to these people is their safety when they come in contact with live electrical wires. SAS Power says if you happen to come across any damaged electrical equipment or power infrastructure, to call them. And if you got any information about theft or vandalism involving power infrastructure, you should call the police. But so far, they say no injuries reported in connection with that outage. I've always wondered about that. You know, you see people will drive up to a scrap metal place, and there's scrap metal places all over. And I'm guessing there's no onus on them to have to ask the person, where'd you get this from? But when somebody rolls up and they've got a big roll of copper wire that's clearly been used. Often people will strip the insulation off it and roll the wire up and they take it in and get some cash. Simple as that. I guess it's kind of like a pawn shop, isn't it? How much really is there an onus on a pawn shop operation when somebody brings some items in as well? The lights went out for 5 hours because somebody decided to steal some copper wire. Good morning. It's Brent Laux with you here for another hour. If you haven't heard the news, Evan Bray, the holiday man, will be back in the chair here coming up for tomorrow's show. We're keeping an eye on what's going on in Washington. As I was saying earlier, the deal that U.S. President Trump put out on social media a couple of nights ago isn't 100% done yet. So it'll be interesting to see if this 3-day window that President Trump put out there, be interesting to see if indeed they're going to stick to that. Like, he already gave us this extension after he's saying 30 days and we're going to go to this 50% tariff increase. So now it's like, okay, we'll say that you've got 3 days to get this all figured out. And talks are continuing. The Canada-U.S. Trade Minister, Dominic LeBlanc, is back in Washington today. We were talking to Kelly Malone, the Canadian press reporter in Washington, earlier this morning, and she says they're keeping an eye on those meetings. Plus, the chief negotiator, Janice Charest, will meet with the U.S. trade rep, Jameson Greer, and that's going to be happening. I think that meeting's already happened, or maybe it's underway right now. So, again, we're all waiting for more details. Even the premiers, you know, the premiers that are talking, at least about what they've been told so far, pretty piecemeal. And I guess there's good reason for that. You know, there's a lot of moving parts to this trade agreement. There's a lot of aspects to it that'll affect one province as opposed to another province. It really be interesting to see the fine detail. And as people will say, the devil's in the detail. So what's going to be good for one province may not be good for another. We shall see. But hopefully this all does finally get resolved here by this Saturday, which is the new deadline. Some of the reaction from premiers You heard Quebec Premier Christine Fréchette, who's dealing with an upcoming provincial election. She's being very careful, says it's too soon to make a judgment call. We had Scott Moe. You heard his comments from yesterday after he'd been briefed by the Prime Minister with other premiers. Clearly, they didn't get a whole lot of detail, but he said he's hoping that both countries can negotiate a deal that will reduce U.S. tariffs on Canadian steel, aluminum, autos, and lumber. And there has been talk that we're hearing already that that 50% tariff that was put on Canadian steel and aluminum is being reduced to 25%. Out in British Columbia, David Eby, the premier there, said that while no agreement will offer everything that Canada is hoping for, the federal government has made substantial progress across strategic sectors. And another aspect of what Trump had to say anyway was maybe he would resurrect the Keystone XL pipeline. That's got a lot of talk. I guess for our economy, that would be a good thing. A lot of the Canadian leg of that pipeline, my understanding, was already built out. A lot of the remaining to go down to Nebraska, I think, has to be built out more on the U.S. side. But at the end of the day, it would mean a whole lot of Canadian oil crossing the border every day, even more so than now, going to those American refiners, the ones, the refineries in the States that are tooled specifically for that heavier oil that we produce in Western Canada. So I guess on the environmental side, of course, people are going to say, no, don't do that. But on the economy side, people are going to say, well, if it means more money coming into Canada, if it means more jobs, and if it means more tax revenue for our governments, of course, bring it on. Lots of details still to come. I don't suspect we'll have it all figured out here for some time yet. Okay. You know where Dr. Main Prize Regional Park is in the southeast corner of the province? It's a neat story. Not so much about the park, but the man that park is named after. We've got a documentary coming to Regina this weekend, and we're going to talk to the man behind that film next. 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
14: I'm Mia Holloway-Chuck with the 650 CKOM News Center. Wayne Joseph Breed has been identified as the man whose remains were found buried in a yard in north central Regina. That was 2 months ago. The police chief says the investigation will now try to figure out how he died. He would have been 34. At the LaGeorge Inland Terminal yesterday, a man got stuck in an auger. Stars Air Ambulance arrived, but it was determined the man would lose his leg to a field amputation before being taken to hospital. Crews are installing the province's new radar cameras. They're on poles instead of those gray boxes. The radar program was essentially paused at the end of May, but last month, SGI said it'd be back in August. Your CKOM weather, overnight a few clouds and 12 degrees, Friday sunny and 26. That's your 650 CKOM news update. I'm Mia Holloway-Chuck.
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0: shoe.
1: You know, we always like to say everybody's got a story, right? You love hearing stories of individuals, of families, of people who have done, you know, interesting things in their life. Everybody's got a story in them. Well, and then there's some people who take those stories and turn them into documentaries. My next guest is Jack Hilkowich. Jack is a producer and a director, and he has got a very special documentary. People in my day will have already seen this, but it's going to be shown at the Regina International Film Festival. And he joins us now to talk about Main Prize. Jack, welcome to the program.
2: Thank you, Brent.
1: Thanks
2: for having me.
1: You've been working on this project for a while.
2: Yes, yeah, since about 2011.
1: So, Main Prize refers to a Saskatchewan doctor, Dr. William Graham Main Prize. And for me, my connection to it is my hometown in southwest Manitoba. I would always drive down to see my mom, and I would drive the highway between Weyburn and Estevan just past Mydale. And there's Main Prize Regional Park. And I've golfed there years ago. That is a beautiful, beautiful spot. So who is or who was Dr. William Graham Main Prize?
2: Well, he was... not the original doctor for the town of Mydale, but I think he was the second one ever to locate a practice in Mydale, and that was in 1911, and he stayed there right up until his death in 1976, and he serviced about an 80-mile radius from Mydale, so he looked after a lot of different communities.
1: And the whole idea behind your documentary, your film, what is it about Dr. Main Prize that you show in that film?
2: He was quite a remarkable doctor, very talented, well-regarded in his profession by his peers, and this was national and international. He was a good diagnostician. He was able to figure out what was wrong, and he knew when he couldn't deal with it, he would pass it on to the experts in Regina or Estevan or Weyburn. So he was a special guy, but the documentary wouldn't be very interesting or long if it was just about all his deeds that he did. So a lot of what he was able to do was because of the community support that he had behind him.
1: Mm-hmm.
2: He had, in the early days, he had blacksmiths and farmers help him attend to house calls back when there were no roads. They would invent machines that he could turn into a vehicle just to reach someone's farm where there were no roads to it. So one of the examples is a mudmobile. It's kind of like one of the early monster trucks. He put large tractor tires on a Model T Ford. So the film is a lot about how the community banded together and how community was a big part of living back then, back at that time period. It was essential to help each other because you never knew when you were going to need help, and it wasn't easy to live out in a small town back then.
1: Yeah, that's a common story all across the prairies, isn't it, from those days? Like the work ethic of the people that settled here and the people like Dr. Main Prize. Gosh, to have that again, to have small town doctors in the world that we live in nowadays would be so nice. So you've created this documentary, Jack. It's 14 years it took you to put it all together. So besides then the story of the doctor himself as a doctor, did you have a lot of archival material you were able to find? Any photos or recordings of the doctor?
2: I did. I was able to canvas the whole area, and I got a lot of pictures, and I had about 18 hours of home movies, regular 8 film and Super 8 film, and a good portion of that featured Dr. Main Prize. So I had some really good choice material to use. And when I first started researching this, there was nothing online about Dr. Main Prize, very little.
1: Mm-hmm.
2: And that's one reason that sort of spurred me on to create a documentary that would have some record of all his deeds that he did, because the younger generation who may live down at the new Maine Prize Park have no idea who he was.
1: Right.
2: They may have heard his name in passing from their parents, but so I figured, you know, a lot of the people that were alive back when Doc Maine Prize was around and dealt with him or were a patient of his were starting to pass away. So it was an urgent thing. Even though it took me 15 years, I tried to get as many people interviewed as I could.
1: Your documentary of Dr. Maine Prize, as you mentioned, there's a lot more going on than just his own personal story. You talk about some tragedy and some challenges to his faith. Can you tell us more about those aspects?
2: Yeah, I don't want to give away too much because, you know, there is a premiere on Saturday that I would love to see people. But there was early on, only a couple years after he arrived, there was a tragedy that kind of was his first taste of it as a young doctor. And it almost derailed his career. So we do discuss that a bit in the film, and how faith was a important part to him, and just how community, there's a bit of a comparison between community now and community then,
1: mm-hmm.
2: How things have become more isolated, and you don't need your neighbors as much, you don't depend on them as much as you do, and we sort of take a look at that as well. And we also we discover that at some point the town decided to build a park and name it after him. And he essentially took that over and spent his own money to build a bunch of attractions for people to enjoy when they went out there.
1: Mm-hmm.
2: And so there's a good portion of the film that talks about Maine Prize Park, or the old park, and what happened to it, and why there is a new park today. So,
1: how long is the film?
2: It's 89 minutes. The original version that I showed in Mydale about a year ago was 2 hours and 13 minutes. And that was a special version that was only made for the people of Mydale and District.
1: Ah.
2: I made it overly long just so that I could include everyone that we interviewed. And the version that we're going to see on Saturday is the festival version, which is designed to appeal to more than just the local audience. It's the structure's changed, and it was certainly shortened and hopefully more interesting to people that may not know of anything about Doc Maine Prize or Saskatchewan or even Canada.
1: That's awesome. Good on you for taking on a project like this, because I think so many communities have these amazing people in their past that, you know, their story is worth telling. So good on you for putting this all together, Jack. When you showed it, the long version, to the folks in Mydale there last year, what was their reaction?
2: Oh, I think it was overwhelmingly positive.
1: Mm-hmm.
2: It was like shooting fish in a barrel. You know, most of those people out there, you know, this film, the film was totally funded by donations.
1: Oh, wow.
2: So most of the people from that area donated a lot of money, and they were just happy to see something.
1: Sure.
2: If it wasn't for those people, people like Dave Piper and Tammy Piper and the RM of Simri, and I'm going to forget a lot of people, but there was a lot of people wanting to see this story told, and they donated as much as they could. And I think we raised $345,000, and it was all privately funded. So it wasn't for those people, you know, embodying community, this film wouldn't have been completed.
1: Good story. Jack Hilkowich, producer, director of Maine Prize, has its premiere at the Regina International Film Festival coming up on Saturday. Is there any descendants of Dr. Maine Prize still in the area?
2: There are some, I think. I don't know. They're, most of them don't live in the province, but there are some descendants from the other people that appear in the film, like Maynard Moser. I know that some of his descendants are around and may be coming to the screening. I don't know if any of the main prizes from or McKinnon's will be from Alberta will be attending, but they have watched the online version of the long film. So and I just want to give a shout out to I'm a co-producer. Murray Kerr is the other co-producer. He's from Mydale, and we were both delivered by Doc Main Prize himself.
1: So, really?
2: Yes. And if it wasn't for Murray coming in at a number of years ago and kicking my butt, I don't think I would have finished this off. And, you know, Daryl Kessler, the cinematographer, he shot most of the video over the 15 years and had various crew like Barry Rudd and Scott Dongal. So and Jeffrey Lee Park. So we had quite a family build this film, and I'm finally glad to be done.
1: I bet.
2: Yeah.
1: Well, 14 years in the making, Jack Hilkowich. Have you got another documentary in you, or was that your first and last?
2: No, I'm not. I learned my lesson from this one.
1: Well, the people of Mydale, I'm sure they love it, and I'm sure it's going to be an impressive showing this Saturday at the Regina International Film Festival. Where's the festival happening? And I know they've got a website. You can Google the Regina International Film Festival. What time's your showing?
2: The screening is at 11 a.m. Saturday at the Mackenzie Art Gallery. And tickets, I think the tickets are $10, and they are available online as well as at the door.
1: Good. Pleasure meeting you, Jack. All the best with the screening this weekend.
2: Well, thank you very much. I'm very happy that you guys were able to be a part of this. You were there last year helping us promote it. So thank you very much to the Evan Bray Show. We really appreciate it.
1: Good deal, Jack. Yeah, that's what we do. Jack Hilkowich, producer, director of Maine Prize. Fascinating story of the doctor, Dr. Maine Prize, who has the regional park down by Mydale named after him. But I think so many communities on the prairies would have people like that, you know, the small town doctors. Even I remember when I was a kid in the 60s, we had an Englishman who was a doctor in a town about 8 miles from my hometown. And I remember when I was 16, he took my tonsils out. Not a good memory. But good on Jack for putting 14 years into the making of the Maine Prize documentary. See it at the Regina International Film Festival coming up Saturday. 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
14: The weather in Saskatchewan can change on the drop of a dime. Punishing, pounding rain, funnel clouds, wicked whipping wind. 650 CKOM takes weather coverage seriously. 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

0: Little Brian Adams to keep you going on a Thursday morning. Brent Laux with you. Yeah, it is still morning. Going to be kicking over to the lunch hour tomorrow. Evan is back in the chair here. And we're keeping an eye on the ongoing negotiations in Washington. The Canada-U.S. trade minister is in Washington right now. We've seen what the premiers, some of them were saying yesterday following the announcement by Trump and Prime Minister Carney. Canadian press reporter Kelly Malone is in Washington, and I asked her about how this day was playing out and what, if anything, we're going to find out.
1: Certainly the negotiations are still ongoing. Canada-U.S. Trade Minister Dominic LeBlanc is back here in D.C. He obviously did a quick trip back to Ottawa yesterday, but they announced that he's back in D.C. And actually, Foreign Affairs Minister Anita Anand is also here. She's meeting with Secretary of State Marco Rubio here at the White House. So obviously Canadians on the ground here, I think that brings a little bit of optimism that, you know, the deal is moving forward, and it comes after both Greer and LeBlanc, the United States Trade Representative Jameson Greer and LeBlanc yesterday came out in pretty high spirits from Greer's office about, the deal.
0: Wouldn't you just love to be a fly on the wall for these negotiations, for these meetings, to see how it really works and who says what and just the whole tone? Because it is interesting, in the most recent weeks, it's felt a little stressful, I think you would agree, as far as the Canadian people and Greer himself, some of the comments and just the look on his face some days. But it's nice to see we're perhaps finally coming to an end with this. Is there any indication, if we do get all of the details figured out here, what kind of a scenario we'll look at as perhaps a signing agreement? Would it be Trump and Carney involved in this? Do you know?
1: From what I hear, some of the details are still being worked out. As of yesterday, kind of the leaks that are coming out being reported is this sectoral tariff relief on the U.S. side. So that means steel, aluminum, and automobiles. And those have been really hammering, certainly Ontario and Quebec, maybe a bit more than out west. They've been having a large impact on those provinces. What Bloomberg and the Wall Street Journal are reporting is that the 50% tariffs on steel and aluminum would drop to 25%. And with steel, there would be volume quotas. So, you know, only a certain amount of steel can be brought into the United States at that 25% before it goes up to 50% again. Aluminum, it appears there would be no quotas. For autos, I think this is where it's going to be a harder sell in Canada. It is being reported that it's going to drop from 25% to 15%. And that tariff only applies to the non-American components of a vehicle. So when, you know, Canadians are trying to sell this right now, what they're saying is that puts, you know, Canada's autos at a better place than other nations. But what the auto industry is saying is the profit margin at that tariff just still doesn't make a business sense. And so it would still have a major impact on the Canadian auto industry. And they're arguing a bit more that it makes it unsustainable. So that's what we're hearing from what the U.S. side is looking to do. What the U.S. wants from Canada, they've been pretty clear. They hit these Section 338 tariffs based on the provincial booze bans, dairy supply management system, and then quotas on autos that the federal government put in place in response to Trump's initial tariffs.
0: Okay, that's Kelly Malone, Canadian press reporter. She's on the ground in Washington, D.C., as negotiations between the two sides continues today. Your news package on the way here. After 12 noon, I'm going to revisit a conversation I had with Saskatchewan defense lawyer Brian Pefferly related to trespassing and this most recent case going on in southern Manitoba. This is the Evan Bray Show on 650 CKOM and 980 CJME.
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1: From the National Newsroom of the Canadian Press, I'm Rob Westgate. U.S. President Donald Trump's latest tariff threat on $28 billion worth of Canadian goods is set to take effect just after midnight Saturday morning, unless officials are able to finalize a trade agreement. In July, Trump said he would impose the new 50% tariff in retaliation for Canada's booze bans, auto tariffs, and quotas on tariff-free access for U.S. dairy. They were supposed to take effect just after midnight Wednesday, but that deadline was pushed back until Saturday to allow time to turn the agreed-upon deal into a legal agreement. Canada-U.S. Trade Minister Dominic LeBlanc and Canada's chief negotiator Janice Charette have met with U.S. Trade Representative Jameson Greer in Washington several times this month to try to hammer out the finer details of the deal. Now onto the domestic front, where some pollsters say it'll take time for public opinion to catch up to statistics showing crime is falling in Canada. However, conservative justice critic Arpan Khanna says violent crime is up, and it's a long-term trend that matters.
2: Peel Regional Police have seen a doubling of shootings in 2026. Vancouver Police have said in the first 3 months of 2026, crime is up. So I think, this is problematic. It is a liberal-caused crisis that they started with their soft-on-crime laws like C-75 and C-5.
1: In July, Statistics Canada said both the rates and severity of reported crime were down almost across the board in the year 2025. The Federal Conservative Party, however, maintains nothing has changed, pointing to statistics they say suggest crime has increased since the Liberals and Prime Minister Justin Trudeau were elected in 2015. Over to the East Coast now, where cabinet members and critics are speaking out after Nova Scotia's energy minister apologized for performing and releasing a song 13 years ago that contained misogynistic terms for women. Susan LeBlanc, Nova Scotia NDP Status of Women critic, shares her opinion.
3: We should look to the leadership of this province, and we should look to the premier to tell us what he thinks is meaningful action, and then make sure that that happens.
1: Marco McLeod says he plans to remain on as minister and representative for Pictou West. He says he's been getting phone calls and doing a lot of reading, including some raw stuff that people have sent him, such as emails and direct messages. And finally, a public funeral service was held in Montreal to pay a final tribute to the legendary jazz pianist Oliver Jones. The ceremony took place at Union United Church in the Little Burgundy neighborhood, where Jones began playing the piano at the age of five. Bassist Eric Lagasse, who played with the award-winning pianist for 12 years, shares his experience.
4: He became almost family. It's great to have his music live after him.
1: Jones passed away on July 22nd at the age of 91. This is the Canadian Press. In sports, the Ottawa Redblacks, well, they're still looking for their first win of the CFL season. They dropped a 46-16 decision to Montreal in the Week 12 opener. The Redblacks have lost all 10 games they've played this year. The Alouettes, however, are a league best 9-1 so far. Meanwhile, on the diamond, the Toronto Blue Jays are just a half game behind Minnesota in the battle for the last wild card spot in the American League. The Blue Jays hit three homers in a 5-1 win over Tampa Bay Thursday afternoon. Toronto will continue its six-game road trip now with a series in New York. And finally, over to the Lynx, where Canadian teenagers Michelle Zing and Anna Huang are near the top of the leaderboard at the CPKC Women's Open, which is being held in Edmonton. The pair are three shots behind Japan's Miyu Yamashita after the first round of play. However, Canada's Brooke Henderson is currently five shots off the lead. From the Canadian Press, I'm Rob Westgate.
5: I'm Mia Holloway-Chuck with the 650 CKOM News Center. Wayne Joseph Breed has been identified as the man whose remains were found buried in a yard in north central Regina. That was 2 months ago. The police chief says the investigation will now try to figure out how he died. He would have been 34. At the Lajord Inland Terminal yesterday, a man got stuck in an auger. Stars Air Ambulance arrived, but it was determined the man would lose his leg to a field amputation before being taken to hospital. Crews are installing the province's new radar cameras. They're on poles instead of those gray boxes. The radar program was essentially paused at the end of May, but last month, SGI said it'd be back in August. Your CKOM weather, overnight a few clouds and 12 degrees, Friday sunny and 26. That's your 650 CKOM news update. I'm Mia Holowaychuk.
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6: Jamie and I with you here on the Green Zone on a Thursday afternoon. Of course, getting ready for the Riders of the BC Lions. They wrap up Week 12 on Sunday. Remember, the Green Zone pregame show at 3 o'clock on Sunday. Myself, Daryl, and Belton Johnson will be here to get you set for that 5 o'clock kickoff and then the postgame show afterwards. Week 12 kicks off tonight. It is the Alouettes against the Red Blacks, who are still winless on the season. But we're going to talk about flag football right now, because over the weekend, it was a great weekend for the Canadian flag football program. Both the men and the women qualify for the Olympics. And we're going to chat with the gold medalist, the quarterback of the women's team, beating the United States in the final. It was a dramatic end to that game with the final play. U.S. trying to tie it, incomplete pass. Canada celebrates a gold medal. Of course, the win previous put them into the Olympics. Sarah Parker's the quarterback of the flag football team for the women and joins us here on the Green Zone. First off, congratulations on gold and the Olympic berth, Sarah.
7: Thank you so much. Really appreciate it.
6: What was that like? Well, first off, what's it like? I'm going to take you to the Mexico game first, to win that one against the world's number one ranked team and know you have qualified for the Olympics.
7: I mean, it was incredible playing flag football. I mean, the girls are built for chaos. We're built for high pressure moments and intensity. And I think that we showed up to that game knowing how big the stakes were. And we just showed up. We showcased the best flag that that we've ever seen. And I mean, I'm so proud of us. It was a magical moment. So happy to celebrate that with them. It was incredible.
6: The offense showed up, but your defense in that game was unreal.
7: Yeah, they were amazing. It was easy playing offense, knowing that our defense was so locked in. They were so unified. It was incredible.
6: So I was wondering, because when I watched that game and saw you guys win and the celebration and you get that picture taken with the ticket to L.A., how did you? What was it like to recalibrate, so to speak, for the gold medal game, with the emotion of qualifying for the Olympics, but then having such a big moment coming up right after that?
7: We were lucky enough that the final of the next day was actually pretty a little bit later in the afternoon. We had quite a bit of time to celebrate together before having to refocus the next day. We had meetings to try and we actually had like a little breathing session as a team the night before to make sure that we can put that game aside and just focus on the next one. But actually, we watched the men's bronze medal game in the cafeteria all together, and we witnessed them getting that game-winning interception and qualifying their team for the Olympics also. And I think that moment where we got to celebrate it and like scream all together in the cafeteria and just so much pride, it gave us like even more energy to go get that gold medal the next day.
6: Sarah Parker's the quarterback of the women's flag football team, gold medal and a qualifying spot in the 2028 Olympics. So let's go to that gold medal game. That was intense. First play of the game, the Americans go deep down the field for a touchdown. A little shock to the system, Sarah, to try to, okay, again, recalibrate, refocus on trying to get back in after that big play to start.
7: We know that to have a winning mentality, we have to focus one play at a time, one drive at a time, one game at a time. And with this crew, you can never bet against us. The game is never over until it's over. And we just prove that we're just a resilient crew. Even if the pressure was high, we had so much fun all together. And I think it really showed when you look at all the clips of us celebrating and making big plays. I think that's really what made the difference in that game, where we were just a crazy unit and we just had so much fun and then we got the results that we deserved.
6: Is there nerves in the final 2 minutes when it's like, that was tight. I was nervous watching. What's it like being in that moment, needing to score and then needing to stop?
7: It's just trusting your teammates, trusting the game plan, trusting the coaches and the play call. The day before, we almost shut out Mexico in that semifinal, and the game ended with our defense on the field. And I think that statistically, we had the strongest defense in the world in that tournament. So we just had all the confidence in the world that our defense is going to make that stop and that we were going to win that game. Before that last play, my offensive coordinator was actually next to me, and he said, "Congratulations, girls, we're world champions." Before that play even started, I'm getting chills just thinking about it. We were just so confident in the girls that were on the field. Everyone's just so talented. We just trust each other so much, and we just knew we were going to come out of that game.

0: your story a bit about it, because your journey to this moment has been about creating your own space within flag football. Like, you've been creating teams, and hey, let's form a team, and CJAP, let's get a team, Concordia. What has that been like, this journey of almost having to create your teams and your leagues just to participate in this sport that now, like, I don't know if you know, but here in Saskatchewan, there are so many young women playing flag football, and I know it's happening around the country now. What was that like, the early beginnings, when you picked up a football, started throwing, and then had to create your own space to continue that journey to now going to the Olympics?
1: Yeah, looking back, I always think to myself, I have no clue how I managed to do all of that on top of being a student athlete playing. But it was so easy, just because the community behind the sport is so passionate, so motivating. Just everyone's so motivated to get better, to grow the sport. We're all working together towards the same goal, which was growing flag football. I loved playing the sport. I just wanted to keep playing and give other girls opportunities to play also. So yeah, started CJEP, no program there. Put a group of girls together, managed to get a program created there. It's still running and very successful today, so I'm super proud of that. University, same thing. Played 4 years at Concordia, with flag being a pilot project. My fifth year and final season was an official varsity sport. So I got to represent the Stingers of Concordia. And now U Sports announcing that it's going to be a pilot project in 2027, with more opportunities for girls to get scholarships. And it's just, it's amazing. My journey doesn't look like others, but I'm just so proud of the path that the girls get to have now and get to practice flag, dream about being Olympians, and also like get scholarships to go to school and just, yeah, enjoy every bit of flag and every single process.
0: And it's interesting, Sarah, like this journey, like the popularity and the growth of it, which, you know, in Quebec, you helped create, comes with like even more competition. Like, for there's only 24 women on the national team. Then there's only 12 that make this team. There's only going to be 10 for the team in LA Olympics. Like, how competitive is it? I know in your journey, you got, you know, humbled in, I think it was 2024 a little bit, but you worked and you got back that starting spot. So how intense is it to stay on this team, to be in these moments? Because these are very small rosters.
1: Mm-hmm. It is really intense, but it's a privilege. You get to be a part of that group of 24 athletes for an entire year, and it's worth every single moment. It's worth every single opportunity to get better. And then, yes, the roster is very small, but you need to be surrounded by the best athletes to become better and to push yourself. And every single player is different. You get to learn so many different things from all of them, and I think that just having more flag football in Canada and having programs develop amazing athletes is only good for the country. And at the end of the day, we want Canada to get a medal at the Olympics, and that's how you do it.
0: Yeah, it's having both the men's and women's going to the Olympics. It's going to be a great tournament in 2 years. But I want to wrap up with, you know, what just happened. The gold medal, the ticket to Los Angeles. You know, how tight is this group? I know a lot of you have played flag a lot together, especially in Quebec, adding a few from other parts of the country into this group. But how tight is this group, and how necessary is that to be able to be world champions?
1: Yeah, the fun thing about flag is that the team is so small that you get to build bonds that are undescribable. I mean, the sisterhood, we're like a family. And what's amazing too about flag is that every single player is so different. They all have skill sets, and if you build a system that showcases every single talent on the team, that's how you become strong and you become unpredictable. You become unstoppable, really. And it's just so special. The chemistry that we built is really what made the difference. And when you're ready to go fight for the girl next to you, and she's ready to do the same, it's a force that can't be stopped.

0: Yeah, and it was a sign with your injured teammate. You guys are on the middle of the field, and all of a sudden you're like, wait. And you made sure to bring her in while she's sitting and, of course, couldn't move to the celebration. That's a sign of that sisterhood you talked about, Sarah.
1: Yeah, we actually were battling with two injuries. So our rusher got injured in the semifinal also. So one of our receivers needed to step up at rusher for the final. And I mean, that just shows the depth of our team, also shows how much we love each other and we're ready to fight and to get that gold medal regardless of who's on the field. So we're really proud of that.
0: Well, Sarah, congratulations. Thanks for the chat today, and can't wait to see the journey in the next 2 years.
1: Yeah, one step at a time. But if that tournament was kind of like a glimpse of what it's going to look like in LA 28, it's going to be incredible, and I can't wait to see it.
0: That is Sarah Parker, quarterback of the National Women's Flag Football Team, gold medal at the World Championships in Germany over the weekend. And, of course, because they finished out of the top two teams, they also get a ticket to the LA 28 Olympics, as did the men. They lost that semifinal, but because the Americans made the final, the winner of the bronze medal game also got their ticket, and Canada pulled off that overtime win over Mexico. So three of the six teams have now qualified: Mexico, United States, and Canada on the women's side, Canada, Italy, and the United States on the men's side. Over the next 2 years, they'll figure out the other three countries who will participate in that tournament in LA 28. I can't wait for it, as the growth of flag football, tremendous. And Saskatchewan connections, of course, with the coaching staff, Tim Seiferling on the women's side, Joel Lipinski on the men's side, helping out get these teams to the Olympics. More coming up here on 980 CJME and 650 CKOM.
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0: Time now for the Green Zone 1 Minute Drill, the latest in sports. Tonight, week 12 of the Canadian Football League. We'll kick off with the Montreal Alouettes taking on the Ottawa Red Blacks. Of course, Ottawa still looking for that first win of the season. If they lose, they'll become the ninth team to lose the first 10 games of a regular season. The record is 14 straight losses to start a season by Shreveport, so they're a few weeks away from that, but getting closer. Now, the Rough Riders injury report still positive. Nobody on the injury report other than those who are getting back to health and might be ready for Sunday's game against the BC Lions. The LPGA women's event is the Canadian Open. Brooke Henderson on the course right now. That's at the Royal Mayfair. 15 Canadians in the field. The BMW Championship for the playoffs has Rory McIlroy in a four-way tie for the lead in the first round. As for Scottie Scheffler, not going as well. He's in a tie for last of the top 50. He's in a tie of 48, that three over a par. And the Blue Jays won again. 5-1 win over Tampa Bay. They take 2 of 3. They're off to New York to take on the Yankees tomorrow. Coming up next here on the Green Zone, J-E-T-S, Jets, Jets, Jets. How are things going in New York for the Jets this year? You're going with Geno Smith again, are you? Okay. We'll check in with the Jets on our NFL tour next on 980 CJME and 650 CKLM.
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7: I'm Mia Holloway-Chuck with the 650 CKOM News Center. Wayne Joseph Breed has been identified as the man whose remains were found buried in a yard in North Central Regina. That was 2 months ago. The police chief says the investigation will now try to figure out how he died. He would have been 34. At the LaJord Inland Terminal yesterday, a man got stuck in an auger. Stars Air Ambulance arrived, but it was determined the man would lose his leg to a field amputation before being taken to hospital. Crews are installing the province's new radar cameras. They're on poles instead of those gray boxes. The radar program was essentially paused at the end of May, but last month, SGI said it'd be back in August. Your CKOM weather, overnight a few clouds and 12 degrees, Friday sunny and 26. That's your 650 CKOM news update. I'm Mia Holloway-Chuck.
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1: Jamie Nye with you here in the Green Zone. Welcome into a Thursday edition of the show. Britton Gray is coming up to tell you more about the Rough Riders as they get set for the BC Lions this Sunday to wrap up Week 12 in the CFL. Week 12 starts tonight with the 8-1 Alouettes against the 0-9 Ottawa Red Blacks, who last week broke a CFL record for the longest losing streak in modern CFL history. 6 games last year to end the season, 9 games this year. Yeah, that's 15. That's the record. Beating the Shreveport Pirates of the American expansion era in the CFL, who started their season 0-14. So we'll see if Ottawa... Yeah, they're not winning against the Montreal Alouettes. The Alouettes are dominant coming off a bye week. But right now, we're going to continue our NFL preview series with a stop in New York. Dennis Wozniak is joining us from the Associated Press covering the New York Jets. First off, though, Dennis, here's a curveball right off the gate. This week... I just saw your Twitter account. You're like rock, grunge, metal fan. Slippery When Wet turned 40 this week from Bon Jovi. Was that in your collection, or are you not Bon Jovi when it comes to rock, metal, grunge?
19: Oh, it was definitely in my collection, but like 40 years, that's...
1: Right? Right, old. Dennis?
19: I feel old. What? We can't be that old. You know what I mean? Like, that's... And you know what? That album, you play it now, and it still hits. That album is still...
1: All the way through. Like, every song.
19: Yeah. Yeah. I mean, I'm more into hard rock now, and, you know, you saw from my Twitter account, but... You know, you can't lose with Slippery When Wet, Bon Jovi. That's a classic.
1: Is that Ozzy on your Twitter account? Who I can't...
19: That's actually Zach Wilde. That's Black Label Society.
1: Okay.
19: And it's during Zach's tribute to Ozzy.
1: Oh, okay. That's what it was. All right, Dennis Wozniak, let's get into... Or is talking music going to be more fun than talking about the New York Jets, Dennis?
19: Well, I'll tell you what. I do love talking music, and I think the way things have gone, especially the last 15 years around that franchise, music would be more fun, especially because the Jets haven't made the playoffs during that time. But let's get to it. This could be the change that the fans are looking for. Who knows? We'll see what happens this year.
1: But going with Geno Smith, explain the decision, because last year in Vegas wasn't great. Of course, he was dispatched by Seattle, who go and win a Super Bowl with his replacement in Sam Darnold. So what was the logic to go, hey, let's bring Geno back to New York? Maybe it'll work again for the Jets.
19: Well, that it says it all right there, because from that, you know how bad the quarterback play was here last year, when you had Justin Fields and Brady Cook and Tyrod Taylor leading an offense that just could not do anything. any game, they just could not get the ball in the end zone. They couldn't get the ball down the field. And I think what they wanted to do, what Aaron Glenn wanted to do, is bring in someone who can at least stretch the field with his throwing. Because I think the Jets had less than 20 plays, 20 yards or longer through the air. I mean, that's an offense that just, it's inept. You know, it's inadequate. It just can't do anything. So I think when you look at Geno Smith, he's a guy who will throw the ball. Sometimes he throws it to the wrong team. We've seen that. That's, you know, been one of the things. But he could stretch the field. And he's been around. And now he's also working in Frank Reich's offense. And so Aaron Glenn brought Frank Reich in here. So I think that combination, they thought, okay, maybe this can boost an offense that was just so terrible. And really, when the options, you look at the offseason, there weren't a lot. So there's two schools of thought. There's, okay, Aaron Glenn needs to win a few games to save his job this year. So let's bring in a veteran. But the big picture long term is also this franchise is looking at who's going to be able to lead this franchise moving forward. And there are a lot of quarterbacks, as we know, coming out in the draft next year. So the Jets could be in play for those. But so he's a kind of, you know, placeholder, but he can win some games for you with his arm.
20: So are Jets fans yearning for the playoffs? Or are they yearning to tank for like Arch Manning or something like that?
19: That's the weird thing. I mean, I think I've heard from both sides, you know, and I think as we get closer to the start of the season, some fans are saying, you know what, put in the fourth round rookie, Cade Klubnik. Let's put him in, because what does Geno do for us? If we win a few games, we could put ourselves out of contention for one of the top picks. The thing is, the Jets have a lot of picks coming in that draft, so it's not just where they finish, but where the Colts finish. There's other picks that the Jets got from the different deals that they did over the last year. But I think there's two schools of thought with that going into the season. And it's funny to hear that before we even get into September. You know, it's like, oh, no, this season we can't win too many games. And it's like, just play it out. See what happens. That's how I feel.
20: Dennis Wozniak joining us, Associated Press reporter, New York Jets preview. As we'll see how it goes. I'm so fascinated by this next topic, because the Jets draft David Bailey. The Giants get Arvell Reese, who were top two. So you have Jets fans going, should we have gone with Reese? You have Giants fans going, thanks for Reese, maybe not. I imagine New York media won't eat this up on these two edge rushers pressuring the quarterback this year with the Giants and the Jets.
19: Yeah, no doubt about it. I think all eyes will be on those guys as they progress through the season. I know that David Bailey, just watching him during training camp, there's something about him. And, you know, it's easy to say when you're in training camp and it's a lot of, you know, no pads, but they've been wearing pads for a few practices, even the joint practices with the Buccaneers last week. There's just something. He's got a quick first step. I think they think they have something in him. And I think it's kind of shown a little bit. Obviously, we won't know until the real stuff goes on, but he just looks different. And I think the reports from the Giants side are that Reese is, you know, he's handling his business too on that side. So I was thinking about this and how in this particular market, when's the last time you had two guys who could really get to the quarterback like that and could make headlines? And it was the 80s, really. It was Lawrence Taylor with the Giants and Mark Gastineau with the Jets. I mean, if those guys could kind of capture some of that, like, that would be something for both of those defense and really, like, kind of put a jolt in both fan bases. I think having both of those guys as anchors to their defenses, they're definitely guys to build on. And I like what I've seen from Bailey. That's without a doubt so far.
20: Well, he's maybe a little bit bigger body guy, but, you know, second overall pick, highest defensive draft pick ever in Jets history. And you know, Aaron Glenn needs that pass rush to get going, or that secondary is going to get eaten alive.
19: That's a great point, because I think that's probably one of the weaker points of this team, that secondary. They're still trying to figure out what they're doing. That's why they brought Minka Fitzpatrick in to kind of try to bolster some things as far as the safety group. This is a defense that last year became the first team in NFL history to not get an interception the entire season. So, and Aaron Glenn, who was a cornerback for 15 years in this league, you know, that's something he takes personal, you know? And so he fired Steve Wilks late last season. He replaced him with Brian Duker, who was most recently with Miami, but worked with Glenn in Detroit. He's the defensive coordinator, but Aaron Glenn will be calling the defensive signals. And he's talked a lot about how he feels at home calling the defense. So he knows he can count on that and his experience and deal with that. And also not have to quite oversee everything that the offense does, because last year he had a first-year offensive coordinator in Tanner Engstrom, and he replaced him with Frank Reich, who we know has a ton of history and experience. So I think he made a lot of mistakes, Aaron Glenn, last year, and he's trying to kind of make up for that. He cleaned out half of his coaching staff, and he's going to be calling the defense, and he wants that secondary to be much better. So it has to be to allow the guys up front to do what they can. I think against the run and their pass rush will be okay as long as that secondary can hold up.
20: All right, let's finish off with the two biggest offensive stars for the Jets. An update on Breece Hall, running back, injured his groin at camp. The expectation he'll be ready for week one, and of course, a bounce back, you know, comeback season for Garrett Wilson at receiver after three straight 1,000-yard seasons, only was able to play seven last year. What do the Jets expect from these two young stars?
19: I think they always look at Breece Hall as the engine that runs the offense, and I think even more so now in a Frank Reich offense. He's going to get the ball a ton, and not just carrying it out of the backfield, but catching passes out of the backfield as well. And I think that's the thing that's why they gave him so much money in the offseason, to give him an extension. They know he's a playmaker, and he can help Garrett Wilson. He can help the tight ends. They drafted Kenyon Sadiq, who's missed most of training camp because he had a setback with hernia surgery. That he had a hernia injury during college, and he still was able to do a lot of, you know, amazing things in college to the point that the Jets wanted him as a first round pick. I think you put those guys together, I think that's like they have the basis of some playmakers. And I was thinking about this also, Garrett Wilson with Geno Smith, and it seems funny to say this because we're talking Geno Smith again, but Garrett Wilson having Geno Smith, it's probably the best quarterback in terms of a guy being able to get him the ball down the field that he's had since he's been here. And that's saying a lot. I mean, Aaron Rodgers was here a few years ago, but he wasn't throwing a lot of downfield passes. I think Garrett Wilson could thrive. And I think Breece Hall will help that, being a dual threat out of the backfield.
20: Well, thanks for a little pregame scout on my fantasy football drafts coming up in a couple of weeks, Dennis. That's good intel. That's great. Hopefully none of the guys I'm up against are listening to this. Well, Dennis, that was a treat. Thanks for the preview on the Jets. Be well.
19: You got it. My pleasure.
20: That's Dennis Wozniak joining us from the Associated Press in New York, covering the Jets in a very difficult division with the Patriots, of course, and the Bills to try to end that 15-year drought. More coming up here on the Green Zone. Britton Gray will be in. Also, our question today, sporting events, concerts you missed out on, you wish you would have attended. Think about it. We'll open up the fan line coming up at 4:35 on 980 CJME and 650 CKOM.
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1: Jamie Nye with you in the Green Zone. Okay. Taking a little bit of a road trip away from sports for a second. One of my favorite comedians set a Guinness Book of World Records recently and got awarded the certificate while at a show in Toronto.
2: The dumbest I've ever been talked to, I like to golf. And so a guy was telling me there's a real golf course in North Carolina where they have llamas or the caddies. So if you don't know anything about golf, I mean, you know, a caddy usually carries your background, tells you how far you are from the hole, and helps you out. So this course, they have llamas. So you put your golf bag on a llama, and it carries your bag. So he told me that, and then he looks into my big, dumb eyes, and he goes, just so you know, llamas can't talk, though. I mean, that's the question he was trying to get ahead of, as he looked into my stupid eyes. Like, he's like, I'm going to say it so that guy doesn't have to say it.
1: Nate Bargatze just reached the 2 million tickets sold mark for a comedy tour. His tour, Big Dumb Eyes, crossed that 2 million threshold, beating the previous record by Jeff Dunham. And there you have it, Nate Bargatze. Now, the Guinness Book World Record holder for most tickets sold on a stand-up comedy tour. He sold out Nashville, Bridgestone's like 3 straight nights, something like that. So there you have it. One of my favorites is Nate Bargatze, the world's funniest clean comic. There is. Britton Gray, our Green Zone rider reporter. He's up next on 980 CJME and 650 CKOM.
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1: From the National Newsroom of the Canadian Press, I'm Rob Westgate. Canadians are anxiously awaiting the details of a new trade and tariff agreement with the U.S. U.S. President Donald Trump delayed his plan to impose a new round of tariffs on a wide range of Canadian goods by 3 days. That grace period, to allow for negotiators to finalize the working deal, is set to expire at 12:01 a.m. Saturday morning. Now, if no deal is done, the new 50% tariffs would be placed on a wide variety of goods, from hockey sticks and honey to concrete and plywood. Meanwhile, Manitoba's premier says he is reluctantly open to returning U.S. booze to provincial shelves as part of any trade deal, but hopes that Canadians won't buy it. Wab Kanu says Prime Minister Mark Carney has all but begged the provinces to allow U.S. alcohol sales once again.
2: And you know what? Fully respect the Prime Minister, fully respect his mandate, but I do think it's really notable that it's the provincial actions on procurement and alcohol sales that have commanded the attention of the American administration.
1: And while he hasn't agreed to the plan yet, Kanu says if the province does go ahead, he's still hoping Canadians will buy local. Now to the world of media, where Corus Entertainment is making cuts to its TV and radio operations. A company spokesperson says it has made a small number of changes in select markets, including jobs at Global BC, Global National, News 640, and Talk Radio. Canadian press reporter Brenda Molina Navidad has more details.
3: The latest move comes after Corus cut dozens of jobs, mostly in Western Canada, earlier this year as part of programming changes across the country. Corus recently reported a net loss of $36.5 million in its third quarter, as its revenue for the period fell 16% compared with a year earlier.
1: The company is awaiting approval of its proposed recapitalization plan that would see lenders swap debt for equity in a new parent corporation. A trio of suspects facing extradition to the U.S. over links to transnational drug trafficking may seek to be tried here in Canada. BC's Supreme Court says the prospect is only speculative at this point. The suspects' lawyers say the lifting of a publication ban at their bail hearings could jeopardize a fair trial stateside. Justice Elizabeth McDonald, however, rejected the argument, ruling the jury screening process in the U.S. would be more effective than maintaining a broad publication ban in Canada. And finally, 10 years after the Tragically Hip played its final concert, bassist Gord Sinclair still wonders what they might have created next. Sinclair says he can still picture the band in a rehearsal room, but can't imagine the band returning to the road without their frontman, Gord Downie.
4: To know and to really experience that feeling of how our music has resonated with people meant so much, and I know it meant so much to Gord.
1: Downie died of brain cancer back in 2017, and today the band is releasing a live album of performances from its final tour. This is the Canadian Press. In sports, the race for the American League's third wildcard spot is getting tighter by the day. The Toronto Blue Jays hit three homers in a 5-1 win over Tampa Bay to move a half game behind the idle Minnesota Twins. The Texas Rangers kept pace with Toronto by shutting out Washington 2-0. Week 12 in the CFL season is underway with a blowout result. The league-leading Montreal Alouettes rolled to a 46-16 rout of Ottawa. Tyson Philpott had two touchdown catches for the Alouettes. The Redblacks, they remain winless after 10 games. The NFL is handing down fines of $500,000 U.S. apiece to the Dallas Cowboys and the New Orleans Saints. This comes after a fight-filled joint practice in California. Players on both teams threw helmets and punches during skirmishes throughout the session. And finally, there's word that veteran guard James Harden is going to stay with the Cleveland Cavaliers on a 3-year deal worth roughly $97 million U.S. From the Canadian Press, I'm Rob Westgate.
5: I'm Mia Holloway-Chuck with the 650 CKOM News Center. Wayne Joseph Breed has been identified as the man whose remains were found buried in a yard in north central Regina. That was 2 months ago. The police chief says the investigation will now try to figure out how he died. He would have been 34. At the LaGeorge Inland Terminal yesterday, a man got stuck in an auger. Stars Air Ambulance arrived, but it was determined the man would lose his leg to a field amputation before being taken to hospital. Crews are installing the province's new radar cameras. They're on poles instead of those gray boxes. The radar program was essentially paused at the end of May, but last month, SGI said it'd be back in August. Your CKOM weather, overnight a few clouds and 12 degrees, Friday sunny and 26. That's your 650 CKOM News Update. I'm Mia Holloway-Chuck.
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6: Welcome into the Green Zone. Jamie Nye with you on this Thursday afternoon as Week 12 in the Canadian Football League kicks off tonight. It's the 0-9 Ottawa Redblacks looking for their first victory up against the 8-1 Montreal Alouettes. The Alouettes coming off a bye week. I was looking at the CFL.ca pick'em. I was registering my picks. I think there was like 4% of people picked Ottawa. Who was picking the Ottawa Redblacks to beat Montreal? Other than people that may be trailing in their league saying, I need to gain some ground, so taking some big swings at predictions. Or very, very optimistic Ottawa Redblack fans. Or maybe Jake Mayer is playing a CFL pick'em at CFL.ca.
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6: He's Green Zone writer, reporter, Britton Gray. I'm Jamie Nye, and we did the Blitz podcast last night. We made our picks, and yeah, we didn't go with Ottawa.
8: We had a great discussion about why it was so tough to pick the Montreal.
6: Didn't we take like 10 seconds?
8: Well, picking Montreal. Yep. Okay, moving on.
6: We did the same thing with Edmonton, Winnipeg, too. Yeah, picking Edmonton, Britton, Edmonton. Yep. Yeah, we're picking. Yep.
8: Moving on.
6: Move on to the next one. Now, Hamilton, Toronto, Saskatchewan, BC. Mm-hmm. We did give a little bit more time to our predictions there, because let's be honest. What's the score going to be tonight? Or at least point differential. It's 13.5 are the Alouettes favorite over the Ottawa Redblacks. Montreal coming off a bye week. Ottawa's 0-9. They continue to cut players. Their president quits.
8: Here's the thing with point differential in the CFL, though. I fully expect the Montreal Alouettes to be winning by 24 points. And because the CFL final 3 minutes, it allows teams to kind of make things close. It'll only be like a 10-point win for the Alouettes, but it won't be close. Not going to be that close.
6: Yeah. I hope it's somewhat intriguing. Like, maybe Ottawa has some spark and Montreal comes off the bye week. I just don't
8: what have
6: see
8: you
6: it.
8: Seen from Ottawa to believe in a spark? Jake Mayer looks like when he throws interceptions, just doesn't even get mad about it. Just walks to the sidelines. There's no energy. There's no disappointment when they make a bad play. When Brady Oliveira ran in for a touchdown, the Ottawa defenders just looked at him like, oh, well, OK, I guess they scored there. There's no will. There's no emotion. There's no energy from Ottawa. They need to fix that real quick. Actually, they're probably not fixing it real quick. That is a team that is dead in the water this season.
6: But their CEO, Matt Gordy, was like, come on, stick with us, fans. Stick with us. Believe in the rebuild. We're just getting started with Ryan Dinwiddie.
8: What's the CEO supposed to say? Yeah, stay home. Don't spend your money with us. But
6: there's got to be more than just, hey, we're giving it a good college try here. It's not good. It's unhealthy. And the indicator of the Ottawa Redblacks season, I think, is the Matthew Sexton punt return touchdown with the Riders and watching the punter not even try, like barely try to knock him out of bounds. Like, it was one of the most pathetic efforts I have ever seen. And he kept his job. I couldn't believe it after that effort. Like, those are efforts that in a team is, but it's a punter. Go find another one. Global kicking initiatives all over the place. Like, Gelman, okay, you got to make that cut. Not good enough, but there's been efforts and performances that just, and then they cut Geno Lewis of all people, and you're like, but Jake Mayer is still your starting quarterback. That's what baffles me about the Ottawa Redblacks. So I've got like 38-14 tonight for Montreal. Like, it's not even close.
8: As I mentioned, they'll probably be winning by 24 points, but
6: no.
8: The final 3 minutes, they'll score some late touchdowns and it'll be close. And then we'll be Ottawa playing a team close again when
6: no.
8: In reality, they're not.
6: No,
8: it's nowhere close.
6: Let's be serious. Of course, the Riders back to practice today. The biggest thing I took from practice today was Corey Mace wearing a Bobby Jurison jersey. What was up with that?
8: Yeah, he bought it in the off season. It's been just hanging in the office there. So he thought, you know what? Today's the day. Look a little cool out there, though. He needs the rising sun bandana.
6: Absolutely.
8: Like Bobby used to wear, right?
6: The classic rising sun bandana, but okay.
8: Maybe it's a good sign. As was pointed out, Bobby Jurison did catch a touchdown pass from Burgess at BC Place. So Corey Mace admitted that had nothing to do with why he wore the jersey, but.
6: Devin Adams has been on short yardage. If you go, we'll go defensive lineman to catch a touchdown. Well,
8: Daniel Johnson's the tight end.
6: Daniel Johnson lines up at tight end now that he has been coached to check in when he gets on the field to make sure there's no, you know, illegal formation penalties that have been going against him. But again, the injury list, we talked about it yesterday. Nothing's different. Everybody's a full participant. I'm here's the thing now. Who leaves the roster if Letcher's back and if Saad is back and Emelis is back? Now, all of a sudden, some difficult decisions. Before the decisions were like, okay, who can play? Okay, you're going in. Now it's, okay, how do we form this roster and who comes off is going to be interesting over the next 48 hours.
8: Yeah, it's a good problem to have if you're the Riders. I mean, it's interesting where you look now. At practice today, it was Daniel Weeb who was out there kind of being that extra receiver they brought in. Deshaun Mims was more with the

0: along the defensive line, which you do get Ollie Saad back, but what other Canadian do you want to take off somewhere? Good problem to have. We'll see how this team does it.
1: Yeah, finally.
0: Rather than signing Canadian receivers and putting them out there the week they get here.
1: Yeah, exactly. That's never a good thing. Somebody called, I don't know if it was the postgame show or earlier this week, called up the Green Zone and said that they need to stretch the field more. It just feels like they're going away from it. So the stats came out this week for the team stats. They do breakdowns of each individual player for each team and some of the analytics that go into it. So I was able to look at Trevor Harris, those passes 20 yards downfield, like depth passes down 20 yards downfield. His first six games, he was 19 of 37, 593 yards, four touchdowns, zero interceptions. Of those 19 catches, 13 of them were Sam Emilis and Kean Schaefer Baker, who have, well, Emilis has missed the last three games. Kean Schaefer Baker's missed the last two, but missed a lot of that other game too. So without those two players, the last three games, Trevor Harris has only completed three passes, one per game, 20 plus yard depth, no touchdowns, one interception. That's where the addition of Sam Emilis comes to play on what Trevor, I think it's more what Trevor has confidence in to go deep downfield. Mm-hmm. With a player like Sam Emilis, rather than, you know, it's hard to believe in a Jete or Mims on, okay, and also speed. He's used to throwing to Sam Emilis speed and might miss a few throws because just the timing's just a little bit off on a route. So I'm interested on that aspect if they're able to stretch the field a little bit more against BC.
0: Yeah, it's felt like they've just been missing that. Now Keyshawn Johnson has the capability, but he's more of that possession receiver, and you see it with the fact how much Trevor Harris looks to him on second down, and he kind of just brings in 10, 11 catches a game, has a big game in that regard. Sam Emilis, guy who goes up, makes those catches along the sidelines, makes some catches that count in the NFL as well, not just the 1 foot down. He can get both feet down, but the missing Kean Schaefer Baker there. I think he's kind of was supposed to be the deep threat in this offense, because Dante Myers was that last year. He's not here anymore. No one's really stepped up to be that Dante Myers guy. I like the way Johnny Johnson is coming along, and I think there's the potential there, but they've been missing that type of player recently,
1: and I found think it you're interesting. Starting to see it. Like, I found it, Keyshawn Johnson in those six games had five catches. Emilis had six. Kean Schaefer Baker had seven, or maybe flip Emilis and Schaefer Baker. It was like by committee those deep passes were going. Two of those guys are out, so you can imagine a lot of defenses are probably shadowing maybe Kean Schaefer Baker a little bit and trying to win one-on-one battles deep downfield. So you have seen like a pretty big increase or decrease in the productivity of stretching the field, which brings everybody closer, harder to run the ball. Thanks for the call, by the way, because it was interesting to take a peek at what's going on with the Rough Riders. Big plays that have dried up a little bit offensively.
0: And part of that, too, has been the lack of a run attack. This team last year, really good at play action. When AJ Ouellette was rolling, that play action, that's where you got the deep passes. The teams this year haven't really had to focus too much on the run opposing teams, which has allowed them to play back a little bit more to be able to know that it's passing. I was a little disappointed the way the Riders got away from Star Thomas in the second half against the Hamilton Tiger Cats. They just didn't go to him. I think with Mark Mueller, and we've seen in the past, he wants to get play action going. They just haven't had that at all this year. Even when AJ Ouellette was out there, it wasn't quite the big games we were used to seeing from him quite yet.
1: The Green Zone Rider reporter Britton Gray, of course, will have more at CJME.com, CKOM.com, as the Riders get set for the BC Lions this coming Sunday. 5 o'clock kickoff, 3 o'clock is the Green Zone pre-game show. Britton's that needs to ponder the question of the day today. He's not sure. He's lived a regret-free life, apparently. 10 years ago today was the Tragically Hip final show in Kingston, their hometown. I wish I would have gone. Like, that is one of those things. But sports, music, whatever it is, I wish I would have been there. 1-877-332-8255. We're getting some great, maybe some inspiration here, Britton, for you. Someone texted in about the last game at Maple Leaf Gardens. WrestleMania 18 in Toronto. Those maybe a little inspiration to get the brain percolating. Because Britain's like, I don't know. I'm

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0: Our CFL insider and analyst Dave Naylor talks about the big game between the Riders and the Lions. We'll also talk to Xander Horvath of the Lions and the voice of the Lions, Bob Marjanovic.
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0: Jamie Nye with you here on the Green Zone on this Thursday afternoon. Having some fun this week. Thanks for all the texts on the wrestling segment yesterday. I'm still getting feedback on our Mount Rushmore of wrestlers. A lot of people think Ric Flair should be on that list. Undertaker's a no-doubter now. Producer Scott just whiffed on that one. Going with Bruno Sammartino over that. So what we came up with, it was Austin, Hogan, Undertaker. Those were the most popular three. And I think it was between Andre the Giant, Bret the Hitman Hart, The Rock, Shawn Michaels, among the more popular. Couple votes for Macho Man Randy Savage as well. That came in yesterday. Today here on the Green Zone, someone did text in WrestleMania 18 is a place they wish they would have been. 10 years ago today was the final Tragically Hip concert in Kingston. It was emotional. It was great. The live album comes out tomorrow. The documentary in 2 or 3 days from now. I wish I was there. I think a lot of people would have wished they were there. So we're having some fun on the places you wish you would have gone. 1-877-332-8255. I really like Andy's answer. I wish I went to the last game at Maple Leaf Gardens. Those are the type of moments we're looking for here today on the Green Zone. I should have just spent the money. Coming up next, we're opening up the fan line. What is it for you? Reminisce those regrets you have. I wish I would have been there. This is 980 CJME and 650 CKOM.
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23: I'm Mia Holloway-Chuck with the 650 CKOM News Center. Wayne Joseph Breed has been identified as the man whose remains were found buried in a yard in north central Regina. That was 2 months ago. The police chief says the investigation will now try to figure out how he died. He would have been 34. At the Lajord Inland Terminal yesterday, a man got stuck in an auger. Stars Air Ambulance arrived, but it was determined the man would lose his leg to a field amputation before being taken to hospital. Crews are installing the province's new radar cameras. They're on poles instead of those gray boxes. The radar program was essentially paused at the end of May, but last month, SGI said it'd be back in August. Your CKOM weather, overnight a few clouds and 12 degrees, Friday sunny and 26. That's your 650 CKOM news update. I'm Mia Holloway-Chuck.
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0: The last song the Tragically Hip ever played live. 10 years ago today in Kingston. We're opening up the fan line, 1-877-332-8255. That's one of those things, it's like, I wish I would have been there. So we're asking you, things you wish you would have been to. And it could be sports, it could be music, those things, I should have done it. Should have paid the money, should have booked the ticket. 1-877-332-8255 is the fan line. Taylor's going to get us started. Taylor, this is pretty recent history. What is it?
2: Oh, man. I mean, obviously, you guys know me. I hate the Blue Bombers. And I tell you right now, the biggest thing I regret, probably to this day, is not going to the Grey Cup and looking at all those Blue Bomber fans as we lifted the Grey Cup at Princess Auto Stadium. That's what I regret.
0: So
2: and the Bombers suck.
0: Last year, Taylor is saying, last year. I thought there might be a few. I should have done it. It was, what, a six-hour drive away. Riders against Montreal, should have been there in Winnipeg to watch the Riders win the Grey Cup. Taylor, I imagine you're not alone on that one. 1-877-332-8255 is the fan line. Okay, Gary, in Regina, you're next. So what is it? What's a moment you regret not being at?
6: Well, the year was 1989. There was this brand new stadium in Toronto that opened up, the Sky Dome, and a group of our friends had said that we're going to go to the Grey Cup because it would be indoors. And then in the end, we never ended up going, and then we missed out on the greatest Grey Cup ever.
0: Why didn't you go?
6: Just life got in the way and not enough money because we were all young kids at the time.
0: Oh, okay. That makes sense. Okay, Gary, that makes sense. I can hear you out there, but yeah, I think there's a lot in Saskatchewan who wish they were at that one. Hey, Gary?
6: Absolutely, yeah.
0: That is Gary and Regina. 1989 Grey Cup. Should have been there. Oh, 43-40. That game, you can watch the whole thing on YouTube. If you're young and you don't know about it, and maybe you haven't watched it, the last 10 minutes, like the whole game was great, but back and forth, the Tony Champion catch near the end of the game, and of course, the Riders respond, the Jeff Fairholm big touchdown, and of course, the kick. 1-877-332-8255. Those sporting events, concerts, whatever it may be, I wish I was there. Wish I would have done it. What are those moments for you? We're getting a whole mix. Sports, music, otherwise, of course, I mentioned it, at WrestleMania 18 in Toronto. What about WrestleMania 3? I think one of the greatest WrestleManias of all time. Paul is saying, I missed out on seeing Elton John and Queen together in London, England for the Queen's Jubilee. Pink Floyd was in Southampton 4 days before. I could have been there if I had known. So that's one that Paul goes, oh, that would have been something. Another text about music. The concert I missed that still bothers me to this day. I believe this is anonymous Steve on the text line. John Mellencamp and John Fogerty in Moose Jaw. See, I'm about to see the Foo Fighters in a month. I can't wait. They're a bucket list thing. I've seen Paul McCartney, saw him here. I've seen the Rolling Stones, thankfully, here in Toronto. AC/DC, Rush. Springsteen. I've never seen Springsteen. There was a tour that just, you know, was there, and it was, Springsteen is one for me. 1-877-332-8255. Ian, you have a sports regret. What is it?
7: Well, in 1988-89, I was going to school in Quebec City, and I spent a little bit of my student loan money to go to Nordique games. And L.A. was playing in Quebec City, and, you know, they were in the black and gold, and they had these tiny little banners, like not pennants, but banners, and I bought one. And I stood outside after the game in the back of the arena, you know, waiting for, they were bussing, the Kings were bussing to Montreal after the game. And I stood outside with all the little kids, and I got Wayne Gretzky, Dave Taylor, and Bernie Nichols to autograph it. And when I came home at Christmas, I gave it to my nephew. He was 12. I don't regret it, but I still would like to have that, you know?
0: Yeah, I hear you. Little sports memorabilia saying, is that one I should have given away? Okay, completely different sidebar here, Ian, but similar story. On he gave away that pennant signed by Gretzky and Dave Taylor. How many garage sales have happened in this province 20, 30 years ago with, like, for my household, it was the Star Wars stuff we probably sold. And probably sold it to very smart collectors because we didn't know any better. And those types of things. Like, ooh, maybe should have held on to that one. 1-877-332-8255. Scott in Saskatoon, what is it for you? What's an event you wish you would have been to?
8: Well, first I'll start off by telling you the event that I ended up going to.
0: Okay.
8: I went to see 50 Cent because a friend of mine's friend backed out of the show at last minute and he had an extra ticket. So I thought, okay, well, I'll go and watch this. I missed the Pixies same night.
0: How long ago was this?
8: This would have been, 16 years ago, maybe, in Saskatoon.
0: Scott?
8: Pixies reunion with Kim Deal.
0: I was at the show in Regina. It was awesome. Sorry, Scott. I was at the show in Regina. I was there watching the Pixies. The one moment in that show, Scott, and I'll tell you what happened. So, of course, Kim was reunion with the band. She forgot the words to Here Comes Man. Like, in the middle, she's like, oh, my goodness. And people started yelling the lyrics at her. And she's like, okay, I got it. That was a good show. Who was the Regina band who opened for them? Oh, my goodness. I wish I remembered. It was younger band. They're probably all in their 40s now. But, yeah, that was a good night. It was the basement of the Arts Center in Regina. At the lower level, I guess I should say, on that one. I was good. Sorry, Scott, you missed it. I had a blast at the Pixies when they went through Saskatchewan on that reunion tour. 1-877-332-8255 is the fan line here on the Green Zone. Whether music, whether it be sports, a ticket you should have bought, an event you should have gone to. Let us know now on 980 CJME and 650 CKOM.
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2: Sorry, Scott. That producer Scott is just rubbing it in for you that you missed that show in Saskatoon. Little Pixies here on the Green Zone. I actually walked down the aisle of my wedding to a Pixie song. Here Comes Your Man, of course. That was that one. 1-877-332-8255 is the fan line. Places you wish you would have been. 10 years ago, I wish I would have been in Kingston watching the Tragically Hip's final show. Here are some of the... There's a wide range of different things coming in. Drew says, about 10 years ago, there was a three-day training session culminating in a skydive at the end. Down in Texas. I couldn't stomach the price at the time, but looking back would have been a priceless experience. That was with Jason David Frank. That's from Drew in Rolo. It's the green and white Power Ranger. That's what we're... Someone says, I wish I would have been at Wembley Stadium 1986, the Queen concert at Wembley 1986. 1-877-332-8255. A lot of music coming in. 17 years old in the 70s, Led Zeppelin was in Minnesota. The plans to go fell through. Oh, that was like the Foo Fighters for me was nightmare fuel. When they had to cancel the show in Saskatchewan, was it at the Brand Center? I think it was going to be. And that was the death of Taylor Hawkins. They had the tent, and I was like, uh-oh. Are they ever going to come back? So September 15th, next month, they are back at Mosaic Stadium. I'm glad I will be there. One of my brothers is coming in. We're going to have a blast. Just a couple of middle-aged guys in the pit trying to avoid elbows. That's all I'm... Actually, we're all going to be the same age in the pit. Probably just one of the low-key pit experiences. We're going to give it a good try, the first two or three songs. Then we're going to be out of breath. And we're just going to be like, let's go get a drink. And then maybe the encore, rev it up again. Get the heartbeat going a little bit more. I can't wait. It's going to be so fun. Lane says, the concert I most regret not going to was the Eagles, September 14, 2013, at the Credit Union Center. So... That is one. My mom went with my aunt, and I get nauseous every time she tells her story of going and how good it was, says Lane in PA. Victor, another one for Elton John. Elton John, Billy Joel at the Fargo Dome was a concert he wishes he would have been to. 1-877-332-8255. Jim says, last year's Grey Cup, most definitely. Also regret not going, but I hate the Blue Bombers, so I just didn't go. But I should have. Yeah, Jim. There was those, like, I don't want to spend my money with the Bombers and then make them. No, oh, but it was so great. All those Blue Bomber fans having to watch the Rough Riders and the confetti. Remember when they came here in 2022 and all the Bomber fans, they were trash talking all week about winning the Grey Cup at Mosaic Stadium. What are you guys going to do when we're lifting the Grey Cup out of your stadium? Bah, ha, ha, ha, ha. And then they completely blew it in the fourth quarter, and it was Enoch Mwamba and the Toronto Argonauts who were walking out of Mosaic. I know there's a lot in Saskatchewan, and we're so grateful for the Toronto Argonauts to win that Grey Cup at Mosaic Stadium in 2022. 1-877-332-8255 is the fan line. Some of those regrets you might have had. Andy says about not getting to Maple Leaf Gardens, went to Toronto 2 years later at the garden. It was still open for skating, of course, so he did get there. Someone was leaving. I stuck my foot in the gate door and snuck in. I didn't get very far. Was approached by a security guard and was escorted straight out of the front door of Maple Leaf Gardens. One of my best memories, though he wishes he was at the game. All right, Jim in Saskatoon, what do you got for us on a regret?
5: Back in the late 80s, early 90s, my girlfriend and I, and I'm a guitar player, I'm an old metalhead, huge Kiss fan. She, what are we going to do tonight? So she suggested we go bowling, ECU Bowling Center. We said, nah, let's go to Bud's. Had a good time. Next morning on the radio, I listened to the DJ and said, for those of you who was at the bowling center yesterday, last night, yes, that was Gene Simmons. Totally missed out on that. Who knew I would have regretted not going bowling on a Friday night?
2: Oh, that is a story and a half, Jim. Could you? I can't imagine. I should have gone bowling. This is 980 CJME and 650 CKOM.
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2: Sorry, Scott. That producer Scott is just rubbing it in for you that you missed that show in Saskatoon. Little Pixies here on the Green Zone. I actually walked down the aisle of my wedding to a Pixies song. Here Comes Your Man, of course. How was that one? 1-877-332-8255 is the fan line. Places you wish you would have been. 10 years ago, I wish I would have been in Kingston watching the Tragically Hip's final show. Here are some of the... There's a wide range of different things coming in. Drew says, about 10 years ago, there was a 3-day training session culminating in a skydive at the end. Down in Texas. I couldn't stomach the price at the time, but looking back would have been a priceless experience. That was with Jason David Frank. That's from Drew in Rolo. It's the green and white Power Ranger. That's what we're. Someone says, I wish I would have been at Wembley Stadium 1986, the Queen concert at Wembley 1986. 1-877-332-8255. A lot of music coming in. 17 years old in the 70s. Led Zeppelin was in Minnesota. The plans to go fell through. Oh. That was like the Foo Fighters for me was Nightmare Fuel. When they had to cancel the show in Saskatchewan. Was it at the Brand Center? I think it was going to be. And that was the death of Taylor Hawkins. They had the tent. And I was like, uh-oh, are they ever going to come back? So September 15th, next month, they're back at Mosaic Stadium. I'm glad I will be there. One of my brothers is coming in. We're going to have a blast. Just a couple of middle-aged guys in the pit trying to avoid elbows. That's all I'm... Actually, we're all going to be the same age in the pit. Probably just one of the low-key pit experiences. We're going to give it a good try, the first two or three songs. Then we're going to be out of breath. And we're just going to be like, let's go get a drink. And then maybe the encore, rev it up again. Get the heartbeat going a little bit more. I can't wait. It's going to be so fun. Lane says, the concert I most regret not going to was the Eagles, September 14, 2013, at the Credit Union Center. So that is one. My mom went with my aunt, and I get nauseous every time she tells her story of going and how good it was, says Lane in PA. Victor, another one for Elton John. Elton John, Billy Joel at the Fargo Dome was a concert he wishes he would have been to. 1-877-332-8255. Jim says, last year's Grey Cup, most definitely. Also regret not going, but I hate the Blue Bombers. So I just didn't go, but I should have. Yeah, Jim. There was those, like, I don't want to spend my money with the Bombers and then make them. No, but it was... It was so great. All those Blue Bomber fans having to watch the Rough Riders and the confetti. Remember when they came here in 2022 and all the Bomber fans, they were trash talking all week about winning the Grey Cup at Mosaic Stadium. What are you guys going to do when we're lifting the Grey Cup out of your stadium? And then they completely blew it in the fourth quarter, and it was Enoch Mwamba and the Toronto Argonauts who were walking out of Mosaic. I know there's a lot in Saskatchewan, and we're so grateful for the Toronto Argonauts to win that Grey Cup at Mosaic Stadium in 2022. 1-877-332-8255 is the fan line. Some of those regrets you might have had. Andy says about not getting to Maple Leaf Gardens. Went to Toronto 2 years later at the Garden. It was still open for skating, of course, so he did get there. Someone was leaving. I stuck my foot in the gate door and snuck in. I didn't get very far. I was approached by a security guard and was escorted straight out of the front door of Maple Leaf Gardens. One of my best memories, though he wishes he was at the game. All right, Jim in Saskatoon, what do you got for us on a regret?
5: 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She what are we going to do tonight? So she suggested we go bowling, ECU Bowling Center. We said, nah, let's go to Bud's. Had a good time. Next morning on the radio, I listened to the DJ and said, for those of you who was at the bowling center yesterday, last night, yes, that was Gene Simmons. Totally missed out on that. Who knew I would have regretted not going bowling on a Friday night?
2: Oh, that is a story and a half, Jim. Could you? I can't imagine. I should have gone bowling. 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
1: From the National Newsroom of the Canadian Press, I'm Rob Westgate. Canada's top trade officials have been working hard to finalize a new deal with the U.S. The effort aims to settle differences and grievances while also avoiding new punitive tariffs from Donald Trump. Unlike other tariffs Canada has been subjected to, the latest duties from the U.S. president would affect goods that are compliant with the Canada-U.S.-Mexico Agreement on Trade. They were supposed to go into effect on Wednesday morning, but were put on hold until Saturday morning, pending a new trade deal. Meanwhile, some pollsters say it'll take time for public opinion to catch up to statistics showing that crime is falling in Canada. Abacus Data CEO David Coletto says the perception of crime can outlast its reality. So even with Statistics Canada showing falling crime rates, many Canadians still don't believe it. Conservative justice critic Arpan Khanna says the violence is actually up, and it's a liberal-caused crisis that they started with their soft-on-crime laws.
2: Since the Liberal government took office, violent crime is up actually 57%. Shootings are up. Firearm-related offenses are up 100%. Extortion is up 300%.
1: Under Prime Minister Mark Carney, the Liberals have passed three tough-on-crime bills that contained a sweeping set of new crime measures, including around hate crimes, coercive control, sexual deepfakes, and bail. The Ontario government's plan to build what could become one of the world's largest nuclear power plants in Port Hope, east of Toronto, has drawn mixed reactions in the community. Resident Autumn Woolsey says she fiercely opposes the new reactor and says she's fighting for future generations.
3: It is gutting to know that they want to take such beautiful farmland, countryside of our rolling hills of Northumberland, and pave it to put the world's largest nuclear power plant.
1: Ontario Power Generation is assuring residents that the nuclear industry today operates under, quote, one of the world's most rigorous regulatory frameworks. Canada's National Monument for LGBTQ plus people officially opens this morning in Ottawa, meant to honor the victims of state persecution. Supporters say they hope it'll be a place to learn, grieve, and celebrate. The effort is the result of a lawsuit brought by members of the military and public service who were fired on suspicion that they were part of a gender or sexual minority in what many called a purge. LGBT Purge Fund Director Michelle Douglas says Ottawa fired roughly 9,000 people during the Cold War. And finally, trapped deep inside a cave for hours, officials with Search and Rescue Alberta say it was an all-hands-on-deck effort that finally freed a caver. They say the man became pinned in a tight spot known as the Psych Squeeze at the Rat's Nest Cave in Canmore. Specialists used hammer drills to slowly remove the rock, a process they say that was measured in inches per hour. This is the Canadian Press. In sports, the Ottawa Redblacks, well, they're still looking for their first win of the CFL season. They dropped a 46-16 decision to Montreal in the Week 12 opener. The Redblacks have lost all 10 games they've played this year. The Alouettes, however, are a league best 9-1 so far. Meanwhile, on the diamond, the Toronto Blue Jays are just a half game behind Minnesota in the battle for the last wild card spot in the American League. The Blue Jays hit three homers in a 5-1 win over Tampa Bay Thursday afternoon. Toronto will continue its six-game road trip now with a series in New York. And finally, over to the Lynx, where Canadian teenagers Michelle Zing and Anna Huang are near the top of the leaderboard at the CPKC Women's Open, which is being held in Edmonton. The pair are three shots behind Japan's Miyu Yamashita after the first round of play. However, Canada's Brooke Henderson is currently five shots off the lead. From the Canadian Press, I'm Rob Westgate.
4: I'm Mia Holloway-Chuck with the 650 CKOM News Center. Wayne Joseph Breed has been identified as the man whose remains were found buried in a yard in north central Regina. That was 2 months ago. The police chief says the investigation will now try to figure out how he died. He would have been 34. At the Lajord Inland Terminal yesterday, a man got stuck in an auger. Stars Air Ambulance arrived, but it was determined the man would lose his leg to a field amputation before being taken to hospital. Crews are installing the province's new radar cameras. They're on poles instead of those gray boxes. The radar program was essentially paused at the end of May, but last month, SGI said it'd be back in August. Your CKOM weather, overnight a few clouds and 12 degrees, Friday sunny and 26. That's your 650 CKOM News Update. I'm Mia Hollowaychuk.
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11: A lot of reaction from people across the country, and for good reason. The story is, on Saturday, a man who has property about an hour southwest of Winnipeg in the RM of Dufferin, and he had cameras, as so many property owners do. He had cameras on the land. And early on Saturday, he had a notification from his cameras that there was movement. And he looks at his cameras and sees there's these people on his property. They left initially. They left when they were first there early Saturday. But then they came back to that property Saturday evening at some point. The landowner gets an alert again. And he sees these people are taking gasoline from his tanks that are there. He then proceeds to drive to the property. I don't think he lived there. He drove to the property and confronted these four people. He was armed. I don't know what kind of a firearm he had, but the four people, there was a confrontation. One of the people got in a car and began to drive away. Shots were fired. He shot apparently at one or both of the vehicles. These vehicles, by the way, had been stolen, reported stolen in Watrous, Saskatchewan, and then they had made their way down to southern Manitoba. So anyway,

0: trespassing and failing to comply with a release order condition. So clearly the man has a criminal history. The other man charged, 47-year-old Kenneth Schultz, from the RM of Emerson Franklin in southern Manitoba. He's been charged with theft under $5,000, possession of property obtained by crime over $5,000, possessing break-in instruments, mischief under $5,000, and trespassing. And the third person, a 41-year-old woman, also from the RM of Emerson Franklin, she's been charged with theft under $5,000, possession of property, possessing break-in instruments, mischief, and trespassing. The two men, Slawn White and Schultz, remanded in custody. The 41-year-old woman released with an undertaking. Now, the other matter here, police also charged the property owner, the 66-year-old man who fired shots at the vehicles. He's been charged with two counts of careless use of a firearm, two counts of using a firearm in the commission of an offense, two counts of discharging a firearm in a reckless manner, and that man has been released on an undertaking. So what do you make of all this? 1-877-332-TALK, 1-877-332-8255 gives us an opportunity to check in with Saskatchewan defense lawyer Brian Pefferly to talk about property rights, trespassing, and this very hot topic when something like this pops up. Brian Pefferly, welcome to the program.
1: Hey, thanks for having me. And your comment about school starting again, your voice just sends me back 25, 30 years ago. I was in school, and you talk about getting back to school. There's this excitement and depression hearing your voice. In any event, glad to be back on the show.
0: Well, I'm glad to see your schooling paid off, and you've done well with yourself, Brian.
1: I kept going.
0: So when we see a story like this, when there's trespassing, firearms used on the part of the landowners, when that man is feeling he's defending his property and he doesn't want these people stealing his stuff, what does the law say about a situation like this?
1: We get asked this a lot. It's a hot topic, understandably so. The thing we need to keep in mind is Canada does not have what is commonly called the Castle Doctrine, no stand your ground law. So every case in Canada, every response by every person, this one included, comes down to this idea of what is reasonable. And that is the issue, what is reasonable in the circumstances. And that's what the question here will be. So the law in Canada is guided by a couple of different things, the criminal code being the significant one, and a person needs to feel imminent threat. And so that's what we always sort of say, using lethal force. I think the problem here would be that, first of all, I think it's important for people to know there's no duty to retreat inside your own home or anything like that. If this person or persons are coming onto your property, you have the right to sort of confront them. The issue would I think problematically here be based on the facts or at least being reported is if the people are then retreating, leaving the property, did it justify shots being fired? That's, I think, the issue here. And you know, could they, this citizen could have detained them, arrested them using the citizen's arrest powers. They could have, certainly done whatever they need to do to defend themselves. But warning shots, those aren't usually legally safe. I would say that.
0: One point, though, that stands out to me in this is the arrest of the 29-year-old, and one of his charges is possession of a weapon for a dangerous purpose. I haven't seen if this weapon was a knife or if this person had a gun themselves, but would that not then create a threat? If one of these people has a weapon and I'm the property owner, I've got my gun and I see a weapon that potentially might be used against me?
1: For sure. So the property owner, I'd say it's excellent that he has cameras set up. It's something we're seeing and encouraging a lot of people to do. We know that RCMP, their resources are stretched in. It's very difficult for them to come to every scene. So there are people that need to defend themselves in these circumstances. That property owner is going to likely have to explain. The burden, if I could say it, will likely shift to the property owner to say, why did I shoot? Was it the fact that they came twice onto the property that I thought they were going to come again? They were casing the place out. Did they see a weapon? If they're observed with a weapon, does he fire thinking this person's going to go to my neighbor's place and imminently cause them, harm or death? That sort of response, there may be explanations. That's why it's very nuanced. The fact, as you say, someone's possessing a weapon. In my view, you can typically use lethal force if someone is using or presenting a weapon to you as they're invading your property. And you see that. But again, very nuanced. Every case is different.
0: You know, you talked about RCMP response time, and of course, that's always been an issue, especially.

0: on the prairies, rural areas, that they've got a huge property, a huge amount of land that they have to cover, and to get there in a timely manner certainly does create challenges. Speaking about the property owner, though, the 66-year-old man and the charges he faces now, careless use of a firearm, using a firearm in the commission of an offense, two counts of discharging a firearm in a reckless manner. Is there past precedent at the courts as to how they may treat this? Is there a possibility once it goes to court and all the details come out, those charges would be stayed or dropped?
1: Yeah, possibly. I mean, and the fact that the Crown has decided to charge, the police have decided to charge right now, it doesn't bode well for that kind of an early decision, but there may be further context. I can say that I've had situations where I've had the general advice from most lawyers is, you know, you have a right to remain silent. You should exercise that right. Don't speak to the police. There are circumstances, however, though, where having a discussion with the police and providing evidence of the particular state of mind can be actually helpful. And when that's presented, if the police believe it, they may make a determination to say, no, this actually complies with the criminal code. So you look at something, here's an older fellow who's obviously not in MMA shape. He's not going to be fighting a 20-year-old very easily at that stage. Mm-hmm. He knows these people have come back. They've got a vehicle. They're outnumbering him, particularly if he saw a weapon or believed he saw a weapon. And those are factors. But we really have to go to the criminal code rather than precedents and say, when you look at Section 34, what is justified, what is reasonable? And there's a set of criteria that are applied in different circumstances. But what I think bodes well for this person is that, you know, obviously jury trials are sometimes set for these types of cases. And at least from what I saw anecdotally, a lot of people were believing that his behavior was justified. Mm-hmm. If he believes it was justified, he believes it's reasonable. It goes back to that first comment. We don't have a standard ground law. It comes down in every case to the issue of reasonable. It appears a lot of people in the public believe that this was reasonable.
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0: Right now, I want to talk Saskatoon Transit. Of course, you're getting into the back to school time of year, and this is the same in every city with a transit system. September goes crazy busy compared to the summer months. And with that, the challenges of operating transit systems these days and some of the social problems that we're all well aware of that make their way on to city buses. Michael Molenbeek is joining me right now. Michael is director of Saskatoon Transit. We're going to be talking about, well, the Saskatoon Transit bylaw and also the transit code. Michael, welcome to the Evan Bray Show.
9: Hey, good morning. How are you doing?
0: I'm doing well. Thanks for joining us. So you've got some new rules, I understand, that are going to come into play here the 1st of September for transit. Give us some idea what transit riders are going to be seeing differently.
9: Yeah, thanks for that. So, come September 1, or actually right now, we're launching our transit code to support the bylaw in force for September the 1st. And the big thing with this is a campaign that helps customers understand the expected behaviors on transit in a simple and easy way to understand. This is all about respecting other people, offering seating when needed, keeping aisles clear, paying your fares, and keeping transit spaces clean and tidy. Ultimately, trying to help to make sure that we're reinforcing the positive behaviors we see across the system and help customers understand how we can all contribute to a better transit experience.
0: And I would say 99% of the people that ride transit get that 100% and would say, yep, I can go along with that. But it's the problem people that we're all aware of, social issues, crime happening on transit buses. What do you do to better address that to make me, the person who wants to ride transit, feel safer and secure?
9: I absolutely agree with you. You know, most of our riders are following this transit code on a daily basis already, and I think I appreciate their patience as we roll this out and work towards making transit a safer and more comfortable experience for everybody. With the bylaw here and our work with Saskatoon Police, it's giving us the ability to better address some of these situations when they arise, and if there's an issue on the road, support from police, support from our transit supervisors, our commissioners, and the rest of the staff there that are attending these incidents and removing and helping people along their way. So I think the big thing here with this transit code is it's giving us the opportunity to more clearly communicate the expectations of riding for those people that may not understand what that is, and then have those conversations to educate, inform, and at times remove people from and keep our buses going and serving the people that are transporting on their way to work and going to their appointments and stuff.
0: Will we see actual police presence on city transit buses with this program?
9: There's absolutely police presence on the buses right now. I know working closely with the team there, they're actively on buses right now, attending to incidents that occur. They'll show up in the downtown terminal and have conversations with people, check out on buses and see if there's any assistance or support they could be providing. So with the bylaw in place, it just adds one more tool in their toolbox to be helping create a safer and more effective service.
0: What will that bylaw do? What power does it give them?
9: Well, so the bylaw itself outlines a number of things that would be enforceable offenses. So what the bylaw provides police is the ability to be having conversations, education, and removal and or even ticketing of individuals that are that would be in compliance or not in compliance with the bylaw itself. A lot of the things that police are responding to are issues that you know they can respond to already, but this bylaw provides a little bit more agency and a little bit more support for them to make sure that they can be there to support our staff and our riders to make sure that there's any safety concerns that are happening that they can be addressing more appropriately.
0: What happens right now, Michael, if I'm on the bus and there's an incident, be it someone acting out, maybe they've got mental health issues or maybe you've got a fight and someone's getting injured. What's the process right now for when something like that happens on a city bus?
9: Yeah, so our staff have clear communication to a number of different channels. Ultimately, they could be calling if there's a significant issue that's happening in time. They could contact City Emergency directly, and SPS and the team there would dispatch someone as soon as possible. If it might be something where this is more of a comfort than a safety-related issue, then under those circumstances, they would be calling their supervisor for additional assistance. A supervisor might come and to the bus and address the situation. Police might be called. Fire community support may be involved. There's a number of different resources that are there to support these things and make sure that we're treating each incident you know as individual specific things and you know following up the way that best suits the circumstances. At times this is a simple conversation that resolves things. There might be an individual that at times need to be removed or arrest might need to be made, and these are all options that exist with the levels of support we have to attend to these.
0: And you must track these incidents. Have you seen, is there a significant increase or are they declining in any way?
9: Well, so this is the front end of these programs. So right now, you know, we haven't seen what the impact of having this bylaw is in place because the bylaw is launching in September. But we do know that there's been increasing over the years number of social disorder issues on buses, and these are this new toolkit for SPS and for our staff is going to be that next step in us helping to address those and start making sure we're applying the right resources at the time.
0: How are the ridership numbers for Saskatoon Transit? They've been staying fairly stable, increasing or declining?
9: So last year we did see a decrease going into from 2024 through to 2025. And you know, there's been a number of things impacting that. One of these things is the perception of the safety. Another issue are, you know, changing demographics within the city and you know, who people that are going to different schools and things of that nature. Mm-hmm. But what we do know is that all of these efforts we're putting in place right here is to continue to drive ridership and make Saskatoon Transit a transportation choice for people, one that they can feel comfortable and confident in using. Reliability plays into that, and I know the team has been working really hard to continue to make sure that that bus is there when it needs to be there. And, you know, now we're making huge steps in trying to make sure that that bus is showing up how they want to show up. It's on time, it's clean. And, you know, there's minimizing disturbances on that. So that's ultimately the focus of the last little while here. And, you know, this code of conduct launching is definitely that next step in that.
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21: Last year's record harvest for some Saskatchewan crops pushed net farm income in the province beyond $5 billion. That represents about 40% of the total farm income in Canada. The one difference between the 2 years in this province was volume. Carryover, or grain in the bin, at year-end 2025 was $2 billion higher than 2024. I'm Paul Martin.
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30: It's 5:30 this morning. Countdown to a deal. We await the details of a new Canada-U.S. agreement. A Saskatoon synagogue isn't buying an explanation about a recent case of vandalism.
31: Which is why we are wanting to continue with the conversation with Mr. Clark through his lawyer.
30: And we have a date for a new thermal spa opening at Dakota Dunes.
32: And this will be the first one in Saskatchewan.
30: For today, sunshine and a high of 25 degrees. Right now in downtown Saskatoon, a few fog patches and it's 8 degrees.
20: This is the CKOM Morning News with Gerald Bowman.
30: Good morning. Gerald is away. We made it to Friday, thank goodness, and it looks like it's going to be a perfect weekend to head to the lake or to spend some time outdoors with all the sunshine we are expecting. But this morning, the countdown is on. We're bringing you the latest on Canada-U.S. trade talks. Today is the last day before Donald Trump's latest tariff threat on $28 billion worth of Canadian goods is set to take effect. That happens tomorrow, 12:01 a.m., unless some sort of new trade agreement can be finalized. So today is an important day. It was last month initially the president said he would impose the new 50% tariffs in response to Canada's booze bans, auto tariffs, and quotas on tariff-free access for U.S. dairy. They were set to take effect this past Wednesday, but they were paused for 3 days to allow for more time to turn the agreed-upon deal into a legal document. Now, U.S. Vice President J.D. Vance is making some new comments on Prime Minister Mark Carney's negotiation style through all of this. He describes Carney as a very sweet guy, but says the Prime Minister tried to out-tough President Trump. He says it's, quote, hilarious for Carney to present Trump's temporary tariff pause as a victory because he says Canada, quote, climbs down on a lot of issues. We'll keep you updated throughout the day on any new developments. Well, Saskatoon's Jewish community is not buying the reason on why a synagogue was egged August 1st. Earlier this week, the accused lawyer said it was all booze-induced and hatred did not play a part. But Mike Sharfstein, co-president of Congregation Agudas Israel, says that's hard to believe that it was random.
31: The nature of our building is not on a public major thoroughfare or anything. It's a place that you have to kind of seek out if you want to find. And of course, that's by design.
30: And we'll keep you updated on that story as well. This is familiar. Yet another prisoner is on the loose. Mounties say 34-year-old Joshua Mazaros ran away while being transferred from the bigger RCMP detachment into a police vehicle Wednesday afternoon. He was arrested earlier that day for allegedly breaching a release order condition and driving while not allowed. Later that day, police heard about a motorbike that was stolen from a home in Bigger, which was taken just a couple of hours after the prisoner ran off. Another deadly highway crash. This time, Mounties say a 63-year-old man from the Prince Albert area died on Wednesday after the van he was driving hit a roadside safety barrier, then a parked heavy equipment vehicle. This happened near the Petrovka Bridge south of Blaine Lake. A Regina police officer who fatally shot a man during a homicide investigation last year is not going to face criminal charges. The 29-year-old was shot during a confrontation where a replica firearm was recovered. Police Chief Laura Lee Davies says the independent investigation helps to maintain public confidence.
1: Transparency works in our province, and so certainly we welcome the conclusion of that file. It speaks to public trust that it's an outside agency that does that investigation.
30: CERT concluded the officer's use of force was justified. A rural crime case in Manitoba is raising new questions about the line between protecting your property and breaking the law. RCMP say a group of people were stealing fuel from a property when the owner fired towards their vehicles. Well, he is now facing gun-related charges, while three others face theft and trespassing charges. Saskatoon criminal defense lawyer Brian Pfefferly says isolation and police response times could factor into whether the owner's actions were reasonable.
2: The force has to match the actual threat. That's fundamentally what is here.
30: Police also say the vehicles in this case were stolen from Watrous here in this province. Well, Canada's Minister of Indigenous Services is weighing in on the status of an audit done on the Federation of Sovereign Indigenous Nations. Minister Mandy Gull-Masty was at Dakota Dunes for an announcement on the thermal spa opening.
3: We have communicated to FSIN the outcome of the audit, so we are waiting for their response.
30: She says once the FSIN responds, the next step will be working with leadership. We have reached out to FSIN for comment. And speaking of that thermal spa, we have a date. Saskatoon in the area, the new spa at Dakota Dunes opens just in time for Christmas. While there is a mineral spa in Moose Jaw, along with a Manitou mineral pool, Whitecap First Nation Chief Darcy Bear says this is different.
4: These thermal cycle spas are very, very popular. You go to cold places like Winnipeg, they're open year-round, 365 days a year.
30: It'll be the first spa of its type in Saskatchewan and the first Indigenous-themed spa in Canada. He says there are fewer than 60 of these kinds of spas in Canada, but about 6,000 in Europe alone. The latest local news is as close as your phone. Check out CKOM.com, Saskatoon's homepage for news. It is 5:36, and we have Mark Loshak. Where are you, Mark?
5: We are way up in Candle Lake because it is a beautiful day here today. What we're going to be doing is checking out this beautiful $2 million cottage for Hospital Home Lottery. But you know what? What a beautiful day today. 25 degrees in the sunshine for today. 10 and a few clouds for tonight. 29 in sunshine for tomorrow. And 29 again on Sunday. Around the province, it is 10 in Regina, 13 in Kindersley, Humboldt Watrous 10, 13 in Yorkton, 15 in Swift Current, the Battleford's 10, also Prince Albert's 10. In Saskatoon, a few clouds, wind is out of the northwest at 11, it is 8 degrees. Now time for sports from the Green Zone, Lara Fominoff. Lara, what's going on in sports?
30: The Riders take on the Lions this weekend, and the 650 CKOM Green Zone Rider reporter Britton Gray tells us about the talk that Woods had with Coach Corey Mace that made him realize it's not BC, but it's Saskatchewan where he wants to be.
6: Off that first phone call from Mace, I knew this is somewhere I want to be.
10: Josh Woods says that call was just different from every other conversation he had with other teams.
6: It was, I can't wait to see you do this. We're going to help you here. Like, you're going to build, you're going to make plays. So, like I said, it's the confidence that that he gave me where I was like, I want to be here.
10: Woods has responded to that confidence with a season that sees him leading the team in interceptions and on pace for a new career high in tackles. This week, he returns to BC for the first time as a visitor. At Mosaic Stadium, Britton Gray, 650 CKOM.
30: And the Grain Zone's Jamie Nye believes this Riders-Lions game might be a preview of the rest of the season.
0: I think we're going to learn a lot on Sunday about both the Saskatchewan Rough Riders and the BC Lions for the second half of their seasons. Because these two teams I had at the top of my predictions in the West Division, and now they're kind of at a crossroads. Are the Riders going to try to take control again of the West? Are they going to start to fade down the stretch? And the BC Lions are getting hot, but can they stay hot? And if they do, oh my goodness, look out for the Lions in the back half of the season. This might only be week 12, but I am fascinated about what's going to happen at BC Play Stadium on Sunday.
30: The Ottawa Red Blacks are now 0-10 after the now 9-1. Montreal Alouettes crushed them 46-16 last night. Winnipeg visits Edmonton tonight. The Blue Jays hit three homers in a 5-1 win over Tampa Bay, taking 2 of 3 from the division leaders. Now it's off to New York for a three-game weekend series with the Yankees. And today, the voice of the BC Lions joins the Green Zone to preview this weekend's Riders-Lions game. Catch the Green Zone from 2 until 6 on 650 CKOM. I'm Laura Fominoff.
5: It is 538. Now time for the Wood File. Here's Murray Wood.
7: It's time for the Friday. Who's hot and who's not? Hot. Saskatchewan's Taylor Carter made a hole-in-one recently at the Special Olympics in Alberta. Taylor grew up down the street from us. He used to watch him constantly whack a golf ball around a field. Nice young guy, great family. Good for him. Not wasps. Not the provincial government, or SGI's, fixation on photo radar. It's been out of commission for a few months. Are you telling me accidents rose in the areas where the cameras are? Not construction areas with 60K speed limits when no one is there. We were assured when this started the signs would only be up when workers were on site. Not the anniversary of the Dieppe raid just passed with little recognition. I wonder how many people even know about Dieppe anymore. And finally, hot. News of a potential breakthrough cancer vaccine for melanoma. If this works, it could be a game changer. You know, for people who are okay with vaccines. I'm Murray Wood.
5: 5:39, your Saskatoon morning weather. It is going to be a couple of hot days here leading into the weekend. 25 degrees of the sunshine for today. Tonight, clear and 10. Tomorrow, sunny 29. Sunday, 29 degrees, but we have a 30% chance of rain. In Saskatoon, a few clouds. Wind is out of the northwest at 11. It is 8 degrees. 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It could be yours. We'll tell you all about it coming up next.
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16: It's going to be a beautiful day. Sunshine, 25 degrees. It's 8 right now in Saskatoon. So just a little bit cool. But you know what? Waking up this morning and coming out to this beautiful cottage up in Candle Lake. That's where we are on location today. It is incredible. You have to go. $2 million. No, it's not a cabin. This is like a house. But it's got so many cool things to come and check out. And, of course, it is the VIP deadline today, too. 50% sold already. Can you believe that? The last two hospital home lotteries have sold out in record time. I think this one is, too, because this cottage is incredible. 50% sold already. And also, like I say, the VIP deadline, midnight tonight, if you want to get in on the French Alps Spanish Oceanfront excursion. Yeah, you're going to be skiing the Alps. You're going to have an ocean view house in Spain, or you can take $50,000 cash. All right. So if you're out in Candle Lake and pop by the house, you can't miss the signs, or get online. 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
30: Good morning. Here are your top headlines. Countdown to a deal or no deal. We're still waiting for the details of a new trade and tariff agreement with the U.S. The grace period before new 50% tariffs kick in expires at 12:01 a.m. tomorrow morning. Saskatoon's Jewish community is not convinced an egging on a synagogue August 1st was just a random event. Last week, Jaden Clark was charged for throwing eggs at the synagogue. His lawyer says it was all booze-induced. There's been yet another prisoner escape. Mounties say 34-year-old Joshua Mazaros took off while he was being transferred from the bigger RCMP detachment into a police vehicle on Wednesday. Dead fish are being reported in lakes and rivers across Saskatchewan, but a provincial fisheries ecologist says while rare, fish kills like this do happen, and it's probably because of some recent hot weather. And save the date, not for a wedding, but for the opening of Canada's only Indigenous-themed thermal spa at Dakota Dunes. It's set to open its doors on December 4th. Lara Fominoff, 650 CKOM.
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17: Here's Saskatoon morning weather. It is going to be a beautiful day today, getting up to 25 degrees in sunshine. Clear and 10 for tonight. Tomorrow, sunny and 29. Sunday, 30% chance of rain and 29. In Saskatoon, we've got a few clouds. Wind is out of the northwest at 11. It is 8 degrees. Well, back to school also means back to the wallet. It's expensive, but how can this be a good thing? That's next.
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23: Total annihilation. 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But then you find the light and it comes in the form of tinned fish reviews. My husband's on Instagram and being a chef follows lots of food related creators, people, restaurants and reviewers. 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Think sardines, mackerel, herring rather than tuna. And he tries it in ways the tin recommends or what fans tell him to do. 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His reactions are hilarious, and even though it sounds disgusting, isn't this what social media should be? 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It's the stupidest thing, reviewing tin fish, but his love of these different products is so infectious and makes you smile. I'm Sarah Mills.
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0: It is getting up to about 25 degrees in the sunshine for today. And that looks good for the weekend, too. 29 degrees for both tomorrow and for Sunday. A few clouds and 8 right now in Saskatoon. We're going to get to this beautiful $2 million grand prize cottage at Candle Lake for the Hospital Home Lottery in just a couple of seconds. But you know what? Hey, back to school. Shopping can get very expensive, and with families spending anywhere from $600 to $750 per child, when you include all the electronics, that's getting a little up there. But financial experts say all that shopping can actually be a great money lesson for kids. Now, this is what you do. You give them a budget and let them make their own choices. Now, the learning can start before the first day of school, a little bit of a money lesson. So I want to know, where do you splurge when it comes to school supplies? Where do you save? Where do you splurge? Are you buying a fancy backpack and a lunch kit? Or are you going cheap on the pencils and the notebooks? Certain items, maybe you're going to be using over and over after the years go by. 1-877-332-8255. Where do you spend and where do you save? Give us a text. It is 552. All right, we are here at this beautiful Hospital Home Lottery grand prize cottage. $2 million cottage.
1: Yeah.
0: So this is a house. This isn't a cottage. This is a house. Because when I think cottage, I think cabin. And boy, oh boy, what a beautiful location here at Candle Lake. Oh. Steve Shannon joins us right now from the City Hospital.
1: Yeah, that's okay. I understand.
0: We're having a little bit of technical issues this morning. Yeah. We're okay, though. So, City Hospital Foundation. And, Steve, okay, let's talk a little bit about this beautiful house to start with.
1: Oh, you gotta take Alaire and give him a big hug because, Dallas Wilness was in yesterday. He's our builder. He's gonna be popping around the area today. And he and his wife, Lisa, sat back and took a look at this incredible home. Says, here's what we'd like to do. And he made the proposal, and he made a proposal of what he would like to do. And absolutely, it's a must-see. If you're in the area, it's a must-see. Mm-hmm. It is absolutely beautiful. You can go online and have a look at it, but it's absolutely wonderful. On behalf of St. Paul's RUH and Saskatoon City Hospital Foundation, as chair of this lottery, too bad I'm the chair.
0: You're the king.
1: This is it, man. It is absolutely stunning and gorgeous. And the theme of cottage life is scattered throughout the entire home. There's not one room that you can't go into that you can't be reminded that you're at the lake.
0: You know what I love is the room above the garage.
1: Oh.
0: Now, that I didn't even realize that room existed until I went upstairs. I'm looking around.
1: Yeah.
0: I'm going, oh, what's in here? Another bedroom?
1: It's a guest suite.
0: It's a guest suite. Like, it's a complete guest suite.
1: Oh, it's wonderful. And it's perfect for kids. And it's perfect for kids because there's a craft area.
0: Mm-hmm.
1: There's also a huge couch in there where you can watch TV. And there's a room with four bunk beds.
0: I know.
1: It's wonderful. So it's like, okay, see you later. Yeah, bye. Yeah.
0: I'm going to go to my own place. And then, today, it's also the VIP deadline. Midnight tonight.
1: Oh.
0: French Alps.
1: Oh,
0: skiing in the
1: seven,
0: Alps.
1: Yeah.
0: And then off to your Spanish.
1: A three-month getaway.
0: Hacienda.
1: Yeah, I mean, if you work from home, you're one of these people who work from home, work from Spain. Absolutely crazy. It's absolutely nuts. But you've got to get your ticket before midnight tonight. You do it, and you're in for everything.
0: Mm-hmm.
1: So we really encourage you to do that. And we've had tons of people by here. We open our doors at 10 o'clock this morning. We've had over 5,500 people from the Candle Lake area go through this home. And this is our first broadcast.
0: Yeah, and why wouldn't you?
1: No.
0: You come by the place and you go, oh, look at this. And something else I noticed too, like even the backyard.
1: Oh.
0: You're right up against the lake. You've got that little grassy area leading right into the lake.
1: Yeah.
0: Bring your boat up if you got one.
1: I know. It's absolutely amazing. We are so proud of this home. We're proud of, Alaire Homes for, coming and just giving us a proposal for this lake that I think it's like a hand in glove. It's absolutely wonderful. So, buy a ticket and you'll be in. And it's just an amazing prize package. And we encourage you to do that because we're over 50% sold.
0: Yeah. And, you can also become a member and do it that way as well.
1: Member. Easy. You'll never be forgotten.
0: Never have to worry about it.
1: No. You just put your name in and every time you hear Hospital Home Lottery, you go, I'm in. Yeah. Just like that. That's it. I'm in. I'm automatically in.
2: Don't have to pick up the phone. I don't have to get on the computer because it's all right there. It's going to remind you and tell you, hey, look, we bought it all ready for you.
1: Absolutely. It's a win-win-win-win-win because all of our foundations win thanks to your generosity of purchasing tickets. And you win with the opportunity to win these incredible prizes, including the $2 million cottage home package.
2: That's right. Now, since I have you on, City Hospital obviously benefits from this. What are you, where's the money going for this one?
1: Well, a year ago, I think for one of the first times in many, many years, problems of seeing patients at the right time, at the right place, you know, it's overwhelming for our system. So 109 beds, they said, we're going to do at City Hospital. And 60 of those will be like a medicine bed, acute care. And then they have high acuity, which is like observation. It's between a medical bed and an ICU. So we've got that as well. And a special unit within our rehab that we have right now at City, a special unit for acquired brain injury, a special, the only one in the province that's special sealed off unit. So that means protection of the patient, protection of other patients as well, and the treatment that they need. Number one cause of acquired brain injury, motor vehicle accidents.
2: For some reason, I'm not surprised.
1: Number one. And then, of course, you're talking sports and no helmets and the crazy things that people are riding around in these days.
2: Right.
1: Those are very, very crucial. So what we are thrilled about, and because we're getting into that acute care, non-invasive cardiology is going to be at City Hospital on the sixth floor and main floor, because the medications that you receive in medicine sometimes don't really go, and your heart is the first one to be the alarm system. Mm-hmm. So if they had to check that out, they had to ship them over to RUH.
2: Right.
1: So
2: right.
1: We're going to do that here. And all the hospitals, all of us are thrilled about this program. We're thrilled about what they're doing. It is a win-win situation. And who benefits? You do when you need it.
2: And that's what this is all about. Buy a ticket, 50% sold. It is the Hospital Home Lottery $2 million cottage out at Candle Lake. Get your tickets midnight tonight. That's the deadline for the VIP prize. HospitalHomeLottery.org. It is 5:58. The Riders getting ready for the BC Lions on Sunday after the terrible loss in Hamilton. But Trevor Harris, our quarterback, says he's not worried. That's coming up after 6.
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7: It's 6 o'clock this morning. Countdown to a deal. We await the details of a new Canada-U.S. trade agreement. A Saskatoon synagogue is not buying an explanation about a recent case of vandalism.
8: Which is why we are wanting to continue with the conversation with Mr. Clark through his lawyer.
7: And we have a date for the new thermal spa opening at Dakota Dunes.
9: And this will be the first one in Saskatchewan.
7: For today, sunshine and 25 degrees right now in downtown Saskatoon. A little bit hazy, otherwise clear, and it's 8 degrees.
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7: Good morning. Gerald is off today. We made it to Friday, and it looks like it's going to be an amazing weekend. If you want to head to the lake or just spend some time outdoors, all the sunshine that we're expecting. And today, the countdown is also on. We're bringing you the latest on the Canada-U.S. trade talks. Today is the last day before Donald Trump's latest tariff threat on $28 billion worth of Canadian goods is set to take effect. That happens tomorrow, 12:01 a.m., unless some sort of trade agreement can be finalized. So it's a pretty important day. It was last month initially the president said he would impose the new 50% tariffs in response to Canada's booze bans, the auto tariffs and quotas on tariff-free access for U.S. dairy. They were set to take effect on Wednesday, but they were paused for 3 days to allow for more time to turn an agreed-upon deal into an actual legal document. This morning, U.S. Vice President J.D. Vance is making some comments as well on Prime Minister Mark Carney's negotiation style. He describes Carney as a, quote, very sweet guy, but says the PM tried to out-tough President Trump. He also says it's, quote, hilarious for Carney to present Trump's temporary tariff pause as a victory because he says Canada climbs down on a lot of issues. We will keep you updated with any new developments on this throughout the day. Saskatoon's Jewish community is not buying the reason on why a synagogue was egged back on August 1st. Earlier this week, the accused lawyer said it was all booze-induced and hatred did not play a part. But Mike Sharfstein, co-president of Congregation Agudas Israel, says that's hard to believe that it was random.
8: The nature of our building is not on a public major thoroughfare or anything. It's a place that you have to kind of seek out if you want to find, and of course that's by design.
7: The suspect was actually caught on video camera. It's a familiar story. Yet another prisoner is on the loose. Mounties say 34-year-old Joshua Mazaros ran away while being transferred from the bigger RCMP detachment into a police vehicle Wednesday afternoon. He was arrested earlier in the day for allegedly breaching a release order condition and driving while not allowed. Later that day, police heard about a motorbike stolen from a home in Bigger, which was taken just a couple of hours after the prisoner ran off. Another deadly highway crash, this time on the Petrovka Bridge. Mounties say a 63-year-old man from Prince Albert died on Wednesday after the van he was driving hit a roadside safety barrier, then a parked heavy equipment vehicle. This all happened south of Blaine Lake. The Regina police officer who fatally shot a man during a murder investigation last year is not going to face criminal charges. The 29-year-old was shot during a confrontation on Garnet Street, where a replica firearm was recovered. Regina Police Chief Laura Lee Davies says the independent investigation helps maintain public confidence.
10: Transparency works in our province, and so certainly we welcome the conclusion of that file. It speaks to public trust that it's an outside agency that does that investigation.
7: CERT concluded the officer's use of force was justified. Speaking of that, a rural crime case in Manitoba is raising some questions about the line between protecting your property and breaking the law. RCMP say a group of people were stealing fuel from a property when the owner fired toward their vehicles. Well, he is now facing gun-related charges, while three others face theft and trespassing charges. Saskatoon criminal defense lawyer Brian Pfefferly says isolation and police response times could factor into whether the owner's actions were reasonable.
11: The force has to match the actual threat. That's fundamentally what is here.
7: Police also say the vehicles in this case were stolen from Watrous right here in this province. Canada's Minister of Indigenous Services is weighing in on the status of an audit done on the Federation of Sovereign Indigenous Nations. Minister Mandy Gulmasty was at Dakota Dunes for an announcement of the thermal spa opening.
12: We have communicated to FSIN the outcome of the audit, so we are waiting for their response.
7: She says once the FSIN responds, her next step will be working with the leadership. We have reached out to the FSIN for comment. Speaking of that thermal spa, we do have a date now. Saskatoon and area, the new Dakota Dunes Spa opens just in time for Christmas. Well, there is one in Moose Jaw Mineral Spa, and then there's a Manitou Mineral Pool as well. Whitecap First Nation Chief Darcy Bear says this is going to be different.
13: These thermal cycle spas are very, very popular. You go to cold places like Winnipeg, they're open year-round, 365 days a year.
7: It'll be the first spa of its type in Saskatchewan and the first Indigenous-themed spa in the country. Bear says there are fewer than 60 of them in Canada, but about 6,000 in Europe alone. The latest local news is as close as your phone. Check out CKOM.com, Saskatoon's homepage for news. It is 6:06, and Mark Loshek is in with our weather forecast.
0: It is looking fantastic for today. Saskatoon morning weather and your weekend weather. 25 degrees and sunshine for today. Tonight, clear and 10. Tomorrow, sunny and 29. Same with Sunday, 30% chance rain and 29. Around the province, Regina 10, same with Humboldt, Watrous, Battlefords, and Prince Albert. 13 in Kindersley and Yorkton. In Swift Current, they're the warm spot. 15. And we're kind of cool right now. Saskatoon, a few clouds. Wind is out of the northwest at 11. It is 8 degrees. Now it's time for sports from the Green Zone. Lara Fominoff. Lara, it's a familiar territory for a Riders linebacker, Josh Woods, but under unfamiliar circumstances.
7: He spent 5 seasons with the Lions, and now this week Woods heads back to BC Place as a member of the opposition for the first time. The 650 CKOM Green Zone Rider reporter Britton Gray brings us that story.
14: Riders linebacker Josh Woods will finally experience life on the visitor sideline at BC Place.
15: It's going to be weird. I don't know what it's like to be on that side. It'll be fun to be back in BC Place, though.
14: Woods joined the Riders this offseason after a call with head coach Corey Mace that made the decision an easy one. He's responded in a big way, leading the team in interceptions and on pace for a new career high in tackles. At Mosaic Stadium, Britton Gray, 650 CKOM.
7: Last night in the CFL, what you would expect to happen happened. The league's top team, Montreal, improved to 9-1 after destroying the league's worst team, the now 0-10 Ottawa Redblacks, 46-16. Tonight, Winnipeg is in Edmonton. In the majors, Toronto beat the Rays, and the Green Zone's JB9 tells us the Jays have another important series starting tonight.
14: Well, no defensive gaffes for the Toronto Blue Jays yesterday in a 5-1 win over Tampa. Now, it's to New York. This was a huge 6-game set, and they took 2 of 3 from Tampa. They already beat New York in a set in Toronto. If they can do it again, they have a softer schedule coming up after this, where you start to really believe the Toronto Blue Jays could actually make the playoffs. You know where I was at the trade deadline. No chance were they making the playoffs. Now, I'm starting to regret the bet I made with Justin Blackwell.
7: And today, the voice of the BC Lions joins the Green Zone to preview this weekend's Riders-Lions game. Catch the Green Zone from 2 until 6 on 650 CKOM. I'm Lara Fominoff.
0: It is 6:08. Now time for the Wood File. Here's Murray Wood.

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0: beautiful day today, getting up to 25 degrees in the sunshine. Clear and 10 for tonight. Tomorrow, back to sunshine, 29. And then Sunday, we have a 30% chance of rain and 29 degrees. So nice looking weekend. In Saskatoon, a few clouds. Wind is out of the northwest at 11. It is 8 degrees. Well, when it comes to that loss for the Riders that they took to the Ticats last weekend, you can literally say that they dropped the ball. So was it just a blip on the radar, or is it the typical Rider midseason slump? Well, quarterback Trevor Harris says there was a couple of balls that he would like to have had back, but he's not worried.
1: Yeah, I think we've handled adversity well for the most part, and I think we've played well for the most part. I think, you know, our one-off game was just our last game, and I think that's all it is, you know, a one-off game. But I think we took a really good hard look at the film, and we'll play better. I mean, shoot, we have a lot of equity built up in terms of how we've played and how we've responded to any adversity or whoever our opponent is, and for us to not believe that. And so, you know, one rough game, but aside from that, I think we've done enough to continue, you know, be in a position in the second half of the season where we control our own destiny. And so, but we've got to continue building and to be the team that we need to be.
0: Well, the Riders get back into their winning ways. I guess we'll find out on Sunday at 5. It is 6:13.
2: Good morning. Here are your top headlines. It's all coming down to the wire. At 12:01 tomorrow morning, new 50% tariffs kick off on a wide variety of Canadian goods. So this morning, there are a lot of people still waiting to hear the details of a possible new trade agreement with the U.S. RCMP in Kayville, that's southwest of Regina, have seized several dozen guns and 55 pounds of explosives from a home. A 37-year-old man has been arrested. A representative from Saskatoon's Jewish community says it's tough to buy the reason for vandalism to one of their synagogues. Jaden Clark's been charged in the matter. His lawyer said the August 1st egging caught on camera was alcohol-induced.

0: Canada's Indigenous Services Minister says she's still waiting to hear from the FSIN on an audit done. That audit identified nearly $29 million in, quote, questionable spending. And this could be a Christmas treat. The new thermal spa at Dakota Dunes set to open December 4th. It'll be the only Indigenous-themed spa of its kind in Canada. Lara Fominoff, 650 CKOM.
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2: Your Saskatoon morning weather. It is going to be a beautiful day today. Sunshine, 25 degrees rather. Tonight, cloudy and 10. Tomorrow, sunny and 29. And Sunday, 29. So a hot weekend. In Saskatoon, a few clouds. Wind is out of the northwest at 11. It is 8 degrees. 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Brittany Deer of Martinsville. $225 could be yours if I'm off by plus or minus 3 degrees. 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Today's high is 25. Well, sometimes in this troubled world, it's the kids that are doing the good things, especially this young girl. That's next.
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2: 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Thanks for joining us on the CKOM Morning Show. I'm Mark Loschak. Now the morning markets. Here's Sheena Roselle.
7: CKOM Market Watch. At close yesterday, the TSX was down 36 to 36,365. The Dow was down 703 to 52,759. In early morning trading, the loonie is at 73 cents U.S. and the price of oil is up by 15 cents to 86.68 U.S. a barrel. Now, the business report with Paul Martin.
8: The elbows are not quite so high these days, despite the general move towards boycotting all things American in the wake of the 51st state comments and the imposition of tariffs. We Canadians are softening our protests in one area, and that's travel to the U.S. The latest figures are from June, and for the fifth consecutive month, we saw more Canadians returning home from trips to the U.S. This was especially evident in the number of people driving across the 49th parallel. StatsCan says that number rose 5% compared to June of a year ago, when elbows-up sentiment was a bit stronger. But more of us also traveled abroad to countries other than America, so maybe it was just about getting the travel bug. And that did seem to go both ways as well. The number of Americans visiting us rose by more than 6%. And the number of travelers from other countries was also rising faster than we were going to their homelands. StatsCan attributes part of the influx to the World Cup, as fans came to Canada to cheer on their home teams. I'm Paul Martin.
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2: There is nothing like waking up on a Friday morning and coming to a beautiful, beautiful $2 million cottage at Candle Lake with the Hospital Home Lottery. We'll talk about that coming up in just a bit. 25 degrees in the sunshine for today, 8 right now in Saskatoon with a wind out of the northwest at 11. Well, it's always nice to hear about kids doing good things for the province, and this is a pretty great one. 10-year-old Hadley Polk from Melville has spent her entire summer making handmade bead bracelets to raise money for two RCMP officers seriously injured in that shooting back in June. That's where the shooting happened, where the police were called to a home in Melville, and both officers were seriously hurt, and the incident left the community shaken, and the standoff continued for like several hours. And so far, she has raised more than $8,000. That's a lot of money. Way more than she expected, but is still managing to make and sell more bracelets. Hadley started the bracelet biz because one of the injured officers was a family friend. Now people are they're lining up outside her home to buy her bracelets and show their support. Hadley, you may be little, but you make a big difference. It is 6:23. Here we are in the beautiful $2 million grand prize cottage with the Hospital Home Lottery. You know, it's funny because, you know, your grandparents' cottage was like maybe 400 square feet with a wood stove in the corner and a hide-a-bed and maybe a hot plate to cook your meals on.
15: It might have been a tent.
2: Not anymore. It's here, a beautiful Hospital Home Lottery grand prize cottage at Candle Lake. Here we are sitting in the kitchen. Steve Shannon from City Hospital Foundation joining us right now. You've got a big announcement to make. Is that what you said?
15: Yes, I do. Yes. 50-50 just reached over $750,000.
2: No way.
15: Yeah. If we drew today, winner would get half.
2: That is incredible.
15: Yeah,
2: That's probably one of the fastest growing 50-50s we've had.
15: I don't think we remember one that's grown so fast.
2: That is
15: absolutely amazing. Yeah. So our sincere thanks. And I think we just reached that before midnight last night. It's just like, and we just found out this morning, okay, this is official. So we're going to, We're going for that million, and we're going for
2: absolutely.
15: Over that. I mean, that's what we want.
2: Well, we've had over a million for the last two or three.
15: Yeah, we have, and it's absolutely fantastic. It's funny with all the people that have come through. Yesterday, I had the strangest question. When you guys come to the cottage, do you stay in the cottage?
2: Mm-hmm.
15: Overnight?
2: Yeah.
15: And I said, no.
2: So they think.
15: Yeah.
2: Yeah. So anyway.
15: That's right.
2: Boy, you sure wake up grumpy.
15: But no, it's beautiful. It's a beautiful place.
2: Okay. Well, let's quickly talk about the VIP deadline. Midnight tonight. Yep. This incredible trip.
15: Yes. You can get 7 nights in the French Alps or a 3-month Spain oceanfront.
2: Who has 3 months to spend on vacation?
16: I happen to work from home.
2: Take your computer.
15: Who knows? Or you can take $50,000 cash.
2: Okay.
15: There's that or $50,000 cash.
2: You got to get in before midnight tonight. And then, of course, you're in for all the prizes. You don't have to worry about it then. 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It is 6:25. Your Saskatoon morning weather. It is a beautiful day today, getting up to 25 degrees in the sunshine. Tonight, clear and 10. Whew. And then summer's finally started. 29 degrees for tomorrow, 29 again on Sunday, and then staying nice back into the work week. In Saskatoon, a few clouds. Wind is out of the northwest at 11. It is 8 degrees. 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
17: Movie theater owners are rejoicing over a summer worth billions in movies. You've lots to pick from this weekend. All those summer blockbusters are still selling, along with a new Paw Patrol for kids. Taylor Swift fans convinced the Empire State Building is dropping a hint. The landmark turned into a glow of green last night, sending theories across social media that Taylor's dropping either a new album or a redo of her first.
18: Take me into your loving arms.
17: The Big Smoke is welcoming one of the world's best. Ed Sheeran plays 3 sold-out shows in Toronto. He's told fans he's stepping back after this tour. Interesting, don't count Pink out yet on a talk show. Pink absolutely wants a TV job, says sources. But she's asking for significantly more than Kelly Clarkson was making. She knows her worth and isn't discounting it. She's apparently been in talks with NBC for over a year. Anne Hathaway says she did push really hard to convince Julie Andrews to join Princess Diaries 3, but she could not be swayed. Andrews is 90. That's what's trending. I'm Shauna Foster.
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3: It's 6:30 this morning. Time is ticking on a possible new trade deal between Canada and the U.S. The Saskatoon Jewish community says it's skeptical about the reasons one of its synagogues was egged. And save the date, we now know when the new Dakota Dunes Spa is opening. For today, sunshine and 25 degrees. Right now in downtown Saskatoon, clear, and it's 7 degrees.
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3: Good morning and a very happy Friday to you. Gerald is off today. It looks like it's going to be a beautiful, warm weekend ahead. Thanks so much for waking up with us. Well, here we go again. And the time once again is ticking down to new tariffs. This morning, we're bringing you the latest on Canada-U.S. trade talks. President Donald Trump's latest threat of 50% tariffs on $28 billion of Canadian goods is set to take effect at 12:01 a.m. tomorrow morning, meaning our trade team will have to finalize an agreement sometime today if we don't want that to happen. The Canada-U.S. trade minister and our chief negotiator have been in Washington to meet with Trump's trade czar to hammer out the deal. The minister says, quote, "We're very close. We continue to make progress." A deal is expected to address the tariffs on steel, aluminum, lumber, cars, along with American concerns over dairy access and Canada's retaliatory measures. Measures like many provinces keeping American booze off their shelves. Premiers outside of here and Alberta are currently weighing whether to bring that back. Some say they will, like Manitoba's Wabkanoo, but they encourage you not to buy it. Stay with us on 650 CKOM as we continue to keep you updated on this developing trade story. Well, in Saskatoon, not everyone is convinced about the reason why a local synagogue was egged. Last week, 31-year-old Jaden Clark was charged with three counts of mischief for throwing eggs at a synagogue on August 1st, allegedly. His lawyer says it was all booze-induced. But Congregation Agudas Israel co-president Mark Sharfstein says he's got a hard time believing that it was random.
4: If that truly is the case, that would be certainly a relief for our community members. But the idea that this is just some coincidence doesn't sit well with a lot of people yet.
3: He says regardless of the motivation, the egging has stirred up a lot of fear in their community. A year-long investigation has found a Regina police officer was justified in fatally shooting a man carrying a replica firearm. The confrontation happened last summer as police were looking for the 29-year-old in connection with a murder investigation. Regina Police Chief Laura Lee Davies says the findings bring some relief, but not celebration.
5: I think it's always something that's in the back of your mind. I would say that for our members, that's never a situation that they want to be put in, and so it weighs heavy on them regardless.
3: The officer will not be facing any criminal charges. There are, though, now guns and explosives-related charges for a man southwest of Regina. This all has to do with an increased police presence in Avonlea and Kayville we told you about on Wednesday. Police say a 37-year-old man was arrested in Avonlea. A search of a home in Kayville led to the seizure of more than 40 guns and 55 pounds of explosives. Mounties say it all started last month when a man reported another man pointing a gun at him while he was walking in Kayville. Canadians can confront someone trespassing on their property, but that doesn't automatically justify firing a gun. A property owner in Manitoba is now charged after RCMP say he fired towards vehicles carrying suspected thieves who were leaving his rural property. Saskatoon criminal defense lawyer Brian Fefferly says whether the danger was still immediate will be important.
6: Perhaps it was reasonable. I have to say, I don't like the fact of someone driving away and then shots being fired unless there's something to justify that.
3: Fefferly says self-defense cases ultimately depend on whether the response matches the threat. Well, if you're an avid fisherman in this province, you've probably seen on social media the videos of dead fish that are being found in some lakes and rivers across the province, includes Tobin Lake and the North Saskatchewan River. Provincial fisheries ecologist Hayden Yip says there's an explanation for that, and while rare, fish kills, what they're called, sometimes happen.
25: What we're seeing is unfortunately a natural phenomenon that happens during these periods of really hot weather that we got.
3: He says Cisco and Whitefish are especially vulnerable, but walleye and northern pike have also been affected. After a federal government forensic audit found nearly $29 million in, quote, questionable spending by the Federation of Sovereign Indigenous Nations, Canada's Minister of Indigenous Services is now commenting. Minister Mandy Gomasti was at the Dakota Dunes Spa announcement yesterday and says while the audit has been completed, she's still waiting for a response from the FSIN.
7: Our role is to be sure that the accountability component between community members and leadership is maintained. I think that's good governance, and I really believe in good governance and accountability.
3: 650 CKOM has reached out to the FSIN for comment. And speaking of that announcement at Dakota Dunes, a thermal spa is set to open this December.
8: We don't have a thermal cycle spa in Saskatchewan. This will be the very first one. We have a mineral spa in Moose Jaw, but this is a different type of spa.
3: Whitecap First Nation Chief Darcy Bear says it'll also be the first Indigenous-themed spa in Canada. He says they're very popular and open year-round in places like Winnipeg. They feature a hot-cold thermal cycle that involves saunas, a cold plunge, and warm pools. It is set to open December 4th. The latest local news is as close as your phone. Check out CKOM.com, Saskatoon's homepage for news. It is 6:36. We've got Mark Loshak in with our weather forecast.
2: And what a beautiful weekend it is going to be. What a beautiful day it's going to be. Your Saskatoon morning weather. Sunny and 25 degrees for today. Clear and 10 for today. Tomorrow, 29 in the sun, and then maybe just a slight chance of rain on Sunday and 29. Around the province, Regina, 10. Same with Humboldt, Watrous, the Battlefords, and Prince Albert. 13 in Yorkton and Kindersley, and in Swift Current, it's 15 degrees. In Saskatoon, a few clouds. Wind is out of the northwest at 11. It is 8 degrees. Now time for sports from the Green Zone with Laura Fominoff. Laura, Riders linebacker Josh Woods is one of the Riders' key contributors on defense this season, even more so because his 5 years with the BC Lions.
3: The Riders take on the Lions this weekend, and the 650 CKOM Green Zone Rider reporter Britton Gray tells us about the talk that Woods had with Coach Corey Mace that made him realize it's not BC, but it's Saskatchewan, where he wants to be.
9: Off that first phone call from Mace, I knew this is somewhere I want to be.
10: Josh Woods says that call was just different from every other conversation he had with other teams.
9: It was, I can't wait to see you do this. We're going to help you here. Like, you're going to build, you're going to make plays. So, like I said, it's the confidence that that he gave me where I was like, I want to be here.
10: Woods has responded to that confidence with a season that sees him leading the team in interceptions and on pace for a new career high in tackles. This week, he returns to BC for the first time as a visitor. At Mosaic Stadium, Britton Gray, 650 CKOM.
3: And the Green Zone's Jamie Nye believes this Riders-Lions game might be a preview of the rest of the season.
4: I think we're going to learn a lot on Sunday about both the Saskatchewan Rough Riders and the BC Lions for the second half of their seasons. Because these two teams I had at the top of my predictions in the West Division, and now they're kind of at a crossroads. Are the Riders going to try to take control again of the West? Are they going to start to fade down the stretch? And the BC Lions are getting hot, but can they stay hot? And if they do, oh my goodness, look out for the Lions in the back half of the season. This might only be week 12, but I am fascinated about what's going to happen at BC Place Stadium on Sunday.
3: The Ottawa Redblacks are now 0-10 after the now 9-1. Montreal Alouettes crushed them 46-16 last night. Winnipeg visits Edmonton tonight. The Blue Jays hit three homers in a 5-1 win over Tampa Bay, taking 2 of 3 from the division leaders. Now it's off to New York for a three-game weekend series with the Yankees. And today, the voice of the BC Lions joins the Green Zone to preview this weekend's Riders-Lions game. Catch the Green Zone from 2 until 6 on 650 CKOM. I'm Laura Fominoff.
2: It is 6:38. Time for Mills Minute. Here's Provincial News Director Sarah Mills.
11: Lots of times, social media is a burning pit of nastiness, misinformation, and general fakeness. But then you find the light, and it comes in the form of tinned fish reviews. My husband's on Instagram, and being a chef, follows lots of food-related creators, people, restaurants, and reviewers. He came across this British man who, on camera, opens and samples different varieties of fish. Think sardines, mackerel, herring, rather than tuna. And he tries it in ways the tin recommends or what fans tell him to do. He has many fans. 330,000 people around the world follow him and even send him samples to try, everywhere from New Zealand to Norway to Iceland. His reactions are hilarious, and even though it sounds disgusting, isn't this what social media should be? Bring a global audience together. It's the stupidest thing, reviewing tin fish, but his love of these different products is so infectious and makes you smile. I'm Sarah Mills.
2: 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Tomorrow, sunny and 29. Sunday, just a 30% chance of rain and 29. In Saskatoon, a few clouds. Wind is out of the northwest at 11. It is 8 degrees. We are live at the beautiful Candle Lake, the $2 million Hospital Home Lottery Grand Prize Cottage. It could be yours. We'll tell you all about it coming up next.
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0: Getting up to 25 degrees in the sunshine. 29s for the weekend, so it's going to be hot. Summer is finally here for a few days. 8 right now and a few clouds in Saskatoon. What a morning to be up here at Candle Lake, the beautiful Candle Lake. We are here for the Hospital Home Lottery Grand Prize Cottage, $2 million Grand Prize Cottage. And also the VIP deadline is tonight at midnight, too. So if you want to get your tickets and be in on the VIP deadline, skiing the Alps, how's that? How about 3 months stay at an Ocean View house in Spain? Or you can take $50,000. And then, of course, there's this beautiful cottage. Now, this is a house, literally. $2 million lakefront cottage at Candle Lake. Or you can also take $50,000 cash. 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And the landscaping, right down to the lake. 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Incredible suites. They've got a guest suite, a bunk room. Top-of-the-line kitchen, all the appliances are there, sunroom, you name it, it's all there. Now, it's oversold, over 50% sold already. 50-50? This has got to be some kind of a record. 50-50 is already at $750,000. I think this is probably the fastest 50-50 that has gone so far in the past few hospital home lotteries. And we're going to be over a million in no time. But get your tickets before midnight tonight, and then you're good. You've got all of the, you're in for all of the prizes. There's the bonus prizes, the VIP deadline tonight at midnight, of course, all the other prizes, including this $2 million grand prize cottage at Candle Lake. Ah, it's gorgeous. Come out and check it out. If you're at Candle Lake, stop by, or you can go on hospitalhomelottery.org to get your tickets. It is 6:44.
1: Good morning. Here are your top headlines. Countdown to a deal or no deal. We're still waiting for the details of a new trade and tariff agreement with the U.S. The grace period before new 50% tariffs kick in expires at 12:01 a.m. tomorrow morning. Saskatoon's Jewish community is not convinced an egging on a synagogue August 1st was just a random event. Last week, Jaden Clark was charged for throwing eggs at the synagogue. His lawyer says it was all booze-induced. There's been a yet another prisoner escape. Mounties say 34-year-old Joshua Mazaros took off while he was being transferred from the bigger RCMP detachment into a police vehicle on Wednesday. Dead fish are being reported in lakes and rivers across Saskatchewan, but a provincial fisheries ecologist says while rare, fish kills like this do happen, and it's probably because of some recent hot weather. And save the date, not for a wedding, but for the opening of Canada's only Indigenous-themed thermal spa at Dakota Dunes. It's set to open its doors on December 4th. Lara Fominoff, 650 CKOM.
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0: Your Saskatoon morning weather. It is a beautiful day. What a Friday. Heading into a gorgeous weekend. 10 degrees and clear for tonight. Tomorrow, sunny and 29. Sunday, 30% chance of rain and 29. In Saskatoon, a few clouds. Wind is out of the northwest at 11. It is 8 degrees. 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You got $225. Tax-free money if I'm off by plus or minus 3 degrees. And that jackpot grows by $25 each day till we have a winner. 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Today's high is 25. 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We will check in with Evan next.
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0: It is going to be a beautiful day today. Look at this, 25 degrees in the sunshine. 29s for the weekend. Look at that. Summer is finally here, I guess. 8 right now in Saskatoon. The Evan Bray Show coming up at 8:36 this morning. Evan, boy, oh boy, I know you got a couple of big days of rock and roll happening in Regina.
1: That's right. Well, it was Saskatoon's weekend last weekend with Rock 102's, of course, Show and Shine, and they Rock the River. This week, Shake the Lake in Regina, and all kinds of incredible artists, including 5440, who were in Saskatoon last year, of course. We enjoyed them there. And so looking forward to 5440 not only being here for Shake the Lake this weekend, but Dave Genn, who, of course, is a musical genius. He's a rock legend. Of course, he was with the Matthew Good Band, now a member of 5440. He's going to join the show a little bit later on this morning, Chuck.
0: Okay, you know, it's also back to school time. I've been seeing lots and lots of people, lots of kids in all the different stores getting their stuff ready to go back to school. So we're asking this morning, and I got to ask you, Evan, so when you were going back to school, maybe your mom taking you back to school, or maybe you're taking the kids back to school shopping, what were the things you spent a lot of money on, and what are the things that you kind of went, you know what, let's get kind of the knockoffs?
1: I don't know why I have the memory of this, Shaq, but I remember an 8-year-old Evan Bray standing in the middle of the pharmacy in Belcares arguing with my mom that I needed the 64-pack of Crayola crayons with the built-in crayon sharpener as opposed to the 12-pack that my mom wanted to buy me. I just felt like the inner artist in me deserved the 64-pack. I have to say, though, I don't think I won that argument.
0: Yeah, but did you ever use the burnt sienna crayon?
1: I probably just called it red or brown or whatever. I don't know that I, you know, referred to it by its actual name.
0: Let's talk riders as we are coming off that terrible loss to Hamilton, BC on Sunday. And we're hearing that maybe Kian Schaefer-Baker may not even be back for the rest of the season, at least 6 weeks.
1: Yeah, there's, you know, we're still plagued with some injury stuff, and we just couldn't get it together, could we, in that Hamilton game? Whether it was offense or defense, we just weren't firing on all cylinders, which, you know, you have to understand that is going to happen sometimes, and maybe, you know, we're able to regroup and get things better. We need to be for Rourke and the BC Lions. They've kind of picked things up here in the last few weeks in the CFL, and we hope that our riders aren't going the opposite direction, because this is a pivotal game. You know, we beat the BC Lions. We show that we deserve a place atop the West, deserve a place to return to the Grey Cup again this year. So, you know, I don't want to say this is a do-or-die must-win game, but I do feel like it's an important one for the riders.
0: Yeah, just so that they can get that confidence back.
1: Yep, that's right. And of course, we've got green and white prognostication, so we give people a chance to tell us what they think and who's going to win the game. That'll be coming up at 12 o'clock today.
0: Okay, so I just saw in your notes something about protein. Tell us what's happening on your show today.
1: Well, you know what? This is interesting, because it's kind of the cause and effect discussion of all of these people who are taking, whether it's Ozempic or just some of these GLP-1 drugs to help them with weight control. There's a variety of different reasons they've been prescribed. It's something like 3.5 million Canadians right now that are on these drugs. So, of course, along with that comes a bit of a lifestyle change, and much of that is how people are eating. And so people are looking at ways to enrich their diets with protein. And that's where our friend Murad Al-Khatib, who's the president and CEO of AGT Foods, comes in, because, of course, they are a big part of providing protein-based food supplements and ingredients. That's big, basically what they do. And they've been shipping, you know, I would say predominantly around the globe, because there are many countries that utilize the pulse crops that they provide basically through their international business. But now here, right here at home in Canada, we're seeing more and more people. This isn't about getting rid of meat in your diet, but finding other ways to supplement your diet with protein. And AGT Foods is seeing an uptake right here in Canada. So we'll talk with Murat Al-Khatib about that. We'll talk, obviously, a little bit about Kuzma and trade, where things are at. We know that we're very close to hopefully inking a deal there, what his thoughts are on that. That'll be coming up at 9 o'clock this morning, Shaq.
0: Well, you know what, too? I think you and I, once this is open, we should don our Speedos and head out to the spa at Dakota Dunes.
1: Nobody's got time for that, Shaq. the Speedos, but it is interesting to know that there has been recently an announcement by the federal government. They are funding a thermal spa at Dakota Dunes, $54 million. This has just been announced. Indigenous Services Minister Mandy Galmasti will be joining us on the show today to talk a little bit about this exciting announcement.
0: All right. It's all coming up on the Evan Bray Show at 8:36 this morning. Evan, have a great weekend. A great show, my friend.
1: Good stuff. Thanks. Enjoy your time out there.
0: It is 6:50.
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8: It's 7 o'clock this morning. The countdown is on. We wait for the details of the new Canada-U.S. trade agreement. A Saskatoon synagogue is not buying an explanation about a recent case of vandalism.
9: Which is why we are wanting to continue with the conversation with Mr. Clark through his lawyer.
8: And there's a new date for a thermal spa opening at Dakota Dunes.
10: And this will be the first one in Saskatchewan.
8: Today, sunshine and a high of 25 degrees. Right now in downtown Saskatoon, it's a little foggy, otherwise sunny and 7 degrees.
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8: Good morning. Gerald is away. We made it to Friday, and it looks like it's going to be a gorgeous weekend to head to the lake or just to spend some time outdoors with all the sunshine and warm temperatures we're expecting. But first, we're waiting for some details. The countdown is on. We are bringing you the latest on the Canada-U.S. trade talks. Today is the last day before U.S. President Donald Trump's latest tariff threat on $28 billion worth of Canadian goods is set to take effect. That happens tomorrow, 12:01 a.m., unless there's some sort of trade agreement finalized today. So it was last month initially the president said he would impose the new 50% tariffs in response to our bans on their booze, the auto tariffs, and quotas on tariff-free access for U.S. dairy. Those were set to take effect on Wednesday. But that was paused for 3 days to allow more time for a legal document to be produced. We're still waiting for that. Keep it on 650 CKOM. We'll have all the details for you on this developing story throughout the day. Saskatoon's Jewish community isn't buying the reason on why a synagogue was egged August 1st. Earlier this week, the accused lawyer said it was booze-induced and hatred did not play a part. But Mike Sharfstein, co-president of Congregation Agudas Israel, says that's hard to believe that it was random.
9: The nature of our building is not on a public major thoroughfare or anything. It's a place that you have to kind of seek out if you want to find, and of course that's by design.
8: 31-year-old Jaden Clark is charged with 3 counts of mischief under $5,000. This is a pretty familiar story, yet another prisoner is on the loose again. Mounties say 34-year-old Joshua Mazaros ran away while he was being transferred from the bigger RCMP detachment into a police vehicle Wednesday afternoon. He was arrested earlier in the day for allegedly breaching a release order condition and driving while he wasn't allowed to. Well, later that day, police did hear about a motorbike that was stolen from a home in Bigger. That was taken in just a couple of hours after the prisoner ran off. Another deadly highway crash in this province, and this time Mounties say a 63-year-old man from Prince Albert died on Wednesday after the van he was driving hit a roadside safety barrier, then a parked heavy equipment vehicle. This happened on the Petrovka Bridge south of Blaine Lake. Our Regina police officer who fatally shot a man during a murder investigation last year is not going to face any criminal charges. The 29-year-old was shot during a confrontation on Garnet Street. That's where a replica firearm was recovered. Well, Regina Police Chief Laura Lee Davis says the independent investigation helps maintain public confidence.
11: Transparency works in our province, and so certainly we welcome the conclusion of that file. It speaks to public trust that it's an outside agency that does that investigation.
8: And CERT concluded the officer's use of force was justified. A rural crime case in Manitoba is raising new questions about the line between protecting your property and breaking the law. RCMP say a group of people were stealing some fuel from a property. The owner fired toward their vehicles. Well, he is now facing gun-related charges, and 3 others are facing theft and trespassing charges. Saskatoon criminal defense lawyer Brian Fafferly says isolation and police response times could play into whether the owner's actions were reasonable.
12: The force has to match the actual threat. That's fundamentally what is here.
8: Police also say the vehicles in this case were stolen from Watrous in Saskatchewan. Canada's Minister of Indigenous Services is weighing in on the status of an audit done on the Federation of Sovereign Indigenous Nations. And that audit showed nearly $29 million in, quote, questionable spending. Minister Mandy Golmasty was at Dakota Dunes for an announcement of the thermal spa opening.
13: We have communicated to FSIN the outcome of the audit, so we are waiting for their response.
8: She says once the FSIN responds, her next step will be working with the leadership. We have reached out to FSIN for comment. And speaking of that thermal spa, there is now a date for Saskatoon and area. The new spa at Dakota Dunes opens just before Christmas. While there is a mineral spa in Moose Jaw, there's a Manitou mineral pool as well. Whitecap First Nation Chief Darcy Bear says this one is different.
14: These thermal cycle spas are very, very popular. You go to cold places like Winnipeg, they're open year-round, 365 days a year.
8: And this is going to be the first spa of its type in Saskatchewan, the first Indigenous-themed spa in the country. Bear says there are fewer than 60 of these in Canada, but about 6,000 in Europe alone. The latest local news is as close as your phone. Check out CKOM.com, Saskatoon's homepage for news. It is 7:06, and we got Mark Loshak in with our beautiful weather forecast.
0: Yes, it is going to be a beautiful day today, as well as the entire weekend. Your Saskatoon morning weather, sunny and 25 degrees for today, clear and 10 for tonight. And then it gets downright hot for the weekend. Tomorrow, sunny and 29. Sunday, 30% chance of rain, maybe a thundershower, 29. Around the province, still a little cool, 10 in Regina, 10 in Humboldt, Watrous, as well as the Battlefords and Prince Albert. 13 in Yorkton and Kindersley, and in Swift Current, it's 15. In Saskatoon, a few clouds. Wind is out of the northwest at 11. It is 8 degrees. Now it is time for sports. And a familiar territory for Riders linebacker Josh Woods, but under unfamiliar circumstances.
8: He spent 5 seasons with the Lions, and now this week Woods heads back to BC Place as a member of the opposition for the first time. The 650 CKOM Green Zone Rider reporter Britton Gray brings us that story.
15: Riders linebacker Josh Woods will finally experience life on the visitor's sideline at BC Place.
16: It's going to be weird. I don't know what it's like to be on that side. It'll be fun to be back in BC Place, though.
15: Woods joined the Riders this offseason after a call with head coach Corey Mace that made the decision an easy one. He's responded in a big way, leading the team in interceptions and on pace for a new career high in tackles. At Mosaic Stadium, Britton Gray, 650 CKOM.
8: Last night in the CFL, what you would expect to happen happened. The league's top team, Montreal, improved to 9-1 after destroying the league's worst team, the now 0-10 Ottawa Red Blacks, 46-16. Tonight, Winnipeg is in Edmonton. In the majors, Toronto beat the Rays, and the Green Zone's JB9 tells us the Jays have another important series starting tonight.
15: Well, no defensive gaffes for the Toronto Blue Jays yesterday in a 5-1 win over Tampa. Now, it's to New York. This was a huge 6-game set, and they took 2 of 3 from Tampa. They already beat New York in a set in Toronto. If they can do it again, they have a softer schedule coming up after this, where you start to really believe the Toronto Blue Jays could actually make the playoffs. You know where I was at the trade deadline. No chance were they making the playoffs. Now, I'm starting to regret the bet I made with Justin Blackwell.
8: And today, the voice of the BC Lions joins the Green Zone to preview this weekend's Riders-Lions game. Catch the Green Zone from 2 until 6 on 650 CKOM. I'm Laura Fominoff.
0: 7:08, now time for the Wood File for Hillcrest Funeral Home. Here is Murray Wood.
17: It's time for the Friday. Who's hot and who's not? Hot. Saskatchewan's Taylor Carter made a hole-in-one recently at the Special Olympics in Alberta. Taylor grew up down the street from us. He used to watch him constantly whack a golf ball around a field. Nice young guy, great family. Good for him. Not wasps. Not the provincial government, or SGI's, fixation on photo radar. It's been out of commission for a few months. Are you telling me accidents rose in the areas where the cameras are? Not construction areas with 60K speed limits when no one is there. We were assured when this started the signs would only be up when workers were on site. Not the anniversary of the Dieppe raid just passed with little recognition. I wonder how many people even know about Dieppe anymore. And finally, hot news of a potential breakthrough cancer vaccine for melanoma. If this works, it could be a game changer. You know, for people who are okay with vaccines. I'm Murray Wood.
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0: Saskatchewan Road is closed at 72nd Street East. For closures and more, you can sign up at saskatoon.ca/dailyroadreport.
1: It's officially construction season in Saskatoon, which means it's time to play the annual game of Dodge the Construction Zone. 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
7: Sun's coming up on a beautiful Friday morning. Sunny and 25 degrees for today. It is 8 and a few clouds right now in Saskatoon. And we are on the road to the beautiful $2 million grand prize cottage at Candle Lake with the Hospital Home Lottery. We'll talk a little bit more about that coming up in just a bit. Back to school shopping is in full gear, and it is expensive, with families spending anywhere between $600 to $750 per child when you include things like electronics. But financial experts are saying that all that shopping can actually be a great money lesson for kids. Give them a budget. Let them make some choices. The learning can start before the first day of school. A little bit of money lesson. Now, so what we want to know is, where do you splurge when it comes to school supplies? Where do you save? You buying the fancy backpack and a lunch kit and then cheaping out on the pencils and the notebooks? Are there any certain items that you use over and over, year after year after year? Text us at 1-877-332-8255. Where do you spend big going back to school, and where do you save? It is 7:14.
8: Good morning. Here are your top headlines. It's all coming down to the wire at 12:01 tomorrow morning. New 50% tariffs kick off on a wide variety of Canadian goods. So this morning, there are a lot of people still waiting to hear the details of a possible new trade agreement with the U.S. RCMP in Kayville, that's southwest of Regina, have seized several dozen guns and 55 pounds of explosives from a home. A 37-year-old man has been arrested. A representative from Saskatoon's Jewish community says it's tough to buy the reason for vandalism to one of their synagogues. Jaden Clark's been charged in the matter. His lawyer said the August 1st egging caught on camera was alcohol-induced. Canada's Indigenous Services Minister says she's still waiting to hear from the FSIN on an audit done. That audit identified nearly $29 million in, quote, questionable spending. And this could be a Christmas treat. The new thermal spa at Dakota Dunes set to open December 4th. It'll be the only Indigenous themed spa of its kind in Canada. Lara Fominoff, 650 CKOM.
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7: 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This is going to be a perfect weekend for the harvest because it is going to be hot. 29 degrees in the sun for tomorrow. Sunday, 30% chance of rain and 29.

0: Saskatoon, a few clouds. Wind is out of the northwest at 11. It is 8 degrees. 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Brittany Deer of Martinsville. I've got $225 for you if I'm off by plus or minus 3 degrees. That jackpot grows by $25 each day till we have a winner. 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Today's high is 25. We are live at the $2 million Hospital Home Lottery Grand Prize Cottage at Candle Lake. We're going to check in with the CEO for the St. Paul's Hospital Foundation, Lucina Hickey. That's after this.
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0: Good morning. You are listening to the CKOM Morning Show on this fine Friday. Thanks for joining us. I'm Mark Loshak. Now, with the morning markets for Courtesy Plumbing and Heating, here's Sheena Rozelle.
4: CKOM Market Watch. At close yesterday, the TSX was down 36 to 36,365. The Dow was down 703 to 52,759. In early morning trading, the loonie is at 73 cents U.S. and the price of oil is up by 15 cents to 86.68 U.S. a barrel. Now, the business report with Paul Martin.
5: The elbows are not quite so high these days, despite the general move towards boycotting all things American in the wake of the 51st state comments and the imposition of tariffs. We Canadians are softening our protests in one area, and that's travel to the U.S. The latest figures are from June, and for the fifth consecutive month, we saw more Canadians returning home from trips to the U.S. This was especially evident in the number of people driving across the 49th parallel. StatsCan says that number rose 5% compared to June of a year ago, when elbows-up sentiment was a bit stronger. But more of us also traveled abroad to countries other than America, so maybe it was just about getting the travel bug. And that did seem to go both ways as well. The number of Americans visiting us rose by more than 6%. And the number of travelers from other countries was also rising faster than we were going to their homelands. StatsCan attributes part of the influx to the World Cup, as fans came to Canada to cheer on their home teams. I'm Paul Martin.
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0: It is a good-looking day, never mind, ooh, what a night. It is going to be a beautiful day today, getting up to 25 degrees in the sunshine. 8 right now in Saskatoon. We are on the road to the beautiful Hospital Home Lottery grand prize, $2 million cottage. Cottage in the woods.
4: Cottage in the woods.
0: So Lucina Hickey joins me right now. She is the CEO for St. Paul's Hospital Foundation. Lucina, how are you? It's been a while.
4: I'm doing very well. It has been a while, but you know, we're here. It's kind of the end of summer.
0: I know.
4: We're saying, but you know, it's still summer.
0: Yeah.
4: Lake life is still a thing, and it could be a thing for you if you're the winner. Oh,
0: lake life and this beautiful $2 million grand prize cottage and Candle Lake. Tell us about what's your favorite part of this one. I mean, there's so many great parts of this house. Like, I love the, what do you call that? The hideaway like the, suite think, on the, top the of the garage.
4: Kids wing is what
0: yeah, what is that?
4: Yeah,
0: yeah. That's
4: yeah. It's so great. And, you know, this house, if you haven't seen it yet, we really do encourage you to come down to take a look. There's also a virtual tour online at hospitalhomelottery.org. But Allaire Homes, really, it's the first time we've been building with them. They've knocked it out of the park.
0: Mm-hmm.
4: But I will say, as beautiful as the entire house is, there is a feature just off the kitchen, which is a screen room.
0: Yes.
4: And I love it because I love being outside in the summer, but I despise mosquitoes. So it is the perfect balance of that outside time without the sacrifice of getting eaten alive.
0: Exactly. And you can look over the lake because you're right on the lake with your own little kind of grassy beach.
4: Yeah, it's like a little cove.
0: Yes.
4: In the lake. And so, yeah, it's just a beautiful setting. Like I said, if you haven't seen it yet, please come take a look. You're in for a chance to win this beautiful cottage. And, of course, you're supporting all three hospitals here in Saskatoon.
0: Okay, let's talk a little bit about St. Paul's Hospital and what the money's going for.
4: Yeah, so you'd be hard-pressed to not hear about the emergency department at any given day.
0: Yes.
4: We know that our population has burgeoned and that it is really pressed to its limits on a daily basis. And so we want to make sure that our staff and the people who provide care in such a compassionate way have the tools available to them that make efficient, effective care possible. And so that's what your support is going to be doing. We're going to be upgrading a lot of equipment throughout the ER and providing them with some state-of-the-art technology to support positive care and patient experiences.
0: That sounds great. And of course, all your support for the hospitals, the three hospitals in Saskatoon. Let's talk a little bit about the VIP deadline, because that's midnight tonight on these trips.
4: Yes. And so we say, you know, if you're going to buy your Hospital Home Lottery ticket, you know what's coming, please do it today, because that way you're in for all of the draws. And the VIP is a big one. So it's the biggest VIP prize we've ever had. You have a choice between you and three friends going to the French Alps for 7 days and nights, or 3 months beachside in Spain.
0: Yeah, no. You didn't say 3 weeks.
4: No.
0: You said 3 months.
4: I said 3 months. And we were all...
0: Boss, could I get 3 months off, please?
4: But the thing is, we work virtually now, right?
0: Sure.
4: So you could feasibly go to Spain, hold down a job, and live on the beach.
0: I could probably do my show from Spain for 3 months.
4: I think you could. I would join you for a live on location out there.
0: Yeah. Absolutely. And remember, we're already 50% sold. And the 50-50 is where?
4: It's over $750,000.
0: That is incredible. Get your tickets before midnight tonight to get in on that VIP deadline. And then you're in to win all the tickets, or all the prizes, rather, here in the Hospital Home Lottery. You don't have to worry about it. You're a done deal. HospitalHomeLottery.org. That is the place to get your tickets. And if you're in Candle Lake, come out and see this beautiful $2 million cottage. It's the Hospital Home Lottery. It is 725. Your Saskatoon morning weather. It is going to be a nice day today. 25 degrees in the sunshine, 10 and clear for tonight. Tomorrow, sunny and 29. Sunday, 30% chance of rain and 29. In Saskatoon, a few clouds, wind is out of the northwest at 11. It is 8 degrees. 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
9: Movie theater owners are rejoicing over a summer worth billions in movies. You've lots to pick from this weekend. All those summer blockbusters are still selling, along with a new Paw Patrol for kids. Taylor Swift fans convinced the Empire State Building is dropping a hint. The landmark turned into a glow of green last night, sending theories across social media that Taylor's dropping either a new album or a redo of her first.
10: Take me into your loving arms.
9: The Big Smoke is welcoming one of the world's best. Ed Sheeran plays 3 sold-out shows in Toronto. He's told fans he's stepping back after this tour. Interesting, don't count Pink out yet on a talk show. Pink absolutely wants a TV job, says sources, but she's asking for significantly more than Kelly Clarkson was making. She knows her worth and isn't discounting it. She's apparently been in talks with NBC for over a year. Anne Hathaway says she did push really hard to convince Julie Andrews to join Princess Diaries 3, but she could not be swayed. Andrews is 90. That's what's trending. I'm Shauna Foster.
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13: 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Maybe he's just big boned.
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12: Okay, so I won't tell him his dog is fat. 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
13: Wait, they still have milkmen?
8: 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For Speedy Vacuum, with Paul Martin, Saskatchewan's leading business commentator.
5: The city of Saskatoon stands among the 5 top cities in the country when it comes to diversification of export markets. When the imposition of tariffs by the U.S. prompted a push for Canadians to look for alternate markets, Saskatoon, along with Kelowna and Calgary, did the best job of taking up that challenge, according to the Canadian Chamber of Commerce. I'm Paul Martin.
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4: It's 7:30 this morning. Major traffic delays in Saskatoon after at least one collision at a busy intersection. Time is ticking on a potential new trade deal between Canada and the U.S., and the Saskatoon Jewish community says it is skeptical on the reasons one of its synagogues was egged. For today, sunny and 25 degrees. Right now in downtown Saskatoon, it's mainly clear and 9 degrees.
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19: Good morning. Gerald is off today. Thank you so much for joining me. We are going to start off with a couple of major collisions that we're hearing have occurred on Circle Drive at Idlewild and in that particular area. One station caller, we're just off the phone, says traffic is being diverted right now in both directions off of Circle Drive to Avenue C. The caller also reported some downed traffic lights. Now, a listener text describes the first crash as a motorcycle flipped between the airport and Avenue C, while a second crash is on the overpass at Idlewild and may involve two trucks. The Saskatoon traffic map does show major delays in those areas right now. So far, no details from police or fire. If you do see what's happening there, and it's safe to do so, give us a text or a call at 1-877-332-8255. Well, here we go again. The time is again ticking down to new tariffs. This morning, we're bringing you also the latest on Canada-U.S. trade talks. U.S. President Donald Trump's latest threat of 50% tariffs on $28 billion of Canadian goods. That's set to take effect at 12.01 a.m. tomorrow morning. It means our trade team will have to finalize an agreement sometime today if we don't want that to happen. The Canada-U.S. Trade Minister and our chief negotiator have been in Washington to meet with Trump's trade czar to hammer out a deal. The minister says, quote, we're very close. We continue to make progress. A deal is expected to address the tariffs on steel, aluminum, lumber, cars, along with American concerns over our dairy access and Canada's retaliatory measures like provinces keeping American booze off their shelves. Premiers outside of here in Alberta are currently weighing whether to bring that back. Some say they will, like Manitoba Premier Wab Kanoo, but he's still encouraging you not to buy it. Stay with us on 650 CKOM as we continue to keep you updated on this developing trade story. Well, not everybody is convinced about the reason why a Saskatoon synagogue was egged recently. Last week, 31-year-old Jaden Clark was charged with three counts of mischief for throwing eggs allegedly at a synagogue on August 1st. His lawyer says it was booze-induced. But Congregation Agudas Israel co-president Mike Sharfstein has a hard time believing it was random.
20: If that truly is the case, that would be certainly a relief for our community members. But the idea that this is just some coincidence doesn't sit well with a lot of people yet.
19: He says regardless of the motivation, the egging has stirred up a lot of fear in their community. A year-long investigation has found a Regina police officer was justified in fatally shooting a man carrying a replica firearm. The confrontation happened last summer. Police were looking for the 29-year-old in connection with a murder investigation. Regina Police Chief Laura Lee Davies says the findings bring relief, but not celebration.
21: I think it's always something that's in the back of your mind. I would say that for our members, that's never a situation that they want to be put in, and so it weighs heavy on them regardless.
19: The officer will not be facing any criminal charges. There are now guns and explosives-related charges for a man southwest of Regina. It all has to do with an increased police presence in Avonlea and Kayville we told you about on Wednesday. Well, police say a 37-year-old man was arrested in Avonlea. A search of a home in Kayville led to the seizure of more than 40 guns and 55 pounds of explosives. Now they say it all started last month when a man reported another man pointing a gun at him while he was walking in Kayville. Canadians can confront somebody trespassing on their property, but that doesn't automatically justify firing a gun. A property owner in Manitoba is now charged after RCMP say he fired toward vehicles carrying suspected thieves who are leaving his rural property. A Saskatoon criminal defense lawyer Brian Pfefferly says whether the danger was still immediate is going to be important in this case.
22: Perhaps it was reasonable. I have to say I don't like the fact of someone driving away and then shots being fired unless there's something to justify that.
19: He says self-defense cases ultimately depend on whether the response matched the threat. If you're an avid fisherman in this province, you've probably seen the social media videos of dead fish floating in some lakes and rivers across Saskatchewan, including Tobin Lake and the North Saskatchewan River. Provincial fisheries ecologist Hayden Yip says there is an explanation for that, and while rare, it's called a fish kill, and it sometimes happens.
23: What we're seeing is unfortunately a natural phenomenon that happens during these, periods of really hot weather that we got.
19: He says generally there isn't long-term damage from this, but he says whitefish and cisco especially are vulnerable. It can affect walleye and northern pike as well. And the Dakota Dunes new thermal spa that is set to open this December in Saskatoon.
1: Like, we don't have a thermal cycle spa in Saskatchewan. This will be the very first one. We have a mineral spa in Moose Jaw, but this is a different type of spa.
19: Whitecap First Nation Chief Darcy Bear says it'll also be the first Indigenous-themed spa in Canada. He says they're really popular and open year-round in places like Winnipeg. The opening date, by the way, December 4th. The latest local news is as close as your phone. Check out CKOM.com, Saskatoon's homepage for news. It is 7:36, and Mark Loshak is in with our amazing forecast for the weekend.
0: It is amazing, Laura. It's going to be a beautiful weekend. Your Saskatoon morning weather is for Saskatoon Funeral Home. 25 degrees and sunshine for today. Clear and 10 for tonight. Tomorrow, sunny and 29. Sunday, 29. Summer is here. A little late, but hey, we'll take it. Around the province, 10s in Regina, Humboldt, Watrous, the Battlefords, and Prince Albert. 13 in Kindersley and Yorkton. And in Swift Current, it's 15. In Saskatoon, we got a few clouds. Wind is out of the northwest at 11. It is 10 degrees. Just a quick note in traffic before we get to sports. There's a major collision in Saskatoon on Circle Drive at Idlewild. Looks like the traffic has been diverted both directions in that area and closed on the overpass in both directions as well, too. They say that there's some down traffic lights, so avoid that area as best you can. All right, time for sports from the Green Zone with Lara Fominoff. And getting to my headlines, here we go. Familiar territory for Riders linebacker Josh Woods, but under unfamiliar circumstances.
19: The Riders take on the Lions this weekend, and the 650 CKOM Green Zone Rider reporter Britton Gray tells us about the talk that Woods had with Coach Corey Mace that made him realize it's not BC, but it's Saskatchewan, where he wants to be.
2: Off that first phone call from Mace, I knew this is somewhere I wanted to be.
3: Josh Woods says that call was just different from every other conversation he had with other teams.
2: It was, I can't wait to see you do this. We're going to help you here. Like, you're going to build, you're going to make plays. So, like I said, it's the confidence that that he gave me where I was like, I want
3: to
2: be here.
3: Woods has responded to that confidence with a season that sees him leading the team in interceptions and on pace for a new career high in tackles. This week, he returns to BC for the first time as a visitor. At Mosaic Stadium, Britton Gray, 650 CKOM.
19: And the Green Zone's Jamie Nye believes this Riders-Lions game might be a preview of the rest of the season.
6: I think we're going to learn a lot on Sunday about both the Saskatchewan Roughriders and the BC Lions for the second half of their seasons, because these two teams I had at the top of my predictions in the West Division. And now they're kind of at a crossroads. Are the Riders going to try to take control again of the West? Are they going to start to fade down the stretch? And the BC Lions are getting hot, but can they stay hot? And if they do, oh my goodness, look out for the Lions in the back half of the season. This might only be week 12, but I am fascinated about what's going to happen at BC Play Stadium on Sunday.
19: The Ottawa Red Blacks are now 0-10 after the now 9-1. Montreal Alouettes crushed them 46-16 last night. Winnipeg visits Edmonton tonight. The Blue Jays hit three homers in a 5-1 win over Tampa Bay, taking 2 of 3 from the division leaders. Now it's off to New York for a three-game weekend series with the Yankees. And today, the voice of the BC Lions joins the Green Zone to preview this weekend's Riders-Lions game. Catch the Green Zone from 2 until 6 on 650 CKOM. I'm Lara Fominoff.
0: 7:39, now time for Mills Minute for Saskatchewan Indian Gaming Authority. Here's Provincial News Director Sarah Mills.
24: Lots of times, social media is a burning pit of nastiness, misinformation, and general fakeness. But then you find the light, and it comes in the form of tinned fish reviews. My husband's on Instagram, and being a chef, follows lots of food-related creators, people, restaurants, and reviewers. He came across this British man who, on camera, opens and samples different varieties of fish. Think sardines, mackerel, herring, rather than tuna, and he tries it in ways the tin recommends or what fans tell him to do. He has many fans. 330,000 people around the world follow him and even send him samples to try, everywhere from New Zealand to Norway to Iceland. His reactions are hilarious, and even though it sounds disgusting, isn't this what social media should be? Bring a global audience together. It's the stupidest thing, reviewing tin fish, but his love of these different products is so infectious and makes you smile. I'm Sarah Mills.
0: I love tin fish. It is 7:40, your Saskatoon morning weather. It is going to be a beautiful day today. It's for Paladin Canada, a global uranium producer focused on new opportunities in northern Saskatchewan. Paladin Canada, producing uranium, powering progress. 25 and sunshine for today, clear and 10 for tonight. Tomorrow, sunny and 29. Sunday, 30% chance of rain and 29. In Saskatoon, we've got just a few clouds, looking good, 10 degrees. Wind is out of the northwest at 11. Riders getting ready for the BC Lions on Sunday after that terrible loss in Hamilton. But QB Trevor Harris says he's not worried. That's next.
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0: It's so nice to be looking out the window at a Candle Lake from a $2 million cottage, which you could be winning with the Hospital Home Lottery. We'll talk about that coming up in just a bit. Beautiful day today to wrap up the work week. 25 degrees in the sunshine. It's 10 right now in Saskatoon. Well, when it comes to that loss the Riders took to the Ticats last weekend, you can literally say they dropped the ball in this one. But is it a blip on the radar, or is it their typical Rider mid-season slump? Well, quarterback Trevor Harris says there'll be a couple of balls that he would have liked to have had back in that Hamilton game, but he says he's not worried.
26: Yeah, I think we've handled adversity well for the most part, and I think we've played well for the most part. I think, you know, our one-off game was just our last game, and that's all it is, you know, a one-off game. But I think we took a really good hard look at the film, and we'll play better. I mean, shoot, we have a lot of equity built up in terms of how we've played and how we've responded to any adversity or whoever our opponent is, and for us to not believe that. And so, you know, one rough game, but aside from that, I think we've done enough to continue, you know, be in a position in the second half of the season where we control our own destiny. And so, but we've got to continue building and to be the team that we need to be.
0: Will the Riders get back to their winning ways? I guess we'll find out on Sunday as they take on the BC Lions in BC at 5 o'clock. It is 7:45.
19: Good morning. Here are your top headlines. Countdown to a deal or no deal. We're still waiting for the details of a new trade and tariff agreement with the U.S. The grace period before new 50% tariffs kick in expires at 12:01 a.m. tomorrow morning. Saskatoon's Jewish community is not convinced an egging on a synagogue August 1st was just a random event. Last week, Jaden Clark was charged for throwing eggs at the synagogue. His lawyer says it was all booze-induced. There's been yet another prisoner escape. Mounties say 34-year-old Joshua Mazaros took off while he was being transferred from the bigger RCMP detachment into a police vehicle on Wednesday. Dead fish are being reported in lakes and rivers across Saskatchewan, but a provincial fisheries ecologist says while rare, fish kills like this do happen, and it's probably because of some recent hot weather. And save the date, not for a wedding, but for the opening of Canada's only Indigenous-themed thermal spa at Dakota Dunes. It's set to open its doors on December 4th. Lara Fominoff, 650 CKOM.
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0: Here's Saskatoon morning weather, 25 and a beautiful sunny day today, and then getting hot for the weekend, clear and 10 for tonight. Tomorrow, sunny and 29, 30% chance of rain on Sunday and 29. In Saskatoon, sunshine, wind is out of the northwest at 11, it is 10 degrees. 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
0: It is a beautiful Friday. Thanks for joining us on the CKOM Morning Show. I'm Mark Loschak. 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
15: 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With looming policy threats like California's Proposition 12 and potential mandatory labeling rules threatening market fragmentation, maintaining tariff-free trade and regulatory predictability is essential. 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I'm Sean Haney.
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16: 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A few years ago, I was down in Phoenix. 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I even got a friendly 1012 when I opened the door, which is apparently code for a welcome call. Well, knowing my past in emergency services, you can see why I smiled, but I was not prepared for how good my sub was. Oh my gosh. 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
0: It is going to be a beautiful day today. Look at this, 25 degrees in the sunshine. 29s for the weekend. Look at that. Summer is finally here, I guess. The Evan Bray Show coming up at 8:36 this morning. Evan, boy, oh boy, I know you got a couple of big days of rock and roll happening in Regina.
20: That's right. Well, it was Saskatoon's weekend last weekend with Rock 102's, of course, Show and Shine, and they rocked the river. This week, Shake the Lake in Regina, and all kinds of incredible artists, including 5440, who were in Saskatoon last year, of course. We enjoyed them there, and so looking forward to 5440 not only being here for Shake the Lake this weekend, but Dave Genn, who, of course, is a musical genius. He's a rock legend. Of course, he was with the Matthew Good Band, now a member of 5440. He's going to join the show a little bit later on this morning, Chuck.
0: Okay, you know, it's also back to school time. I've been seeing lots and lots of people, lots of kids in all the different stores getting their stuff ready to go back to school. So we're asking this morning, and I got to ask you, Evan, so when you were going back to school, maybe your mom taking you back to school, or maybe you're taking the kids back to school shopping, what were the things you spent a lot of money on, and what are the things that you kind of went, you know what, let's get kind of the knockoffs?
20: I don't know why I have the memory of this, Shaq, but I remember an eight-year-old Evan Bray standing in the middle of the pharmacy in Belcares arguing with my mom that I needed the 64-pack of Crayola crayons with the built-in crayon sharpener as opposed to the 12-pack that my mom wanted to buy me. I just felt like the inner artist in me deserved the 64-pack. I have to say, though, I don't think I won that argument.
0: Yeah, but did you ever use the burnt sienna crayon?
20: I probably just called it red or brown or whatever. I don't know that I, you know, referred to it by its actual name.
0: Let's talk riders as we are coming off that terrible loss to Hamilton, BC on Sunday. And we're hearing that maybe Key and Schaefer Baker may not even be back for the rest of the season, at least 6 weeks.
20: Yeah, there's, you know, we're still plagued with some injury stuff, and we just couldn't get it together, could we, in that Hamilton game? Whether it was offense or defense, we just weren't firing on all cylinders, which, you know, you have to understand that is going to happen sometimes, and maybe, you know, we're able to regroup and get things better. We need to be for Rourke and the BC Lions. They've kind of picked things up here in the last few weeks in the CFL, and we hope that our riders aren't going the opposite direction, because this is a pivotal game. You know, we beat the BC Lions. We show that we deserve a place atop the West, deserve a place to return to the Grey Cup again this year. So, you know, I don't want to say this is a do or die must win game, but I do feel like it's an important one for the riders.
0: Yeah, just so that they can get that confidence back.
20: Yep. Yep, that's right. And of course, we've got green and white prognostications, so we give people a chance to tell us what they think and who's going to win the game. That'll be coming up at 12 o'clock today.
0: Okay, so I just saw in your notes something about protein. Tell us what's happening on your show today.
20: Well, you know what? This is interesting, because it's kind of the cause and effect discussion of all of these people who are taking, whether it's Ozempic or just some of these GLP-1 drugs to help them with weight control. There's a variety of different reasons they've been prescribed. It's something like 3.5 million Canadians right now that are on these drugs. So, of course, along with that comes a bit of a lifestyle change, and much of that is how people are eating. And so people are looking at ways to enrich their diets with protein. And that's where our friend Murad Al-Khatib, who's the president and CEO of AGT Foods, comes in, because, of course, they are a big part of providing protein-based food supplements and ingredients. That's big, basically what they do. And they've been shipping, you know, I would say predominantly around the globe, because there are many countries that utilize the pulse crops that they provide basically through their international business. But now here, right here at home in Canada, we're seeing more and more people. This isn't about getting rid of meat in your diet, but finding other ways to supplement your diet with protein. And AGT Foods is seeing an uptake right here in Canada. So we'll talk with Murad Al-Khatib about that. We'll talk, obviously, a little bit about Kuzma and trade, where things are at. We know that we're very close to hopefully inking a deal there, what his thoughts are on that. That'll be coming up at 9 o'clock this morning, Shaq.
0: Well, you know what, too? I think you and I, once this is open, we should don our Speedos and head out to the spa at Dakota Dunes.
20: Nobody's got time for that, Jack. the Speedos, but it is interesting to know that there has been recently an announcement by the federal government. They are funding a thermal spa at Dakota Dunes, $54 million. This has just been announced. Indigenous Services Minister Mandy Galmasti will be joining us on the show today to talk a little bit about this exciting announcement.
0: All right. It's all coming up on the Evan Bray Show at 8:36 this morning. Evan, have a great weekend. A great show, my friend.
20: Good stuff. Thanks. Enjoy your time out there.
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19: It's 8 o'clock this morning. Delays after a major crash at a Saskatoon intersection. We'll tell you where that is. The countdown is on as we wait for the details on a new Canada-U.S. trade agreement. And a Saskatoon synagogue says it doesn't buy an explanation about a recent case of vandalism.
22: Which is why we are wanting to continue with the conversation with Mr. Clark through his lawyer.
19: For today, sunny and 25 degrees. Right now in downtown Saskatoon, sunshine, it's 9 degrees.
21: This is the CKOM Morning News with Gerald Bowman.
19: Good morning. Gerald is off today. We have an update for you ahead of all the other stories that we're going to be telling you about on a collision, at least one of them anyways, that's affecting a major Saskatoon intersection right now as you make your way into work. According to Saskatoon Police, a crash happened on Circle Drive North between Avenue C North and Idlewild Drive. Right now, restrictions are in place for both east and westbound traffic on Circle Drive. Idlewild Drive North is flowing as normal, although a traffic map does show that there are delays there. Police and emergency responders are asking people to avoid that area if they can. Collision analyst units are on the scene. We also did hear from a texter to our station about a second crash, a flipped motorcycle that may have happened between Avenue C and the Airport Drive area. One texter also said the initial crash appeared to be between some trucks, while a caller tells us there are also downed traffic lights on the overpass. We don't have any word on possible injuries or how this all happened. If you do see what's happening there and can send us a picture, text us at 1-877-332-8255 or give us a call in the newsroom if and when it's safe to do so. Once again today, the countdown is on. This morning, we are also bringing you the latest on the Canada-U.S. trade talks. Today is the last day before Donald Trump's latest tariff threat on $28 billion worth of Canadian goods is set to take effect. That happens tomorrow, 12:01 a.m., unless there's some sort of agreement that can be finalized today. It was last month initially the president said he would impose the new 50% tariffs in response to Canada's booze bans, auto tariffs, and quotas on tariff-free access for U.S. dairy. They were supposed to take effect on Wednesday, but that was all paused for 3 days to tomorrow to allow for more time to turn the agreed-upon deal into a legal document. Stay tuned to 650 CKOM throughout the day. We will keep you updated on this developing story. Saskatoon's Jewish community isn't buying the reason for why a synagogue was egged on August 1st. Earlier this week, the accused lawyer said it was booze or alcohol related and hatred did not play a part. Well, Mike Sharfstein is co-president of Congregation Agudas Israel, where this all happened. He says it's hard to believe it was random.
22: The nature of our building is not on a public major thoroughfare or anything. It's a place that you have to kind of seek out if you want to find, and of course that's by design.
19: 31-year-old Jaden Clark is charged with three counts of mischief under $5,000. This is a familiar story. There's another prisoner on the loose. Mounties say 34-year-old Joshua Mizaros ran away while he was being transferred from the bigger RCMP detachment into a police vehicle Wednesday afternoon. He was arrested earlier that day for allegedly breaching a release order condition and driving while he was prohibited. Later that day, police heard about a motorbike that was stolen from a home in Bigger. Not sure if it's related, but it was taking a couple of hours after the prisoner ran off. A Regina police officer who fatally shot a man during a murder investigation last year is not going to face criminal charges. The 29-year-old was shot during a confrontation where a replica firearm was recovered. And Police Chief Laura Lee Davies says the independent investigation helps maintain public confidence. CERT concluded the officer's use of force was justified. In Manitoba, a rural crime case there is raising questions about the line between protecting your property and breaking the law. RCMP say a group of people were stealing some fuel from a property. The owner fired toward the vehicles. Well, he is now facing gun-related charges. The other three are facing theft and trespassing charges. Saskatoon criminal defense lawyer Brian Pfefferly says isolation and police response times might factor into whether the owner's actions were reasonable.
5: The force has to match the actual threat. That's fundamentally what is here.
19: He says the police vehicles in this case were stolen from Watrous. And the thermal spa in Dakota Dunes, just outside of Saskatoon. We now have a date for the opening at Dakota Dunes. It's just in time for Christmas. While there is, of course, a mineral spa in Moose Jaw, there's the Manitou Mineral Pool as well. Whitecap First Nation Chief Darcy Bear says this one is different.
10: These thermal cycle spas are very, very popular. You go to cold places like Winnipeg, they're open year-round, 365 days a year.
19: This is going to be the first type of its, a spa of its type in Saskatchewan and the first Indigenous-themed one in the country. Bear says there are fewer than 60 of these in Canada, but there are about 6,000 in Europe alone. The latest local news is as close as your phone. Check out CKOM.com, Saskatoon's homepage for news. 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
0: It is going to be a beautiful day today, and it looks like the weekend is going to be hot, hot summer weather, Laura. Your Saskatoon morning weather is for the city of Saskatoon. 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The end of August? What the? 29 degrees in the sunshine for tomorrow, 29 and a 30% chance of rain on Sunday. Around the province, 10s in Regina, Humboldt, Watrous, the Battlefords, Prince Albert, 13 in Kindersley, and Yorkton, and then in Swift Current, it's 15 degrees. In Saskatoon, we've got sunshine. Wind is out of the northwest at 11. It is 10. Now time for sports from the Green Zone for Dutch Growers Home Garden Fashion, Lara Fominoff. Lara, it's familiar territory for Riders linebacker Josh Woods, but under unfamiliar circumstances.
19: He spent 5 seasons with the Lions, and now this week Woods heads back to BC Place as a member of the opposition for the first time. The 650 CKOM Green Zone Rider reporter Britton Gray brings us that story.
11: Riders linebacker Josh Woods will finally experience life on the visitor's sideline at BC Place.
12: It's going to be weird. I don't know what it's like to be on that side. It'll be fun to be back in BC Place, though.
11: Woods joined the Riders this offseason after a call with head coach Corey Mace that made the decision an easy one. He's responded in a big way, leading the team in interceptions and on pace for a new career high in tackles. At Mosaic Stadium, Britton Gray, 650 CKOM.
19: Last night in the CFL, what you would expect to happen happened. The league's top team, Montreal, improved to 9-1 after destroying the league's worst team, the now 0-10 Ottawa Red Blacks, 46-16. Tonight, Winnipeg is in Edmonton. In the majors, Toronto beat the Rays, and the Green Zone's JB9 tells us the Jays have another important series starting tonight.
11: Well, no defensive gaffes for the Toronto Blue Jays yesterday in a 5-1 win over Tampa. Now it's to New York. This was a huge 6-game set, and they took 2 of 3 from Tampa. They already beat New York in a set in Toronto. If they can do it again, they have a softer schedule coming up after this, where you start to really believe the Toronto Blue Jays could actually make the playoffs. You know where I was at the trade deadline. No chance were they making the playoffs. Now, I'm starting to regret the bet I made with Justin Blackwell.
19: And today, the voice of the BC Lions joins the Green Zone to preview this weekend's Riders-Lions game. Catch the Green Zone from 2 until 6 on 650 CKOM. I'm Lara Fominoff.
0: It's 8:08, now time for the Wood File for Saskatchewan Industrial Mining Suppliers Association. Here's Murray Wood.
23: It's time for the Friday.
4: Who's hot and who's not? Hot. Saskatchewan's Taylor Carter made a hole-in-one recently at the Special Olympics in Alberta. Taylor grew up down the street from us. He used to watch him constantly whack a golf ball around a field. Nice young guy, great family. Good for him. Not wasps. Not the provincial government, or SGI's, fixation on photo radar. It's been out of commission for a few months. Are you telling me accidents rose in the areas where the cameras are? Not construction areas with 60K speed limits when no one is there. We were assured when this started the signs would only be up when workers were on site. Not the anniversary of the Dieppe raid just passed with little recognition. I wonder how many people even know about Dieppe anymore. And finally, hot news of a potential breakthrough cancer vaccine for melanoma. If this works, it could be a game changer. You know, for people who are okay with vaccines. I'm Murray Wood.
0: 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Clear and 10 tonight. And smoking hot for the next couple of days. Tomorrow, sunny and 29. Sunday, 30% chance of rain and 29. In Saskatoon, sunny. Wind is out of the northwest at 11. It is 10 degrees.

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8: Well, we're having a lot of fun out here at Candle Lake.
9: All part of Hospital Home Lottery's $2 million Grand Prize Cottage out here. We'll talk about that coming up before the bottom of the hour. It is a beautiful day today. Look at this, 25 degrees in the sunshine. 29s for the weekend. It's 10 right now in Saskatoon. I always love hearing about kids doing good things in our province, and this is a pretty great one. 10-year-old Hadley Polk from Melville has spent her summer making handmade beaded bracelets to raise money for two RCMP officers seriously injured in a shooting back in June. Now, the shooting happened when the police were called to a home in Melville. Both officers were seriously hurt, and the incident left the whole community shaken as a standoff continued for several hours. So far, she has raised more than $8,000. That's a lot of money for bracelets. It's way more than she ever expected, but she says she's still busy making and selling the bracelets. Hadley started the bracelet biz because one of the injured officers is a family friend. Now people are still lining up outside her home and buying them to show their support. Hadley, you may be little, but you make a big difference. It is 8:14.
10: Good morning. Here are your top headlines. It's all coming down to the wire. At 12:01 tomorrow morning, new 50% tariffs kick off on a wide variety of Canadian goods. So this morning, there are a lot of people still waiting to hear the details of a possible new trade agreement with the U.S. RCMP in Kayville, that's southwest of Regina, have seized several dozen guns and 55 pounds of explosives from a home. A 37-year-old man has been arrested. A representative from Saskatoon's Jewish community says it's tough to buy the reason for vandalism to one of their synagogues. Jaden Clark's been charged in the matter. His lawyer said the August 1st egging caught on camera was alcohol-induced. Canada's Indigenous Services Minister says she's still waiting to hear from the FSIN on an audit done. That audit identified nearly $29 million in, quote, questionable spending. And this could be a Christmas treat. The new thermal spa at Dakota Dunes set to open December 4th. It'll be the only Indigenous themed spa of its kind in Canada. Lara Fominoff, 650 CKOM.
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0: Get your affordable, reasonable vacation today. It is going to be a beautiful Friday, 25 in the sunshine. 29s for tomorrow and Sunday in Saskatoon. It's sunny, wind is out of the northwest at 11. It is 10 degrees. 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
0: Gorgeous Friday. Thanks for joining us on the CKOM Morning Show. I'm Mark Loshak. Now the morning markets, and that is for Dodge City, your feel-good dealership. Here's Sheena Roselle.
5: CKOM Market Watch. At the start of trading, the TSX is up by 294 to 36,659. The Dow is up by 336 to 53,095. The Looney is trading at 73 cents U.S., and the price of oil is down 26 cents to $86.57 U.S. a barrel. Now, the business report with Paul Martin.
6: The elbows are not quite so high these days, despite the general move towards boycotting all things American in the wake of the 51st state comments and the imposition of tariffs. We Canadians are softening our protests in one area, and that's travel to the U.S. The latest figures are from June, and for the fifth consecutive month, we saw more Canadians returning home from trips to the U.S. This was especially evident in the number of people driving across the 49th parallel. StatsCan says that number rose 5% compared to June of a year ago, when elbows-up sentiment was a bit stronger. But more of us also traveled abroad to countries other than America, so maybe it was just about getting the travel bug. And that did seem to go both ways as well. The number of Americans visiting us rose by more than 6%. And the number of travelers from other countries was also rising faster than we were going to their homelands. StatsCan attributes part of the influx to the World Cup, as fans came to Canada to cheer on their home teams. I'm Paul Martin.
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0: Day 25 degrees in the sunshine for today, and even nicer because we're out here at Candle Lake. So we're overlooking the lake from this $2 million cottage with the Hospital Home Lottery. 25 degrees today. It's going to be a hot weekend, 10 right now in Saskatoon, joined by Lucina Hickey, CEO of the St. Paul's Hospital Foundation. What a house. Hold on. It's a cottage. It's not a house.
5: Not a house.
0: It's a cottage.
5: Yes. Yes, it is. And, you know, when I think of cottage, I think of that legacy for your family, for your friends, generations down the line. Mm-hmm. This is something that's going to be a part of your family experience. And so, yes, cottage, not a house.
0: That's what it is. And that's it's right. A beautiful location. You're right there, like you said, in a little cove area.
5: Yes. Yeah.
0: Where, I don't know if you've got a boat, you can probably wheel it right up onto that little lawn area there.
5: Yeah, it's beautiful. It's just picturesque, I think.
0: Yeah,
5: is the word you describe.
0: Yeah. So get your tickets before midnight tonight. We'll talk about the VIP in a second. Again, let us know what's where the money is going for the St. Paul's Hospital.
5: Yeah, you know, first of all, we always like to thank the people who support Hospital Home Lottery, because your support over the past 40 plus years has had a direct and positive impact on patient care and experiences at each of our hospitals. And so at St. Paul's, the emergency department is often the gateway into the hospital, mm-hmm. right? And so we want to make sure that when you're faced with those trying times, those traumatic potentially experiences, we want to make sure that the people who are providing care can be as effective and efficient as possible, right? So
0: yeah.
5: We know that a lot of technologies are faster, they're more accurate, and so we want to get that advanced technology into the hands of care providers and just ensure that, good things are happening.
0: Well, Jen Malloy is the CEO for the RUH Foundation. Unfortunately, she couldn't be here today.
5: That's right.
0: But you know what the money is going to the RUH for,
5: yeah,
0: so what is that?
5: Absolutely. And you know, a lot of times you come into an emergency department and then the diagnosis is you need a surgery.
0: Mm-hmm.
5: And so depending on what that surgery is, it's very likely you might end up at RUH. And so RUH is same thing, positioning surgical innovation and providing those remarkable care providers and specialists with the tools and equipment that they need to ensure that your outcome is a positive one.
0: Before I let you go, Lucina, let's talk about the VIP. Midnight tonight is
5: yes.
0: the deadline for these two trips.
5: Two trips or $50,000. It's the biggest VIP prize we've ever
0: Huge.
5: Had. And, you know, there's no wrong decision, because your options are 7 nights in the French Alps with you and 3 other friends
0: yeah.
5: At Club Med Panorama.
0: Oh, boy.
5: I think.
0: Oh,
5: yeah.
0: boy.
5: Yeah. Or 3 months beachside in Spain, or $50,000.
0: Oh, see, that's not good at all.
5: No,
0: Months in Spain? Are you kidding me?
5: Oh, on the beach? Gross.
0: Yeah, and so you've only got till midnight tonight to yes. get in on. And if you don't do it, if you do it before midnight tonight, yeah. you're in for all the prizes.
5: It's true, and if you are one of those families that buys your Hospital Home Lottery ticket again and again, season over season, first of all, thank you. But we really like to recommend the membership, because you become a member, it's essentially a subscription to the Hospital Home yep. Lottery, and then you're in for all of the draws and a bonus members-only draw that's worth $25,000.
0: Get your tickets, hospitalhomelottery.org, before midnight tonight to get in on the VIP prize and all the other prizes. It is 8:25. Your Saskatoon morning weather, 25 in the sunshine for today. It is getting down to about 10 for tonight. So the overnight temps are starting to cool off, but I'll tell you what, this weekend is going to be hot, sunny, and 29 for tomorrow. Sunday, 30% chance of rain. and 29. In Saskatoon, it is sunny. Wind is out of the northwest at 11. It is 10 degrees. Now it's time for C95's Shauna Foster and What's Trending.
13: Movie theater owners are rejoicing over a summer worth billions in movies. You've lots to pick from this weekend. All those summer blockbusters are still selling, along with a new Paw Patrol for kids. Taylor Swift fans convinced the Empire State Building is dropping a hint. The landmark turned into a glow of green last night, sending theories across social media that Taylor's dropping either a new album or a redo of her first.
14: Take me into your loving arms.
13: The Big Smoke is welcoming one of the world's best. Ed Sheeran plays three sold-out shows in Toronto. He's told fans he's stepping back after this tour. Interesting, don't count Pink out yet on a talk show. Pink absolutely wants a TV job, says sources, but she's asking for significantly more than Kelly Clarkson was making. She knows her worth and isn't discounting it. She's apparently been in talks with NBC for over a year. Anne Hathaway says she did push really hard to convince Julie Andrews to join Princess Diaries 3, but she could not be swayed. Andrews is 90. That's what's trending. I'm Shauna Foster.
0: Thanks very much, Shauna, and thank you for joining us on the CKOM Morning Show as we are live out here in Candle Lake for the Hospital Home Lottery. $2 million grand prize cottage. 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And if you want to get online, remember, midnight tonight is the VIP deadline. HospitalHomeLottery.org is how to get your tickets. Have a great weekend. 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
24: CKOM News Time is 8:30. I'm Laura Fominoff. A crash at a major Saskatoon intersection has traffic really backed up right now. Time is ticking on a potential new trade deal between Canada and the U.S., and the Saskatoon Jewish community says it's skeptical about the reasons one of its synagogues was egged. Right now in Saskatoon, sunshine, it's 9 degrees. Just before we get to trade and the synagogue, we have the latest now on a crash that's affecting a major Saskatoon intersection as you make your way into work. According to the latest from Saskatoon Police, this crash happened on Circle Drive North between Avenue C North and Idlewild Drive. Well, right now, there are restrictions in place for both east and westbound traffic on Circle Drive. Idlewild Drive, traffic is flowing, but it is really slow, according to a traffic map. Police and emergency responders are asking people to stay away from there if they can. There are collision analyst units on the scene. One texter told us the crash appeared to be between a couple of trucks. There were light standards down. Well, a caller tells us there are also traffic lights, as we mentioned, down on the overpass. We don't have any word on possible injuries or how this all happened. We've also heard this morning that a motorcycle flipped near Airport Drive and Avenue C. We have no details on that crash just yet. Keep it on 650 CKOM. We will have the latest details for you throughout the morning. Well, time is once again ticking down to New Terrace. We're bringing you the latest on Canada-U.S. trade talks this morning. U.S. President Donald Trump's latest threat of 50% tariffs on $28 billion of Canadian goods. That is set to take effect 12:01 a.m. tomorrow morning. Our trade team is going to have to finalize an agreement sometime today if we don't want that to happen. The Canada-U.S. trade minister and our chief negotiator are in Washington right now meeting with Trump's trade czar to try and hammer out that deal. The minister says, quote, we're really close. We continue to make progress. A deal is expected to address the tariffs on steel, aluminum, lumber, autos, along with some American concerns over dairy access and our retaliatory measures like keeping American booze off the shelves. Stay with us on 650 CKOM as we continue to keep you updated on this developing trade story. Well, earlier this week, we learned the Saskatoon synagogue egging that happened August 1st may have been alcohol-related, but not everyone is convinced. Mike Sharfstein is the co-president of Congregation Agudas Israel. He says the community is having a hard time believing it was random.
2: It's just difficult to wholeheartedly buy that right away, which is why we are wanting to continue with the conversation with Mr. Clark through his lawyer.
24: But Sharfstein says even if hate was not involved, the incident has stirred up fear in the Jewish community. A 31-year-old man is facing several mischief-related charges. No charges will be laid against a Regina police officer who fatally shot a 29-year-old man last summer. Police were looking for the man as part of a murder investigation. They confronted him near Garnet Street. Investigators recovered a replica gun. And Chief Laura Lee Davies says officers can be forced to make quick decisions.
3: As far as I know, that's still a project that's still, we're doing the function.
4: So all chiefs who are represented by FSIN are going to.
24: And unfortunately, we have a little bit of an audio issue. My apologies for that. CERT determined that the officer in this case did act lawfully. During a stop in Saskatoon yesterday, Canada's Minister of Indigenous Services commented on the state of the audit into the Federation of Sovereign Indigenous Nations. Minister Mandy Gulmasty says the audit is done. It found nearly $29 million in what they call questionable spending. And now the ministry is waiting to hear back from the FSIN. She says her next steps will be working with its leadership.
4: So all chiefs who are represented by FSIN are going to be informed of what the outcome was and what they intend to do in that space. That's what I want to respect.
24: We have reached out to the FSIN for a response. And you'll officially be able to take your first cold plunge at Saskatoon's new thermal spa at Dakota Dunes in December. They're extremely popular, according to Whitecap Dakota Nation Chief Darcy Bear. The spa features a hot-cold thermal cycle. It involves switching between, of course, hot and cold temperatures using a sauna, cold plunge, and warm pools. Opening date is December 4th. The latest local news is as close as your phone. 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
24: CKOM Market Watch. At the start of trading, markets are already up. The TSX up 309 points. Dow Jones also gaining 320 points. And oil is down 37 cents to $86.46 US a barrel. Canadian dollar up by 21 points to 72.72 cents US. CKOM weather, mainly sunny today, a high of 25 degrees, clear tonight, and a low down to 10 degrees. Right now in Saskatoon, it's sunny. It's warmed up, northwest wind to 7 and 13 degrees. It is 8:36. I'm Laura Fominoff.
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0: Well, Friday is here, and I am back. Great to be back, and thanks so much. Brent Lokes, always such a great host for the show. I was off this week on holidays, but I caught bits and pieces of the show. Brent does such a good job, and I'm appreciative of him sitting in the chair. Well, we have lots to talk about. I have a couple of complaints, actually, for my holidays, but I'll save them for bugs and hugs. One is, I don't know how it happened, but I got talked into painting a bedroom on my holidays. Like, of all the things on a holiday, we painted a bedroom. That's not all we did, but painting is one of those things I feel like being able to do it and wanting to do it are two different things. And I've said it before, but I would rather pay someone to paint. I would rather get my kids to come over and do a sloppy job of painting than having to do it myself. Anyway, this is one of my complaints for my holiday. But other than that, good little bit of time off. And yeah, again, thank you, Brent Lokes, for sitting in the chair. Okay, we have got a lot to talk about. There's been a lot going on over the last little while. We'll be following some of these stories, of course. Have we got a deal? Canada, U.S., Kuzma, is booze going back on the shelves? Wab Canoe over in Manitoba has been complaining. He's even been doing a Trump impression, if you will. So we'll play that a little bit later this morning. Still, you know, lots of hope out there. The words sound positive, but we're shy on details, bits and pieces of source information coming in. One of the guests that we have on the show today is Murad Al-Khatib. Always appreciate having the CEO and president of AGT Foods on the show. We've got a lot to talk with him about, so that's coming up this morning. Now, we have watched industries that have shaped our province, like agriculture, oil and gas, potash, uranium, mining, forestry, defense spending, question mark. I mean, it's more and more we are seeing Saskatchewan step into the defense industry, and we've got a great guest who's hoping to lift Saskatchewan up into that market in a big way coming up in just a moment. Beautiful weekend. Shake the Lake in Regina. We just had Rock the River in Saskatoon. Now it's Shake the Lake in Regina. Incredible lineup of groups, bands there, and we welcome a Canadian great, Dave Genn, lead guitarist from 5440, is joining our show today. We got Bugs and Hugs, Belton Johnson, It's Eaton Time, of course, Riders playing this weekend, Green and White Prognostications, and a whole lot more. Let's get going. Here is today's Big Talker.
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0: Well, I mentioned, you know, Saskatchewan's economy, I think, has been resilient and able to adapt. We have seen this in agriculture, in mining, energy, technology, all helping shape the province at different points in its history. And now defense manufacturing could become part of the story. Saskatoon-based Cellcor Technologies is planning a $200 million facility that would produce something called nitrocellulose, which, I'll be honest, I had not heard of. I'd never heard of that word prior to this story coming out. It's a key component used in ammunition and artillery. Canada currently does not produce it, but demand is growing. European countries are working to beef up military stockpiles, and that's where Cellcor Technologies comes in. Chief Executive Officer and owner David Brough is joining us today by phone to talk about this advancement. David, thanks so much for taking our call.
5: Thank you so much for having me, Evan. And just want to quickly state that I'm not the only owner of Cellcor Technologies. We have an amazing group of partners and shareholders in the company. So it's an honor just to lead the company, for sure.
0: Well, I mentioned, David, I'd never even heard the word nitrocellulose before reading this story about 2 weeks ago. Maybe let's start with that. What is this very sought-after product?
5: Well, nitrocellulose powder is the actual the basis for propellants for everything from, as you mentioned, small arms ammunition to artillery shells. Now, the actual production of nitrocellulose has been predominantly secured through China, India, and Russia. And with the different political climate that's gone on, and as you mentioned earlier, the lack of production in Canada of nitrocellulose powder, we've been dependent on other nations such as the U.S. and these other countries to secure our nitrocellulose powder to make the necessary artillery shells and the different products that we need for our defense sector. Now, in order to be able to be sovereign and have our own supply of ammunition and the things that our troops really need, Canada needed to come together. And there's several country, or sorry, several companies across the country that are really leading the way to putting Canada on the map as a true supplier of manufactured defense products. When you look at nitrocellulose powder, it's a keystone. And when you saw Prime Minister Mark Carney come out and actually put things in the list of importance, nitrocellulose was right at the top there. So nitrocellulose powder is something that we're working on developing here in a total sovereign solution in Canada. One of the unique things about our country and the province of Saskatchewan is that we have all the inputs that are necessary to go into these different products, and that is not necessarily the same across the world. This is why the security supply and what we're building in Saskatchewan is going to be critical to all NATO countries.
0: So I'm curious, David, because the I'll be honest, the headline that caught my eye in the Globe and Mail was from flax to firepower. How does flax and how does that make this Saskatchewan story even more intriguing? How does that factor into the work that you're doing?
5: Well, Saskatchewan has, you know, such an amazing diverse culture of businesses and, of course, agriculture being at the heart in Saskatchewan. What we started looking at is how do we replace cotton linters, which is primarily one of the major ingredients used in nitrocellulose, utilizing various different agricultural products. So we looked at several different products. And when we looked at flax, there's a couple things that really stood out for us. The university we work with had done over 2.5 years worth of research to turn this flax fiber with another company in Saskatchewan into usable cellulose fiber for the pulp and paper industry. So there was a great deal of research that had already been done in the province. We piggybacked that research and invested in it to start to develop the actual stripping of cellulose fiber out of the actual flax stalks that gets left in the field. So not only are we creating a new product for the military and defense for NATO, we're actually taking the waste that farmers have in the field and turning it into another profit center for the farmers. So that gives us the ability to have that biomass secure supply and not have to rely on cotton out of the U.S. or different countries to supply us. Again, the whole mission at Cellcore Technologies is to create a complete 100% sovereign solution to the defense sector. And flax is going to play a big role in that. And the research is very promising for us to be able to utilize it in nitrocellulose.
0: David Brough is my guest, Cellcore Technologies Chief Executive Officer. He's one of the ownership group of that. So my understanding is, like, we still haven't built the facility yet, but you've got, what, 3 years of production already spoken for?
5: Yeah, we have NATO partners that have already signed offtake agreements for the first 3 years of production. We have additional offtake agreements in waiting that we'll put into place here and make further announcements. We've been very successful through our team. My partner, Philip Lancaster, has really kind of been out there leading the way to be able to, you know, do the business development here and bring some of these partners in. We've been very fortunate with the federal government of Canada, who has stepped up through their trade commission and have been introducing us to entire countries and the defense companies within those countries. So we are really starting to build a global defense sector through Cellcore and the Canadian government and the NATO partners that we have. So we're very excited about where we are.
0: David, what is it that will allow you to be competitive in this market? As you said, I mean, Canada hasn't been doing this. So right now, people have been looking to countries like China and other global countries to provide this need of this nitrocellulose. What is it that we have here that is going to allow us to step into a new market and be competitive?
5: Well, it's the people, for starters. I mean, when we wanted to put this project together, it was the people in Saskatchewan who really want industry and they really want to see these things be developed. But more importantly, our federal government has really been out there aligning ourselves with the European Union and the UK and really building a network of NATO partners that has never been seen before, you know, since World War II. This is really something unique that's happening. You see a GDP spending increasing to 5%. There's an average of 10 to 12 years it's going to take for all these countries to get up for there. Now, Canada has all the inputs that are necessary. It has the skilled labor forces. We have the steel. We have everything we need to do to actually meet those demands for all NATO countries right now. And that is what makes us unique. Now, the other thing is really the security supply. Being in Canada, having the raw inputs, and having the skilled labor force gives us the ability to provide to the other NATO nations that comfort level that has not been seen in decades in the defense space.
0: Dependability, reliability. Is this
5: 100%.
0: Only for defense? Like this product that you're going to be making, will it have domestic use? Because, I mean, we've got hunters, we've got sports shooters here that use ammunition. Is this something that could be used for domestic purposes as well?
5: Yeah, 100%. So when you look at the nitrocellulose powder, we will be taking that and taking it up a level into what we call single base propellant. From there, we will go into double base propellant and other energetics to service the military industry, but most certainly for small arms ammunition, the nitrocellulose powder can be utilized in those facilities as well.
0: Mm-hmm. So can you give us a bit of a timeline? Because as I mentioned, we haven't even got the facility built yet. What will this rollout look like?
5: Well, the rollout through our partnership that we have in place is going to be faster than anything that's projected to be out there right now. Our timeline has been called aggressive. It certainly is. We're a company that has made a lot of progress in the last year and a bit here. We already have about a two-year head start because of the infrastructure that we'll be able to announce that we have in place right now. So we have water, power, sewer, roads, buildings, wastewater treatment, freshwater inlets. Like, there is an actual structure put in place right now that will catapult our ability to work through the actual timelines that we have in place. Now, construction will go into, late 2028, Q4. The idea is to have this up and operating and producing single base propellant, so nitrocellulose, and then taking it that single base propellant to the next level by Q1 2029. Mm. So, to give you an idea, when you look at other countries and other projects, they talk about 4 to 5 years to get them off the ground. It is because of the government in Saskatchewan, the federal government, the partnerships that we've built, and the actual landmass that we've been able to put together through our partnership that is going to catapult this into being what we believe the first facility to open in Canada.
0: Can you tell us where the facility is going to be?
5: I can't. There's a big announcement coming that will be in, there's a few partners within the announcement. It's going to be very exciting for the province of Saskatchewan because there is much more going on in this particular location than just our nitrocellulose powder. So Saskatchewan has a lot to be proud about when this announcement does come out.
0: Sounds to me like we've got reason to have you back on the show then, David.
5: That would be fantastic. We look forward to it.
0: Okay. Well, we appreciate you giving us some time this morning. Thanks so much for the check-in and good luck. We look forward to hearing more details.
5: Yeah, thank you. And I'll just say my cousin was a former Saskatchewan Rough Rider, so I'll be cheering for the team and big fan.
0: Who's your cousin?
5: Tommy McCallum was my cousin.
0: Oh, right on.
5: He passed away.
0: Yeah. Good
5: amazing
0: to know.
5: Amazing human being. And, spent a lot of time at my grandmother's and eating fish and chips at Bluebird Cafe there at Regina Beach. So
0: good stuff.
5: Very, very close to home.
0: Yeah. Thanks so much, David. Appreciate the chat today.
5: Thank you, Evan.
0: Yeah. David Bruff is the CEO. He's one of the ownership group of Cellcor Technologies Incorporated, who will be manufacturing nitrocellulose and taking a fairly substantial step to this defense spending target that has been laid out federally, which we know will play into, of course, the relationship with NATO, will have impact on the relationship with the United States. We know defense is at the heart of many of the discussions that are happening, even with regard to trade. So this is an exciting announcement for the province, even though we don't know all of the details yet. We'll continue to follow this closely and see where things shake out. Lots to see and watch here, for sure. Okay, let's take a break. Murad El-Khatib will join us after 9 here on 980 CJME and 650 CKOM.
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0: Thanks again to David Bruff for stopping by. It's quite interesting. You remember not that long ago, Premier Scott Moe was over in Europe. He went to a defense symposium or conference while he was there. And there were some people questioning, like, why are you, the Premier of Saskatchewan, going to this? Well, part of it was it was during the time there was a trade mission going on, but also said Saskatchewan is stepping into the defense sector in a big way. We've got some manufacturing that's happening. We know steel and aluminum is used in a lot of different manufacturing operations here. And this latest conversation with Cellcor Technologies, another example of a Saskatchewan company who is going to put our province on the map when it comes to defense industry components, capabilities, and manufacturing. It's quite fascinating. This will be definitely one to watch very closely. Okay, Murad Al-Khatib, the president and CEO of AGT Foods, joins us in just a second. We talk a little bit more about where this CUSMA deal is going and a little bit more about his product as well, which is gaining popularity thanks to weight loss medication. We'll talk a little bit about that in a second here on 980 CJME and 650 CKOM.
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23: It's 9 o'clock. Good morning, I'm Kevin Martell. It is an important day for our trade negotiators. Not sold on the reason why their synagogue got egged, and another person, prisoner, once again on the lam. Right now in Regina, mainly sunny and 17, in Saskatoon, sunshine and 13. We start with a quick traffic note off the top in Saskatoon. This hour, traffic is still backed up after a major crash on Circle Drive North near Avenue C. According to calls and texts through the newsroom, it happened around 7 this morning. It may involve a couple trucks. Now, restrictions are still in place for both east and westbound traffic on Circle Drive. Idlewild Drive, vehicles are getting through okay now. And we don't know if there were any injuries or how this all happened. Crash investigators are on the scene, and they're asking you to avoid the area if you can. Well, once again, the countdown is on. This morning, we're bringing you the latest on Canada-U.S. trade talks. Today is the last day before Donald Trump's latest tariff threat on $28 billion worth of Canadian goods is set to take effect. That will happen tomorrow unless some sort of trade agreement can be finalized. The tariff threat, remember, was paused several days ago until tomorrow. And we still haven't heard much from the Prime Minister. Not long ago this morning, we did hear from Conservative leader Pierre Poilievre, who says it's not acceptable for Canada to accept a 25% tariff on steel and aluminum as part of the deal.
1: I'm very concerned about the deindustrialization of our country if our key industries pay one-sided tariffs.
23: U.S. Vice President J.D. Vance is making new comments on Mark Carney's negotiation style. Vance describes Carney as a very sweet guy, but says the Prime Minister tried to out-tough President Trump. He says it's hilarious for Carney to present Trump's temporary tariff pause as a victory because he says Canada, quote, climbs down on a lot of issues. Now stay with us as we continue to keep you updated on this developing trade story. Saskatoon's Jewish community isn't buying the reason why their synagogue was egged. Earlier this week, the lawyer for the man accused said it was alcohol-induced and hatred did not play a part. But Mike Sharfstein with the congregation Gudas Israel says it's hard to believe the egging was random.
2: The nature of our building is not on a public major thoroughfare or anything. It's a place that you have to kind of seek out if you want to find, and of course that's by design.
23: He says even if hate wasn't involved, the incident is stirring up a lot of fear in the Jewish community. It's a familiar story for our province lately. We are learning yet another prisoners on the loose. Mounties say 34-year-old Joshua Mazaros ran away while being moved from the bigger detachment into a police vehicle this past Wednesday afternoon. He was arrested earlier that day for allegedly breaching a release order condition and driving while he wasn't allowed. Later that day, police heard about a motorbike stolen from a home in Bigger, which was taken a couple hours after the prisoner ran off. Mazaros is now charged with theft under $5,000 and escaping lawful custody. Several dozen guns and about 55 pounds of explosives are seized from a home in Kayville, southwest Regina. This is the update from police. Why there was that increased police presence in that area we told you about the other day. This all actually dates back to late last month when Mounties say a man was walking in the community when another man pointed a gun towards him. Then Wednesday this week, police arrested a man in Avonlea and searched a home in Kayville where the guns, explosives, ammo, and banned magazines turned up. 37-year-old Kayville man faces guns and explosives charges. Trapped deep inside a cave for hours, it was new underground radio technology that helped bring him out. A man got stuck in that cave in the Canmore area. Search and Rescue Alberta says a cave radio that transmits signals through rock was used in a live operation for the very first time, developed in response to the difficulty of using phones, radios, and GPS underground. Specialists used hammer drills to remove rocks slowly, a process they say was measured in inches per hour. Eventually, they freed him. A massive number of shoes are disappearing up north at the Murray Point campground at Emma Lake. Linda McDonald lives out there and says the culprit of those stolen shoes, no doubt, foxes.
3: Just from past experience, we've had this happen before, but just never to this extent.
23: She says these foxes are leaving their stolen goods along the walking trail, and now there are two boxes for all the kicks that have turned up.
3: The last time I put shoes in there, they were both full. And there's everything from a flip-flop to hiking boots.
23: Oh, and the foxes take dog toys, too. The latest local news is as close as your phone. 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It's now 9:05. Weekend weather getting ready for a predominantly sunny weekend in Regina and southern Saskatchewan, starting off with mainly sunny today and 26. Tonight, clear and 10. Tomorrow, mainly sunny and 29. And for Sunday, sunshine and 31. In Saskatoon and central Saskatchewan, mainly sunny, 25 the high today. Tonight, clear and 10. Tomorrow, mainly sunny and 29. Sunday, few clouds. There's a 30% chance of rain in the mix. Still warm, though, the high of 29. Right now, across Saskatchewan, the Battle Fords at 11, Prince Albert, 14, Swift Current, 16, Weyburn, 18, Estevan, 17, Yorkton, 16, Moose Jaw, 15. In Regina right now, mainly sunny, northwest wind at 10, 17 degrees. And in Saskatoon, sunshine, northwest wind at 7, and it's 13 degrees. It's 9:06. I'm Kevin Martell.
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0: It is a Friday morning, Evan Bray, with you. Thanks so much for joining us. Hope you've had a good weekend, ready for what's going to be a fairly nice summer weekend. Even though, let's just for a second ignore the fact that, yeah, back to school is probably on many people's minds. Harvest is right around the corner, but summer's not gone. And this weekend, Mother Nature is proving that to us. The weather is going to be fairly nice through the weekend. Well, we are all, of course, watching what's going on with the talks between Canada and the United States. They're meeting again this morning in Washington. It sounds like a deal is near. The U.S. president has thrown that out, saying that, you know, basically we've got a deal with Canada. It's good. U.S. President Donald Trump saying it's good for American farmers. He's thrown that out there, saying American farmers and manufacturers are going to be thrilled. So what is the deal? This is the problem. We know the deal is close, but we don't know a lot of the details. We know the prime minister met or at least had a phone call with the premier saying, okay, it's time to put the booze back on the shelf. Let's get the American booze back on the shelf. That has met with not completely favorable comments from some of the premiers. We know here in Saskatchewan, it's been back on the shelves, and it's been up to you as a consumer whether or not you're going to buy it for some time. So we're watching this deal, and I can't help but thinking for an export-driven province like Saskatchewan, what happens next is this is big. This has implications on trade, on farmers and processors and companies selling what we grow, what we dig, what we manufacture to the rest of the world. So you can bet your bottom dollar those people in those industries are watching this very closely. That's reason one for my next guest to join us. Reason two is the fact, if you follow fads online right now, and I don't want to call this a fad, but it's definitely a trend to work protein into your diet. Now, a lot of this is driven by the fact, accelerated, if you will, by the growing use of GLP-1 weight loss drugs. Because in many ways, people that are taking, and by the way, it's over 3 million Canadians that are currently taking GLP-1 weight loss drugs, are working more protein into their diet. So this isn't about substituting other proteins for meat. This is about keeping the meat proteins in your diet and then working other forms of protein in your diet. Well, this is where AGT Foods comes in. I mean, you think about what they do. Their business sales have jumped 18% compared to last year when you look at packaged food and ingredients. So the company is expanding production of the plant protein foods that they produce. Murad Al-Khatib, president, CEO of Regina-based AGT Foods and Ingredients, one of the world's largest suppliers of pulses and pulse ingredients, has lots to talk with us about and joins us today by phone. Murad, thank you so much for taking the call.
1: Well, thanks for having me, Evan.
0: I feel like it's been a few months since you and I chatted, but we chatted about trade talks. We chatted about international trade dynamics. What are your thoughts on what has unfolded to get us to where we are today and your optimism that we're going to get a deal that will be good for Canadians?
1: Well, look, Evan, I think that, you know, we have to recognize one thing, that the trade irritants, the ones that the U.S. have kind of prioritized, steel, aluminum, you know, softwood lumber, I mean, all of these big, large bucket issues, you know, are the ones that are kind of the focus of this, quote, deal, right, that we're talking about. And, you know, I think we've got to recognize the quantum and magnitude. You know, about 5% of our trade are in these big irritant buckets, you know, including, let's say, dairy and supply management and these kinds of things. So 95% of our trade is much more affected by the CUSMA agreement. So, you know, where I see this is, you know, I'm optimistic because I think we will end up getting a deal announced, I hope, later today, prior to that deadline. But this will clear the path, Evan, for, you know, either a soft renegotiation of the CUSMA and to ultimately get Canada that preferential deal that, you know, not only we deserve as a result of the close relationship, but one that will be good for both Americans.

0: we have U.S. manufacturing as well in North Dakota. So, you know, what we did see is our U.S. plants are working more for the U.S. Our Canadian plants are working more for Canada and for Europe and for the Asia markets. So, you know, we're kind of already prepared for this. And, you know, I always say, Evan, have to remind people that we just have a U.S. president that has Truth Social and a loud social media voice. Country of origin labeling and protectionism in agriculture was a Barack Obama policy. So this isn't new, right? And so, you know, what I've seen is we've adjusted, and I think that the rest of the sector will adjust. We need trade certainty, Evan. That's really what is key. And I'm starting to see all this, you know, loud noise around the world starting to simmer. And Canada has a really aggressive free trade agenda to get the rest of the world more balanced for us with the U.S. trade.
1: Mm-hmm. Have you been satisfied with, and I'm not trying to pull you into a political discussion, but there's lots of schools of thought of how we should be attacking this, more focus on diversification, you know, less focus on kind of that fight back to the United States. As a business owner of a large global company, have you been satisfied with the approach you've seen Canada take?
0: Listen, I think that, you know, we as Canadians, you know, we get very emotional over this because, again, we're friendly people. And when somebody is maybe more taking an aggressive attack stance, we get very emotional about it. We have to recognize, Evan, it is not about trading less with the United States. It's about trading more of our growth with other nations. Mm. And so I have been satisfied. I mean, you know, I use the four-legged stool analysis. The U.S. is a leg of the stool. China is a leg of the stool. India, we haven't had a relationship. Like, there's now talk a free trade agreement will be completed by year end. There's talk that Prime Minister Modi might be coming here, you know, in the next few months. India is an important long-term relationship for us, you know, with what we see with Cameco's uranium contract, the agri side on pulses, and, you know, other agri commodities. And then the fourth leg of the stool, Evan, is the rest of the world. It all has to be collected. So the aggressive free trade agenda and the resetting of Canada as a strong middle power by the current government, I am very satisfied. Now we need action, though. We need those agreements, and we need commercialization of those agreements.
1: Well, let's jump for a second off the topic of trade, because we're all speculating, but we don't know any of the nitty gritty details yet. Of, like you said, hopefully this comes out. The deadline is 12:01 tomorrow morning, so let's hope that we get a deal before then. But I wanted to talk about, I've got this story in front of me about how kind of the Ozempic fueled health fad phase, trend, whatever you want to call it, GLP-1 weight loss drugs have accelerated the use of protein-based foods and how this has impacted your company. In fact, it's been fairly substantial, correct?
0: Well, yeah, when you look at, you know, we went public again, Evan, on the Toronto Stock Exchange back in March. So we did about a billion-dollar IPO, and, you know, that was a great thing for us. But what we see is, look, I want to be very clear. This is just an acceleration of what I would call a fundamental dietary trend. You know, the consumer all over the world has a protein deficit, Evan. We're not consuming enough. I mean, you look at a man. I'm a 53-year-old man. I'm supposed to be eating 140 to 150 grams a day of protein. I don't get that in any single day, Evan, no matter how much I want to eat, because I think we're eating maybe some of the wrong things. Mm-hmm. That's one of the problems. So the protein deficit and the dietary fiber deficit, as we continue to see those baby boomers age, you know, that's a fundamental nutritional trend.
1: Right.
0: GLP-1 is just accelerating it. I mean, 3 million Canadians, as you mentioned in the preamble. Ozempic has come generic now. The cost of a maximum dose in Saskatchewan has went from about $580 a month for Ozempic down to about $180 a month. Right. So when you look at a normal dose, you're less than $100 a month. This is making that accessible. It's accelerating the trend because people eat less and they have to eat their protein and they have to eat their dietary fiber. Otherwise, they have muscle wasting. We're seeing that all over the world, Evan. So the business for us is to take lentils, chickpeas, peas and beans, offer them in the normal format, right? Dry pack and can. But now we're extracting the protein naturally from those products and we're creating little pellets of yellow pea protein that are going into oatmeal in the North American market to give 21 grams

0: of dietary protein per serving. We're taking the protein and the flours, and we're making red lentil pasta that has 24 grams of protein per single serving that's sold in all 587 Whole Foods stores in the U.S. market. And our global pasta business on wheat pasta, Evan, the world, including North America, we all say we're eating less pasta. Evan, we're lying. Okay, the bottom line is pasta consumption in the world is rising at 6% per annum. Why? It's 13 to 14% protein. It's affordable. Mm-hmm. And rice is 6% protein. So the durum wheat of Saskatchewan is an important asset that we have to continue to monetize as the global pasta markets continue to rise. So these are all good fundamental trends for us. I don't see GLP-1, even if it goes away, dulling the trend. Protein and dietary fiber are fundamental, Evan.
1: Mm-hmm. And it's something that, like you said, it's been there all along. I think some countries much more advanced in the recognition and the use of protein in their diet than maybe we are in, perhaps I'll say, North America. Can you talk a bit about the breakdown? So you look at AGT Foods, your company. What is the breakdown of the kind of raw shipping of the crop, of the pulses, versus this value add after kind of processing and production that you do? How does that break down for AGT?
0: Well, this has been the transformation over the last 5 years going into this IPO. In quarter two, so by the end of June of this year, the first 6 months of this year, for the first time, Evan, our packaged foods and ingredients, which includes our pasta business, our gluten-free pasta, our snacks, protein, dietary fiber products that we produce in Regina and in North Dakota, it became more than 50% of our total earnings. Now, if I look at that, when I went private in 2019, Evan, 88% of my earnings was in the traditional crop business, 12% was in the packaged foods. It's now 55% of the packaged foods and ingredients and 45% of the crops. Now, that doesn't mean we're doing less crops, right? We reached, you know, $3.2 billion in revenue. So we've been growing, Evan, at the rate of about $250 million of revenue a year for the last 6 years. That's a good pace of growth. We're going to continue to be there for Saskatchewan farmers. And I'm optimistic. It's a good crop coming. And with the Russia-Ukraine tensions continuing to boil, Canada's going to be very important. With the El Nino supercycle, we know historically southern hemispheres suffer with drought and short crops in that cycle, and Saskatchewan's really important, Evan.
1: How closely do you watch the actual crops? Like, I mean, I know you're Davidson born and raised. Like, you actually do crop checks?
0: Yeah.
1: I'm talking about you personally.
0: Yes, absolutely. I mean, you know, we're out in fields and we're counting, plants and pods, and we're trying to, analyze. We're trying to use technology and weather data and, modeling, and this is getting more and more sophisticated, Evan. We're trying to do predictive analytics here.
1: Right.
0: But you're right. There's still no, I can tell you it's in my blood, Evan. You know, growing up in the wheat fields of my own farm, east of Davidson, I can't walk into a field without grabbing the heads of the crop or the wheat or the pulses and count the pods or count the seeds. That's what we do, and that's in our blood.
1: That's good to hear. It looks good. I know I'm generalizing, but I've driven lots of the province over the last month or so. Crops seem to be looking pretty good.
0: Yeah, I think that, we have that eastern Saskatchewan area where we had a lot of flooding because of the rain.
1: Mm-hmm.
0: And then in the west central area around Rosetown and things, there are the low spots that drowned out. But the rolling hills and the spots where we have the crop, they're really good.
1: Yeah.
0: So I think we'll end up with an average to slightly above average crop this year, Evan.
1: Before I let you go, you are president of the Regina Thunder Football Club, and I know you've got your home opener on Sunday. You must be excited for that.
0: I'm very excited. We're going to host the Winnipeg Rifles at Libel Field. We're 2-0, and our rivals up in Saskatoon had a loss last week to the Edmonton Wildcats,
1: yeah,
0: who we actually beat the week before 56-1. So, it looks like a good team. We're really young, and 94 young men. We're trying to make them into the leaders of the future, Evan. That's the plan in football for me.
1: Always appreciate you checking in on the show, Murad. Thanks so much. We'll talk soon.
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1: Murad Al-Khatib, President and CEO of AGT Food and Ingredients. lots going on with them, and they, like many other companies and industries, watching very closely to see where the dust will settle on the negotiations with the United States. What will Canada's concessions be? What will the United States make in the way of concessions? How this plays out? Hopefully we'll hear something maybe even a little bit later on today. 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
4: Oh, you know what today is? It's our first deadline day today in Hospital Home Lottery. I'll tell you, is life any better than the life you live here at Candle Lake? Good morning. It's Brent Laux along with Lucina Hickey, Lucina, chair of the CEO, I should say, of St. Paul's Hospital Foundation. I think we found our dream home here, Lucina.
5: Dream cottage.
4: Yeah.
5: Yeah.
4: There's no cottage.
5: You know, I like to define cottage by the idea that it's not just for you, it's for your family and friends. Mm-hmm. So by that definition and the legacy this might be, I'm calling it a cottage.
4: Well, and it's got a, you're right, it's got a cottagey feel when I look at the decor here. It's yeah. beautiful. And of course, what we're doing is giving away this $2 million fully furnished landscaped grand prize cottage mm-hmm. in Hospital Home Lottery. You really got to come out here and see this at Candle Lake. This view out the back.
5: It is incredible. You are looking out on Candle Lake. You've got your own little cove, I'm going to call it, that you can sit in your fully screened in room just off the kitchen, listen to the lapping of the waves, enjoy your morning coffee, take it all in, enjoy the outside without the mosquitoes.
4: I took a walk around this morning, seeing the golf course and mm-hmm. the marina, and just taking in that fresh air in the pines here. This is nice.
5: It's beautiful.
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4: 3 months?
5: 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Like I said, no wrong answers.
4: VIP deadline. 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

0: Shake the Lake is happening in Regina tonight and tomorrow night. Smash Mouth, one of many great bands that will be there. We've, by the way, got Dave Genn on the show a little bit later on today. Dave, lead guitarist for 5440. So 11:30 today, we will chat with Dave. Looking forward to that. This is what happens is I take a week off because I was off last Friday. Then I took the first 4 days of this week off. I come back to work with a list of things that I want to talk about that has gone down over the last little bit. And two of the big ones were this hate crime in Saskatoon of the synagogue that got egged, right? We know that Jaden Clark turned himself in, what was it, 5 days after this incident went. I mean, with that picture that was out of him, I said it on the show. We're going to find this guy. Guaranteed there are people right now telling the police who it is. So the fact that he turned himself in, not surprising. He's got a lawyer, Brian Pfefferly, who's a good friend of this show. In fact, we just had Brian on yesterday. And through Brian, he's the accused himself, Jaden Clark, is not talking, but through his lawyer, he's saying he regrets it. He was drunk at the time, and this is not hate related. Yeah, right. I mean, come on. The only way I would accept that is if he poured out of a house next door to the synagogue in a drunken stupor. There was a case of eggs sitting on the step and he decided he was going to go on a rampage throwing eggs. But you don't take one of those flats of eggs into what is a fairly remote neighborhood in Saskatoon and throw them only at one building and cars in the parking lot of that building and not say it's associated with the building itself. This is a hate crime. Come on. Come on. So that's point one. Point two, which I'm going to have to talk about when we come back, is this story about rural Manitoba, where the homeowner is facing charges after he confronts people stealing his stuff with a gun, and he ends up getting charged. I can't wait to talk about this. We'll do that when we come back here. 980 CJME, 650 CKOM.
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3: It's 9:30. Good morning, I'm Kevin Martell. There is a major crash to be aware of if you're in Saskatoon this morning. This is on Circle Drive North near Avenue C. There could be lingering slowdowns. Well, we're waiting. Canada and the U.S. are still talking trade, trying to finalize some sort of pending deal so the president's new tariffs don't hit us tomorrow. U.S. Vice President J.D. Vance says it is, quote, hilarious for Mark Carney to present Donald Trump's temporary tariff pause as a victory because Vance says Canada, quote, climbs down on a lot of issues. A prisoner is on the loose in this province. Mounties say as the man was being moved from the bigger detachment to a police car, he bolted. Several dozen guns and about 55 pounds of explosives are seized from a home in Kayville, southwest of Regina. Now, 37-year-old man is charged in connection. Weekend weather getting ready for a predominantly sunny weekend in Regina and southern Saskatchewan, starting off with mainly sunny today and 26, night clear, 10 the low. Tomorrow, mainly sunny and 29. In Saskatoon and central Saskatchewan, mainly sunny today, 25 for a high. Tonight, clear and 10. And then tomorrow, mainly sunny and 29. Right now in Regina, mainly sunny, north wind at 15, 19 degrees. And in Saskatoon, in the sun, northwest wind at 11 and it's 16 degrees. It's 9:31. I'm Kevin Martell.
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4: Hanging out at this $2 million grand prize cottage at Kendall Lake. Somebody wins it in Hospital Home Lottery. It's our VIP deadline day today. Brent Laux along with Steve Shannon, CEO of Saskatoon City Hospital Foundation and chair of the fall lottery here. Let's go fishing, let's go golfing, let's go hiking through the trees here, Steve.
5: Brent, I am so thrilled. Thank you so much for making the trip up. We're on the air again, and people, when they hear us, they know there's good things happening. And it is true. And it's true. Like the 50-50, over $750,000.
4: Yes.
5: And we're going even more for that. So last time, 1.2, 1.3 million. And you get, half of it. Yeah. Half of it. That, yeah. If you won that 50-50. But you're right. It's golfing. It's fishing. And then take a look at this incredible cottage.
4: This is amazing.
5: It's a cottage slash home slash mansion. This is beautiful. Dallas from Allaire and his wife Lisa just did an absolutely fantastic job. Every single area of this, there's not one room that you go into that you're not reminded that you are at the lake.
4: Oh, well, look at the beautiful views.
5: Oh.
4: They're like your lakefront here.
5: Yes.
4: Your lakefront here.
5: Oh, yeah.
4: At Candle Lake.
5: We had a deer and a fawn about an hour and a half ago walk right between us and the lake.
4: Beautiful.
5: And it's just, and it was coordinated, of course, but it was good.
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5: 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But honest to goodness, that's what it is.
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11: The weather in Saskatchewan can change on the drop of a dime. Punishing, pounding rain, funnel clouds, wicked whipping. 650 CKOM takes weather coverage seriously.
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0: Fridays at 10 o'clock, we open up the phone lines and the text lines for one full hour for bugs and hugs. And so I look forward to hearing from you. I have a bug that I'll save. I'll tease it now. I'll save it. But it's got to do with the new lids on water bottles. I don't know if you've noticed the change. Okay, well, I'll save it, but I'm going to talk about it after 10 o'clock. Just a little bug to start the show. Good to be back. I was off for the last week. Thanks again to Brent Laux for sitting in the chair. I listened intently yesterday at 9 o'clock because Brent had our resident criminal justice lawyer on the show, Brian Pfefferly. We often will bring Brian onto the show to talk about things. He is a criminal defense lawyer out of Saskatoon. And the reason that he was on the show yesterday was to talk about this situation. A rural Manitoba farmer, homeowner, facing charges after he essentially shot at a group of thieves stealing from his property over the weekend. And the more I listen to this story, I mean, this isn't unique. And by the way, this happened in the rural municipality of Dufferin, which if you look at where that is, it is literally just over the Saskatchewan border, not that far. So this is not, it happened in Manitoba. It's got nothing to do with us. No, this is very, very relevant for Saskatchewan. So this story is a fellow that owns this rural property. He doesn't live on the property, but he lives fairly close to it. He has cameras on the property, like more and more, I would suggest, farmers are doing, so that they can detect movement, all of that kind of stuff on their farm. It's a form of protection. He sees four suspects that attend this rural private property earlier in the day, and then they leave, and then they come back in the evening in two vehicles, and he is watching them. Alerted by this motion camera that they are, well, what he is watching them do is transfer steel fuel from vehicles or portable containers and putting it into the vehicle. So he's watching this happen. Now, you can bet he made a call to the RCMP, but here's the problem. This is going to get into where we need to make a fix. If a crime like that is happening in a municipal, like in an urban center, like let's use Saskatoon, someone sees someone breaking into a business or a property and there's no one there physically that owns that, but the owner's watching it happen on the camera. This happens all the time. All the time. Someone calls 911 and says, I own a compound and a storage facility and I'm watching right now someone just cut the fence and is in the yard. In an urban setting, the cops are going to be there somewhere between, I'm going to guess, 90 seconds to 3.5 minutes. And now, there may be circumstances where it takes a bit longer, obviously. But I can tell you emergency response time in those communities, Regina, Saskatoon, Prince Albert, I mean, cities, is going to be quick. In rural Saskatchewan, as a kid who grew up on a farm, as a kid who had property, including gas, stolen from our family farm, as someone who has seen this happen at neighbors' farms and whatever, I can tell you at best, RCMP response is probably going to be 20 minutes to half an hour, probably. And don't kid yourself. That's not that they're not going fast to get there. This is the reality of rural Saskatchewan. It is almost inevitable that a farmer or a landowner is going to be at the property quicker than the police, even if they don't live there. Even if they have to drive from, they live in town, they drive out to their property, takes them 3.5 to 5 minutes to get there. So here's the problem. The farmer sees on the video, they're stealing from him his gas, but he's got tools, he's got other equipment, they steal batteries, this is rural Saskatchewan has been putting up with, not willingly, but putting up with this for years. And so what does he do? He jumps in his truck and he drives out there, 66-year-old fella. He takes a gun with him. You know what? I would too. I mean, again, you are going to be, if you're going out there, you don't know what you're confronting. Four people on the property. You have no idea what you're going to be confronted with. We've learned after the fact that they had a weapon with them, at least one, if not more. So yeah, he took a gun. He beat the police. He gets there, he confronts them, and he, I don't know the gun, I don't know the caliber, whether it was a rifle, a shotgun, I don't know. But he fires a couple of rounds into one of the vehicles that they had. Now, there's no evidence. He wasn't charged. He was charged with a number of offenses. I'll get to that in a second. But he wasn't charged with attempted murder. So that tells me there is zero evidence that he at any time tried to shoot the people. He shot a couple of shots into the vehicles. Call them warning shots. Call them, I'm going to get your attention. Call them, I'm telling you, I mean business. Call them what you will. But that's what they were. Three people stay, three suspects stay, and end up getting arrested when the police finally show up. One flees in one of the cars that was, by the way, these are stolen cars from Saskatchewan, from Watrous. They've recovered the car, but it doesn't sound like they've necessarily arrested the person. At the end of the day, the people stealing from the farmer were charged with a series of offenses, including breaches, because, yeah, they have a record and they're out on conditions. One of the guys, by the way, there was a thing up his Facebook. He manufactures brass knuckles, apparently. Real upstanding citizen, you know. But the police also charged the 66-year-old guy. And they charge him with a number of things with relation to using the firearm. The problem is, and I know Brian Pfefferly was on the show yesterday talking about the force has to be reasonable. And, you know, you don't have the right to necessarily just shoot someone because they're stealing from you. I'm going to point out again, three people stayed on scene. They had no injuries. So this guy, he clearly was not shooting at them. But he was discharging the gun to hold them there until police get there. We need one of two things to happen. Number one, we need to have a police response. And I'm going to just pause for a second and say, the women and men that work in the RCMP, this is by no means me saying they don't work hard. They're overworked and understaffed. And they're spread so thin that response times are terrible in much of rural Saskatchewan. So we need one of two things. We need response times to be at a point where when the person picks up the phone and calls 911, they have a reasonable expectation that the police are actually going to beat them there and catch the suspects. You want farmers to stop showing up on scene with guns in their trucks? Have the police there before them. In the absence of that, we need to find a way to change the justice system that focuses on the people committing the crimes as opposed to the victims trying to protect their property. This is a big topic. I get it. It's a big topic and there's lots of different nuances to it, but I am not for a second shocked that this farmer showed up there with a gun. I'm not for a second shocked that he fired a couple of warning shots. I will not advocate that just because someone's trespassing on your land, you can shoot them. That's not what I'm saying. But what I'm saying is, gosh, I'm frustrated for this guy losing, because no one expects you're going to sit at home, see this on the camera, and then just shrug it off and think, no, that's just part of having property in rural prairies. It shouldn't be. We shouldn't be complacent with it. And I hope that we can get somewhere on this topic. Okay. We need to take a break. I know I've got a guest, I think, joining us here momentarily in town for a couple of announcements. Thanks so much for joining us. It's the Evan Bray Show here on 980 CJME and 650 CKOM.
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4: What a beautiful morning at Candle Lake. Good morning, it's Brent Laux along with Steve Shannon, CEO, Saskatoon City Hospital Foundation. Steve, also the chairman, the chairperson of the Fall Hospital Home Lottery. And for people that know Steve, you know what a very serious, business-like gentleman he is. I love that shirt you today, man.
5: Yeah, it's a Gilligan's Island shirt as I celebrate the three-hour tour.
4: But it looks very lakish, and it fits in here at Candle Lake. As
5: I thank my wife for this.
4: Telling people about the VIP deadline day today and Hospital Home Lottery. Come and see this gorgeous $2 million cottage that somebody is going to win, and think about where the proceeds are going with our hospitals.
5: Well, that's the big reward. Yeah, it's fun to win a $2 million cottage slash mansion at the lakefront property, and all the other prizes that we have available, but knowing full well that you're supporting a very serious cause, which is everybody's health. Royal University Hospital is raising money for surgical innovations, and you know, when it's your time to have a piece of surgery done, you need to have the very, very best, and that's what RUH is putting their money toward. At St. Paul's, it's the emergency room. My gosh, their emergency room is very busy at times. Yeah. I want to make sure there's the best, and for us, it all ties together, because at Saskatoon City Hospital, we've got a 109-bed acute care expansion, 60 medical beds to hopefully take some pressure off the system.
4: That's the beauty of Hospital Home Lottery. Everybody dreams of winning these incredible prizes, but everybody knows they're helping our healthcare system with our three hospitals and the support that you're showing when you buy a ticket. Come and see this incredible $2 million fully furnished grand prize cottage, lakefront here at Candle Lake. You can get online, find the directions there, follow the signs in off the highway when you come into Candle Lake. 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

0: We've talked lots over the last little while about different projects that have sprouted up in the province. Lots of different ways, reasons, and I would even say industries in which we are seeing growth in the province. Well, just this week, we heard about two major projects, very different in nature, taking shape at Whitecap Dakota Nation. One is focused on bringing people in. The other is focused on bringing healthcare out to communities. The first is the Dakota Dunes Thermal Spa, $54 million development that is going to become Saskatchewan's first thermal spa when it officially opens December the 4th. It's part of a larger effort to grow Whitecap as a year-round Indigenous tourism destination, and there's a lot of jobs that are attached to that. At the same time, work is underway with something very different, the virtual health hub, which is a fascinating concept. We've talked about the delivery of healthcare services. The federal government just announced another $5.4 million for that project on top of $28 million that's already been invested in construction. In fact, we had Indigenous Services Minister Mandy Galmasti here for that announcement. She's still in the province today, and we happened to catch up with the Indigenous Services Minister by phone. Mandy Galmasti, thank you so much for giving us a call today.
1: Hi, good morning, Wajah. Thanks for having me.
0: Can you talk about, this $5.4 million to the virtual health hub? This is a pretty big announcement. Can you talk about why this is a good investment for the federal government?
1: This is beyond a good investment. You know, I'm really impressed with what I see coming out of the virtual health hub. I truly believe that the future of healthcare is being developed in a small First Nations community right here in Saskatchewan. What they're doing is they're innovating, they're using AI, they're using remote technology to be able to deliver service to First Nations members that are in community through a virtual healthcare system. We are investing $5.4 million for the virtual health hub command center that's being built in the community. I had the opportunity to visit and see the structure. It's quickly going up. Really beautiful facility. It's something that's going to demonstrate how we can change healthcare delivery. Not many people know that when you're from a remote First Nations community, very often you have to travel really far distances. It takes 2 or 3 days to get an appointment with a doctor. Now, through virtual healthcare, they'll be able to deliver services in community. You go to your local clinic, you go to your local health center, you can have an ultrasound, you can have ophthalmology testing, you could do blood tests. I had a visit in the virtual healthcare hub downtown facility where they were able to show me some of their technology. I was just amazed with what they're doing.
0: The other investment that I know was also made this week is the investment tourism related, tourism development for Whitecap, $54 million for Dakota Dunes Thermal Spa. What pocket of funding were you able to utilize from the federal government for this sort of an investment?
1: For us, you know, I just have to speak to Whitecap Dakota Nation. Not only are they innovating and trying to ensure like enhanced healthcare services to their members, but also to other First Nations communities. So they're really demonstrating that there is an economic development portion that can be driven as part of your service delivery to your members. So seeing that they're trying to also enhance the Dakota Dunes, add on this thermal spa experience, the first of its kind. You know, I want people to know that this is the first of its kind where it's going to be within the context of, you know, demonstrating Indigenous culture, that it's going to be within their facility. It's going to allow for them to further enhance their presence in the region as a tourism destination. I'm really, like, impressed by the vision that they have there. Now they have the golf course, they have their casino. The thermal spa is an add-on that's really going to enhance what they deliver. For us, funding, we're able to support in that space $16 million through the federal government to be able to ensure that they're able to be one of the major drivers in tourism. When I was speaking with Chief Bear yesterday, he was so proud to speak to the fact that 165 new jobs will be created in this facility. They are at 100% capacity in terms of hiring already within the community. This means that they are looking for people to come and work within the facility from all over the province. It's really an economic driver. It's going to add on. It's going to create opportunity. And I think it really demonstrates what good partnership is. You know, we're here to be in this space to support, to fund. We also see that, you know, they're doing a lot of engagement with all of the communities surrounding within the Dakota Dunes, and they're really looking to enhance and contribute that. And it's open for, you know, those who are interested to work. Mm-hmm. Over 360 jobs during the construction phase alone.
0: Indigenous.
1: So I'm thinking.
0: Sorry, go ahead.
1: Sorry. I'm thinking that this demonstrates, like, when there's opportunity that's created, Chief Bear is really there to have good mm-hmm. partnership. Indigenous, mm-hmm. non-Indigenous, those who are working there are really working to achieve something significant.
0: Indigenous Services Minister Mandy Gulmasty is my guest. Before I let you go, the last time we spoke, we were talking about that FSIN audit, which this was back in the spring, April. You were looking for some more information from FSIN with regard to this $28 million plus of unsubstantiated spending. Where are things at with that and the federal government's role?
1: First, you know, I want to say that I'm always committed to accountability, ensuring that members know and understand the decisions that their leadership is taking. We have received from our auditing company information. So this has been established based on recommendations that have been given to FSIN. We're not really able to disclose because this is a conversation that's happening between us as the funder and FSIN, but I know that there's more work to be done. Looking to hear from local leadership, looking to hear, you know, what is that conversation that's happening internally within FSIN, and that next step is going to be undertaken with a conversation that's happening between the two of us. But we have put forward a set of recommendations for their consideration, and, you know, always offering the opportunity for them to come and have that conversation with us, and I'm looking forward to see what they're going to bring to the table next.
0: Will this ever become a public discussion? I mean, the alleged misstep of budgeting, funding, money spent became a public conversation. Will the resolution become a public conversation?
1: Well, you know, as the Minister of ESC, I stand firmly behind all people should know and deserve accountability with the use of public funds. Right now, because we're in the forensic audit stage, I'm waiting, you know, for these recommendations to be responded to. And while I'm not able to disclose the next steps, I want people to be reassured that this is a file that we're actively working on.
0: Okay. Well, so perhaps we could have a follow-up conversation with you once you get to the point where you've got some resolution on that.
1: Yeah, I'm sure we will. Thank you.
0: All right. Thanks so much for your time today.
1: You're very welcome. Thank you for having me.
0: Indigenous Services Minister Mandy Gulmasty. Okay, we'll take our break. Come back for Bugs and Hugs after 10 here, 980 CJME, 650 CKOM.
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5: It's 10:01. Good morning, I'm Kevin Martell. It looks like Marshalls won't be getting night vision goggles after all. A day left to hammer out a trade deal if we don't want new tariffs and a military incentive that involves Grand Theft Auto. Right now in Regina, mainly sunny at 19. In Saskatoon, sunshine and 16. We start with breaking news this hour. The Moe government just decided to pause the development of its specialized response unit within the Saskatchewan Marshals Service. The province now says there will be no equipment purchased for that unit. Instead, the Marshals Service focus going forward will be working with the RCMP, Municipal and First Nations Police, strengthening community safety and protecting people. Now, this comes after the NDP opposition called foul earlier this week, questioning a tender for the Marshals to purchase sniper rifles, thermal cameras, night vision goggles, ballistic helmets and shields, as well as sound cannon. Well, this hour, traffic restrictions remain in place after a crash on Saskatoon Circle Drive around 7 from earlier this morning. Our Roman Hayter is at the scene.
6: From what I can tell, it looks like a crash between two pickup trucks right near the Circle Drive exit that takes you onto Ottawa Drive. While one truck sits in the middle of the intersection, another lies a football field's length away next to the Travelodge Hotel. Police are on scene taking pictures and using a drone to map out the scene. In Saskatoon, I'm Roman Hayter.
5: And we don't know yet whether anyone was hurt or the cause of the crash. Police haven't told us as well when the area will reopen to traffic. Well, the time once again ticks down when it comes to new tariffs. This morning, we're bringing you the very latest on Canada-U.S. trade talks. Our Canada-U.S. Trade Minister Dominic LeBlanc and his U.S. counterpart are in Washington. They're meeting today with less than 24 hours to finalize a deal. Now, President Donald Trump's latest threat of 50% tariffs on $28 billion of Canadian goods is set to take effect tomorrow, meaning our trade team will have to finalize an agreement sometime today if we don't want those to come in. Now, the minister says, quote, "We're very close. We continue to make progress." We still haven't heard much from the prime minister on it. Tory leader Pierre Poilievre, though, made some new comments not long ago this morning, saying they want the good deal Mark Carney promised.
7: Well, one-sided tariffs on Canadian industry would be a bad deal. We want a good deal, and that means full free trade and open competition within North America.
5: Stay with us as we continue to keep you updated on this developing trade story. Well, not everyone's convinced why a Saskatoon synagogue was egged. A man is charged in relation to throwing eggs at a synagogue from earlier this month. His lawyer says it was alcohol-induced and there was no hatred. But congregation, Gudis, Israel's Mike Sharfstein has a hard time believing it was random.
8: If that truly is the case, that would be certainly a relief for our community members. But the idea that this is just some coincidence doesn't sit well with a lot of people yet.
5: He says regardless of the motivations, the egging has stirred up a lot of fear in the community. It is another runaway. Police are letting us know another prisoner just escaped. They say Joshua Mazaros ran off as he was being moved from the bigger RCMP detachment into a police vehicle this past Wednesday afternoon. A couple hours later, a motorbike was stolen from a home in Bigger. Police still haven't been able to find him. The 34-year-old was arrested earlier that day for breaching a release order condition and driving while he wasn't allowed. Now he's facing new charges of escaping lawful custody and theft under $5,000. In BC's interior, a plane crash-landed into cars on a roadway. One person is dead after the twin-engine plane landed on a boulevard in Prince George, smashing into cars and scattering debris, including a propeller. Mounties say the death was someone inside one of those vehicles. Transportation Safety Board of Canada is starting its investigation this morning. Retail sales are up. StatsCan says those increased 0.6% in June across the country. Sales totaled a little more than $74 billion. However, an early estimate for last month indicates a 0.8% drop. There's one Army unit in the U.S. offering soldiers 4 bonus days off to play Grand Theft Auto for those who re-enlist. This is in Georgia, and there's a memo that specifically mentions the highly anticipated game. It could be the most popular game of all time when it comes out this November. At least 20 soldiers have accepted the perk so far. And there's a new album out today from the Tragically Hip. It's a live album of performances from its final tour a decade ago. Frontman Gord Downie died in 2017. After that rare and incurable form of brain cancer. The latest local news is as close as your phone. 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It's now 10:06. Weekend weather getting ready for a predominantly sunny weekend. In Saskatoon and central Saskatchewan, mainly sunny and 25 today. Tonight clear and 10. Tomorrow, mainly sunny and 29, though. There is a slight chance of rain for Sunday, 30%, the high of 29. In Regina and southern Saskatchewan, starting off with mainly sunny and 26 today. Tonight, clear and 10. Tomorrow, mainly sunny and 29. And then for Sunday, sunshine and 31. Right now across Saskatchewan, the Battlefords at 15, Prince Albert 16, Swift Current 18, Weyburn 22, Estevan 19, Yorkton and Moose Jaw both at 18. Right now in Saskatoon, sunny, north wind at 11, 16 degrees. And Regina mainly sunny, north wind at 15, and it's 19 degrees. It's 10:06. I'm Kevin Martell.
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7: Welcome back to the show, Evan Bray. Well, we've got some people talking with my rant about the Manitoba farmer that was charged with what? Two counts of careless use of a firearm, using the firearm in the commission of an offense, discharging a firearm in a reckless manner. He was released on an undertaking. This is the story. By the way, welcome to Bugs and Hugs. I'm just going to jump right into it. Bugs and Hugs, every Friday we give you a chance to give us a call, 1-877-332-8255, or a text, and let us know what's bugging you, or a hug that you would like to send out, something good that you would like to shine light on. So while I was off earlier this week, the story breaks about the Manitoba farmer. I chatted a bit about this at 9:30. Through trail cams that he has set up in his yard, he doesn't live on the property where thieves showed up and started stealing items from him, including fuel. He notifies the RCMP, and then he drives out there himself. He has some type of gun with him. He gets out. He confronts the individuals. They were charged with a multiplicity of offenses, including having a weapon. So we know they had a weapon. We don't know, was it threatened towards him? Was it not? But we know that he fired a couple of shots in the direction of the vehicles. Now, he never shot any of the people. And three of them, by the way, stayed. One fled in one of the stolen vehicles. Three of them stayed on scene. They were uninjured when the police showed up and made the arrest. If he wanted to shoot them, he could have. But he didn't, did he? What he did do was discharge a couple of rounds out of his gun to tell these idiots, this is my land, this is my property, you are not stealing from me, the police are on their way, and they stayed. Now, I see the pushback from my statements, because I said I would not have gone out there without a gun either. Because guaranteed you are beating the RCMP out there. Your response is going to be quicker. And again, I'm going to say that's not a slam at all on the people that work in the RCMP. It is a frustration with the lack of resources and thinly spread coverage that we have in the province that doesn't allow quick response times. You would get a response time you could measure in seconds in a city. In rural Saskatchewan, they don't have that same luxury. So farmer shows up, 66 years old, with a gun in hand. We know at least one of them had a weapon. By the way, if you do real digging on this, you can find out one of the suspects makes or and or sells knuckle busters on a Facebook website. Like, these are real upstanding citizens we're talking about, clearly. Did you expect the farmer to report it to the police and then say, I guess I'll just wait for the call from the police to find out how they made out? You know what would have happened there. Police would have showed up at the farm. Suspects would have been gone. They would have asked the individual, could we get the copies of the footage and we'll start our investigation and see if we can, through a series of things over the next couple of weeks, piece together an investigation that shows who these suspects were. He showed up and held three of them there. And this is part of the problem, is what we have right now with safety issues in rural and remote areas. This pertains to farms. This pertains to First Nations. We've seen violence happening on First Nations. And often the response time is not swift enough that the, you know, violence can be stopped, the theft can be stopped, those types of things. It's shocking to me in this case, if I'm being really honest, it's shocking to me that the RCMP laid the charge. What I would have expected to see here is the RCMP show up, arrest the three suspects, release the charges. Here's what we've arrested the three suspects. The farm or the owner of the farm had and discharged a firearm

0: rural, remote areas, all of them, where a person has confidence that when they pick up the phone to call 911 in an emergency, that police will be there forthwith, instantly, immediately, as like seconds. In the absence of that, how do we make changes that protect the homeowner's ability to protect themselves and their property? Because we are becoming a lawless society if we aren't making efforts to try and do that. Now, I see a number of texts coming in. People, you know, I'm disappointed in you. You're a former chief of police. Look, I'm not saying it's carte blanche. You can pick up your gun and shoot someone if they show up on your property. Clearly, you can't. You can't shoot someone for trespassing. But you can protect yourself and your property, especially if you know a crime is being committed and they have a weapon. You're outnumbered, the possibility of violence. There's a number of things. There has to be a protection. I mean, come on. We can't just simply say it's fine. Let the criminals steal the things and we'll do an investigation after the fact to see what we can. You're not getting the gas back. And you're certainly not going to get them paying you back for the things that they stole. Even if the court orders that, the likelihood of that following through is little to none. So no, I'm not advocating that you can just squeeze the trigger at will. But what I am saying is, like, how do we balance this? Come on. And people are saying, well, Evan, you don't know, was there kids in the car? You know, he's shooting the cars. Well, did he shoot the cars or did he shoot in the direction of the cars? That's what the fired shots towards the vehicles. Three different news stories, fired shots towards the vehicles. Stolen vehicles, the criminal stole the vehicles on his property, stealing gas inside the vehicle that was left on scene. A bunch more of his stolen property was found. And I think back over the years, and I see there's a text on the line from John, who is a former retired police officer. And long story short, John's telling a story about he was dispatched to a robbery of a Subway. He arrived on scene. There's a guy laying on the floor, bleeding. And the guy who works there standing behind the counter with a baseball bat. So Buddy comes into the Subway with a knife, tries to rob him. Owner pulls out a baseball bat, takes a swing, knocks him out to the floor. Police pick up the guy with the knife, take him in. And John's point is, I didn't charge the owner of the Subway for swinging the bat. Guy had a knife to him. I can think of a case, it was a break and enter, where the guy showed up at home, caught the kid in his house stealing his stereo, ends up getting into, grabs the kid, the kid's fighting with him trying to get away, he punches the kid a couple of times, and I say kid, he was like 17, I think. We get there, the kid's begging to get in the back of the police car, get away from this guy who threw a couple of punches. We didn't charge the guy who threw the punches. We got a statement from him. In his statement, he tells the story, got home, found this guy, stereo pack stacked up at the back door, clearly robbing my stealing. I tried to grab onto the guy. He starts fighting with me to get away. I punched him a couple of times, held him on the floor until you got here. We didn't charge the homeowner with assault. We charged the kid with break and enter and attempt theft and all of the things that come with that. I don't know. I mean, this is one of those things. Something has to change. And I realize this brings up emotion and people can be frustrated and all the rest of it. But on the start of Bugs and Hugs, it's got a few people thinking. 1-877-332-8255. Let's go to the phone line. Sheldon is on the road today. Sheldon, welcome to Bugs and Hugs. What have you got for me?
1: Hello. I'm just, gonna have a little comment on this thing in Manitoba. I live in rural Saskatchewan. My neighbor is a mile down the road from me, and her husband's gone to work most of the time, and she's at home with two small children. Well, she's had two home invasions in the last year. The first home invasion, already in the home, and they left when she confronted them. And RCMP response time on that one was like 42 minutes.

0: And the second home invasion she had, they broke the window in the door and were coming through the door, and she hollered down the stairs. They left that time too, but I was called. My response time was 11 minutes, and I was in bed when she called me. And police response time that time was like 32 minutes because I was in the yard at the time. Anyways, when I left my home, I took my rifle with me for sure because I didn't know what I was going to get into. And secondly, if they were there to injure her, by the time somebody would have got to her, she would have been either physically really hurt, her and her kids, or dead. So things have to change. And I'm a firm believer in being able to protect your home and protect the people around you.
1: Appreciate your thoughts. And thanks for sharing your story there too, Sheldon. I mean, that's the thing. No one's saying that there can't be limits and that there can't be, you know, protections in place. And when I say protections, by the way, I'm talking for the property owner as well. We want property owners to be able to protect their property, but we also don't want the laws so loose that they can, you know, do something that doesn't protect them from ruining their lives, right? This is different than someone just simply trespassing on your land, which was something that we've talked about before, right? Someone's got a snowmobile and they're skidooing through your land and you've got no trespassing signs up. Doesn't give you a right to pull a trigger on a gun. There, yeah. I mean, come on. And if people are stealing from you, it doesn't give you the right to shoot them. But you do have the right to protect yourself if they have weapons, if you confront them and they be violent. And, you know, this is where, and I saw a text on the text line from Dave saying, why are you even confronting them? I don't know a world, and this is a very personal thing, but I don't know a world where I wouldn't confront them. I could not sit at home and watch this happen on my property with my things without saying I'm going to stop this from happening. 1-877-332-8255. Doug in Arcola, one more call before the break. Doug, your thoughts.
2: Hi. Regarding the situation in Manitoba.
1: Yeah.
2: The man deserves a medal. And the one thing that's not being published at this point in time for this incident is the police response time. Was it 5 minutes, 10 minutes, an hour? Who knows what? Mm. At any rate, it takes about 1/1000th of a second to shoot you. And the end of the story could also be that by the time the police got out there, that the owner of the property is laying dead and there's nobody left around there. I'd much sooner that the owner took the initiative to keep the people there, and at least the RCMP got three of them. I don't think they still found a fourth person.
1: I'm pretty confident they're going to get the fourth. I'm pretty confident they will.
2: There's three people know who the fourth
1: yeah,
2: is.
1: Exactly. Yeah.
2: And it's, you know, it's just something that the response time in Saskatchewan, I know, the RCMP don't even pay attention to robberies anymore in our area. They might show up 2 days later. If there's a robbery in progress, you report it. Maybe it can be thousands.
1: They're stretched thin, and that's part of the problem. I'm gonna say it again. I'm defending the men and women that work in the RCMP, but we need, number one, vacancies filled, and number two, we need to find a way that we can have a response time that instills confidence in the citizen, in the public. Okay, let's take a break. This is Bugs and Hugs, by the way, so we don't just have to talk about this situation. Whatever is on your mind, we're doing this till 11 o'clock here on 650 CKOM, 980 CJME.
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1: Bugs and Hugs till 11 o'clock. This is the downside of me being off for a week, because it builds up for me. So I come back to work today and I'm like, I want to talk. I'm ticked off about this Manitoba farmer getting charged. I'm ticked off about this hate crime in Saskatoon against the synagogue where Jaden Clark, through his lawyer, is saying, no, I was just drunk. It wasn't a hate crime. Give me a break. And I'm also ticked off about the water bottle lids that are now permanently attached to the water bottle. So you take the unscrew the lid and it just dangles off to the side. I did see a couple of people disagreeing with me. They love it. Have you ever tried to catch one that falls on the floor and rolls under the seat of your driver's seat as you're driving? I mean, okay, fair enough. Whatever the topic, I'm happy to have it. Lyle and Shields, what have you got for me?
22: Good morning. I got a little bug about the Cowtown ads.
1: Oh, okay.
22: Just wondering why the voice of the cow is male. is it identify as situation? One of those silly things? I mean, if so, go try and milk a bull and post that on social media. See how that works out for you.
1: I can honestly say I've never even thought about that, Lyle, but okay. You bring up a fair point. Why is the voice of the cow a male? Those Cowtown ads are effective. By the way, it's a go-to, right? Cowtown. It's a go-to. Lyle, thanks so much for the call. 1-877-332-8255. I'm going to take quickly. I got 1 minute. Harold, what have you got for me? A bug or a hug today?
10: I got a couple of bugs.
1: Okay.
10: First of all, I totally agree with you and that caller on that guy in Manitoba. He should have got a medal. I just want to say I farmed in the Weyburn area, and already years ago, these guys were stealing the guy's gas. So they took and followed them and marked the car by shooting into the tail light, and then they held him at gunpoint until the cops got there. Well, you should see how they were charged. You know, you didn't hear anything about the criminals, but it was all about how terrible it was that these farmers took the law into their hands. Mm. Well, they should have got an honorary RCMP medal for it.
1: There's lots of people frustrated by that as well. We literally have 30 seconds. Can you give me your second bug in 30 seconds?
10: Just regarding the health care, it's terrible that the health care workers aren't getting enough, but everybody else is in the same boat. My kids and grandkids don't have health care, and so it's the federal government that's responsible for this, and I just hate all the criticism to our health system. I think the whole government and the health minister are doing the best they can, and I can't stand all the criticism the NDP throw at it. I think they're doing the best they can.
1: So Harold,
10: that's my bug.
1: Okay, well, I'm glad we were able to squeeze you in. Thanks so much. We're only half done. Bugs and Hugs goes right until 11 o'clock, so lots of time. Phone lines, text lines are open for you at 1-877-332-8255. 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
18: It's 10:30. Good morning. I'm Kevin Martell. Breaking news. It is a walk back from the province when it comes to a new specialized unit within the Marshal Service after the opposition criticized the government's tender for equipment like sniper rifles and night vision goggles. Now the province says it's pausing the development of that unit. Watch for continued slowdowns in Saskatoon along Circle Drive this hour right near the exit that takes you onto Idlewild Drive. It's because of a major crash. Still no trade deal. But we can tell you our negotiating team is meeting with U.S.'s in Washington trying to hammer something out before tomorrow when President Donald Trump's new tariffs are set to come into effect. A plane crash landed into cars on a roadway in Prince George, B.C., killing one person. And a loose donkey in Germany got aggressive when drivers stopped and tried to capture it. It jumped into a van, kicking and biting three people inside. A weekend weather and getting ready for a predominantly sunny weekend. In Saskatoon and central Saskatchewan, mainly sunny and 25 today. Tonight, clear and 10. Tomorrow, mainly sunny and 29. In Regina and southern Saskatchewan, mainly sunny today, 26 the high. Tonight, clear and 10. Tomorrow, mainly sunny and 29. Right now in Regina, mainly sunny. Northwest wind at 13, 21 degrees. And in Saskatoon, in the sun, northwest wind at 10 and 19 degrees. It's 10:31. I'm Kevin Martell, and now the Real Ag Minute with Sean Haney.
23: 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Manitoba Pork Executive Director Cam Dahl joined Federal Agriculture Minister Heath MacDonald in Iowa recently to engage directly with Midwest state leaders and U.S. producers. The numbers show why grassroots diplomacy matters. Manitoba ships roughly 2 million young pigs to Iowa barns each year, making Canada the state's largest agricultural trade partner. As Dahl points out, American packers and feeders aren't just buying Canadian livestock, they depend on them. With looming policy threats like California's Proposition 12 and potential mandatory labeling rules threatening market fragmentation, maintaining tariff-free trade and regulatory predictability is essential. Building trust at the state level ensures that when trade headwinds pick up in Washington, Midwest producers are standing right alongside Canadian farmers defending integrated North American agriculture. I'm Sean Haney.
0: 650 CKOM is on location.
7: Oh, and what a location it is. Good morning, it's Brent Laux. I'm in the $2 million grand prize show home at Candle Lake that somebody is going to win with Hospital Home Lottery. And I'm joined by Dallas Wilmus and his wife, Lisa. 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
7: The kitchen, the main suite. I hear people raving about the bunk beds.
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7: This is awesome. And this is one of a kind, what you've built here today, is it?
2: It is, yes. This was custom designed for this lot and for the lake setting behind it. And I think we did a good job with it.
7: Oh, good job. you're honestly, you're underselling it here. This thing is absolutely amazing. What's your favorite part of this incredible home that we've built here on the shores of Candle Lake?
2: Well, the primary bedroom is pretty awesome, you know, with a coffee bar, mm-hmm. the private deck looking out that you could have your morning coffee there, soak in the lake views, and not wake up the rest of the house.
7: It's a wonderful location. You know, you walk out the front door here, and you're in Candle Lake. You look out the back door, and you're in almost wilderness, it looks like, with the lake right here, and the pine trees and the wildlife. It's just incredible, isn't it?
2: Totally, yeah. The setting is awesome. You know, a quick walk around to Wascatina Beach, ice cream shop, mini golf,
7: yeah.
2: The downtown. We're close to everything.
7: Job well done.
2: Thank you very much.
7: Dallas Wilmus with Allaire Homes. Come and see this incredible cottage that somebody is going to win. 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You'll be in that draw, but you'll be in all the draws as it's our VIP deadline tonight. 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
25: They're not your grandfather's potash mines. What you see on the surface is only part of the story, and things have changed. Some employees have worked there for 27 years or more and have witnessed these changes firsthand. The most obvious change is how automation continues to reshape how work gets done. They can turn on a mining or boring machine like their Panther Miner, and the operator can be 4,000 feet away from the mine face. They're able to advance further and more efficiently with the same number of people. And other innovations continue at the mine face. The belt cart, now a remote control system used to install and maintain conveyor belts, has improved both efficiency and safety. And innovation extends beyond equipment. Teams are also using pilot and simulation environments to test new processes, refine systems, and model how changes will perform before they're implemented at full scale. This brings new process, new ideas into operations more safely and efficiently. I'm Eric Anderson from CIMSA.
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2: For Crooked Water Hard Iced Tea, from the makers of Alibi Vodka.
3: 1-877-332-8255. Let's jump right back into the phone lines. I got Lee, who's on the road. Lee, thanks for calling into Bugs and Hugs. What have you got?
4: Well, just this farmer being charged in Manitoba. They actually use the process to punish you. I mean, they'll charge him with stuff like that. He'll go through all that. He'll spend time and money in that. They'll probably drop the charges.
3: Right.
4: But it's the process. Like, about 25 years ago, they tried. No assault, nothing like that, but I registered a handgun like I was supposed to. And they made a mistake and whatnot like that, and I had all the documentation and all that, and I tried dealing with it. So finally I said I was going to go for a hearing. Well, they dragged that out for about 5 years.
3: Right.
4: I won, and then it turned around when I go in to buy another rifle, they had to go for review, and I couldn't figure out, you know, I thought, okay, it's just the way it is. So one time I was standing in line at the Wholesale Sports in Saskatoon, and three guys went through ahead of me, and I go on. All said it's got to be reviewed. And one of the ladies here said, you should call the CFO. You know, if she's not supposed to. So I did, and I asked him. And he said, well, it's because we have on record here a refusal to register 10 years ago. Mm. And I said, well, you guys lost. And he kind of laughs and whatnot like that. It ties in with your show. He laughs. And, well, it's, you know, blah, blah, it's not too bad. And I said, it's very serious. I said, I'll tell you what I'm going to do. I'm going to go buy another rifle, the cheapest 22 I can. And I says, if it doesn't go straight through, I says, I'm going to phone John Gormley up. I says, I liked your name, sir.
3: Yeah.
4: You know, and they backed right off. But it was the whole time.
3: Yeah.
4: It was the process.
3: Yeah. The process part, Lee, is a good point. Because this fella, this property owner, charged... two counts of careless use of firearm, using a firearm in the commission of a offense, discharging a firearm in a reckless manner, released on an undertaking. I will be very curious to see where this goes through the courts, because I think you're right, Lee. I think there's a chance this doesn't go anywhere, or, you know, he gets whatever, an absolute discharge or whatever. But the pain for him is absolutely going to be the process of court appearances, his name getting dragged through the mud, all of these things when he's protecting property. 1-877-332-8255. Cal in Oxbow, welcome to Bugs and Hugs. What have you got, Cal?
5: Good morning, Evan. Well, I've got lots going on. I can't even think of a hug right now because it's been so long and I've been working
3: okay,
5: on
3: well,
5: this, Evan.
3: I'm here for you, Cal. Rattle it off.
5: Okay, well, first of all, I got a couple of things. First of all, I just want to touch on supply management. Now, you had the guy on from the milk board or wherever he was. Look, supply management is good for the producer. It's not necessarily good for the consumer. Competition and low prices are good for the consumer. And he made a comment about we're comparable in prices. Well, that's simply not true. As of January 26th, the average liter of milk cost $3.12 in Canada. It's $1.14 in the U.S. Even with exchange, it's $1.60. So, if they want to say prices are comparable when it's double the price, I guess that's comparable. Of course, you know me, I'm bugged by this incident in Manitoba because I believe Canada should have a castle law, but I don't know if that'll ever happen. And then the other thing that's really getting to me, I phoned in when Miss Cherry was on too about this Darren tonight. This guy is driving me crazy. He's back in the news now, insulting Polyev on this podcast. Calling him, I won't say the word, Evan, he's calling him a semi-professional a-hole, you know, and this kind of thing. I mean, this coming from the guy who owns Rubicon, that lobbying company, he's paid directly by the Liberals to lobby for them. He's paid by the Chinese to lobby for them. He lobbies for SNC-Lavalin, although they changed their name. I can't even remember what it is right now, which is the most corrupt company in Canada. And he's on there claiming that Pierre Polyev is this bad person and the leadership review. And, like, the legacy media and all these so-called conservatives just continue to pound Polyev and Trump, because they love doing that too, over and over and over. Imagine if Carney got the scrutiny he should get from the legacy media over the last 10 years, him and Trudeau, which they don't get. This sort of thing, Evan, it's so infuriating that people continue to just believe all of these things that these guys throw.
3: Right. right.
5: Tonight. You can't trust that guy.
3: By my count, we got three of your bugs on. So good stuff, Cal. Thank you so much for that. Speaking of slagging Pierre Poilievre, J.D. Vance was kind of, well, not kind of. I mean, he was not exactly nice when he was talking about. So he was critical of Mark Carney. Said, oh, he's a very sweet guy, and I get along with him quite well. But then he said, and he was talking to a crowd of people that he was talking at a fundraising event on Wednesday. He said, Carney comes in, and he puffs out his chest, and he's like, I'm going to out-tough Donald Trump. This is kind of the impression that J.D. Vance was leaving with the audience. And then he said, it's hilarious that Carney presents this as some sort of a victory for Canada when fundamentally they climb down on a lot of issues. Then he goes on to say that MP Jamil Giovanni, who, don't forget, he's a conservative MP, he's also friends with J.D. Vance. They went to university together. In fact, I think Jamil Giovanni spoke at J.D. Vance's wedding. So these guys are friends. So he props him up and says he did more to get the deal. But then he goes on to say, and this guy, Pierre Poilievre, who's the leader of the conservatives in Canada, he's a non-entity in negotiations. Now, some people could read that as he's not the government, so he's not part of negotiations, but many people took it as a slam towards Pierre Poilievre. 1-877-332-8255. Let's keep going. Lots of texts coming in, lots of calls coming in. Let's go to Tom in Carinport. You've got a bug. What have you got for me, Tom?
6: Yeah, what I got, Evan, I got quite a wild story, but it's believable. It's true. It's all registered at the courthouses in Moose Jaw. My wife, 18 years ago, bought a piece of lake property near Moose Jaw. It's 2 acres. That's not impressive. Doesn't make it worth a lot more. But anyway, right after she bought it, the rural council came in and with Euclids and that and dug out the hill across the front of her property, put a road that is now closed, 298-foot road. It slumped 3 times. It is closed and abandoned. I call it the disposable road. 5 years. She cannot build on the hill on her property because of it. Secondly, she lost that court case after 14 years of trying to get this government, the council, to court. She lost her court case on a technicality, Evan. Okay, fine. Moving on. Well, that court case was in place. The Resort Village Council allowed another gentleman to build 2 things onto her property. This property's all been surveyed, by the way, 10 years ago. And most of it resurveyed again because of these nonsense stuff. He even took down some of her fence to do it and had to get a lawyer and no problem with the council. And he had to move his stuff off the property. Third one is, while this first case was being finally settled in front of a judge, the Resort Village Council and another neighbor, the council gave him permission to go in. And he came in with an excavator, and he dug a cliff 50 feet long, 15 feet straight deep down, and 8.5 feet on her property. And that cliff is still there today, and she has 2 more court cases because...
3: Oh, my gosh. What a pain.
6: So now what do you do when it's the government? Now, we are farmers, have been all our lives, my wife, and... What happened with all this is we have never spent a night out there because it was built into, we built a garage down in the coulee into a cabin.
3: Yep.
6: But there's such hard feelings. I went out there a couple times to mow the grass and that, and I had to leave because a couple of these neighbors were very upset at me and going at me. The Mounties were out there twice. The Mounties were at the last time they were out, and I'm not making this up, Evan. They told me, sir, we're very concerned for your safety out there. You should not go out there alone.
3: Jeez, that is, I mean, there's clearly a long history. I mean, you've given us just a snapshot, Tom, but I'm sorry to hear you're dealing with that, and I don't know that I'm going to be able to resolve it for you today other than to say thanks for calling in. Thanks for giving us a little bit of insight into the problem that you and your wife have been having, and I hope that maybe you can find some resolution going forward. 1-877-332-8255. Lots of texts coming in. Here's one. I would like to send a huge hug out to my son. warrant officer with the Canadian military overseas right now in an undisclosed military operation. Will be there until January 27. I'm hoping he gets home safe. Thank you to military people that go overseas to help other countries. When we send our Canadian forces overseas, it strengthens our relationships with other countries. Other countries trust Canada, and they want to do trade with us. So thank you, Ed. Appreciate the text. 1-877-332-8255. Phone line is busy today, which is always good. Like to take the calls, and I'm going to go to Wes in Regina next. Bug or hug, what have you got, Wes?
7: Well, it's neither. It's just a response to a previous caller who was talking about the Cowtown commercials, which I really enjoy.
3: I do, too. I love them. Yeah,
7: they're really good. They're well done. So I want to compliment those people that write those commercials. They're good. I was talking to my sister about the same thing, about the cow having a male voice. And I said to her, well, there's two things. One is that if you ever were on a farm, a cow has a low voice. It sounds like a male, if you want to compare it that way.
3: Yeah.
7: But also, as kids in school, if a girl was overweight, they called her a cow. And I think that anybody that was, overweight at that time would take offense to that sort of thing.
3: Yes.
7: So I think a male voice is appropriate, I think, for that.
3: Okay, well, Wes, let's hope we have moved away from the name-calling part of that. However, I will agree with you, the ads are great. They get people talking. It's one of the most creative pieces of writing. And they've been a long time, not only client and partner with us, but they, of course, have been running these creative ads for some time. Our first caller kind of having some fun with it, basically saying, it's not a bull, it's a cow. Maybe it should be a female voice. And like anything, it gets people talking. 1-877-332-8255. Have I got time for one more? One more quick one? Ari, I want to grab in Saskatoon. Welcome to the show. What have you got, Ari?
8: So Evan first moved away from that voice. Yeah, well played.
3: Move away. Yeah, okay.
8: Yeah. So here's the thing. This $1.2 million house in the city of Saskatoon.
3: Oh, yeah, that's oversized.
8: It's oversized, and it's been oversized for how since it's been built. The plan showed it as oversized. The inspectors came out 9 times, didn't catch it. Now they've ruled that he can't keep building it and whatever. In the report, this is what killed me. When I read the report, they basically said, it doesn't matter that we screwed up. It's still the homeowner's responsibility to make sure they follow the zoning bylaws.
3: Right. They said the ultimate responsibility will always file with the homeowner is the way I think it's worded, right?
8: The exact wording is does not comply with the city, past inspections, does not relieve an owner from the responsibility
3: right.
8: to comply with the zoning bylaw.
3: Right.
8: Who knows the zoning bylaw better than the 9 inspectors
3: You'd
8: who
3: think.
8: Came out and checked it?
3: You would think.
8: Right, it's sort of like saying that the driving instructor who passed me when I couldn't know that I didn't know how to drive, he doesn't own any responsibility because it's ultimately my responsibility for doing the law. Or somebody who puts in a fire suppression system. We've already seen this. It's not you put it in wrong. You didn't know what you were doing. You didn't file up to spec. But don't worry, we can't sue you. It's the person's responsibility for not double checking.
3: Mm-hmm.
8: Like, it's ridiculous. Somebody at the city has to answer this. And I hope you reach out to the admin. Don't bother with council because they're just going to pass it. Reach out to building standards. Reach out to whoever the supervisor of the approvals are and say, hey, can you come on and explain this?
3: Mm-hmm. Well, we are working on, actually, our newsroom's been making a lot of those asks. So we'll keep you posted. And hopefully we do get someone on that can talk a bit about process, responsibility, accountability, all of the things that Ari just brought up. Okay, let's take our break. We'll be back to finish up Bugs and Hugs here on 980 CJME and 650 CKOM.
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9: And it's a $2 million location I'm broadcasting from today. What an absolutely gorgeous Friday morning at Candle Lake. Brent Loux with you. It's hospital home lottery time. And yes, that's what we've been doing with Hospital Home Lottery now for a couple of years, these incredible lakefront cottages at Candle Lake. And I was thinking about the lucky folks, Judy and Tim Adams. 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You win the VIP prize, and that's our first draw. You have the option of taking $50,000 cash, or you can take a Club Med ski vacation in the French Alps, you and three other people, or look at this, you could take a 3-month stay in Spain on the ocean for two people, includes airfare and car rental. 3 months in Spain, and this is just the VIP prize that we're talking about. A ton of other great prizes, and of course, all of this to benefit our three wonderful hospitals in Saskatoon, our three hospital foundations, of course, benefiting when you buy a home lottery ticket. Love to see you here at the grand prize cottage in Candle Lake, but of course, it's just a whole lot easier to get online, buy your ticket now, and do some dreaming at hospitalhomelottery.org.
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2: For Crooked Water Hard Iced Tea from the makers of Alibi Vodka.
3: So the new lids that I was talking about on water, so I'm talking about like not an expensive water bottle that you buy and refill. I'm talking about you buy a flat of 24 water, like bottles of water. Many of them, the new lids, they like twist off. They twist off, but they don't come off. They stay attached. They've got this plastic membrane that stays attached to the lid, so when you unscrew it off the bottle, you kind of just flip it off to the side. It's very annoying. Ron says, Evan, I love the new lids. At first I thought the same way, but all it takes is me to drop the lid and then it rolls under your car seat. The invention is right up there with sliced bread and mayonnaise. Wow. Ron, I do not agree with you on that. I hate these new lids. I find them quite obnoxious. And I've only noticed it's been water in the last month or two, like through the summer. We've been buying bottled water for the lake or, you know, whatever. I've noticed it more, so maybe this is a new thing. Anyway, that was my bug, but apparently not everyone is sharing my thoughts on that. Okay, we got some rider talk with Belton Johnson coming up. Don't forget green and white prognostications at noon today for this weekend's game against BC. We'll be right back for It's Eaton Time on 980 CJME and 650 CKOM.
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4: It's 11 o'clock. I'm Laura Fominoff. We have an update for you on some serious crashes this morning in Saskatoon. The waiting game continues on the Canada-U.S. trade deal and some crafty kleptomaniac foxes at Emma Lake. In Saskatoon right now, sunshine and it's 19 degrees. Regina, also sunny and it's 21 degrees. Well, hours after a pair of serious crashes in Saskatoon, a major area of the city in the intersection, traffic restrictions we're hearing from police will be lifted in the area of Circle Drive West and Idlewild Drive North. Police tell us the crash happened just before 7 when a speeding truck westbound crashed into another vehicle, sending it into a parking lot of a hotel. Neither driver was seriously hurt, though. And just a short distance away, another crash involving a motorcycle. Police say no one was seriously hurt in that collision either. Heads up, you won't be able to go to SGI in downtown Regina. We just got word from SGI saying they were dealing with some flooding early this morning. Some of the floors have water damage. So now the SGI issuing office at head office is closed to customers. It might be hard to get through on the phone as well, with it saying customers might experience phone queue disruptions or reduced service levels. SGI says it's looking into the damage and will update workers as needed. The latest now on the Canada-U.S. trade talks. Right now, just hours before the new 50% tariffs are supposed to take effect on $28 billion in goods, Canada-U.S. Trade Minister Dominic LeBlanc and Chief Negotiator Janice Claret are still meeting with U.S. Trade Representative Jameson Greer to talk up a potential trade agreement. We don't know, though, if there's any word of a legal document or details on what that might all entail. Conservative leader Pierre Poilievre, though, says accepting one-sided 25% tariffs on Canadian steel and aluminum would be a bad deal. He was speaking with reporters at an event in Ontario this morning. Poilievre says Canadian companies would be at a disadvantage if their U.S. competitors face no equivalent tariff.
24: I was at an aluminum company yesterday. They say their competitors on the American side of the border are not paying any kind of tariff. Well, they are. So tell me how the Canadian company is supposed to compete against an American company when only our guy pays the tariff.
0: Poilievre says Prime Minister Mark Carney should deliver the good deal he promised during his election campaign. It looks like Saskatchewan's marshals will not be getting a sound cannon after all. Just coming out this morning, the provincial government is pausing the development of its specialized response unit under the Marshal Service. So no equipment will be purchased for that unit. It comes after the NDP called foul on a tender for the marshals earlier this week, talking about wanting to purchase sniper rifles, a thermal camera, night vision goggles, ballistic helmets and shields, and that sound cannon. Instead, a statement from the minister says the Marshals Service will focus on working with other police services and strengthening community safety. We're learning this morning about another runaway prisoner. Police say Joshua Mizaros ran off as he was being moved from the bigger RCMP detachment into a police vehicle on Wednesday. A couple of hours later in the afternoon, a motorcycle was stolen from a home in Bigger. Police still haven't been able to find the suspect. A 34-year-old was arrested earlier in the day for breaching a release order condition and driving while he wasn't allowed to. He's now facing new charges of escaping lawful custody. A caver in Alberta is okay after a dramatic rescue. This all happened last Saturday after he was trapped vertically underground in a cave in southern Alberta. Search and Rescue Alberta says the man was pinned in a spot known as the Psych Squeeze in Canmore. The Alberta BC Cave Rescue Team was called in. Hammer drills had to be used to remove the rock, and the man was freed nearly 12 hours later. The rescue group says a cave radio that transmits signals through rock was used in a live operation for the very first time. And forget the lost and found. Emma Lake has a fox and found. From flip-flops to sneakers to hiking boots, shoes and even dog toys are being stolen from the Murray Point campground. Linda McDonald lives in the area and says the foxes are the culprits. She said that on the Greg Morgan Morning Show.
5: People have noticed, you know, especially the campers notice their belongings disappearing.
0: She says that the banded foxes are leaving their stolen loot on a local walking trail. Now there are two boxes at the campground filled with all the foxy footwear that's been found. 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Forecast for Saskatoon and central Saskatchewan, sunny today, up to 25 degrees, clear tonight down to 10, and tomorrow sun and cloud, a high of 29. Regina and southern Saskatchewan, sunny today, up to 26 degrees, clear and down to 10 tonight, tomorrow sun and cloud, a high of 29. Let's look at the temperatures across the province right now. In Kindersley, 21, also in Watrous, Yorkton, 22, North Battleford, 21, Prince Albert, 19. Right now in Regina, sunshine, northwest wind gusting to 30, it's 23. And Saskatoon, also sunny, northwest wind gusting to 27, it's 21 degrees. It is 11:06. I'm Laura Fominoff.
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7: 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It's Eaton Time with Belton Johnson for the Saskatchewan Cattle Association.
3: Every once in a while, we'll have It's Eaton Time on a Friday where you just think, yeah, this is the weekend. Like, this is, you want a grilling weekend? This is a grilling type of weekend. We've got great weather for grilling, for football. And you think of those two things, there's no one else that comes to mind quicker than Belton Johnson, who's joining us by phone. How's it going today, Belton?
8: It's going good. How about the chef there?
3: Not too bad. I know you've got, I heard you talking this morning, you got a big football game. You're Bantam Stampeders tonight, right?
8: Oh yeah, we battle Yorkton tonight over there at Libel Field, and you know, we practiced what, a couple weeks here, first game. We had a bye our first week, so I don't like those, but
3: that was like the Riders. The Riders had a bye the first week this year too.
8: And so that just, you know, the excitement, right? So the kids, I think they're gonna be excited, and you know, we just wanna see you know, what we practice. Let's take it to the game field and see what happens. Yeah.
3: I hope you haven't underestimated Yorkton. That's close to my neck of the woods. There's a bunch of strong farm kids out that way.
8: Oh, there's some very strong farm kids. I'm well aware of Yorkton over the years, and, you know, I kind of cringe a little bit whenever I hear Yorkton. So.
3: Well, good stuff. Well, of course, Riders back in action this weekend. That was a tough one last weekend, Belton. It just felt like we couldn't get in our groove, whether it was on offense or defense. We just couldn't hit our stride.
8: No, and they did not hit the stride, right? You know, the offense looked inept. And by that, I mean, you know, we didn't see any big plays or anything. You know, I think we're used to seeing some pretty big plays from the Riders offensively. That wasn't there. The other thing was the turnover battle, right? They lost the turnover battle. Trevor Harris started the game first. His first pass was interception, ended the game with an interception. So, yes, the Riders, they got to, you know, get that corrected defensively. Trey Ford entered the game, and, you know, the defense kind of looked lost out there. The defensive line, they kind of got out of their lanes and everything. And
3: right.
8: And Trey Ford run around, hit him over the top, right?
3: Yeah. Yeah. After a game like that, I want you to think back to the days you were playing. You're sitting in the locker room. I mean, you would have experienced those types of, you know, you're having a good season, then all of a sudden you have a game where, you know, you weren't terrible. You just weren't kind of firing on all cylinders. What do you expect Corey Mace said to the troops after that?
8: You know, I suspect he would have said, you know, guys, if we, you know, we got to play better, right? They had the lead so in the fourth quarter. So, yeah. Again, you know, keep marching and everything, right? Just win that turnover battle. And, you know, I think if they do that, you know, maybe that scale tips the other way to favor the Riders.
3: Yeah, that fourth quarter was tough. We were held pointless, gave up 16. I mean, it was tough for sure. We might have some people back. I was reading an article. It sounds like Sam Emelis might be back.
8: Oh boy, that is going to be a welcome sight. I'm going to tell you that. And then, you know, again, I think with the Red Blacks, with, you know, the Riders got the three horsemen at receivers, right? So only Keyshawn Johnson was able to play. So I think the Red Blacks were able to kind of key in on that. And now with Emelis coming back, I think that's going to maybe open up the offense a little bit because you can't just guard, you know, the one receiver there and everything.
3: Right. Yeah, right. It's tough. BC, a team that maybe didn't start the season great. They've had, what, I think 3 wins in a row. Never underestimate Rourke. How are you thinking the Riders' chances are going into this game?
8: I think their chances are good going in this. You know, nobody likes losing, so I think Riders going to have an edge there. But when it comes to Rourke, right, we know he can throw the ball. We know he can run, so... the defensive line, they need to create pressure and stay in their lanes and everything, right? Just create havoc and get some turnovers, right? They have to create them there, Evan.
3: Right. What do you have for a score? I've said 31-26 Riders is my score. We're going to be doing Green and White Progs at noon today. What have you got?
8: I have the Riders winning 30-29. I think it's going to be that close, Evan. This is one of those Wild West CFL shootouts.
3: Yeah.
8: It's going to happen, I think.
3: Well, you and I actually aren't that far off. I mean, no. I say 31-26, you're saying 30-29. So, and you're picking the Riders to win, I'm guessing.
8: Absolutely.
3: Yeah. Okay. Good stuff. All right. Well, listen, I'm intrigued by what I see on the agenda today. Smoked brisket queso. Let's hear it.
8: All right. And Evan, this one actually came to light. I had picked up a brisket a couple weeks ago. So with this recipe, you want to chop up some leftover brisket first there.
3: Okay.
8: And just put it to the side. Just a rough chop and everything, right? The next thing we want to do is cube up some Velveeta cheese and pepper jack cheese. And we're going to put it in an aluminum pan there. We're going to sprinkle in taco seasoning. We're going to add a can of Rotel tomatoes, diced jalapenos, garlic, and cilantro. And then we're going to add in that chopped brisket that we set aside earlier.
3: Okay.
8: So we got all those ingredients in the pan. The next thing we want to do, Evan, we're going to fire that smoker to 300 degrees. And we're going to let it cook for about 45 minutes there on the smoker. After 45 minutes, we're going to give it a good stir, and then we're going to add in some milk. And then we're going to let that cook for another 15 minutes. And Evan, we're going to add in one of my favorite drinks of all time. We're going to add in some beer.
3: Okay, I wasn't sure. I wasn't sure where we're going there. You're adding some beer.
8: You're still with me right now.
3: I am. So it's a can of beer or how much?
8: Oh, yeah, I put in a can.
3: Okay, what about the milk? You didn't give me an amount. I'm

0: we're going to burn our mouth on it.
1: It's eating time. I love it. Man, this sounds good. This sounds good. I'm always marveling at how I just eat them as they were, right? But you, you like to turn them into more concoctions. This is great.
0: I do. Like, you know, and again, leftovers, I'm a fan of leftovers. I could probably eat leftovers, you know, for an entire week, to be honest with you. But I do like to create or, you know, do different things with them just to make something new, if you will. Right?
1: Yeah.
0: This is a great tailgate recipe. You know, if anybody's watching the games or anything this weekend, it's a good one.
1: I was just going to say, you could have brisket on Friday night, maybe enjoy some leftover Saturday, and then chop up the leftover brisket and make the smoked brisket queso for Sunday for the game.
0: Well, you're the man. I'm coming over.
1: Yeah. Well, hey, I'm not saying I'm making it. I'm just saying that's how this could roll out.
0: Absolutely.
1: All right, Belton. Well, I appreciate this. We'll throw that up on social media so people can give it a shot this weekend. Go Riders.
0: Hey, go Riders. Have a good one, Evan.
1: Thanks so much. Belton Johnson, it's eating time. The smoked brisket queso will be throwing up on our social media so that you can copy it down. I know that Belton always usually will put it on his as well. By the way, green and white prognostications. You heard Belton say 30-29 Riders, so high scoring, close game. What do you say? We'll give you your opportunity to join that conversation at 12 noon here on 650 CKOM and 980 CJME.
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7: Hey, this is wonderful. 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
4: Wonder if Judy and Tim Adams are maybe going to pop by. They're last fall's cottage winner.
6: Yeah, and they opted to keep it, and their family has been enjoying it, and that's the story we want to tell people. 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
4: Big time. 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
4: It's a Club Med ski holiday.
7: It is. 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
4: Honey, I'm going to Spain for 3 months. 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

0: last weekend, the celebration was in Saskatoon. It was the Rock 102 Show and Shine. It was Rock the River. They had Folk Fest going. I mean, there was so much going on in Saskatoon. This week, it's down in Regina. Shake the Lake is happening this week. In fact, I Love Regina Day being celebrated in Regina tomorrow. So it's kind of like the two communities taking turns with their big feature weekend. But Shake the Lake will be a good one. Don't forget, we've got Dave Genn, who is the lead guitarist for 5440, joining us at the bottom of the hour, 11:30. We'll be having a conversation with him. Also, coming up this week, Ranch Erlo is celebrating its 60th anniversary this year. And one of the highlights is their ninth annual powwow, which is coming up on August the 27th at Ranch Arrow's Pilot Butte campus, Treaty 4 territory. It's open to anyone. I've been out to this event a number of times through the years. It's always a great event. Pipe ceremonies, a feast, grand entry, and then competitive dancing, family activities. I wanted to connect. I mean, this is not only a great event, the powwow itself, but 60 years is a great achievement for Ranch Erlo. Some people might not even know what Ranch Erlo is, which is where my next two guests come in. I'm happy to welcome to the program David Rivers, who is the VP of Community and Clinical Services at Ranch Erlo. David, thanks so much for joining the show.
1: Talk about Ranch Erlo. Yeah, we've got lots to celebrate this year. It's a special year for us. So I'd like to just share a little bit about the ranch and our history, and I think Jamie's going to share quite a bit about our celebration we're looking forward to.
0: Sure.
1: Let's have a new powwow.
0: Yeah, let's get into that in a second. I want to bring Jamie on, who's a friend of mine. Jamie and I've worked together on lots of different projects through the years. Mm-hmm. Jamie LaRaw, Indigenous Advisor to Ranch Erlo. Jamie, welcome to our program as well.
2: Thank you.
0: Great to have you. Okay, David, for people that don't know what Ranch Erlo is, give us a bit of a history lesson.
1: Well, Ranch was founded on June 1st, 1966 by Dr. Jeff Pawson. At that time, he was a young social worker. He had worked in a boys' home, and his experience led him to really believe that, you know, children struggling with trauma deserve compassion and relationships and treatment, not punishment. So he surrounded himself with some like-minded people, other founders like Bob Ryan and Jim Ennis. And story goes that, I mean, Jeff invited a dozen community leaders out to dinner. He sort of shared his vision of a different approach to youth care and invited them to join the interim board. And within a few months in June, and they opened their first home near Pilot Butte. They had six boys in the home. It was a small team, a dedicated staff, but we were off and running with a different approach to caring for youth in Saskatchewan.
0: How has it evolved over time, David? You think about those early days when this first started up to what Ranch Erlo looks like today. Can you talk a bit about that?
1: Yeah. So, I mean, 60 years. So we started with one home, a handful of staff. You know, today we've got 200 properties, over 1,000 employees. We serve over 2,000 youth, adults, families annually throughout Saskatchewan, so including Pilot Butte, our original site, Regina, Prince Albert, Saskatoon, Moose Jaw. We serve families and youth from across Canada, so we have a broad range now of group living, family, and community-based programs. So I could go through the list if you want.
0: Well, I'm curious to know how you measure success. I mean, there's no question Ranch Erlo is doing incredible things, but what are the ways you measure the success and the impact you're having?
1: Well, we've got quite a sophisticated set of outcome measures that we look at in our various areas, and I'll just give an example. Like with our family programs, we're really interested in keeping families together and not having children come into care. So that's one of our biggest shift over the years, is this focus on keeping families safely together, reunifying families. We currently have four different types of family programs, probably serve up to 170 families a year. So last year alone, 87% of the families in our family treatment program were reunited. So this would be families whose kids were already placed out of home. We worked with them to have them reunited with their family. And 86% of our families who had children that were at imminent risk of being placed out of home were able to remain together. And then we follow up after that. So those are the types of, you know, outcomes that we want to see. What's the benefit of what we're doing? for the people that were serving.
0: Yeah, it's such a success story for sure. David Rivers is one of two guests we have. David, the VP of Community and Clinical Services. Jamie Leroy, Indigenous Advisor. And Jamie, August 27th is it the 9th? Powwow that you're having at Rancherlo?
2: Absolutely, Evan, you're right. It's the 9th annual, and it really has become one of our most meaningful cultural events within the organization because it brings together the youth, the staff, the families, the elders, the knowledge keepers, community members, and partners to really celebrate that First Nations culture, the identity, and the belonging.
0: Right. I think back to I've participated in, I want to say, at least three grand entries back in my days with the police. And I always got I took away a real sense of community in the discussions that I had with families that were there to support their loved ones who might be at the ranch. But it really was a way for everyone to come together in a, you know, kind of a non-confrontational, very positive celebration. And clearly that has only been expanded through the years.
2: You know, you're right, Evan. You know, for many of the youth that we support, reconnecting with culture, them to the culture, is really an important part of their life journey as they really start that Meopamatuan, that good life, right, to live that. And that powwow that you speak of, this coming Thursday on the 27th, is providing a safe and welcoming space where the youth, everyone there, can really hear and see the drums, you know, listen to the songs, you know, dance, see the regalia, and listen to the language and the communities. And it's really an opportunity for the youth to see and really immerse themselves, surround themselves, embrace it, the First Nation culture, right? And celebrate it with pride and strength, right?
0: It's not only about the celebration, but I remember, I mean, they would be parking cars for members of the public that were coming in. I mean, the youth not only involved in the celebration, but they're a big part of the planning and the execution of this event.
2: Absolutely. You know what? Kudos to the staff throughout this agency to volunteer and step up to see this event become so successful. And we've seen it grown for the last 4.5 years that I've been here. You know, 4 years ago, we started with, you know, 2 drums. Last year we had 6. You know, we started with 20 dancers. Last year we had 75 plus. So we're starting to see it grow, right?
0: Yeah. And it's open to the public, right? What time does it start up on the 27th?
2: Absolutely. Anyone can come, right? So the pipe ceremony, the pipes will be raised at 8:30. We'll have the female and male pipes. The feast starts at 10:30. Grand entry is 1 o'clock. The carnival food, the obstacle blow up course starts at 2 o'clock. The retiring of the flags for the powwow will end at about 4 o'clock, and then 4:15, we follow everything with a community barbecue, right? Like a community feed, right? So make sure that you, if you do come, right, bring your snag and blanket, right? Have a seat. You got your lawn chair. There'll be some benches, but we always encourage people to bring their lawn chairs and their snag and blankets and their feasting kits.
0: Before we say goodbye, David.
1: Could I just add one second, too? We're also going to have a self-guided history museum. We've got a lot of folks who've put together historic photos, memorabilia, stories from the past, and that's all going to be set up in our Keston Center so people can walk through and see our history from 1966 to today. So that'll be out there at the same time as the powwow.
0: As we wrap up this conversation, we've only got about 30 seconds, David, but where do you see the future of Rancherlo going?
1: I think we'll just continually grow on our commitment to quality and excellence. I think Jeff would be very proud of the growth in the agency and the values that we've shown, and our continual belief in the potential of everybody still guides us today as it did before. And I just think we'll keep trying to serve the community better and better.
0: David, Jamie, this has been a great chat. Congratulations on 60 years. Good luck with the event on the 27th, and thanks for joining the show.
1: Thank you for
2: welcome. Thank you. Bye.
0: Great to have you both. David Rivers, VP of Community and Clinical Services. Jamie Leroy, the Indigenous Advisor for Rancherlo. It's their Pilot Butte campus on August 27th, where they have their large celebration. It's their 9th annual powwow, and you can go to the website to find out all the details you need there. All right, we'll take a break, come back, and chat with one of the members of 5440 who are playing Shake the Lake this weekend in Regina. 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

0: It's 11:31. I'm Laura Fominoff. Nobody was seriously injured after a pair of crashes in Saskatoon around 6:30 this morning on Circle Drive North. One involved a motorcycle, while the other involved two trucks on the overpass over Idlewild Drive. Traffic restrictions have since been lifted as well. More meetings today between Canada and the U.S. to try and hammer out a trade deal before the 12:01 a.m. Saturday deadline. Another 50% tariffs on a wide range of Canadian goods. Conservative leader Pierre Poilievre says the Carney government should push for no tariffs. SGI's head office in downtown Regina is closed today. There was some flooding there early this morning, caused damage to the floors. The Saskatchewan Marshals Service will not get a specialized response unit right now. Instead, the focus, according to the province, will be for the service to work with RCMP, Municipal and First Nations Police. Forecast for Saskatoon and Central Saskatchewan, sunny today, up to 25 degrees. Clear tonight, down to 10 degrees. Regina and Southern Saskatchewan, sunny today, up to 26 degrees for the high. Clear tonight and down to 10 degrees. Right now in Saskatoon, sunny. Northwest wind to 27, it's 21 degrees. Regina sunshine. Northwest wind to 30, and it's 23 degrees. It's 11:32. I'm Laura Fominoff.
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2: Man, what a glorious day at Candle Lake. 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Lakefront, like, man, this is primo, this $2 million package that somebody is going to win. And the winner will be able to thank Dallas Wilmus and his wife Lisa. They are the people behind Allaire Homes here in Saskatchewan. Man, you were telling me this is your first project at the lake here, though, huh?
3: Yeah, it is. What a wonderful way to break into the lake country with this beauty.
2: People, well, and we've been so busy here today. Like, a lot of people, of course, live in the immediate area here at Candle Lake and are coming in. And, you know, I know from past experience, there'll be people that'll have questions. They'll say, well, what kind of flooring is that? 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And you'll be here for a while. People pop by and they've got any questions about everything in here. You've got the answers.
3: Yeah, we'd love to chat. That's for sure.
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2: That is cool. I did a little bit of looking at that. Right. Allaire Homes is a nationwide name, but you're the Saskatchewan guy under it.
3: That's right. Yep.
2: So tell me about some of your other projects. 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

0: You know, there's some songs, and this is one of them, I think, I Go Blind by 5440, that just, they kind of transport you, right? They transport you back to a time in your life, and Regina is about to be transported back and enjoy some brand new music from 5440, one of the iconic bands hitting the stage at Shake the Lake this weekend in Regina. 5440 have been a fixture for what, like four decades in Canada. It's amazing. I Go Blind, you just heard, One Day in Your Life, Ocean Pearl. Some of these, I mean, these are staples on Canadian radio. And the band is still going strong. They've got a brand new album out, Porto. In fact, you might remember it was last year that we had Brad Merritt on the show because 5440 was playing Rock the River in Saskatoon. This year, they're at Shake the Lake in Regina, and I'm happy to say we have connected with an incredible Canadian musician, producer, songwriter, and member of 5440. Dave Genn is joining us by phone. Dave, welcome to the Evan Bray Show.
1: Thank you very much for having me.
0: Yeah, great to have you. You're shaking the lake this weekend.
1: That lake is going to get shook.
0: You have been doing music, of course. You were a former member of the Matthew Good Band. My producer, Frank, might have talked you off air. He watched you back in the early 90s in Vancouver with some punk rock band you were with back then. You've been doing this a long time.
1: Yeah, I have been doing more balls than brains.
0: How does it change though for you? Like, you think about those early gigs that you were doing versus today when you take stage. How has it changed for you personally?
1: Well, in a lot of ways it's the same. You're getting up on stage and you know, try and play and sing as well as you can. Enjoy the moment. I think the big difference is that when you are still playing a boys' game late into middle age or beyond, you have to feel a sense of gratitude and recognize how lucky you are to still be doing it. You know, I have a lot of former bandmates that have passed away. I have a lot of friends and peers that I came up with who maybe didn't get the right break or weren't in the right place at the right time and weren't necessarily able to forge a career for themselves, even though they were vastly more talented than myself. I recognize that I was fortunate enough to be in the right place at the right time a couple of times and get lucky. As Randy Bachman so eloquently put, get in with the right bunch of fellas. And I've managed to eke out a career and raise a family playing rock and roll. So, you know, it's been, I just feel very, very fortunate and very lucky.
0: That has to translate in you, how you perform, that kind of that sense of appreciation and that freedom of the recognition of everything you just said must come through in your performance, just with the ease at which you do it.
1: I think that for all of us in 5440, we feel very fortunate and thankful that, you know, there's still people coming out. We still have the opportunity to make new records. The band never broke up. The band never stopped making records. We were never stopped being creative force. So many of our peers stopped making records 20 years ago or 25 years ago. So many of our peers can't stand the sight of each other, and we genuinely like each other's company. Mm-hmm. We have dinner when we're out on the road. We hang out in hotel lounges and drink beer and talk about sports or politics or music or family. We genuinely like each other's company, so we're a bit of a unicorn that way.
0: Happy to be connected today with Dave Genn, who is 5440, one of many great musicians in that group, but a talented producer, songwriter, and has had a great musical career. Did you come from a musical family?
1: Not really. My father was a painter.
0: Yes, I remember. In fact, didn't you use one of his paintings for an album cover?
1: We haven't yet, but I'd like to.
0: Okay, okay.
1: No, we've yet to use a painting of his. But yeah, he supported his family as a visual artist, and my mom and dad raised three kids. One of us ended up being a musician. One of us ended up being a film and television director, and one of us ended up also being a visual artist. So we were all nurtured in the arts. Our house was full of musical instruments and film cameras and painting supplies, art supplies. And the joke goes that if any of us had ended up being doctors or lawyers, we would have been disowned.
0: So it was an easy path or a natural path for you to follow, but who were you inspired by? Who were you listening to that caused you to say, I want to do that someday?
1: Well, I think in the 80s, when I was a teenager, I was really influenced by British post-punk. So I loved bands like early U2, The Smiths, The Cure, New Order, Echo and the Bunnymen. That's what I was into, big hair and eyeliner. But I also loved a local band in Vancouver who were the kings of the scene at the time called 5440. And I can remember seeing the 5440 for the first time as a teenager in the mid-80s and thinking, oh, my God, that would be the best to be in that band. And then I ended up in the band. Every once in a while, I have to pinch myself. I'm up there playing Baby Rand or I Go Blind, as you mentioned. You know, these are soundtracks to my high school years. And to end up in the band and end up in the band for now 24 years, I have to remind myself that it's a bit of a dream come true. And if you told the 1986 Dave Genn that you were going to be in 5440 when you grew up, my head probably would have popped off and cotton candy would have come flying out of my neck hole.
0: You're such a natural fit. How did that happen? How did it come to be that you joined the band?
1: Yeah, so the Matthew Good Band dissolved in 2001. I did a cycle with a woman named Holly McNarland, if you remember her, where I was her musical director. And I got off the road at the end of 2002 thinking, okay, I've had enough of the Canadian frozen tundra here. I think I'm going to concentrate on studio and songwriting and production. And I was without a band for the first time at that point since I was 15. And As I met my future wife at that point as well, so we were falling in love and spending all our time together. And then one day I ran into Matt Johnson, the drummer from 5440, in a bar, and he said, our guitarist, Phil Comparelli, who I've got a tremendous amount of respect for, is going to take a sabbatical to deal with some personal problems, and we need somebody to fill in for the summer. Would you be interested in filling in for 5440? And although I had said, oh, I'm never going to do the hired musician rock and roll road anymore, I jumped at the opportunity. And Phil wasn't able to come back at the capacity that he wanted to, so I've been in the band ever since.
0: Mm. It's been great, and you are such a strong, talented musician, along with your band members of 5440. I mentioned we had Brad Merritt on the show. So you have traveled Canada in different capacities many times. I heard you use the phrase frozen tundra. Does each province have a different feel? Like, I want to talk about Saskatchewan. You've been to this province many times. Any memories that stand out for you?
1: Well, the memories that stand out are of those venues that I came up in and played over and over again. So in Regina, there was a bar in the late 80s called Channel One, which was a great venue that all the touring bands played, and they really nurtured original alternative music. And then, of course, in Saskatoon, there was Amigos, right?
0: Right.
1: So Amigos is a famous venue, Mexican restaurant, as well as original music venue, with a band house upstairs that I stayed in many, many times. I remember when I first started dating my wife, she wanted to go play pool, and she went, oh my God, you're really good at pool. And I said, yeah, I have Amigos in Saskatoon. Because we would roll in at two in the afternoon, and sound check wasn't till six. So that's 4 hours of pool.
0: Yeah.
1: Every single time you roll through. So yeah, wonderful memories of coming up in the Saskatchewan music scene, playing those two venues.
0: Dave Genn, one of the members of 5440, who are in town for Shake the Lake in Regina this weekend. So what can people expect to hear? There are already hundreds of tickets bought for Shake the Lake. It's going to be packed and the weather is going to be beautiful. What can people expect?
1: Well, 5440 has a new record out this year. It's called Porto, because we made it in Portugal last year, and it was released earlier this year, and we're very, very proud of it. We put a lot of time and effort into the writing and development of the songs. We played all the songs live before we went and recorded it. So we're going to throw in, we've got a short set, an hour. We usually play an hour and a half, but because we're on a festival stage, we're playing a shorter set. So you're going to get a new song, and then you're going to get all the familiar classics. The band has been playing every weekend since mid-June. Mm. Played every single weekend somewhere in Canada. And so we are purring right now and feeling that we're playing as well as we ever have. So I think you're going to see a lot of smiling faces as you say, where people are transported back to a certain time and place, mm-hmm. but also looking forward to the future. We'll be touching some new material as well.
0: 5440's Dave Genn. Before I let you go, I've got a buddy who lives in Vancouver, sent me a picture the other day. And it was more just a picture to show me his view, because he was sitting on a patio having a beer with a friend. So he had the water in the background. There was a ship sailing by, but he's holding a beer called Ocean Pearl. You have your own beer?
1: We have our own beer now.
0: But it's a BC only thing, apparently. I went online, but I don't think you can get it in Saskatchewan yet.
1: Oh, okay. Yes, I guess it's a BC only thing. We love the song Ocean Pearl, and we love beer. So it's made sense to marry the two. And it's pretty nice having a beer with your own band's name
0: like
1: on
0: it.
1: It's pretty fun.
0: Yeah. I like it for sure. Well, Dave, listen, we really appreciate you carving out some time. I know you're jumping on a plane for Regina right away here. So enjoy the stay in the prairies while you're here, and good luck tomorrow night at Shake the Lake.
1: Evan, thank you very much for having me.
0: Great to have you. Dave Genn, great Canadian musician, producer, songwriter, and, of course, member of the iconic Canadian rock group 5440, just one of many groups you will hear this weekend at Shake the Lake. 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
3: 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Come and see us. Show home. Lots of people through here already here today, buying their tickets as well, wanting to be in all of the draws. 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
9: 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The offense, they got to generate big plays. 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

0: Sugar Ray at Shake the Lake this weekend as well. I just mentioned 5440. Of course, we had Dave Genn, one of the members of 5440, on for a chat moments ago. I mentioned the website. I might have said it wrong. I said shakethelake.ca. It's shakethelakeregina.ca. So I just want to make sure I clear that up. To the people that were looking to get tickets, it's tonight and tomorrow night. The lineups look great. Barney Bentall is there. I mean, it is going to be a great show. It is every year. No different than Rock the River in Saskatoon. This is the Regina equivalent. So you're looking for tickets, shakethelakeregina.ca. And you can get the lineups on there and all the rest of it. Lots of fun, for sure. By the way, I saw this text earlier, and we were so busy on Bugs and Hugs, I didn't get a chance to read this. I actually can't believe this is true. If it is, then Wayne has a good reason for a bug. Wayne says, I have a bug. As daily highs are reaching into the 20s and even up to 30 degrees, the city is closing the pools? Is that true this weekend? Something they do every year, the annual dog swim day, is charming, but closing the pools as summer heat remains is some kind of crazy. I hope you have time to bring this matter up on the radio. Wayne in Saskatoon. I can't believe they're closing the pools. I didn't look it up yet, so I don't know if it's this weekend, but this seems early to be closing the pools. I could see September long weekend. Outdoor pool closing dates, 2026. Mayfair Pool, August 16th. George Ward, August 23rd. Oh, yeah. Then there's one that closes on the 30th, one that closes, Riversdale closes September 2nd. So it's kind of a staged closing, but it does seem early. Wayne, I agree with you. And even though I didn't get your bug on during Bugs and Hugs, I'm happy I was able to squeeze it in now. Okay, we are keeping a very close eye on the news as it unfolds from Washington, because we know that we have our negotiating team, if you will, down in Washington, putting, for all intents and purposes, the final touches on what the trade deal looks like between Canada and the United States. Those trade talks seem to have been going very good. You heard at least the U.S. president suggesting that we've got a good deal.
1: Yeah, we had a very good conversation with the Prime Minister last night, and we've come to a deal with Canada. As you know, the 50% tariffs across the board were going on against Canada today, and they called yesterday and they gave us the points that we had to have. Very fair deal for both. The tariffs will be non-existent for our farmers. Our farmers were paying tremendous tariffs into Canada, and those tariffs are going to be totally eviscerated, down to zero.
0: So Trump is talking quite proudly and positively about the fact that we have a deal. We don't know yet the inner workings. There's some leaked hints that it might be a reduction on the steel and aluminum and softwood tariffs, but not an elimination. We know that the Prime Minister has asked the provinces to put U.S. booze back on the shelves, but we are paying close attention. Today is the day we expect to hear what the deal will entail. And of course, Monday morning, we'll be able to give you a full review of that and hear your thoughts on whether or not we hit a home run or not. Coming up next, green and white prognostications here on 980 CJME and 650 CKOM.
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7: It's 12 o'clock. I'm Andrew Shepherd. No sound cannons and other high-tech equipment for the marshals. The Conservative leader is concerned over what Canada is giving up in a new trade deal with the U.S., and SGI is dealing with an insurance claim of its own. In Regina, sunny and 23, and in Saskatoon, sunny, it's 21. Saskatchewan's community safety minister says an overly ambitious employee started the ball rolling on a specialized response unit for the Marshal Service. As our Jeff Smith reports, the unit has now been paused.
8: Minister Michael Weger says a specialized response unit would have been discussed early in the planning stages at the Marshal Service. But an employee, he says, jumped the gun and made a formal request for submissions to supply equipment for one. Weger says their first priority is getting up to 70 members.
9: And then there has to be collaboration and communication with our policing partners to determine if a specialized response unit actually does fit in.
8: Opposition critic Hugh Gordon says time and resources were wasted on this. Weger says no money was spent, just this one employee's time. At the legislature, I'm Jeff Smith.
7: It's another day of uncertainty surrounding the trade and tariffs with the U.S. Canadians are wondering if a deal will be signed before tonight's new tariff deadline and what it will include. The 50% tariffs on $28 billion of Canadian goods were pushed back 3 days and are set to kick in at midnight Eastern if the deal is not finalized. Canada-U.S. Trade Minister Dominic LeBlanc and his U.S. counterpart are meeting in Washington today. The minister says, quote, "We are very close. We continue to make progress. We still haven't heard much from the prime minister." Conservative leader Pierre Poilievre says a 25% tariff on steel and aluminum is not acceptable. He wants the good deal the prime minister promised.
10: Well, one-sided tariffs on Canadian industry would be a bad deal. We want a good deal, and that means full free trade and open competition within North America.
7: Stay with us as we continue to keep you updated on this developing trade story. Traffic should be returning to normal now around Circle Drive and Idlewild Drive North in Saskatoon. Police say a truck was speeding in the westbound lane when it crashed into another vehicle this morning, sending it flying into the parking lot of a nearby hotel. Both drivers are expected to recover. Shortly after, there was another crash in the area involving a motorcycle, but no serious injuries. A man is facing charges accused of entering a business wielding a gun and threatening staff in Saskatoon. Staff told an officer who walked in after the suspect had just left and he was arrested. Police found a knife and an airsoft pistol nearby. The 36-year-old man was already banned from owning guns. SGI is dealing with its own insurance claim today, and it may affect you. The head office in downtown Regina is closed today due to flooding, which left some water damage. SGI says customers may experience phone queue disruptions or reduced service levels. It's looking into the damage and will update workers as needed. Not everyone's convinced why a Saskatoon synagogue was egged. The lawyer for the man charged with mischief claims it was not healed by hate. It was fueled by booze because he was drunk. But Congregation Agudas Israel's Mike Sharfstein has a hard time believing it was random.
11: If that truly is the case, that would be certainly a relief for our community members. But the idea that this is just some coincidence doesn't sit well with a lot of people yet.
7: He says regardless of the motivations, the egging has stirred up a lot of fear in the community. Canada, Australia, and the UK's foreign ministries are denouncing Israel's decision not to pursue criminal charges over a strike that killed humanitarian aid workers in a joint statement. They say the decision by Israel's military prosecutor against a criminal investigation into the deadly strike without offering further explanation is shameful. They say announcing the decision on World Humanitarian Day was particularly egregious, and that the victims and their families deserve justice and accountability. The airstrikes in 2024 hit a convoy of World Central Kitchen vehicles and killed seven aid workers delivering food in Gaza, including a military veteran from Quebec. A man has been terrorizing people in Philadelphia while wearing a Chucky-style Halloween mask. But as ABC's Faith Aubrey reports, investigators now say they believe they know who it is.
12: After terrorizing people on city streets for days, Philadelphia police say they've unmasked the mystery man allegedly threatening people and need help tracking him down. Police released a new surveillance video in the urgent manhunt showing the suspect, investigators say, is 22-year-old Zymir Hughes. Authorities say over several days, Hughes harassed 15 to 16 people around the city, at times allegedly asking his victims, "Are you ready to die?"
7: And bandits are on the loose at Emma Lake, but they are not human. Linda McDonald lives there and tells the Greg Morgan Morning Show foxes are stealing people's shoes from the Murray Point campground.
13: There is a walking trail that circles the campground that I walk almost every morning, and they seem to deposit them along this trail.
7: She says there are now two boxes filled with found footwear, from flip-flops to sneakers to hiking boots. The latest local news is as close as your phone. 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It's 12:06. Now the Real Egg Minute with Sean Haney.
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7: In Regina and southern Saskatchewan, sunny today, a high of 26. Then tonight, clear, low 10. Tomorrow, partly sunny, high 29. In Saskatoon and central Saskatchewan, sunny today, high 25. Clear tonight, low 10. Tomorrow, partly sunny, high 29. Across Saskatchewan, the Battleford's 21, Prince Albert 19, Swift Current 20, Weyburn 25, Estevan 25, Yorkton 22, Moose Jaw 23. In Regina, sunny, a northwest wind gusting to 30. It's 23 degrees. In Saskatoon, sunny, northwest wind gusting to 27. It's 21 degrees. The time is 12:07. I'm Andrew Shepherd.
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0: Welcome to Green and White Prognostications. Every Friday, but it's actually every show right before a game, because we have some Thursday shows. So we do it on Thursday, the odd time, but usually it's a Friday heading into the weekend. We give you a chance to show us your crystal ball skills, if you will. Look into the future. Tell us who is going to win the Ryder game this weekend. Of course, it's the Riders and the BC Lions. Now, you go back a few weeks, many people would have thought, well, clearly the Riders are winning this game because the Lions started off rough. But they've picked up three wins in the last three games. They're now 4-5 on the season. The Riders, of course, 6-3. So who will win? It's in BC at BC Place. It's a 5 o'clock start on Sunday. Saskatchewan Rough Riders, BC Lions. By the way, for being the right guess of who will win the game and what will the actual score be, our friends at Paladin Canada will help award you with a $100 co-op gift card from Sherwood Co-op. So, who's going to win the game? What will the score be? And if you're closest to the actual combined score with the right team winning, then you win. That's how it goes. 1-877-332-8255 is the number if you want to call in and play, and we will jump right onto the phone lines, and we're going to start with Marina in Regina. Thanks for calling in. You're starting us off on Green and White Progs today. What have you got?
1: Okay, I've got the Riders 27, BC. Oh, no, Riders 29, BC 27.
0: Okay, so you got the Riders winning, and your total is 56.
1: 56, yeah.
0: Okay, I got you down. Thanks for playing along. 1-877-332-8255. We'll go to Warman next. Calvin on the line. Are the Riders winning this weekend?
2: Well, you know what? The Riders can't keep winning. Neither can the BC Lions. So we're going to put an end to that this weekend. So the Riders are going to get a win after their loss.
0: Okay.
2: Total score of 50, 27 for the Riders, 23 for the Lions.
0: Ah, okay. And we might have Sam Emelis back, which would be good news, Calvin.
2: It's certainly going to help. So, yeah, and coming off of a loss, I think we're going to be playing with a little bit more intensity this weekend.
0: Yeah, we definitely showed some room for improvement, but that's okay. We're going to have those games. Calvin, thanks so much for playing along. I got you down. Let's go to Moose Jaw next. Mick is on the line. Mick, what have you got for a score?
3: I have a total of 50, looking at breakdown of 30-20 for the Riders.
0: Oh, okay. Clean split, 30-20, total 50.
3: Yeah, I think with MLS coming back, and, you know, I don't know, this tough game they lost against the Tiger Hamilton last week.
0: Yeah.
3: I think they got to bounce back, so let's go.
0: Rourke doesn't scare you?
3: Yeah, he does.
0: He does, but you're still picking the Riders, Mick. I like it. Okay, thanks so much for the call. 1-877-332-8255. Blair in Saskatoon, you're next up. Who's going to win this game?
4: Here we go. I got a total of 62, the Lions 33, and the Riders 29.
0: Ooh, okay. So a lot of people are speculating it could be a high-scoring close game. But you think BC's coming out on top?
4: I do. They're on a three-game winning streak. They're looking better and better each game. We're handicapped with some key guys out. And frankly, our defense didn't play well, and Harris didn't look good. He started to look a little old and slow.
0: Mm. Anyway. But could be just one game, Blair. Don't give up on Trevor yet. But I will agree with you, that fourth quarter, our defense, they watched some game film. They worked on it. 1-877-332-8255. Okay, so we've got three for Saskatchewan, one for BC, Wanda in Saskatoon. What do you say? Who's going to win this game Sunday?
5: Well, obviously, it's going to be Saskatchewan. A total of 54 with the Riders winning 30 and BC getting 24.
0: Oh, okay. I like how you said obviously. Shows some confidence.
5: I'm wearing my green shirt.
0: Well, I'm too. I'm wearing my Rider jersey today. Okay, Wanda, thanks for the call.
5: Thank you. Bye-bye.
0: 1-877-332-8255. Barb in Moose Jaw calling in.
6: Hi.
0: From line two out of the house right now.
6: Hi. 33 for the Riders.
0: Yeah.
6: 28 for BC.
0: Okay.
6: A total of 61, and I'm confident this one.
0: Okay. I like your confidence, and I like the fact that two people out of your house have called and both picking the Riders to win.
6: Yeah, good.
0: Good stuff, Barb. Thanks for the call. 1-877-332-8255. Courtney in Saskatoon, who's going to win the game?
7: I think it's a classic bounce-back game. 29-24 Riders.
0: Oh. Okay. Sounds good. 24, hey, a lot of people are thinking that the BC is going to put a lot of points on the board because A, the Riders' defense didn't look strong last game, and B, Rourke is a good quarterback for the Lions.
8: Absolutely, yeah.
0: Okay, well, I got you down, 29-24. Thanks for the call. Appreciate it. Let's go to Daryl in Regina. Daryl, what do you say?
9: Hello, I got 39-36 for the Rough Riders.
0: 39-36, okay, so total of 7.

0: your analogy last week? I mean, we put some points on the board. We just, we couldn't close it out in that fourth quarter.
1: Yeah, it was tough.
0: Yeah.
1: You know, they switched up the quarterback on us, and, you know, that's how they got us.
0: Yeah. Okay, so what have you got for a score?
1: Okay, I got 47. It'll be 28 for the Riders and then 19 for the other ones.
0: Okay, so a little bit lower scoring, hey?
1: Yeah.
0: Okay, I've got you down. Thanks so much.
1: Still a win.
0: Yeah, that's right. A win's a win. We'll take it. 28-19, total of 47. 1-877-332-8255. Okay, Rod in Regina, you're next up. Who's going to win this game?
2: Hey, Evan, I got BC beating us in a heartbreaker.
0: Heartbreaker?
2: Yeah, 65 points, 33 for BC to 32 for the Riders.
0: Oh, like a one-point last-minute win?
2: Yeah, it's going to suck. We need to shake up. We need to get our focus going again. BC is coming on. We're going to be there at the end, but we need a few more. We need Schaefer Baker back and a few more defensive players.
0: Rod, I'm still laughing at how you said that. Yeah, it's going to suck, but we're going to lose. Thanks, Rod. Appreciate the call. Oh, boy, that's funny. Okay, so two people picking the BC Lions to win the game, nine people picking the Riders. We got time for a few more before we take our break. Let's go to Jane. Jane, thanks for calling in. What have you got?
3: I got a total of 58. It's going to be a tight one with Saskatchewan 30 and BC 28.
0: Yeah, there's lots of people that have this as a close game. So I know what you're saying there, but I like the fact you've got the Riders on the good side.
3: Yeah, I think last weekend was a wake-up call for them, so I think they're going to be ready.
0: Okay, let's hope you're right, Jane. Thanks for the call. Let's keep going. Chris in Warman is next up. Chris, thanks for calling. Green and white prognostications. What do you think?
4: I got a Rider win 27-24 for 51 total. I think Trevor Harris is going to have a bounce-back game.
0: Yeah.
4: And, no.
0: He's got a couple of his targets back, too, which will help as well. So, yep, I like the way you're thinking. I've got you down 27-24. Okay, 11 people picking the Riders. Two people picking the BC Lions so far. Peter in Saskatoon, you are next up. Green and white prognostications. What do you think, Peter?
5: I got the Riders at 35 and BC at 32. And I think Corey's going to light a fire under you-know-what.
0: Yeah, he's going to get him going.
5: Yeah, you bet.
0: I can hear it too. Like, don't you feel, Peter, like we've gotten to know Corey Mace well enough that we could almost envision what he's saying in that locker room?
5: Yeah, for sure.
0: I like it.
5: He's going to get him fired up, you bet.
0: Okay, Peter, I got you down. Thanks so much for the call. 1-877-332-8255. One more before the break. Bethany and Regina, who's going to win the game?
6: Riders, of course.
0: Okay, what's the score?
6: I'm going 49-31 Riders, 18 BC.
0: 31-18. Well, like that's almost a doubling that the Riders are going to beat the Lions.
6: Here's the open.
0: Okay, well, I got you down, Bethany. Thanks for the call.
6: Thanks.
0: 1-877-332-8255. Okay, let's load those phone lines up. Give us a call. We'll get you in. We're going to take our break. Come back. We keep taking your calls to the bottom of the hour. It's Green and White Prognostications brought to you by Paladin Canada here on 980 CJME and 650 CKOM.
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9: Yes. 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
8: Whoa! Whoa!
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0: Cottage, seeing how beautiful a job Allaire Homes did for this incredibly important cause.
1: 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This is crazy how we're selling.
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0: See, what Frank is doing here is subliminally sending a message. The Lions will be asleep on Sunday, which means the Riders should be able to win that game. Thanks, Frank. 1-877-332-8255. Riders, Lions, Sunday, 5 o'clock kickoff. We're playing green and white prognostications, asking who you think is going to win. We've had a couple people pick the Lions so far. Let's start back on the phone lines. Eddie in Regina, thanks for calling in. What do you think is going to happen?
1: I have a feeling both teams going in different directions, so 37-24 BC.
0: Ooh, so you like BC's trajectory. They've had 3 wins. You think they're going to make it 4.
1: Too many Rider injuries right now.
0: Yeah. Well, I was hoping that that game last week against Hamilton was just a blip, but you're saying it might last over a couple of weeks.
1: It might last a little while longer, yeah.
0: Okay, well, I got you down, Eddie. I don't know that I love your guess, but I've got you down nonetheless. 1-877-332-8255. Okay, Glenn in Saskatoon, who do you think's going to win?
2: Well, it's going to be a Rider win, and it's going to be 37-30, a total of 67.
0: Okay, I like it. Another one for the win for the Riders. Got you down. Thanks for the call. Jay in Saskatoon, green and white prognostications. You think BC can do this, Jay?
3: Jim,
0: you think BC is going to do this?
3: Yes, I do. They're hot. The Riders are slipping.
0: Oh, boy. I don't like to think the Riders are slipping, but they did have a rough end of that game last week. Okay, so what's your score then, Jim?
3: 32-28,
0: did you say?
3: Yeah, total of 60.
0: Okay, thanks, Jim. I got you. Appreciate the call. 1-877-332-8255. Let's go to Greg in Regina. Greg, thanks for calling in. Green and white prognostications. What's your total?
4: I have BC 30, Riders 24.
0: Ooh, another person picking. That's 5 people.
4: I didn't like the way we played last game, but yeah. I hope I'm wrong too.
0: Okay, well, I got you down. Thanks so much for the call. Okay, Kay in Moose Jaw. Kay, thanks so much for calling in. Who do you think's going to win?
5: I think it will be BC. 34 BC, 22 for Saskatchewan.
0: Are you a Rider fan, Kay?
5: I am, but this time I am choosing BC because my grandson plays for the BC Lions.
0: What? Who's your grandson?
5: Josh Haggerty.
0: Oh, well, of course you're cheering. I mean, what kind of grandma would you be if you didn't cheer for your grandson?
5: Exactly.
0: Okay, so 30-22, total of 52.
5: Correct.
0: Okay.
5: Thank you so much.
0: Good luck to your grandson. Thanks so much. 1-877-332-8255. Let's go to Dysart, Saskatchewan. Nick is on the phone. Nick, what's your score?
6: Hey, Evan, I got 33 for the Riders and 30 for BC.
0: Ooh, total of 63.
6: Yes.
0: All right, I got you down. Let's go to Santaluda. Jeremy calling in. Jeremy, what do you think?
7: Go 34 for the Riders for 71.
0: Ooh, higher scoring. 37-34. Okay.
7: Yep.
0: All right, Jeremy, I got you down. Thanks so much. 1-877-332-8255. Got room for a couple more. Gordon, Iroquois Lake. What do you think, Gord?
8: Well, I got Riders 44, 23-21.
0: Ooh, so a little bit lower scoring, eh?
8: Yes, I think when you got tougher teams like this, the score doesn't get too high.
0: Okay, I got you down, Gord. Thanks for the call. Last call goes to Dwayne in Carrot River. Hi, Dwayne.
9: Hello.
0: Who's winning this game?
9: Oh, I'm going to go with BC 24-30 for a total of 54.
0: BC to win, 30-24, total of 54. Okay, thank you, Dwayne. That makes 7 people picking the BC Lions, 17 people picking the Saskatchewan Rough Riders, and we will find out on Sunday at 5 o'clock. Well, I would say it's been a full week, but it's really only been one day for me. Thanks again to Brent Laux, who took the chair for the week. And thanks again to our entire team, Frank Ayler in Regina, Adam Gruhl in Saskatoon. They are the tech producers of this show. Nicole Garn, executive producer, Sarah Hyde, Murray Wood, Dallas Dole. We've got an entire team, along with our newsrooms, that help put together this program so that you and I can share the chats that we do each and every morning. And we will be watching closely. We should hear today details of this deal with the United States. That will be a big focus of where we go to start the week next week here on 980 CJME and 650 CKOM.
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11: Hey there. In today's feature, we'll discuss smoked brisket queso. Who doesn't like brisket? And if you have any left over, how about turning it into a tailgate appetizer for your family and friends? I think they'll love this smoked brisket queso recipe. Let's first chop up some leftover brisket and set it to the side. Next, cube up Velveeta cheese and pepper jack cheese, add to aluminum pan. Sprinkle on taco seasoning, add in a can of Rotel tomatoes, diced jalapenos, garlic, and cilantro. Add in chopped brisket that we set aside earlier. Next, fire up the smoker to 300 degrees. Let it cook for about 45 minutes on the smoker. After 45 minutes, give it a good stir, then add milk. Let it cook for another 15 minutes before adding in a can of your favorite beer. Give it a stir and let it cook 20 minutes more. Next, grab your bag of tortilla chips and a heaping bowl of smoked brisket queso. Guess what? It's eating time. I'm Belton Johnson. Join me Friday morning, 11 a.m. with Evan Bray for more tips from the Saskatchewan Cattle Association.
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14: It's 1230. I'm Andrew Shepherd. The purchase of new gear from the Marshall Service is called off. As another tariff deadline looms, the Conservative leader is concerned about what Canada's giving up.
15: One-sided tariffs on Canadian industry would be a bad deal. We want a good deal.
14: And the latest on what caused traffic tie-ups in Saskatoon this morning. In Saskatoon, sunny and 22, and in Regina, sunny, it's 24 degrees. It looks like the Saskatchewan Marshall Service won't be getting a sound cannon after all. Today, the province is pausing the development of its specialized response unit. Reporter Jeff Smith has the latest.
16: Communities. Safety Minister Michael Weger says an overly ambitious employee began the process to obtain equipment for a specialized response unit. Things like sniper rifles, helmet, and night vision goggles. Weger didn't know about it, and neither did the chief of the marshals.
17: He's taken steps internally to review their process if they were to do another RFP or an RFB to ensure that it follows the proper chain of command.
16: Weger says they would only need such a unit after they're fully staffed up, and they've talked about it with other police services. The opposition wants to know how much money and resources were wasted, but Weger says no money was spent. At the legislature, I'm Jeff Smith.
14: The countdown is on once again as we bring you the latest on Canada-U.S. trade talks. Donald Trump's 50% tariffs on $28 billion worth of Canadian goods is set to take effect at midnight Eastern time. That's unless some sort of trade agreement can be finalized. The tariff threat was delayed by 3 days, but we still haven't heard much from the Prime Minister. Conservative leader Pierre Poilievre says it's not acceptable for Canada to accept a 25% tariff on steel and aluminum as part of a deal.
15: I'm very concerned about the deindustrialization of our country if our key industries pay one-sided tariffs.
14: U.S. Vice President J.D. Vance is making new comments on Mark Carney's negotiation style. Vance describes Carney as a very sweet guy, but says the Prime Minister tried to out-tough President Trump. He says it's hilarious for Carney to present Trump's temporary tariff pause as a victory because he says Canada, quote, climbs down on a lot of issues. Stay with us as we continue to keep you updated on this developing trade story. A dramatic morning near Circle Drive and Idlewild Drive North in Saskatoon. Police say a speeding truck crashed into another vehicle, sending it flying into the parking lot of a hotel. This happened around 6:30, but neither the driver was seriously hurt. Shortly after, there was another crash nearby involving a motorcycle, but again, no serious injuries. A man is facing charges after threatening a staff at a Saskatoon business with a gun. A police officer happened to be at the same business on 8th Street East responding to another issue when staff told the officer the suspect had just left. Police made the arrest and found a knife and an airsoft pistol nearby. The 36-year-old man was already banned from owning guns. Heads up, you won't be able to go into the SGI office in downtown Regina today. SGI says it's dealing with flooding, leaving water damage to some of the floors. So now the SGI issuing office at head office is closed to customers. It also says customers may experience phone queue disruptions or reduced service levels. SGI says it's looking into the damage and will update workers as needed. One of Regina's many vacant downtown lots is getting a new purpose. The Courts at the Square opens tomorrow in time for I Love Regina Day. It's on 12th Avenue across from Victoria Park. And features things like giant chess, cornhole, ladder ball, and movie nights. It's the first phase of a roughly $1.5 million three-season gathering space that will eventually feature food, drinks, and an outdoor stage. Mayor Chabaszynski says the city's empty downtown lots have potential.
18: It's clear that there's a lot of partners that are coming to the table to show, you know, we can take any space and create something that people can enjoy downtown.
14: The Courts will remain open through October 10th with the full venue planned for next year. Air Transat's parent company says it paid $100 million in additional jet fuel costs during its third quarter compared to a year ago. Transat AT also says since the closure of the Strait of Hormuz earlier this year, it has paid a total of $175 million in additional fuel costs. Recent industry assessments say volatility in energy markets is expected to continue to put pressure on jet fuel costs in both the short and medium term. In BC's interior, a plane crash landed into cars on the road. One person is dead after the twin-engine plane landed on a boulevard in Prince George, smashing into cars and scattering debris, including a propeller. Mounties say the death was someone inside one of the vehicles. The Transportation Safety Board of Canada is now investigating. Canada and two other countries are denouncing Israel's decision not to pursue criminal charges over a strike that killed humanitarian aid workers 2 years ago. In a joint statement today, along with the UK and Australia, they called a decision by Israel's military prosecutor against a criminal investigation into the deadly strike without further explanation shameful. The airstrikes hit a convoy of World Central Kitchen vehicles that killed seven aid workers delivering food in Gaza. A 33-year-old from Quebec was one of them. Investigators in Philadelphia now believe they know the identity of the person accused of terrorizing more than a dozen people, all while wearing a Chucky-style Halloween mask. ABC's Faith Abube says police have now identified the suspect as 22-year-old Zymire Hughes.
19: Authorities say over several days, Hughes harassed 15 to 16 people around the city, at times allegedly asking his victims, "Are you ready to die?" This woman saying she screamed and kicked the masked man in the chest when he approached her.
20: I blocked my face, made sure that my center line was protected.
19: Police saying Hughes targeted both men and women and carried no weapon during the rampage. His motives are still a mystery.
14: Police say he may have filmed the encounters to post on social media. He could be facing charges including terroristic threats, harassment, assault, and intimidation. Prince Harry and six others, including Elton John, are now ordered to pay about $18 million to the publisher of Britain's Daily Mail. This follows their failed invasion of privacy case, which alleged illegal phone hacking. The publisher denied the claims. Harry's legal battles have strained his relationships with his family and the media, and this judgment comes as he and his family plan to move back to the UK. There's a new album out today from The Tragically Hip. It's a live album of performances from their final tour a decade ago. Frontman Gord Downie died in 2017 after a rare and incurable form of brain cancer. It's 12:37. I'm Andrew Shepherd. The latest local news is as close as your phone. 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Now, The Wood File with Murray Wood.
0: It's time for the Friday. Who's hot and who's not? Hot. Saskatchewan's Taylor Carter made a hole-in-one recently at the Special Olympics in Alberta. Taylor grew up down the street from us. He used to watch him constantly whack a golf ball around a field. Nice young guy, great family. Good for him. Not wasps. Not the provincial government, or SGIs, fixation on photo radar. It's been out of commission for a few months. Are you telling me accidents rose in the areas where the cameras are? Not. Construction areas with 60K speed limits when no one is there. We were assured when this started the signs would only be up when workers were on site. Not. The anniversary of the Dieppe raid just passed with little recognition. I wonder how many people even know about Dieppe anymore. And finally, hot. News of a potential breakthrough cancer vaccine for melanoma. If this works, it could be a game changer. You know, for people who are okay with vaccines. I'm Murray Wood.

0: 8:38. Good afternoon. I'm Lisa Schick, and you're listening to Saskatchewan Afternoon. Now, from the Green Zone with sports, here's Britton Gray.
1: Josh Woods will be entering familiar territory under unfamiliar circumstances. The linebacker spent 5 seasons with the BC Lions. Now, this week, he heads into BC Place as a member of the opposition for the first time.
2: It's going to be weird. I don't know what it's like to be on that side. It'll be fun to be back in BC Place, though.
1: Woods joined the Riders this offseason after a call with head coach Corey Mace made the decision an easy one. He's responded in a big way, leading the team in interceptions and on pace for a new career high in tackles. Kickoff for Sunday's game is set for 5 p.m. The struggles continue for the Ottawa Redblacks. The Montreal Alouettes dispatched Ottawa 46-16 last night to drop the Redblacks' record to 0-10 on the season. Montreal improved its league-best record to 9-1. The Edmonton Elks chase a second straight win when they host the Winnipeg Blue Bombers in the lone CFL contest today. Edmonton sits atop the West Division with a 7-3 record, while Winnipeg is third, 4 points behind them with a game in hand. The Elks can also clinch the season series with a victory. The NFL has fined the Dallas Cowboys and New Orleans Saints $500,000 U.S. apiece following their brawl-filled joint practice. Players on both teams threw punches during several skirmishes throughout the session. That included Saints tight end Brock Reichsteiner's body slam of Cowboys safety Jalen Thompson. The Toronto Blue Jays are in New York to open a 3-game series with the Yankees. Toronto enters action a half game behind Minnesota in the chase for the American League's third wildcard spot. The Blue Jays have won their last 7 series following last night's 5-1 win over Tampa Bay. And defending champion Brooke Henderson has some work to do at the CPKC Women's Open in Edmonton. The Smith Falls, Ontario golfer begins second round play 5 strokes behind the leader. That's your Green Zone Sports. I'm Britton Gray.
0: And you can hear the Green Zone from 2 till 6 each day. Coming up, a quick 180 for the provincial government's Marshals Service, a check-in with the Saskatchewan Rough Riders halfway through the season, and what it took for Canada to win international gold for flag football. Now taking a look at weather and the hot weekend ahead. In Regina and southern Saskatchewan, sunny today with a high of 26. Clear tonight, a bit gusty and a low of 10, then sunny and 29 tomorrow, sunny and 31 on Sunday. In Saskatoon and central Saskatchewan, sunny today and 25 for a high. Clear tonight with a low of 10, then a few clouds tomorrow afternoon, a high of 29. The same temperature on Sunday, but a 30% chance of rain. Across Saskatchewan in the Battlefords, 22 degrees right now, Prince Albert 20. Swift Current 23, Weyburn 26, Estevan 25, Yorkton 23, Moose Jaw 24. In Regina, it is sunny, a northwest wind gusting to 37 and it's 24 degrees. In Saskatoon, sunny, a northwest wind gusting to 28 and it's 22 degrees. 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
4: Gosh, what an amazing day we're having here. Good afternoon. It's Brent Laux on location for our first deadline day today in Hospital Home Lottery, and I'm broadcasting from the $2 million lakefront grand prize cottage that somebody is going to win. But we've just had an amazing turnout of people here. Of course, it's a beautiful Friday heading into a beautiful weekend, and it is at beautiful Candle Lake. Lots of folks already here for the weekend checking out this amazing grand prize show home. 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
1: 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We'll also talk to Xander Horvath of the Lions and the voice of the Lions, Bob Marjanovic.
3: 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An update on the day so far. Saskatchewan Afternoon with Lisa Schick, 650 CKOM.
0: It is 12:45. The driver of a vehicle hit by a plane as it made an emergency landing on a BC road yesterday says he knows he's lucky to be alive. The crash sent a metal rod spearing through his back seat. A person in another vehicle was killed. You are listening to Saskatchewan Afternoon. Now, let's get you caught up with the headlines of the day. The provincial government is pulling back on its marshal service. Community Safety Minister Michael Weger says the service is going to pause its development of a special response unit. And that means it won't be buying a bunch of new equipment. This whole thing was brought to the fore this week with a tender from the service talking about wanting to buy things like sniper rifles, a thermal camera, night vision goggles, ballistic helmets and shields, and a sound cannon. The NDP's Hugh Gordon has been asking what exactly the service would need with such high-powered equipment.
6: What are they going to be doing? A lot of this equipment, some of it they may need. Some of it seems to be justified. But some of the other stuff, like the ballistic helmets, the shields...
0: And that was earlier this week. Now, the province says the marshals will focus on working with the RCMP, municipal and First Nations police in strengthening community safety and protecting people. In Regina, the chief of police says they welcome the conclusion of this latest watchdog investigation. Earlier this week, the Serious Incident Response Team said it didn't recommend charges against the officer who'd shot and killed a suspect back in June. The report said police had been told the suspect was known to carry a gun and that he'd reached into his pocket for something. It was only later they realized it was a phone. Chief Laura Lee Davies spoke to reporters yesterday.
7: It speaks to public trust that it's an outside agency that does that investigation. They obviously had a very lengthy investigation, involved a lot of information. And so, you know, obviously for our members, I think there is a little bit of a sigh of relief in terms of the conclusion of that investigation. I think it's always something that's in the back of your mind. I would say that for our members, that's never a situation that they want to be put in. And so it weighs heavy on them regardless. But the conclusion of that obviously is something that's welcomed. You know, we trust in the process, and I think the guidelines speak to sort of the complexity of what officers might face on a daily basis and the decisions they have to make in a split second.
0: Now, when it comes to the use of lethal versus non-lethal force in this, Davies says there are a lot of factors to consider.
7: Every situation is dependent on the circumstances, the officer's perception, what they perceive, and so that evaluation is something that every one of our officers is trained with all the time as a recruit annually, and there really is, in each situation, no prescriptive to say, oh, A equals B or A equals C. It really is the totality of circumstances for the officers to make that decision. So I couldn't speak to what should have happened, could have happened, did happen. that was for the officer who was involved in that incident. And so obviously CERT has said at the end of the day there's no criminal charges and that that use of force is essentially justified. But certainly that it's a complicated situation that every officer, anytime they're encountering a situation with a subject, has to always be evaluating and continually reassessing.
0: And police still aren't releasing the name of the man who was killed, though, putting it on CERT to do so. It is 12:49. Now time for the Saskatchewan Afternoon Business Report with Sheena Roselle.
8: We continue to wait for a trade deal to be announced as the tariff deadline at midnight nears. Canada's trade delegation is continuing meetings in Washington today. Canada-U.S. Trade Minister Dominic LeBlanc told reporters yesterday the two sides were very close to a deal, although the content of that agreement has not been shared publicly. Canadians spent a little more at stores in June. Retail sales were up 0.6%, with 7 of 9 types of stores seeing an increase. Clothing, shoe, jewelry, luggage, and leather goods stores saw sales jump 3.1%. General merchandise stores were also up 2.7%. Taking a look at the markets, the TSX is up by 215 to 36,581. The Dow is up by 434 to 53,193. The Canadian dollar is trading at 73 cents U.S. and the price of oil is up 11 cents to $86.94 U.S. a barrel. With the Saskatchewan Afternoon Business Report, I'm Sheena Roselle.
0: Oh, thanks, Sheena. Coming up, how the riders might grade themselves this season. 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Now, the Mills Minute with Provincial News Director Sarah Mills.
9: Lots of times, social media is a burning pit of nastiness, misinformation, and general fakeness. But then you find the light, and it comes in the form of tinned fish reviews. My husband's on Instagram, and being a chef, follows lots of food-related creators, people, restaurants, and reviewers. He came across this British man who on camera opens and samples different varieties of fish. Think sardines, mackerel, herring, rather than tuna. And he tries it in ways the tin recommends or what fans tell him to do. He has many fans. 330,000 people around the world follow him and even send him samples to try, everywhere from New Zealand to Norway to Iceland. His reactions are hilarious, and even though it sounds disgusting, isn't this what social media should be? Bring a global audience together. It's the stupidest thing, reviewing tin fish, but his love of these different products is so infectious and makes you smile. I'm Sarah Mills.
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4: 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Top of the line kitchen, sunroom. I was just sitting out there in the sunroom area. Gorgeous lakefront views. You have to come and see for yourself. And everything you see in this home comes with it. So you got to get that ticket. And we've had some amazing runs on our ticket sales here today. We're less than 30% of tickets remaining. Less than 30% of tickets remaining. We were at about 50% when we started here this morning. Another indicator of how well we're doing here with Hospital Home Lottery in the early going, our 50-50 jackpot is now over $803,000. So if you're in the Candle Lake area today through the weekend, by all means, come by and check out this gorgeous home. Dream about this home becoming your family's home. I was looking at last year's winners who picked up that beautiful cottage here at Candle Lake, Judy and Tim Adams. One last fall, and I know that in the year since, they've been enjoying that property with their family, just like you can too. Buy your ticket before midnight tonight, though you'll be in the grand prize draw. But buying by midnight, you're in all the draws, including that VIP prize, $50,000, a luxury ski trip to France for four, or unreal, 3 months living on the coast in Spain. Come and see us or get online at hospitalhomelottery.org.
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0: It is 12:54. Well, more meetings in Washington as they once again try to get a trade deal before the deadline. That deadline is end of day today, and Canada's side says they are very close. 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Now it's time to go behind the headlines.
3: Digging deeper into the story, this is Behind the Headlines.
0: Well, the Rough Riders are at the halfway point of the season as they look to bring home another Grey Cup. Saskatchewan is at 6-3 and is on pace for a 12-6 record, the same one they finished with last season. While they are coming off a loss, the team has been among the best in the CFL. Our Green Zone Rider reporter Britton Gray sees how the team grades out in this week's Ride to a Repeat.
1: It's the halfway point in the CFL season for the Riders, and it always hasn't been easy for this team. They've dealt with a number of different things, which included injuries to key players like Keane Schaefer-Baker, Devon Campbell, Sam Emelis, and Roland Milligan. Despite all of that, they've weathered the storms and remain in the top tier when it comes to CFL contenders. So how impressive have they been in the eyes of those who covered the team?
11: A lot of B's and C's. But a D and ranging up to an A-. So, you know, they still got some things. I'm sure a team at this stage of the season thinks that they can get better, and I think that's where the Rough Riders are right now, Jamie. But, you know, probably right now they're once again a B, B-, or maybe a C-plus, somewhere in that range.
12: Overall this year, I had, like, A-, but I could talk myself into a B-plus. For overall, the coaching staff I gave an A with getting all these guys ready to play. It has been impressive.
1: But how does this team feel like they've done this season? Quarterback Trevor Harris is happy with how this team has responded to everything.
2: We've handled adversity well for the most part. And I think we've played well for the most part. I think, you know, our one-off game was just our last game. And I think that's all it is, you know, a one-off game. But I think we took a really good hard look at the film, and we'll play better. I mean, shoot, we have a lot of equity built up in terms of how we've played and how we've responded to any adversity or whoever our opponent is. And for us to not believe that. And so, you know, one rough game. But aside from that, I think we've done enough to continue, you know, be in a position in the second half of the season where we control our own destiny.
1: While the Riders do have one of the best records in the league, head coach Corey Mace believes that 6-3 mark is irrelevant as there's still a lot of work to be done.
13: You know, obviously I'm pleased with where we're at. Just, you know, I'm eager to fix the things that we need to fix. And that's literally, there's places all over in all phases of the team that we got to fix. And these guys know that, and they're eager to get the fixes as well. So, yeah, man, just more than anything, we just know that, you know, we're sitting pretty close to halfway here. A lot of ball to be played, a lot of work to be done.
1: And Harris agrees this team still has more to do in order to reach its full potential.
2: We've got to continue building and to be the team that we need to be. And the best teams are always the ones that peak late and play their best football in the back half. And I think that's exactly what we're going to do.
1: So for the Riders, the first half has shown what this team is capable of. But the second half will determine just how far they can take it. At Mosaic Stadium, I'm Britton Gray.
0: You are listening to Saskatchewan Afternoon. Well, it looks like InfoWars' Alex Jones won't have to shell out $50 million after all. His sentence for falsely calling the 2012 Newtown, Connecticut school shootings a hoax has been reduced to $1.5 million by a Texas judge. This doesn't affect a $1.25 billion judgment against Jones in Connecticut. Coming up on Saskatchewan Afternoon, we catch up with Jamie Nye. That's and more still ahead on Saskatchewan Afternoon on 650 CKOM and 980 CJME.
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22: It's 1 o'clock. I'm Andrew Shepard. No sound cannons and other high-tech equipment for the Marshals. The Conservative leader is concerned over what Canada is giving up in a new trade deal with the U.S., and SGI is dealing with an insurance claim of its own. In Regina, sunny and 24, and in Saskatoon, sunny, it's 22. Saskatchewan's community safety minister says an overly ambitious employee started the ball rolling on a specialized response unit for the Marshals Service. As our Jeff Smith reports, the unit has now been paused.
23: Minister Michael Weger says a specialized response unit would have been discussed early in the planning stages at the Marshals Service. But an employee, he says, jumped the gun and made a formal request for submissions to supply equipment for one. Weger says their first priority is getting up to 70 members.
24: And then there has to be collaboration and communication with our policing partners to determine if a specialized response unit actually does fit it.
23: Opposition critic Hugh Gordon says time and resources were wasted on this. Weger says no money was spent, just this one employee's time. At the legislature, I'm Jeff Smith.
22: It's another day of uncertainty surrounding trade and tariffs with the U.S. Canadians are wondering if a deal will be signed before tonight's new tariff deadline and what it will include. The 50% tariffs on $28 billion of Canadian goods were pushed back 3 days and are now set to kick in at midnight Eastern if the deal isn't finalized. Canada-U.S. Trade Minister Dominic LeBlanc and the U.S. counterpart are meeting in Washington today. The minister says, quote, "We're very close. We continue to make progress." We still haven't heard much from the prime minister, though. Conservative leader Pierre Poilievre says a 25% tariff on steel and aluminum is not acceptable. He wants the good deal the prime minister promised.
25: Well, one-sided tariffs on Canadian industry would be a bad deal. We want a good deal, and that means full free trade and open competition within North America.
22: Stay with us as we continue to keep you updated on this developing trade story. A new move from Walmart aimed at lowering prices, and this is also tariff-related. ABC's Will Reeve explains.
26: Walmart says it is putting its $2.9 billion tariff refund toward lower prices. The company says its customers are feeling squeezed, especially by gas prices. They're above $4 a gallon as families contend with high prices across the board.
22: The U.S. has already doled out about $100 billion in tariff refunds. It follows a Supreme Court ruling that declared a wave of President Donald Trump's import tariffs were unlawful. Traffic should be returning to normal now around Circle Drive and Idlewild Drive North in Saskatoon. Police say a truck was speeding in the westbound lane when it crashed into another vehicle, sending it flying into the parking lot of a nearby hotel. Both drivers are expected to recover. Shortly after, there was another crash in the area involving a motorcycle, but no serious injuries. A man is facing charges accused of entering a business wielding a gun and threatening staff in Saskatoon. Staff told an officer who walked in after the suspect just left, and he was arrested. Police found a knife and an airsoft pistol nearby. The 36-year-old man was already banned from owning guns. SGI is dealing with its own insurance claim today, and it may affect you. The head office in downtown Regina is closed due to flooding, which left water damage. SGI says customers may experience phone queue disruptions or reduced service levels. It's looking into the damage and will update workers as needed. An empty lot in downtown Regina comes to life this weekend, just in time for I Love Regina Day. The courts at the square open tomorrow on 12th Avenue across from Victoria Park. To start, there's seating and free outdoor games with plans for movie nights. Regina Downtown's Judith Varasek says the full venue was supposed to be ready this year, but a fire next door changed that.
4: So once we knew that we wanted to do a little bit of a redesign, we knew that that would push the full development into 2027, and we didn't want this to be vacant for the rest of the year.
22: The square will become a three-season destination featuring food, drinks, and a stage for performances and community events. Higher prices led to an additional $100 million in jet fuel costs in the third quarter for Air Transat. The airline's parent company says that's compared to the same period last year, adding its ability to pass higher fuel costs on to customers has remained very limited. It attributes the rise to the closure of the Strait of Hormuz. Transat says it's in talks with the federal government to explore potential solutions. Canada, Australia, and the UK's foreign ministries are all denouncing Israel's decision not to pursue criminal charges over a strike that killed humanitarian aid workers. In a joint statement today, they say the decision by Israel's military prosecutor against a criminal investigation into the deadly strike without offering further explanation is shameful. They say announcing the decision on World Humanitarian Day was particularly egregious and that the victims and their families deserve justice and accountability. The airstrikes in 2024 hit a convoy of World Central Kitchen vehicles and killed seven aid workers delivering food in Gaza, including a military veteran from Quebec. It's 105. I'm Andrew Shepherd. The latest local news is as close as your phone. 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
0: It is 1:06. I'm Lisa Schick, and you're listening to Saskatchewan Afternoon. Now taking a look at your weekend weather. It's a hot one ahead in Saskatoon and Central Saskatchewan. Sunny today, 25 for a high. Clear tonight with a low of 11. Then a few clouds tomorrow afternoon, high of 29. The same temperature on Sunday, but a 30% chance of rain. In Regina and Southern Saskatchewan, sunny today with a high of 26. Clear tonight, a bit gusty and a low of 10. Then sunny and 29 tomorrow, sunny and 31 on Sunday. Across the province in the Battlefords, it is 22 right now. Prince Albert, 21. Swift Current, 24. Weyburn, 27. Estevan, 26. Yorkton, 23. Moose Jaw, 25. In Saskatoon, it's sunny. A northwest wind gusting to 30 and it's 23 degrees. In Regina, sunny. A northwest wind gusting to 36 and it's 25 degrees. 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
0: It is 109. Who insures the insurance company? Several floors of SGI's downtown Regina headquarters are in trouble after they had to deal with flooding early this morning. This is Saskatchewan Afternoon, heard from 12:30 to 2 Monday to Friday. And then the Green Zone with Jamie Nye from 2 until 6. And Jamie is in studio now. You're getting ready for the Riders game on Sunday, Jamie?
10: Yes, indeed. As they go out to BC tomorrow, and of course, kickoff at 5 o'clock on Sunday. We have to wait for tomorrow for the depth chart, but it looks like a bunch of healthy guys will be back in the lineup, including receiver Sam Emelis, who's excited to contribute after missing the last three games. And I ran some numbers, and the deep passes downfield have dropped significantly without Kean Schaefer-Baker and Sam Emelis in the lineup. Of course, Kean's still out for a couple more weeks, but Sam Emelis should probably restart a little more deep shots from Trevor Harris against the BC Lions.
0: All right. Is that going to be helpful against BC, you think?
10: I think so. Their secondary has had some issues this season. They have a good defensive line. But behind that group, if Trevor Harris can go deep, I think he'll find some holes for the BC Lions. But he hasn't been taking many deep shots without Sam Emelis and Kean Schaefer-Baker in the lineup. He's only had three deep completions over the last 3 weeks.
0: Oh, wow.
10: And before that, it was like three a game. So we'll hopefully see a little bit more. I don't know.
0: Yeah.
10: Fun out of that Riders offense.
0: And then last night, Red Blacks.
10: Oh my goodness.
0: Not a great showing.
10: Again.
0: Again.
10: That is a bad football team. I was at home watching the game. My wife and daughter come in and they both look, and it's like they have the aw. Poor Ottawa.
0: I feel so bad.
10: And that's what it is. It's like, oh, this is 0-10.
0: Oh.
10: And they're hard to watch. And they're hard to watch now. Like, that's the thing. There were some games maybe earlier where they were close. Or they went to overtime against Winnipeg. Now they're just getting blown out. Or there'll be in a game at halftime, and then the second half, it just crumbles around them and they lose by 20. Like, they held in against the Riders earlier in the season, but then when they came here, it was that story, right? They held in, and then it just fell apart. Last night, after they went ahead 7-0, and it was like, oh, Ottawa went ahead, and then interception and fumbles and a long snap, or the holder on the field goal drops the ball, and they're making a mockery of football right now. They are the Ottawa Red Blacks, and they might be on a historic pace to potentially be the first team to not win a game in modern CFL history.
0: The first team that hasn't happened.
10: 0-18 has never happened.
0: Wow. All right.
10: And I'm looking at their schedule, Lisa, going, I don't see it. I'm having a hard time, but Britton Gray and I are going to fight about this on the Green Zone because Britton's like, I don't think they win a game. They have to fluke into one. It at least once in 18 games, you're going to get a fumble or something that helps, or
0: the odds are
10: punt return, touchdown, something goes your way.
0: Yeah.
10: I hope.
0: Just so that they don't have that crown on their shoulders.
10: And Rider fans should be, they'll think they're done with Ottawa. They don't play Ottawa again. Mm-hmm. So the repeat of 2003 won't happen. When Hamilton went 1-17 and their one win was against the Saskatchewan Rough Riders. Ooh. So that's not going to happen for the Riders this year.
0: All right. And then I guess we have the Jays taking on the Yankees.
10: Yes, over a three-game set. So they're going with a relief pitcher starting. They're having a starter in for Mason Fluharty. Will pitch the first inning or two today for the Blue Jays, but they're a half game back of the wild card spot. They're the best team in baseball pretty much since the trade deadline, and we'll see in New York against the Yankees. Yankees pitching staff is so good, though, so we'll see what they did. But they took 2 of 3 against the Yankees like last week, so they can get it done. And then they have a little bit of a softer skill. Like they play like the Royals and Athletics and teams like that after this. So they have a little softer schedule after this set to maybe push themselves into that final wild card spot.
0: All right. We will see. Thanks very much, Jamie.
10: No problem, Lisa. Have a good weekend.
0: And you can hear Jamie on the Green Zone today starting at 2 o'clock. Coming up, a goose that saves the day. This is Saskatchewan Afternoon on 650 CKOM and 980 CJME. Time now for the Paul Martin Commentary.
5: The elbows are not quite so high these days. Despite the general move towards boycotting all things American in the wake of the 51st state comments and the imposition of tariffs, we Canadians are softening our protests in one area, and that's travel to the U.S. The latest figures are from June, and for the fifth consecutive month, we saw more Canadians

0: Late good afternoon. It's a beautiful Friday afternoon. Brent Laux along with a very beautiful human being, Steve Shannon.
1: Oh, bless you.
0: CEO.
1: How much do I owe you?
0: Saskatoon City Hospital Foundation, but also chairperson of this fall's edition of Hospital Home Lottery. And I think you're doing a pretty good job here, Steve. We got some pretty impressive numbers early on here.
1: Well, absolutely. And the kitchen party continues. It looks like we are absolutely less than 30% tickets available. Less than 30%. That's just amazing. And you know what? It's because of people that are going online. It's because of people that personally have come here from the from Candle Lake and area, and even Prince Albert, that have bought tickets after taking a look at this beautiful Allaire home. It's absolutely gorgeous. Plus. Our 50-50 is over $800,000.
0: Yeah, and you were just talking to a lady who was buying a ticket here, and she said she just loved the feel of this home. She says it really feels like a beach home, that this could be somewhere in California, but it's right here on the shores of Candle Lake.
1: And it's a good thing Peggy bought her ticket, because goodness knows she could have a chance on winning.
0: Isn't it great? And today is just our first deadline day today. To have this many tickets already sold is just absolutely incredible. But you want to buy your ticket before midnight tonight, you got a shot at this house. And our first draw, the VIP prize.
1: Absolutely, which is 7-night French Alps out at a Club Med, no less. 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
0: This is wild. So how is your French and how is your Spanish?
1: Très bien. Not so good.
0: Get your ticket. Less than 30% of the tickets remain at this early point. 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
4: It is 1:18. Well, not only has the Blue Jays pitcher Dylan Cease been painting the corners all season, he's also been painting canvases. In fact, one of his pieces is being shown at the atrium of the Art Gallery of Ontario next week. You are listening to Saskatchewan Afternoon on 650 CKOM and 980 CJME. Well, you've heard of toddlers alerting a family to a fire, a dog, or maybe even a cat sometimes. But what about a goose? Earlier this month, late at night, a Texas family woke to hear their pet goose making a sound they'd never heard before.
5: This is the moment when a family's goose found their barn on fire and decided to yell out the goose word for
6: either mom, dad, or fire, or help.
4: Yeah.
5: His name is Goosey, and Chelsea and Bert say he saved the lives of countless chickens and turkeys who live in their Texas hatchery called Chelsea's Chickens. This was a few weeks ago at 1 a.m. when old electrical wiring somehow ignited the barn. You can see Goosey observing the blaze before actually honking a few times. But it's that third honk when you can really hear how badly Goosey wanted his message to be heard.
6: Well, you know, living here with all these animals, you get used to certain noises that you don't even pay attention to. Well, there was one that night that I hadn't heard before.
5: Thankfully, that night, Bert happened to be asleep on the couch in his man cave, which is separate from the house. The honking woke him up. And within a minute, Bert was taking care of that fire with a garden hose.
7: That's when he said something made this awful noise. And yeah. it like woke me up, and I said, I bet you it was the goose.
8: Oh, don't cry.
5: However, maybe the biggest hero here is their daughter, Elena, who met Goosey a few months ago at an expo and hit mom with the four most irresistible words in history. Can we keep him?
7: How do you say no?
6: Yeah.
7: How do you say no to that?
5: Well, just 3 months later, Chelsea and Bert are now saying thank you.
7: We got really, really, really lucky. Really lucky.
9: They have about 100 chickens and turkeys, but only one goose. However, guys, Chelsea says this spring they plan to get a friend for Goosey, and the plan is to name her Lucy.
4: That pack.

0: 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Coming up, an easy recipe to help you make the most of this weekend. 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
0: It is 1:22. Well, wrong place, wrong time for crime in Saskatoon. Police say a man was quickly arrested after threatening people at a local business last night when an officer was already on site. This is Saskatchewan Afternoon. I'm Lisa Schick. Now it's time for Cooking with Shaq. So, Shaq, it looks like it's going to be a nice little weekend here. So what do you have for us?
6: Are you kidding me? A nice little weekend? It's going to be hot. Like, when did summer finally start, right?
0: Right.
6: Yeah, it's going to be a good one. So let's not waste the nice days. Let's get out. Let's fire up the barbecue. Let's sit on the patio and eat. Hey, despite the wasps, I know there's wasps out there. Just put out some traps because we got to soak in as much of this nice weather as we possibly can before the fall hits. So Absolutely. Let's do a barbecue. We're going to do pork tenderloin today.
0: Ooh, yeah. Okay.
6: The reason why, there's a lot of reasons why pork tenderloin is great. And it takes on all kinds of great flavors, but also beef is just, right, you know what? Pretty expensive right now. So let's stick to the pork and pork tenderloin. The great thing I like about pork tenderloin is one tenderloin is for one person. And if you don't want to have that much, you can cut it in half. So it's very economical price-wise, but quantities-wise as well, too. You get a great deal. So usually when you buy pork tenderloin, you'll get two. Now, a couple of things that you have to do before you do anything with the pork tenderloin is get yourself like a very thin, sharp knife. Like if you have a filleting knife or something like that, and there's something called silver skin. And I don't know, unless you want to get the butcher to do it, you can do it yourself. It's pretty easy, but it's that kind of really almost translucent membrane that you see on the sides of some meats. And one of them is pork tenderloin. So what you have to do is just gently get your knife underneath there. And as if you're filleting a fish, it just kind of peels right off. Once you get all that off, you're good to go. So we're going to go with a Greek barbecued pork tenderloin.
0: Oh, that sounds good.
6: The easiest thing you could possibly make, okay? Now, all you need, these are the two ingredients. Well, actually, three ingredients. One you don't eat. But a Ziploc bag, your pork tenderloin, and a bottle of Greek salad dressing. That's it.
0: Which one of those is the one you don't eat?
6: Well, you don't eat the bottle that the dressing comes in, I guess. But you can lick the bag if you want. So here's what you're going to do. You're going to take your pork tenderloin. You're going to put it in the Ziploc bag. And you're going to dump in a bunch of the Greek salad dressing. I don't care which one you get. You can get whatever brand you want. And then you're going to zip it up. I always call it burping it. So you just kind of zip it up till it's almost zipped, and then you kind of burp all the air out so it makes it nice. So all the marinade, the Greek dressing, will get right into the nooks and crannies of those pork tenderloins. Then you want to stick them in the fridge for at least 8 hours. So I would say if you want to barbecue on Saturday, do this on Friday, overnight, bing, bang, boom, you're good. Or else do it in the morning and then have it ready to go for later on in the afternoon or the evening. So once you're done, now you take that, get your fire up your barbecue. And now here's the thing. You want to have one of those temperature, like the thermometers, the stick-in thermometers, because you do not want to overcook. This is not your grandmother's pork chops. Right? I mean, you could shred one of those things and have pork dust if you wanted. They're so dry. No, that's not the case with pork nowadays. Pork is great if it's a little bit pink, and that's when it's the best because it's nice and juicy. So you want to keep it about 165 to 170. That is where you want it. Anything above that, it's going to be too dry. Anything below that, now you're edging on medium rare, or rare-ish. So you want to have that. So now what you're going to do, you're just going to put the pork tenderloins on the grill. You're going to roll them around. See, that's a great thing, too, is that you just roll them around. You got to get them all cooked on all sides, get some good caramelization going on. Now you're thinking, okay, what do you do with all the rest of that Greek dressing that you have in that bag? Don't be throwing it away. But don't be eating it just like that either, because you got a lot of raw pork that's in there, right?
0: Oh, yeah.
6: So what you do is you put that into a separate pot. Bring it to boil for about 5 minutes, and then when you serve that, now you're going to serve them as medallions. So you're going to take that, once they're done, take that pork tenderloin off, and you're going to cut them into medallions. Serve them all nice and kind of lined up, and then you pour that dressing right over top. Ooh. Add a little feta cheese in there, maybe some Kalamata olives, and I'll tell you, the neighbors will be jealous.
0: Is there a dressing that, like, works best for this? Because, you know, you have those, like, more watery kind of dressings. You have those where they're, like, thicker and creamy.
6: You know what? I just go with the Kraft one. The Kraft one, it's a vinaigrette. It's got all the Greek seasonings in it. And some of them even have feta cheese in there, too, like small pieces of feta cheese. So I would just go with that. But if you have a favorite Greek dressing, maybe you make your own. Whatever you want to do. But the big thing is you have to let it sit in the Ziploc bag for at least 8 hours. 6, absolute minimum, but for sure 8 hours is the best.
0: All right. Well, I got to run out to the store and pick up some pork now. Thanks very much, Jack.
6: Well, it'll be a lot easier on your wallet, I'll tell you that.
0: Oh, yeah. And that was Cooking with Shaq, keeping you in the know through your day. This is Saskatchewan Afternoon on 650 CKOM and 980 CJME. Now, what's trending?
7: Movie theater owners are rejoicing over a summer worth billions in movies. You've lots to pick from this weekend. All those summer blockbusters are still selling, along with a new Paw Patrol for kids. Taylor Swift fans convinced the Empire State Building is dropping a hint. The landmark turned into a glow of green last night, sending theories across social media that Taylor's dropping either a new album or a redo of her first. Take me into your loving heart. The Big Smoke is welcoming one of the world's best. Ed Sheeran plays 3 sold-out shows in Toronto. He's told fans he's stepping back after this tour. Interesting, don't count Pink out yet on a talk show. Pink absolutely wants a TV job, says sources, but she's asking for significantly more than Kelly Clarkson was making. She knows her worth and isn't discounting it. She's apparently been in talks with NBC for over a year. Anne Hathaway says she did push really hard to convince Julie Andrews to join Princess Diaries 3, but she could not be swayed. Andrews is 90. And quick math, 1 snake, 1 jewel-covered bodysuit, 3 cages, and 1 19-year-old, adding up to 25 years of pop culture impact. It was 25 years ago Britney Spears danced with a python at the MTV Awards, considered one of the most iconic performances of her career. That's what's trending. I'm Shauna Foster.
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9: It's 1:30. I'm Andrew Shepherd. The purchase of new gear for the Marshall Service is called off. As another tariff deadline looms, the conservative leader is concerned about what Canada is giving up.
10: One-sided tariffs on Canadian industry would be a bad deal. We want a good deal.
9: And the latest on what caused traffic tie-ups in Saskatoon this morning. In Saskatoon, sunny and 23, and in Regina, sunny, it's 25 degrees. It looks like the Saskatchewan Marshal Service won't be getting a sound cannon after all. Today, the province is pausing the development of its specialized response unit. Reporter Jeff Smith has the latest.
11: Community Safety Minister Michael Weger says an overly ambitious employee began the process to obtain equipment for a specialized response unit. Things like sniper rifles, helmet, and night vision goggles. Weger didn't know about it, and neither did the chief of the marshals.
12: He's taken steps internally to review their process if they were to do another RFP or an RFB to ensure that it follows the proper chain of command.
11: Weger says they would only need such a unit after they're fully staffed up, and they've talked about it with other police services. The opposition wants to know how much money and resources were wasted, but Weger says no money was spent. At the legislature, I'm Jeff Smith.
9: The countdown is on once again as we bring you the latest on Canada-U.S. trade talks. Donald Trump's 50% tariffs on $28 billion worth of Canadian goods is set to take effect at midnight Eastern time. That's unless some sort of trade agreement can be finalized. The tariff threat was delayed by 3 days, but we still haven't heard much from the Prime Minister. Conservative leader Pierre Poilievre says it's not acceptable for Canada to accept a 25% tariff on steel and aluminum as part of a deal.
10: I'm very concerned about the deindustrialization of our country if our key industries pay one-sided tariffs.
9: Meanwhile, U.S. Vice President J.D. Vance describes the Prime Minister as a very sweet guy, but says Mark Carney tried to out-tough President Trump. He told a private fundraiser that Canada climbs down on a lot of issues, adding, quote, "The whole point of this is to change Canada's behavior." Stay with us as we continue to keep you updated on this developing story. A dramatic morning near Circle Drive and Idlewild Drive North in Saskatoon. Police say a speeding truck crashed into another vehicle, sending it flying into the parking lot of a hotel. That happened around 6:30, but neither driver was seriously hurt. Shortly after, there was another crash nearby involving a motorcycle, but again, no serious injuries. A man is facing charges after threatening staff at a Saskatoon business with a gun. A police officer happened to be at that same business on 8th Street East responding to another issue when staff told the officer and then the suspect that the suspect had just left. Police made the arrest and found a knife and an airsoft pistol nearby. The 36-year-old man was already banned from owning guns. Heads up, you won't be able to go into the SGI head office in downtown Regina today. SGI says it's closed as it deals with flooding, leaving water damage to some of the floors. It also says customers may experience phone queue disruptions or reduced service levels. SGI says it's looking into the damage and will update workers as needed. One of Regina's many vacant downtown lots is getting a new purpose. The Courts at the Square open tomorrow in time for I Love Regina Day. It's on 12th Avenue across from Victoria Park and features things like giant chess, cornhole, ladder ball, and movie nights. It's the first phase of a roughly $1.5 million three-season gathering space that will eventually feature food, drinks, and an outdoor stage. Mayor Chad Bushinsky says the city's empty downtown lots have potential.
13: It's clear that there's a lot of partners that are coming to the table to show, you know, we can take any space and create something that people can enjoy downtown.
9: The Courts will remain open through October 10th with the full venue planned for next year. Canada and two other countries are denouncing Israel's decision not to pursue criminal charges over a strike that killed humanitarian aid workers 2 years ago. In a joint statement today, along with the UK and Australia, they called a decision by Israel's military prosecutor against a criminal investigation into the strike without further explanation shameful. The airstrikes hit a convoy of World Central Kitchen vehicles and killed seven aid workers delivering food in Gaza. A 33-year-old from Quebec was one of them. Air Transat's parent company says it paid $100 million in additional jet fuel costs during its third quarter compared to a year ago. Transat AT also says since the closure of the Strait of Hormuz earlier this year, it has paid a total of $175 million in additional fuel costs. Recent industry assessments say volatility in energy markets is expected to continue to put pressure on jet fuel costs in both the short and medium term. In BC's interior, a plane crash landed into cars on a road. One person is dead after the twin-engine plane landed on a boulevard in Prince George, smashing into cars and scattering debris, including a propeller. Mounties say the death was someone inside one of the vehicles. The Transportation Safety Board of Canada is now investigating. It's 1:35. I'm Andrew Shepherd. The latest local news is as close as your phone. 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
0: It is 1:36. I'm Lisa Schick, and this is Saskatchewan Afternoon. Now taking a look at your weekend weather, and it's a hot one ahead. In Regina and southern Saskatchewan, sunny today with a high of 26. Clear tonight, a bit gusty and a low of 10. Then sunny and 29 tomorrow, sunny and 31 on Sunday. In Saskatoon and central Saskatchewan, sunny today with 25 for a high. Clear tonight with a low of 10. Then a few clouds tomorrow afternoon, high of 29. The same temperature on Sunday, but a 30% chance of rain. You are listening to Saskatchewan Afternoon. In Regina, it is sunny, a northwest wind gusting to 36, and it's 25 degrees. In Saskatoon, sunny, a northwest wind gusting to 30, and it's 23 degrees. 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
14: $2 million location. It's the grand prize show home in this fall's Hospital Home Lottery. Brent Lux with you, along with Lacina Hickey, St. Paul's Hospital Foundation, Steve Shannon, CEO of Saskatoon City Hospital Foundation. This incredible cottage lakefront. We were talking to people that live up here at Candle Lake. They were saying what a great location because everything is within walking distance of where this cottage is.
15: It's fantastic. And, you know, we, and for us looking out, doesn't matter what window we're looking out toward the lake.
14: Yeah.
15: We have a lake view. And it's just amazing to see that. And today is a little breezy, so the white caps, but it's absolutely gorgeous. And I couldn't agree more. And you're right. When you hear from the locals that this is one of the best things that's ever happened here, and it's great for the economy. People come up, they have dinner, they buy gas. And I mean, it's one of those things. The spinoffs to Hospital Home Lottery are amazing.
14: Lacina, what's your favorite part of this amazing house?
16: It's tough to say. I'm going to say two things because it's a woman's prerogative not to have to pick. the first thing is the screen room because you can take inside and outside at the same time.
14: That
16: I love summers. I don't like mosquitoes. And the second is the proximity of the lake. So for as long as it takes me to go there and back, I'm going to show you.
15: Awesome.
14: And the main suite upstairs too. Yeah. Just incredible. Eh?
16: Yeah.
14: I noticed the screen room. Even when we were walking along the waterfront today, there's some little bugs. They're buzzing around.
15: Fish flies.
14: But you don't have them in the screen room.
15: No, not in the screen room.
14: Okay, where are we at? We got some big numbers that we announced earlier today, too.
15: Yes, $800,000. 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
16: And less than 30% of tickets remaining.
14: And this is VIP deadline day. 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Get that ticket before midnight tonight. Real quick, the VIP prize.
15: 7-night French Elves, group of four. 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You could be working from home in Spain.
16: Or $50,000 cash.
14: There you go.
15: Yay.
14: Come on down. 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
0: It is 1:39. The police in this province are on the hunt for yet another prisoner who's gotten loose. This one wasn't mistakenly released, though. The man ran off while being transported. Check out our website to see a picture. You are listening to Saskatchewan Afternoon. I'm Lisa Schick. White-capped Dakota Nation in central Saskatchewan is making some big moves. Its first of its kind in Saskatchewan thermal spa is set to open in December. And it's getting $4.5 million in federal funding for its innovative virtual health hub. And today, Indigenous Services Minister Mandy Gull-Mastey joined the Evan Bray Show to talk about it.
17: $5.4 million to the Virtual Health Hub. This is a pretty big announcement. Can you talk about why this is a good investment for the federal government?
18: This is beyond a good investment. You know, I'm really impressed with what I see coming out of the Virtual Health Hub. I truly believe that the future of healthcare is being developed in a small First Nations community right here in Saskatchewan. What they're doing is they're innovating. They're using AI. They're using remote technology to be able to deliver service to First Nations members that are in community through a virtual healthcare system. We are investing $5.4 million for the Virtual Health Hub command center that's being built in the community. I had the opportunity to visit and see the structure. It's quickly going up. Really beautiful facility. It's something that's going to demonstrate how we can change healthcare delivery. Not many people know that when you're from a remote First Nations community, very often you have to travel really far distances. It takes 2 or 3 days to get an appointment with a doctor. Now, through virtual healthcare, they'll be able to deliver services in community. You go to your local clinic, you go to your local health center, you can have an ultrasound, you can have ophthalmology testing, you can do blood tests. I had a visit in the virtual healthcare hub downtown facility where they were able to show me some of their technology. I was just amazed with what they're doing.
17: The other investment that I know was also made this week is the investment tourism related, tourism development for Whitecap, $54 million for Dakota Dunes Thermal Spa. What pocket of funding were you able to utilize from the federal government for this sort of an investment?
18: For us, you know, I just have to speak to Whitecap Dakota Nation. Not only are they innovating and trying to ensure like enhanced healthcare services to their members, but also to other First Nations communities. So they're really demonstrating that there is an economic development portion that can be driven as part of your service delivery to your members. So seeing that they're trying to also enhance the Dakota Dunes, add on this thermal spa experience, the first of its kind. You know, I want people to know that this is the first of its kind where it's going to be within the context of, you know, demonstrating Indigenous culture, that it's going to be within their facility. It's going to allow for them to further enhance their presence in the region as a tourism destination. I'm really, like, impressed by the vision that they have there. Now they have the golf course. They have their casino. The thermal spa is an add-on that's really going to enhance what they deliver. For us, funding, we're able to support in that space $16 million through the federal government to be able to ensure that they're able to be one of the major drivers in tourism. When I was speaking with Chief Bear yesterday, he was so proud to speak to the fact that 165 new jobs will be created in this facility. They are at 100% capacity in terms of hiring already within the community. This means that they are looking for people to come and work within the facility from all over the province. It's really an economic driver. It's going to add on. It's going to create opportunity. And I think it really demonstrates what good partnership is. You know, we're here to be in this space to support, to fund. We also see that, you know, they're doing a lot of engagement with all of the communities surrounding within the Dakota Dunes, and they're really looking to enhance and contribute that. And it's open for, you know, those who are interested to work. Mm-hmm. Over 360 jobs during the construction phase alone. I'm thinking that this demonstrates, like, when there's opportunity that's created, Chief Bear is really there to have good mm-hmm. partnership. Indigenous, mm-hmm. non-Indigenous, those who are working there are really working to achieve something significant.
17: Indigenous Services Minister Mandy Gulmasty is my guest. Before I let you go, the last time we spoke, we were talking about that FSIN audit, which this was back in the spring, April. You were looking for some more information from FSIN with regard to this $28 million plus of unsubstantiated spending. Where are things at with that and the federal government's role?
18: First, you know, I want to say that I'm always committed to accountability, ensuring that members know and understand the decisions that their leadership is taking. We have received from our auditing company information. So this has been established based on recommendations that have been given to FSIN. We're not really able to disclose because this is a conversation that's happening between us as the funder and FSIN, but I know that there's more work to be done. Looking to hear from local leadership, looking to hear, you know, what is that conversation that's happening internally within FSIN, and that next step is going to be undertaken with the conversation that's happening between the two of us.
0: That was Indigenous Services Minister Mandy Gulmasty on the Evan Braid Show. Keeping you up to date and up to the minute, this is Saskatchewan Afternoon on 650 CKOM and 980 CJME. Well, Canada is heading to the 2028 Summer Olympics with our women's flag football team beating the U.S. favorites and winning gold at the World Championships. Sarah Parker is their quarterback, and she joined the Green Zone. The team actually punched their ticket, beating Mexico in the semifinal, then had to go for gold against the U.S.
19: We actually had like a little breathing session as a team the night before to make sure that we can put that game aside and just focus on the next one. But actually, we watched the men's bronze medal game in the cafeteria all together, and we witnessed them getting that game-winning interception and qualifying their team for the Olympics also. And I think that moment where we got to celebrate it and like scream all together in the cafeteria and just so much pride, it gave us like even more energy to go get that gold medal the next day.
20: So let's go to that gold medal game. That was intense. First play of the game, the Americans go deep down the field for a touchdown. A little shock to the system, Sarah, to try to, okay, again, recalibrate, refocus on trying to get back in after that big play to start.
19: We know that to have a winning mentality, we have to focus one play at a time, one drive at a time, one game at a time. And with this crew, you can never bet against us. The game is never over until it's over. And we just proved that we're just a resilient crew. Even if the pressure was high, we had so much fun all together. And I think it really showed when you look at all the clips of us celebrating and making big plays. I think that's really what made the difference in that game, where we were just a crazy unit and we just had so much fun. And then we got the results that we deserved.
20: What's it like being in that moment, needing to score and then needing to stop?
19: It's just trusting your teammates, trusting the game plan, trusting the coaches and the play call. The day before, we almost shut out Mexico in that semifinal, and the game ended with our defense on the field. Statistically, we had the strongest defense in the world in that tournament. So we just had all the confidence in the world that our defense is going to make that stop and that we were going to win that game. Before that last play, my offensive coordinator was actually next to me, and he said, "Congratulations, girls, we're world champions." Before that play even started, I'm getting chills just thinking about it. We were just so confident in the girls that were on the field.
0: There is much more to that interview, where they also talk about Parker being a builder of the sport. You can find that at cjme.com and cklm.com. Still ahead, Saskatchewan's number one sports show, The Green Zone with Jamie Nye. Now, The Wood File with Murray Wood.
17: It's time for the Friday. Who's hot and who's not? Hot. Saskatchewan's Taylor Carter made a hole-in-one recently at the Special Olympics in Alberta. Taylor grew up down the street from us. He used to watch him constantly whack a golf ball around a field. Nice young guy, great family. Good for him. Not wasps. Not the provincial government, or SGI's, fixation on photo radar. It's been out of commission for a few months. Are you telling me accidents rose in the areas where the cameras are? Not construction areas with 60K speed limits when no one is there. We were assured when this started the signs would only be up when workers were on site. Not the anniversary of the Dieppe raid just passed with little recognition. I wonder how many people even know about Dieppe anymore. And finally, hot news of a potential breakthrough cancer vaccine for melanoma. If this works, it could be a game changer. You know, for people who are okay with vaccines. I'm Murray Wood.
0: It is 1:49. Here's what's making news around the world. The mother of a 5-year-old Palestinian girl who was killed after Israeli forces fired on her family's car wants an independent inquiry into her death. Wissam Hamada says the Israeli military investigation announced this week into the killing of her daughter isn't enough and wouldn't deliver justice for her family. The girl's death has been one of the war's most prominent casualties. Israel's military this week admitted to firing at the family car as it fled an Israeli invasion and firing toward an ambulance dispatched to help them. All 6 people in the car and 2 paramedics were killed. A conviction in a Hong Kong court in connection with a decades-old vigil, the AP's Raphael Wolber reports.
3: This court decided today two people are guilty of inciting subversion. Those two people, Lei Zhejiang and Zhao Hongtong, were both organizers of vigils every year in Hong Kong that used to gather thousands and thousands of people to remember what happened back in 1989 in Tiananmen Square in Beijing, mainland China. The vigils also used to involve calls for political change in China. The verdict shows that nowadays in Hong Kong, with the new national security law since 2020, this is going to be a guilty sentence.
0: Now, the sentencing is not yet clear. And as he prepares to stay for an extended period back in Britain, Prince Harry is on the wrong side of a court decision.
21: Prince Harry and six others, including Elton John, have been ordered to pay £9.5 million, or $13 million, to the publisher of Britain's Daily Mail. This follows their failed invasion of privacy case. Justice Matthew Nicklin announced the payment is due by August 28th. The payment is at the upper end of expectations. The group lost a High Court case in London last month, which alleged illegal phone hacking. The publisher denied the claims, and the court found a lack of evidence. The judgment comes as Harry and his family plan to move back to the UK. Harry's legal battles have strained his relationships with his family and the media.
0: Coming up.
22: And there's everything from a flip-flop to hiking boots.
0: Four-legged shoe thieves. Keeping you in the know through your day, this is Saskatchewan Afternoon on 980 CJME and 650 CKOM.
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14: 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Just, this is like heaven here, isn't it?
15: It is.
14: Candle Lake, the spot we've
15: been. It's hard to put it into words, actually. We're in a state of, we've been here for 3 days, and we've been working hard. And, as you know, I know it's hard to believe that this is actually work, but it is. And we are just so grateful to the lineup of people that have come from the Candle Lake community. So listening from Candle Lake, thank you for goodness sake, and thanks for spreading the word. We are just delighted in the results.
14: I think somebody told us last year when we were up here, there's about 1,100 people live here year-round, and in the summertime it's about 20,000.
15: Yeah.
14: And you can be part of that.
15: Yeah. A quarter of them have been through this house already.
14: Okay, it's VIP deadline day today. That means you buy your ticket, you're in for all of the draws, including this $2 million cottage. Lasina Hickey, though, we got to talk about these other prizes, especially with the VIP prize that we're starting with.
16: Yeah, you know, the VIP prize, we say if you know you're going to buy a ticket, please get it before tonight at midnight. That way you're in for all of the draws. And this one is the biggest VIP prize we've ever had. You have three options and no wrong answers. The first option, seven nights in the French Alps at a Club Med. You and three friends. The second option is you and a friend in Spain, beachfront for 3 months.
14: That's
16: not
14: wild.
16: Weeks, 3 months.
14: Yeah.
16: And then the third option, $50,000 cash.
14: That would be a tough choice. It really would, wouldn't
15: yeah,
14: it?
15: Yeah, it would be.
14: And look at the numbers that we've got as far as ticket sales and 50-50.
15: It's amazing. 50-50 is over $800,000 already. And tickets, less than 30% left.
14: Come and get one of those remaining tickets. If you can't get to the show cottage here at Candle Lake, get online right now at hospitalhomelottery.org.
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20: 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We'll also talk to Xander Horvath of the Lions and the voice of the Lions, Bob Marjanovic.
1: 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An update on the day so far. Saskatchewan Afternoon with Lisa Schick, 650 CKOM.
0: It is 1:54. It's yet another deadline for tariffs coming up at the end of the day today. And trade representatives are stuck in meetings right now in Washington trying to come together on a deal. You are listening to Saskatchewan Afternoon. I'm Lisa Schick. If you lost a shoe or two at Christopher Lake recently, well, you might not be looking for a thief on two legs. The area is dealing with foxy little thieves, and they may look cute, but don't be fooled. Linda McDonald has lived in the area for 42 years and joined the Greg Morgan Morning Show to tell us more about some shoe-stealing bandits.
2: I hear there's a crime spree happening right now up north. Tell me a little about what's going on.
22: Well, we have at least two foxes that are stealing a massive amount of shoes in the Murray Point campground.
2: And how did you discover this?
22: There is a walking trail that circles the campground that I walk almost every morning, and they seem to deposit them along this trail.
2: So are you picking them up and returning them to strangers looking for their shoes?
22: Well, the provincial park has at the gate two bins where you can put the shoes you find. And the last time I put shoes in there, they were both full. And there's everything from a flip-flop to hiking boots.
2: Linda, how can you be so sure it's the fox that is doing this?
22: Well, just from past experience, we've had this happen before, but just never to this extent.
2: Really?
22: And people have noticed, you know, especially the campers in that campground have noticed their belongings disappearing. So I've never seen a fox with a shoe in their mouth, but I've seen lots of foxes.
2: I've never known a fox to have such a fetish for shoes.
22: Yeah.
2: But then again, I've never known a fox either. But you are much closer than I. Are they more Crocs or are they Air Force Ones, Nikes? What are they like?
22: Well, the ones I picked up was a really nice pair of suede Tevas and some Shirling bedroom slippers.
2: Well, Linda McDonald from Emma Lake this morning. There's more than one fox doing this, you believe, right?
22: I think so. I've spotted two.
2: Okay.
22: Completely different coloring, so it's not hard to distinguish them.
2: Yeah.
22: One beautiful red fox with long black legs, and then a lighter colored, almost apricot in color.
2: When you pick up these shoes that you've discovered along your walk the fox have stolen, are they chewed up? Are they in good shape or not?
22: No, they're in good shape.
2: They're just doing it for fun?
22: I think so.
2: How did the idea for the fox shoe bin come about? Was it a moment of inspiration or just desperation?
22: Well, that was the park doing that. So I assume they got, you know, they received so many that, you know, they had to do something with them. They've set up these two bins.
2: Wow. And just to clarify, you've not noticed whether or not the fox has stolen a pair of shoes, clean, polished, upgraded them, only to return them, right? They're not doing it as a courtesy.
22: No, they're not part of the concierge of
2: park. Have you tried snacks in exchange for footwear? Have you negotiated with the foxes in the area?
22: No, I have not. I've just admired them from afar.
2: Okay. Well, what do you recommend people who are coming there this weekend to camp and enjoy themselves do?
22: Well, I would be taking my shoes into my trailer or my tent. Yeah.
0: That was Linda McDonald on the Greg Morgan Morning Show. You are listening to Saskatchewan Afternoon. A 20-year lease is being signed for Crown property in Nova Scotia by a U.S.-based group seeking to build a seaside refuge for whales retired from marine theme parks. It's on the province's eastern shore. The nonprofit Whale Sanctuary Project says its lease covers 83 hectares of Crown land and coastal waters near the tiny community of Wine Harbor. The lease was approved by Cabinet back in October last year, although nothing had been signed at that time. Roots is going global. The New York private equity firm that signed an agreement to buy the storied Canadian brand Roots wants to expand it around the world. If the proposed deal goes through, Marquee Brands is considering bringing it to major markets like Korea, India, and Mexico. The company also expects to expand its small presence in the U.S. and China. And Tesla and other Chinese car makers are recalling more than 4 million vehicles in China over safety concerns, including risks tied to their door handles. This follows China banning next year of hidden door handles seen commonly on Tesla and other Chinese electric vehicles. China has stepped up scrutiny on door handles of EVs after EV accidents where hidden electronic door handles failed to function and trapped passengers. It is 1:59. After the news, it's Saskatchewan's number one sports show, The Green Zone, with Jamie Nye. I'm Lisa Schick. You've been listening to Saskatchewan Afternoon on 650 CKOM and 980 CJME.
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9: It's 2 o'clock. I'm Andrew Shepherd. No sound cannons and other high-tech equipment for the Marshals. The Conservative leader is concerned over what Canada's giving up in a new trade deal with the U.S., and SGI is dealing with an insurance claim of its own. In Saskatoon, sunny and 23, and in Regina, sunny, it's 25. Saskatchewan's Community Safety Minister says an overly ambitious employee started the ball rolling on a specialized response unit for the Marshal Service. As our Jeff Smith reports, the unit has now been paused.
11: Minister Michael Weger says a specialized response unit would have been discussed early in the planning stages at the Marshals Service. But an employee, he says, jumped the gun and made a formal request for submissions to supply equipment for one. Weger says their first priority is getting up to 70 members.
12: And then there has to be collaboration and communication with our policing partners to determine if a specialized response unit actually does fit in.
11: Opposition critic Hugh Gordon says time and resources were wasted on this. Weger says no money was spent, just this one employee's time. At the legislature, I'm Jeff Smith.
9: It's another day of uncertainty surrounding trade and tariffs with the U.S. Canadians are wondering if a deal will be signed before tonight's tariff deadline and what it will include. The 50% tariffs on $28 billion of Canadian goods were pushed back 3 days and are now set to kick in at midnight Eastern if a deal isn't finalized. Canada-U.S. Trade Minister Dominic LeBlanc and his U.S. counterpart are meeting in Washington today. We still haven't heard much from the Prime Minister. Conservative leader Pierre Poilievre says a 25% tariff on steel and aluminum is not acceptable. He wants the good deal the Prime Minister promised.
10: Well, one-sided tariffs on Canadian industry would be a bad deal. We want a good deal, and that means full free trade and open competition within North America.
9: Stay with us as we continue to keep you updated on this developing trade story. It's been almost 1 year since Tanya Myers was shot and killed on Highway 39 just outside of Weyburn. Now a woman whose vehicle was also struck by a bullet is trying to make sure Myers is never forgotten. Chris Fallman is charged with second-degree murder in connection to her death and remains in custody. Reporter Jillian Massey has the story of a fundraiser to get a cat room named after Myers at the Weyburn Humane Society.
4: I didn't get the chance to know her in life, so just trying to figure out how to carry on her memory and share a little piece of her life.
6: Jamie Warrow thinks of Tanya Myers every time she drives past the grain terminals outside Weyburn. Warrow decided to donate some money to the new Weyburn Humane Society because she knew Myers loved cats.
4: And then I was like, well, maybe other people want to do that, and if we can do it together, maybe we can do something a little bit bigger.
6: There's been a lot of emotions around Myers' death. But Warrow says this is just a small way she can pay it forward. In Weyburn, I'm Jillian Massey.
9: Traffic should be back to normal around Circle Drive and Idlewild Drive north in Saskatoon now. Police say a truck was speeding in the westbound lanes when it crashed into another vehicle, sending it flying into the parking lot of a nearby hotel. Both drivers are expected to recover. Shortly after, there was another crash in the area involving a motorcycle, but no serious injuries. A man is facing charges accused of entering a business wielding a gun and threatening staff in Saskatoon. Staff told an officer who walked in just after the suspect left and made the arrest shortly after that. Police may have found a knife and an airsoft pistol nearby. The 36-year-old man was already banned from owning guns. SGI is dealing with its own insurance claim today, and it may affect you. The head office in downtown Regina is closed due to flooding, which left water damage on some floors. SGI says customers may experience phone queue disruptions or reduced service levels. It's looking into the damage and will update workers as needed. An empty lot in downtown Regina comes to life this weekend just in time for I Love Regina Day. The courts at the square open tomorrow on 12th Avenue across from Victoria Park. To start, there's seating and free outdoor games with plans for movie nights. Regina Downtown's Judith Versick says the full venue was supposed to be ready this year, but a fire next door changed that.
7: So once we knew that we wanted to do a little bit of a redesign, we knew that that would push the full development into 2027. And we didn't want this to be vacant for the rest of the year.
9: The square will become a three-season destination featuring food, drinks, and a stage for performances and community events. One person is dead following an attack at a school in Sweden. Police say an 18-year-old with a sword killed one person and seriously hurt two others northwest of Stockholm. The suspect was arrested.
23: Tell me what the poets are doing.
9: There's a new album out today from The Tragically Hip. It's a live album of performances from their final tour a decade ago. Frontman Gord Downie died in 2017 after a rare and incurable form of brain cancer. The latest local news is as close as your phone. 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It's 2:05. In Saskatoon and central Saskatchewan, clear tonight, low at 10. Then tomorrow, partly sunny, a high of 29. Then Sunday, partly sunny with a 30% chance of showers, high 29. In Regina and southern Saskatchewan, tonight, clear, low 10. Then tomorrow, partly sunny, high 29. Sunday, sunny, high 31. Across Saskatchewan, the Battle Fords 22, Prince Albert 21, Swift Current 24, Weyburn 27, Estevan 26, Yorkton 23, Moose Jaw 25. In Regina, sunny, northwest wind gusting to 36, it's 25 degrees. And in Saskatoon, sunny, northwest wind gusting to 30, it's 23 degrees. The time is 2:06. I'm Andrew Shepherd.
1: 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The Green Zone. 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

Well, a good Friday afternoon, Saskatchewan. Jamie and I with you here in the Green Zone. Who else woke up with the notification of the live album from the Tragically Hip tour from 10 years ago is now up and live to reminisce about the tour that ended the Tragically Hip's career as a band 10 years ago. It wrapped up, of course, 10 years yesterday. The live album was released earlier today. It's All Request Friday. Now, I'm not saying All Request Friday on Tragically Hip songs, but whatever you want to do. We're getting close to the end of August, which means the time at the cabin and stuff starting to, let's not talk about it. That's just going to get depressing. 1-877-332-8255. Do you have any favorite songs of summer? Of this summer? Maybe you have a theme song for this summer that you've been playing a lot lately? A recommendation from a song that maybe you found this summer for the rest of us? 1-877-332-8255.

0: Of course, we begin the Green Zone with the starting lineup, the top sports stories, as the Riders get set to take off to Vancouver tomorrow.
1: Under a minute to go. A look to the end zone. Touchdown again. Emelis. Sam Emelis has his hat trick.
2: Rourke in trouble. Escapes. Now he's on the run. Now he throws to Wirtz. Inside the five. How about that? Remarkable Rourke.
0: The last couple of times these two teams have played, they have been some great football games. Even in week two, the Rough Riders, late Sam Emelis touchdown, able to beat the BC Lions. Then you go back to the West Final in that close one. So it's the Riders and the BC Lions, 5 o'clock on Sunday at BC Place Stadium. The Green Zone pregame show at 3. We will update you on the final injury report, which has been a lot of positive news for the Saskatchewan Rough Riders this week, and hopefully it stays that way as we are anticipating Sam Emelis making his return for the Riders against BC again Sunday to wrap up week 12. All right, let's get to last night's football game. Well, the Red Blacks still suck.
3: Alexander takes the snap, pulls, throws, touchdown! Tyson Philpott. Wilson to the right-hand side as flags fly. Touchdown, Alouettes. McMahon intercepted! Alexander pulls, looks to throw, and on cue! Touchdown, Tyson Philpott!
0: Yeah, I think Britton and I kind of told you whether this was going to happen. 46-16, the Montreal Alouettes beat Ottawa. Ottawa did score the first touchdown. It was 7-0 for the Red Blacks. And then Ottawa showed up and played the rest of the game. 0-10 record for Ottawa. Are you feeling bad for them? There's a lot of sympathy in my household last night as Ottawa fell to 0-10. Just the ninth team in CFL history to lose their first 10 games of a season. Jake Mayer eventually, too late, was replaced by McLeod Bethel-Thompson, who didn't fare much better. Davis Alexander, meanwhile, for Montreal, is still humming along with like a 20-1 record as a starter. 260 passing yards, 2 touchdowns. Travis Tice had 88 on the ground, another 30 through the air and a touchdown. Tyson Philpott scored 2 touchdowns with 75 yards receiving. They're 9-1 are the Montreal Alouettes. A little bit later on, Britton and I are going to fight about the Red Blacks. Are they going to win a single game this season? Britton's starting to feel like that's going to be a no, that they'll go 0-18. I can't see that happening. Can't see it happening. What do you think? We're sticking with the CFL. Trey Ford is back as the starting quarterback for Hamilton.
1: Ford steps out, tosses it deep into the end zone. Touchdown! Ford running out of time again. He's on the run. Nowhere to go, but he still gets rid of it. Into the end zone!
0: Yes, Trey Ford, after coming in and beating the Saskatchewan Rough Riders 26-19, gets the call to be the starter against the Toronto Argonauts this weekend. Harrison Frost was injured as a back issue, but he's still on the depth chart at number 2. So he's not out. He's on the roster as the backup quarterback. Trey Ford gets another start. His first win with the Tiger Cats this season came against Toronto in that 24-23 win. That game was significant because Liram Haralahu had a chance to win it, missed the field goal, and because there's no rouge anymore for a missed field goal that goes out the back of the end zone, it didn't go to overtime. It just ended, and the Argos lost. So a rematch of that game in Toronto. Okay, let's get to baseball. The Blue Jays start a set at Yankee Stadium this evening.
1: Here is a blast to left field. Hammered on out of here by Kazuma Okamoto, and the Blue Jays take the lead.
4: 1-2. Driven deep to right field. Did he get it? Did he get it? Oh, he got it! A 3-run home run! Jazz has done it again!
0: Yes, the Yankees hosting the Jays 5:05 first pitch tonight. It'll be Mason Fluharty as a starter tonight for the Blue Jays, going with a bullpen start for the Jays today. The Jays a half game back of the final wild card spot. That is currently being held by the Minnesota Twins, who are in San Diego. Of course, Baltimore is still in the mix. They're taking on Tampa. Detroit is in Kansas City. So a lot of scoreboard watching still for the Toronto Blue Jays, and that'll be the case for the next month until the end of the MLB season. And Brooke Henderson was looking for a charge on day two at the Canadian Open.
5: The scores are very low out here today, and the leaders especially. So, you know, just trying to go out tomorrow, make a bunch of birdies, and try to catch them.
0: She did make a bunch of birdies today, and then at the end of a round started to make a few bogeys. 2 under today after a 3 under yesterday. So Brooke Henderson's 5 under right now. That puts her 4 back of the lead. Her round is done. She's in the clubhouse. A couple of the leaders are on the course right now. So there's an update on Brooke Henderson for the PGA Tour, round two of their playoffs. Look out. Here comes Scotty. He shot 2 over yesterday. He shot 5 under today. He's now 7 back of the lead. Rory McIlroy's 3 back of leader J.J. Spahn. And just real quick. I just want to do an update on the my Las Vegas Raiders. Remember, first overall pick, Fernando Mendoza. Let's see how preseason football is going for Mendoza.
6: Austin I formation. Hayward the fullback, Washington the tailback, Mendoza play fake, and he throws one over the middle, it's picked off. Here we go, across the 40, the 50, it's Woodass, the 40 of the Raiders, the 30, Mendoza trying to chase him down at the 15, 10, 5, rock and roll, does he get in? Yes! Touchdown!
0: Yay, there's the first overall pick, pick 6. The new head coach didn't name a starter. So is Kirk Cousins going to be the starter week 1? Not ready to name a starter. Kirk Cousins

0: of the rights of because they drafted. So, the update on this young man, Kensei Matsuwawa, is not great. He missed a short field goal in preseason game number one. He missed two PATs last night. He was one of three for point after touchdowns for the Raiders. So still some work for the young Japanese kicker out of the University of Hawaii. Coming up next, Britton Gray's Ride to a Repeat focuses in on how the Riders are feeling at the midway point of the season. Next on 980 CJME and 650 CKOM.
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2: I suspect just about every person listening to this radio program dreams of having a place at the lake. Well, here's your opportunity to spend $100 and maybe have that dream come true. It's Brent Laux on location for the fall edition of Hospital Home Lottery. We are giving away this incredible $2 million fully furnished, professionally decorated cottage at beautiful Candle Lake on the shores of Candle Lake. You've just got to come and see this immaculate building and this incredible setting. And so many people that we've spoke to here today that are living or vacationing in this area coming in saying, oh man, this is the primo spot at Candle Lake. So come see for yourself. Our show home open here till 4 this afternoon, but on the weekends till 4 o'clock as well. You can certainly buy your tickets here, and tickets are getting to be in short supply. I got to tell you that. Even though we're so early on into the lottery, this is our VIP deadline day today, less than 30% of tickets remain. Less than 30%. And our 50-50 jackpot's growing rapidly. It's over $803,000 here on this sunny Friday afternoon. By midnight tonight, though, and you've got a shot at winning not only the grand prize show home, but you'll be in for all the prize draws. And our most expensive, I guess we could say, most valuable VIP prize, you get your ticket by midnight tonight. You get the win on that. You'll have a difficult choice to make. If you're into skiing, how about a week in the French Alps at a Club Med ski resort, you and three friends? Or maybe 90 days on the beach in Spain. This is just incredible. Or if travel's not your thing and you're the VIP winner, you could take home $50,000 in cash. More great prizes as well, with a bonus prize, the early bird prize, and that early bird is something to behold as well. How about cruising the world for something like 3 or 4 months on a cruise ship? And you're helping our three wonderful hospitals in Saskatoon. 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

0: Friday. It's another Friday where we're just playing summer tunes. Sweet Child of Mine, that's Dave's request. Says, see you on the pregame show on Sunday. I'll be here 3 o'clock as the Riders take on the BC Lions. Lions, 3 straight wins coming into this week. But right now it's time for Britton Gray's Ride to a Repeat. And Britton this week assesses the team at 6-3 at the midway point of the season.
1: It's the halfway point in the CFL season for the Riders, and it always hasn't been easy for this team. They've dealt with a number of different things, which included injuries to key players like Keen Schaefer Baker, Tavon Campbell, Sam Emelis, and Roland Milligan. Despite all of that, they've weathered the storms and remain in the top tier when it comes to CFL contenders. So how impressive have they been in the eyes of those who covered the team?
2: A lot of B's and C's, but a D and ranging up to an A-. So, you know, they still got some things. I'm sure a team at this stage of the season thinks that they can get better, and I think that's where the Rough Riders are right now, Jamie. But, you know, probably right now they're once again a B, D-, or maybe a C-plus, somewhere in that range.
0: Overall, this team, I had like A-, but I could talk myself into a B-plus. For overall, the coaching staff, I gave an A with getting all these guys ready to play. It has been impressive.
1: The fans have also been taking notice of the performances the team has put in.
3: Somewhere between B-plus and A-. On the upper side, it's because the architecture of the offense that the Riders have built works. No doubt about it. When that offense clicks in motion, nobody can stop it. On the lower side, it would be because if you notice, the frustrating thing about the game with Hamilton is that the first two quarters were almost identical to the game with Ottawa. That's got to be solved.
1: But how does this team feel like they've done this season? Quarterback Trevor Harris is happy with how this team has responded to everything.
4: We've handled adversity well for the most part. And I think we've played well for the most part. I think, you know, our one-off game was just our last game. And I think that's all it is, you know, a one-off game. But I think we took a really good hard look at the film, and we'll play better. I mean, shoot, we have a lot of equity built up in terms of how we've played and how we've responded to any adversity or whoever our opponent is. And for us to not believe that. And so, you know, one rough game. But aside from that, I think we've done enough to continue, you know, be in a position in the second half of the season where we control our own destiny.
1: Linebacker Josh Woods is also happy with where the Riders are at.
5: Really battled through adversity. I mean, the amount of injuries that we've, you know, for a long time, nobody was talking about it because guys were just stepping in, plugging and playing. Nobody was saying anything. For like the last week, the first time I heard anything about it. But I'm proud of where we are and just where we can go.
6: Where can this team go?
5: I mean, I think we can dial it up. We can be more aggressive as far as takeaways, you know what I'm saying? I think they're going to come. It's just little things that I feel like that we give away that I think as we continue to grow and continue to morph into, I mean, Bell's defense, I think we're just going to be more dangerous.
1: While the Riders do have one of the best records in the league, head coach Corey Mace believes that 6-3 mark is irrelevant as there's still a lot of work to be done.
7: You know, obviously, I'm pleased with where we're at. Just, you know, I'm eager to fix the things that we need to fix, and that's literally there's places all over, in all phases of the team that we got to fix, and these guys know that, and they're eager to get the fixes as well. So, yeah, man, just more than anything, we just know that you know, we're sitting pretty close to halfway here. A lot of ball to be played, a lot of work to be done.
1: And Harris agrees this team still has more to do in order to reach its full potential.
4: We've got to continue building and to be the team that we need to be. And the best teams are always the ones that peak late and play their best football in the back half. And I think that's exactly what we're going to do.
1: So for the Riders, the first half has shown what this team is capable of. But the second half will determine just how far they can take it. For the Green Zone, I'm Britton Gray.
0: There's Ride to a Repeat with Britton Gray, heard every week as the Riders try to win title number 6. Time now for the Green Zone 1 minute drill, the latest in sports. The Riders will head off to Vancouver tomorrow. Game day Sunday at 5. Green Zone pregame show at 3. We'll wait for the depth chart tomorrow, but it's likely Sam Emelis will be back for the Riders. The Toronto Argonauts against the Hamilton Tiger Cats tomorrow. That is Trey Ford will start for Hamilton once again as another flip over after Trey Ford beat the Riders tonight in the Canadian Football League. It is Edmonton against Winnipeg. CPKC, a women's open in Edmonton. Brooke Henderson shot two under. She is four back of the lead. The BMW Championship has JJ Spahn in the lead. The second round of the PGA Tour playoffs. Rory McIlroy three back. Scottie Scheffler shot five under today and is now seven back of the lead heading into the weekend. And the Toronto Blue Jays take on the New York Yankees 5:05 first pitch. Coming up next, he is an incredible running back in junior football. Nearly 400 yards in his first two games. Regina Thunder running back Peter Borsch ahead of the team's home opener this weekend. Next on 980 CJME and 650 CKOM.
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13: It's 2:30. I'm Andrew Shepherd. Today, the province is pausing the development of its specialized response unit under the Marshals Service. Minister Michael Weger says the unit would have been discussed early in the planning stages, but an employee jumped the gun and made a formal request for submissions to supply equipment for one, including things like a sound cannon. Weger says no money was spent, just this employee's time. There's still no word of a new trade deal with the U.S. ahead of tonight's new tariff deadline. If there's no deal signed, Donald Trump's 50% tariffs are set to kick in on $28 billion worth of Canadian goods. Vice President J.D. Vance says the Prime Minister tried to out-tough President Trump. He spoke at a private fundraiser saying, quote, the whole point of this is to change Canada's behavior. Conservative leader Pierre Poilievre says Canada should push for free trade and open competition and says a 25% tariff on Canadian steel and aluminum is unacceptable. SGI's head office in downtown Regina is closed today due to flooding that caused water damage to some of the floors. It says customers may experience phone queue disruptions or reduced service levels. And no serious injuries after a pair of crashes tied up traffic in Saskatoon this morning. Police say a speeding truck crashed into another vehicle, sending it flying into the parking lot of a hotel. Shortly after that, there was another crash nearby involving a motorcycle, but no serious injuries there either. It's 2:31. In Saskatoon and central Saskatchewan, clear tonight, low 10, then a hot weekend ahead tomorrow, partly sunny, high 29. Sunday, partly sunny with a 30% chance of showers, high 29. In Regina and southern Saskatchewan, clear tonight, low 10, then tomorrow, partly sunny, high 29. Sunday, sunny, high 31. In Saskatoon, sunny northwest wind gusting to 27. It's 23 degrees. And in Regina, sunny northwest wind at 29. It's 25 degrees. The time is 2:32. I'm Andrew Shepherd.
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14: Hey, a friendly reminder, if you are in Candle Lake right now, or you will be in Candle Lake, because a lot of people head to the lake on a Friday afternoon, if you can be here before 4 o'clock today, you could still come and see this amazing $2 million grand prize show cottage that somebody is going to win in a hospital home lottery. It's Brent Laux along with Steve Shannon, CEO, Saskatoon City Hospital Foundation. 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
15: Yeah, you just, all you do is you just, after you win, right, you just phone your boss and say, I'm working from home. 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
14: Buy your tickets. Of course, you're helping our three hospital foundations continue to do the great work our hospitals do in Saskatoon. 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We had the builders out here, the family that built this home, and they're just, even themselves, I think they're blown away with how popular this house is.
15: They are. And, you know, they gave us a personal tour on Wednesday when we arrived, and we looked around at everything. And he said, what's your impression? And I said, you know, there's not one room that doesn't remind you that you're at the lake.
14: Yeah, that's right.
15: And he said, that was our goal.
14: That was Dallas Wilmus.
15: And they nailed it. Yeah. They nailed it. From so, Dallas, thank you so much for that.
14: 50-50 is over 800,000. 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

0: All Request Friday here on the Green Zone. Michael requested Poets by the Tragically Hip. He says that's the best song by Gord, in his opinion, for All Request Friday. The live album from the Tragically Hip's farewell tour in 10 years ago was released earlier today. It is All Request Friday. Anything goes on this Friday on what tune you want to hear to get you ready for another August weekend. Pretty decent weather today and tomorrow, high 20s to hit the beach or the pool, whatever you're doing. Hope you have a great weekend. But join us on Sunday, of course, the pregame show at 3, kickoff at 5, the Riders and the BC Lions. Or head over and watch the Regina Thunder, 1 o'clock on Sunday against Winnipeg. Their home opener, a 2-0 start to the season. And their running back, Peter Borsch, joining us here on the Green Zone. Peter, thanks for your time.
1: Yeah, thanks so much for having me. How's it going?
0: Going really well. It's going well for you. I know that. Almost 400 yards in the first two games rushing. You were kind of parked in the at halftime against Edmonton, and then over 200 yards last weekend against Calgary. Peter, what's with the hot start? I imagine you're just going to give credit to your O-line, though, Peter.
1: Well, you got to. How can you not give credit to all the guys working for you up front? And it's not just the O-line. You know, running back is actually one of the most reliant positions in terms of other people's success. The O-line has to go to work, and the receivers do a great job of blocking downfield as well.
0: Peter, of course, when you have this start to the season, you had a great season. You've been a great member of the Regina Thunder. What are your goals this year? I imagine they're probably more team-oriented than individual, Peter.
1: Yeah, absolutely. I mean, it's a pretty simple goal this year, and that's just win a national championship. Nothing but national championship is going to be good enough this year.
0: Okay, I'm curious because we know. By the way, Peter practices with the Rough Riders, so you know this young man loves football because he's practicing with the Riders during the day, some meetings, and then he's going to the Regina Thunder evening practices to be ready for that game. Like you're doing football 8-9 hours a day right now, Peter, right?
1: Yeah, I actually just finished up my first practice of the day with the Riders, and then we had our meetings, and now I'm heading out, and then I'm going to start getting ready for my second practice. But really, it's not a problem, but it's a great problem to have because there's no one else in the world that actually gets to play this much football and be lucky enough to be a part of two special teams.
0: So Tommy Stevens is bringing donuts after every touchdown. I know you make significantly less money than Tommy Stevens. How do you try to treat the offensive line after a 200-yard performance?
1: Yeah, I mean, me and the other running backs who are, again, benefiting from their success, we all chip in and we get a couple packs of donuts and we make sure that the big fellas are well fed, and you know, because they get to throw their weight around, so we want to keep that weight up there.
0: Exactly. As Peter Borsch joining us of the Regina Thunder, their home opener after two road victories. Overall, Peter, how are you feeling about this crew and being able to start as well as you have this season?
1: Yeah, I think that it's a really exciting team. We've got a lot of new pieces mixed in with some veteran mainstays, and I think that, you know, one group gets to feed off the other, and whether that's the young guys being super energetic and excited, and maybe that gets the grumpy old vets moving a little faster, or, you know, maybe they can look to us for a little steady or calming presence. But one thing that really sticks out to me about this team this year is just we're close. You know, there's not cliques in the locker room. We got D guys shopping it up with O guys, and, you know, we're all really excited to be a part of something special, and that's what's ultimately going to make this a special team.
0: How much do you learn about culture from your time with the Rough Riders and what Corey Mace is doing?
1: Yeah, it's incredible. They run a top-tier organization, and they make sure that everything is where it's supposed to be, and I think that, you know, we are lucky enough to be following in their footsteps in terms of just a willingness to everybody wants to pull the chain in one direction.
0: What are the main things or the big things, Peter, you get to learn being able to practice with professionals while you're still doing your junior career?
1: Yeah, I mean, like, really, I'm a part of all their meetings and stuff. So I think the attention to detail and the preparation that goes into a successful week is really impressive and something that I would like to continue understanding, because I'm just scratching the surface as it is right now, but I'm going to keep working and hopefully learn more about everything that goes into a successful game of professional football and try to implement that on our team as well.
0: Have you been able to do any of that, like, after a meeting with the Rough Riders? Go, darn, that what we just saw here is we can do that over here, and I can bring that to the table in my next meeting with the Thunder. Does that go on or not?
1: Yeah, absolutely. I mean, like, one thing that Andrew Harris, the running back coach, does a lot is he talks about, you know, it's not just about the scheme, but having a plan for individual tacklers and stuff is really something that I've been trying to implement. And, you know, because it's great to be successful and get into open field, but why not plan for success and expect that you're going to get to the open field and go make a play after that?
0: So how much film work does that entail?
1: Yeah, I mean, all the running backs are expected to fill out a scout sheet on different players' tackling styles and their tendencies. And, you know, we also do quite a bit of film breakdown in the building at Mosaic. And, yeah, so it's never ending, especially for the guys that are suiting up.
0: So you do film with the Riders. How much, like, will you go, pre-practice film with the Thunder today now?
1: Yeah, absolutely. We'll have an hour of film in the building, and we're also expected to watch film on our own. And, you know, the running backs, like, on the Thunder, we try to share our insights with each other because, you know, no one sees things the same way.
0: Peter Borsch joining us here on the Green Zone. Game one, as I mentioned, you were kind of held back a little bit because of such a strong first half, and it was a blowout. Then you guys go to Calgary. But how do you stay humble, Peter, as a group, that you don't get too far ahead of yourselves after two strong performances to start the season?
1: Well, I mean, you know, like, our coaches do a great job of giving us corrections no matter what the end result is. You know, like, we left Edmonton feeling pretty good about ourselves, but we turn on the film and we see that there's quite a bit to fix up. And, you know, really, when we went to Calgary, it wasn't a perfect game by any means. And we know that there's a lot more to achieve.
0: Winnipeg's comes in. What do you see on film from the Rifles as you get ready for game three?
1: Yeah, I mean, they're an aggressive, like, fast playing front, and they want to go make a play. And, you know, they've got some really good athletes that are capable of doing that. So I think that ultimately, when it comes down to athlete versus athlete, it's who can play best in their system and make the guys around them look good.
0: Of course, when we talk about the PFC, the Prairie Football Conference, and the season ahead, it's usually, okay, can't wait for the Thunder and the Hilltops, right, to start renewing that rivalry. You'll wait a little bit until that first matchup. What is that, September the 12th at Libel Field in Regina? But how much is that on your radar of going, okay, for prep before a season, going, how do we beat the toppers when it matters?
1: I mean, in the off season, for sure, like, we're talking about them and thinking about them because, you know, that's who ended our season last year, and that's never going to leave a sweet taste in your mouth. But once we get into season, the most important game is the next game. And right now we're fully preparing and consumed by the Rifles, and we're going to give them everything they can handle. And, you know, when the Hilltops show up on our schedule, we'll bear down.
0: I'm always interested on coaching philosophies on successful programs. We talked a little bit about what Corey Mace is doing, but you've been with Scott McCauley for a big chunk of your young career. What would you say about Scott and you know, why it might be a good plan for a young guy to join the Thunder?
1: Yeah, I mean, Scott's ultimately, I think he's going to develop your football IQ. And, you know, like, we really try to hone in on our rules in terms of, like, system football, and we want to play within our system. And whatever look they can throw at us, we'll be able to sort it out based on our rules. So, you know, he's really strong on the philosophy that it's about us. And, you know, whatever we do is what's going to dictate the game, and we're not too concerned about whatever kind of strange or exotic looks they can throw at us. And, you know, Scott's going to develop you as a mentally strong football player, as well as, you know, we always aim to create strong, you know, successful young men in our program as well.
0: And a lot of community mindset too out of the Thunder, right, Peter?
1: Yeah, absolutely. We do a ton of volunteering opportunities this year. Like, we always help out with lots of youth football, whether that's helping at different football camps or Regina Flag, as well as we've helped out at the Regina Food Bank a few times. And really anything that comes our way, we're not going to say no to, because the community does so much to allow us to play football. So, you know, it's always our turn to give back.
0: How excited are you to finally hit home turf after the first two games on the road?
1: Yeah, it's going to be awesome. I'm definitely ready to sleep in my bed and have a little more normal preparing process. And it's going to be great, too, to have our crowd and have more guys on our roster. I think it's a really great opportunity for the entire team.
0: Well, Peter, thanks so much for your time. Get a little bit of a rest before meetings start with the Thunder this evening.
1: Thanks so much. Thank you for having me on. Have a great day.
0: That is Peter Borsch, running back of the Regina Thunder. He's almost at 400 yards through two games, and that's with a second half on the bench against the Edmonton Wildcats in the first week of the season. Again, Sunday, 1 o'clock, Libel Field in Regina, the Thunder home opener. The Hilltops, their second home game is also Sunday, 1 o'clock. The Hilltops take on the Calgary Colts, who the Regina Thunder just beat over the weekend, although the Toppers are going to want some revenge. Not on Calgary, but I'm sure they're not too thrilled with that loss to the Edmonton Wildcats last weekend in their home opener. So I imagine the Toppers will be gearing up to play Calgary on Sunday at SMF Field. Coming up next here on the Green Zone, This Day in Sports, Britton Gray is going to slide in. Also, Dave Naylor, our CFL insider. We're going to ask Dave if he believes Ottawa can win a game this season. Britton and I are going to fight about it a little bit later on, but Dave Naylor is going to answer that question at 3:05. And, of course, plenty of other football questions we have for Mr. Naylor right here on 980 CJME and 650 CKOM.
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3: It's our VIP deadline day today for Hospital Home Lottery. Brent Lauk's on location at Candle Lake and the beautiful $2 million grand prize cottage that somebody is going to win here later this fall. Steve Shannon, Saskatoon City Hospital Foundation CEO, but also the guy who is the chairperson of the fall lottery. That's a pretty big deal.
4: I'm lucky, you know, to do this. And, you know, if you knew how little I have to do to have that title, you'd say, why would you even have it? But I'm thrilled. I'm honored. And let me tell you, this is the one to have. Wow.
3: You're a fabulous ambassador. Don't sell yourself short.
4: Oh, gosh.
3: I've seen the dozens and dozens and dozens of people that have come through here today, and they're all here wanting to chat up Steve Shannon.
4: Well, yeah, because they saw my picture down at the RCMP. I know, it's just one of those crazy things. But, you know, in all reality, less than 30% left and over 800,000 in the 50-50. That says something about the people that support us and would love to win this.
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0: On this day in sports history, well, we're gonna take you back a fair bit here. August the 21st, 1931. That's where we're going. 1931, almost 100 years ago. Yankee slugger Babe Ruth hit his 600th career home run as the Yankees beat the St. Louis Browns 11-7. Yes, 600 career home runs for Babe Ruth. He was the first to 500. He was also the first to 600. And he hit that home run on this day, 1931, August the 21st. Jamie and I with you here on the Green Zone. Of course, a little bit later on, Britton Gray is going to be here to tell you more about the Riders getting set for the BC Lions. We'll look for that injury report, the last one that will announce who's out, who's available for the Rough Riders, although we are expecting to see Sam Emelis on the depth chart when it is released tomorrow. But one of the topics we're going to talk about here on the Green Zone, and I'm asking, and we are asking you this. Are the Ottawa Red Blacks going to win a game? They're 0-10. And I'm looking at their schedule. They have the Calgary Stampeders, games against Toronto, BC, and I'm having a hard time seeing it, but we know this. In an 18-game season, at least one time the bounces are going to go your way, aren't they? The Ottawa Redblacks are 0-10, 8 games left. The head coach, Ryan Dinwiddie, finally is admitting maybe he's got to change some things.
1: I told the guys, you know, we're all playing and coaching for our jobs, and so we're going to give a lot of these other guys opportunities that are deserving of. We're not going to throw a guy out there if you don't deserve it, but at this stage, we're going to have to, you know, mix it up a little bit.
0: Hopefully that means quarterback, because my word, watching Jake Mayer go out there 10 straight weeks and play uninspired, meh quarterback play. I'm not even a Red Black fan, and I'm frustrated watching this. I couldn't imagine being a fan of this organization as your coach continues to roll this guy out there. And I know there are Jake Mayer truthers out there who believe he's some sort of good quarterback who's in a bad situation. He was in a pretty good situation in Calgary and couldn't get wins and lost that job. His one win here last year when he went in, did he throw a touchdown pass? It was pretty much, don't make a mistake, Jake, and we can win a game. It was really bad last night watching that for the Ottawa Redblacks. Our question of the day, do you think Ottawa gets at least one win? Or will they be the first team to go 0-18? Time now for the Green Zone 1 minute drill, the latest in sports in the CFL tonight. You have Edmonton against Winnipeg. Tomorrow, Trey Ford will be back as the starting quarterback for Hamilton when they take on Toronto. And of course, the week wraps up in BC with the Riders and the Lions. 5 o'clock kickoff on Sunday, the Green Zone pregame show at 3. Toronto Blue Jays tonight take on the New York Yankees, 5:05. They're going with a bullpen start. Mason Fluharty gets the start for the Jays. The Canadian Open, the CPKC Women's Open in Edmonton. Brooke Henderson got to 5 under today. That puts her now 6 back of the leader. Top Canadian Anna Huang is 4 back of the lead. And at the BMW Championship, J.J. Spahn and Wyndham Clark have the lead in the second round of the playoffs on the PGA Tour. Rory McIlroy is 3 back. Scottie Scheffler is 7 back after a much improved 5-under round after shooting 2 over yesterday. Coming up next here on the Green Zone, he's our CFL insider, Dave Naylor, on 980 CJME and 650 CKOM.
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9: It is 3 o'clock. I'm Lisa Schick. Putting a stop to ballistic shields, sniper rifles, and sound cannons.
10: Overly ambitious on starting the process.
9: Keeping an eye out as the trade talk clock ticks down, and a terrifying experience for a BC driver.
11: I shouldn't be here. I really shouldn't be here.
9: In Regina, it's sunny and 25. In Saskatoon, sunny and 23. Well, it's a fairly abrupt turnaround for the province's Marshals Service and its interest in sniper rifles and sound cannons. A request for bids to equip a specialized response unit for the Marshals Service is being halted by the minister. Our Jeff Smith has the details.
12: Community Safety Minister Michael Weger says an overly ambitious employee began the process to obtain equipment for a specialized response unit. Things like sniper rifles, helmet, and night vision goggles. Weger didn't know about it, and neither did the chief of the marshals.
10: He's taken steps internally to review their process if they were to do another RFP or an RFB to ensure that it follows the proper chain of command.
12: Weger says they would only need such a unit after they're fully staffed up, and they've talked about it with other police services. The opposition wants to know how much money and resources were wasted, but Weger says no money was spent. At the legislature, I'm Jeff Smith.
9: It is 3:02. In Saskatoon, as you get ready to head home, it'll be a bit smoother driving in the Circle Drive West and Idlewild Drive North areas. There was a crash there early this morning when a truck speeding westbound crashed into another vehicle, sending it into the parking lot of a hotel. Neither driver was seriously hurt. In downtown Regina, it's a bit of a tough Friday for people who work at SGI. The company says they were dealing with some flooding early this morning, and some of the floors now have water damage. So now the SGI issuing office and head office is closed to customers, and it might be hard to get through on the phone to SGI as well. A dusty downtown Regina lot is now a new public destination. The Courts at the Square is opening just in time for I Love Regina Day tomorrow. It's on 12th Avenue across from Vic Park and has free bocce, giant chess, Connect Four, and Jenga with movie nights planned for the future. Mayor Chan Bushinsky says opening the spot in phases makes sense.
13: The goal is the more people we have downtown, the better, and so that'll be the priority for sure. But obviously activating a space in the near term, I'd rather see that than see something that's vacant.
9: It's the first step toward a permanent three-season gathering space. It's another marathon of meetings ahead of the trade deadline at the end of day today. We were told Wednesday night there was a tentative deal between Canada and the U.S., but details have been few and far between since. We haven't heard too much from the Prime Minister, but Conservative leader Pierre Poilievre says Mark Carney needs to avoid what he called the deindustrialization of the Canadian economy.
5: One-sided tariffs on Canadian industry would be a bad deal. We want a good deal. And that means full free trade and open competition.
9: Neither side's negotiators spoke to reporters as they arrived for meetings a few hours ago. The Sikh community in Edmonton is reeling after a man entered the temple early this morning and stabbed two religious leaders with a screwdriver. He was then wrestled to the ground and police were called. The man is in custody now and the two victims are recovering. Lucky to be alive is almost an understatement. Jamie Pollock's SUV had its roof sheared off when the prop plane made an emergency landing on a road in Prince George, B.C. yesterday.
14: I tried to swerve into the ditch, but like I said, it was coming in so fast that I wasn't even able to get more than a foot or two to the right before it completely sheared the top of my vehicle off.
9: Pollock was cut and had minor whiplash in the crash, but only needed a short hospital visit before being released home. A person in another vehicle, though, was killed. The Transportation Safety Board is investigating that emergency landing. Beware what you say to police the next time you go to Montreal. The city there plans to adopt a bylaw banning insults towards city employees, similar to rules in other cities in that province. Police in Quebec City hand out hundreds of these fines a year, typically issuing multiple every day. Just west of Parliament Hill in Ottawa, there's now a monument to LGBTQ plus peoples. It's for those who are pushed out of the public service, military, and RCMP, either because of their sexual orientation or suspicion of it. It was funded through a settlement in a class action suit brought by more than 700 people. The latest local news is as close as your phone. Check out CKOM.com and CJME.com, Saskatchewan's homepages for news. News time is 3:05. Now, Market Watch. The TSX closed up 255 points to 36,620 today. The Dow Jones was up 518 points to 53,277. Oil was up 23 cents to $87.06 U.S. a barrel at close. And the dollar up a 13/100ths of a cent at 72.67 cents U.S. It is 3:06. Now taking a look at your weekend weather in Regina and southern Saskatchewan. Clear tonight, a bit gusty and a low of 10. Sunny and 29 tomorrow, then sunny and 31 on Sunday. In Saskatoon and central Saskatchewan, clear tonight with a low of 10. A few clouds tomorrow afternoon and a high of 29. Then the same temperature on Sunday, 29, but a 30% chance of rain. Across Saskatchewan in the Battleford, 24 degrees right now. Prince Albert, 22. Swift Current, 26. Weyburn, 27. Estevan, 26. Yorkton, 24. Moose Jaw, 26. In Regina, it is sunny. A northwest wind at 29 and it's 26 degrees. In Saskatoon, sunny. A northeast wind at 11 and it's 23 degrees. It is 3:07. I'm Lisa Schick.
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1: On Request Friday here in the Green Zone. Dale is out harvesting right now. Shout out to Dale and everybody out on the field in the ag sector as harvest is beginning. That's a little Kentucky Headhunters here on the Green Zone on All Request Friday, 1-877-332-8255. The Riders injury report is out. Sam Emilis available. 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Ali Saad available. That's it. Those are the five names. All available. And Kwali Conley did not end up on the injury report. You might remember he missed the Hamilton game. A little bit of a hamstring. So he looks like he's also available for Sunday's game. Finally, a little bit of good news for the Riders on the injury front.
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1: From TSN, our CFL and NFL insider is Dave Naylor on the Green Zone. Dave, question number one. Will the Ottawa Red Blacks win a game in 2026?
3: I still think they will, just because they've been close in many games earlier. What would give me pause on that answer to some degree is that things seem to be getting worse. I can't say that for the first, there were several weeks where I thought, you know, they were looking better or there were things they were doing better. I can't say that about the last couple of weeks, including last night. And they're such a weird team. And you saw this in the SAS game as well, where like, things are going not badly for them. You know, they're hanging in there. And, you know, I had the advantage the other last night. I knew the final score of the game because I was out last night. So when I sat down to watch it at about 10 o'clock my time, it's always weird when you know the final score. And I'm watching this game going, okay, they're up 7-0. They're controlling the time of possession. They were one throw away from going up 14-0. When does this change? And then, you know, that Noah Gettman, their punter, on the hold that gets intercepted, I guess, or what you call that when the hold gets taken away. But he has the two worst plays for the worst team in the CFL this year, because of course he had the missed tackle on the Saskatchewan punt return back earlier, and then he has the one where it gets taken away last night for a touchdown. And it was like you just saw it spin out of control like that. And it was very similar in the SAS game. I mean, they had a pick six in their hands, let it go. Sask gets a drive right before halftime, and you just feel kind of like, you know, it's going to wilt. And when it starts coming undone for the Ottawa Red Blacks, it starts coming undone fast. And in the case of Jake Mayer, who I've been, you know, pretty strong defender of so far this season, last night was not a good night for him. And I'm not surprised that Ryan Dinwiddie is now going to consider some options at 0-10.
1: I don't want to tell anybody at TSN how or what they should say, but can you all stop the Jake Mayer love? He's not a winning quarterback. Like, there's nothing there that goes, oh, man, he looks like an inspirational guy who's fired up to lead. He just is meh, Dave. I've always, like, he's meh. There's no big-time throws and stuff like that from Jake Mayer. Plays it safe, plays it cautious, throws up bad mechanics. I don't move on. Put the third stringer in there. Please do something.
3: I get you. I don't think we're so much. I'm not trying to make Jake Mayer into something that he's not. I'm just saying for what he is, for the tools that he has and the limitations that he has, which is, I don't think he's been the Ottawa Red Blacks' biggest problem. And I think it's really easy in football to just say, you know, change the quarterback or it's the quarterback's fault. I think a lot of circumstances, you know, he's working under very difficult circumstances and trailing in games and having to force throws and those kinds of things. But look, Jake Mayer is not going to be the long-term answer of the Ottawa Red Blacks. I think they probably know that at this stage. McLeod Bethel Thompson certainly isn't the long-term answer for the Ottawa Red Blacks. So when do they turn to Bryson Barnes? I mean, I feel like after last night, we may have got kind of a little closer to that point because they're playing for next season already, I would suggest. And, you know, it's funny because they're looking for a new president. And the president, the fact that the president that they are seeking is somebody with a football background, I didn't, the question would be, well, you already have a senior executive in a football background. That's Sean Burke. I guess 5 years and one playoff appearance, maybe too much for him to overcome, but they came out and absolutely endorsed Ryan Dinwiddie, that he will be the cornerstone around which they build. And I understand that. Like, if this thing gets worse, I'm sure there are people in Ottawa that are going to want to have a Ryan Dinwiddie conversation as well. But, you know, given, I think, I'll say this about coaches, okay. In football, I think the only time you should be fired a coach after one season is if it's a guy who's never been a head coach before and you hired him and put him in that position and he's just not a head coach. He's just not head coach material. He just doesn't have the skills to do it. In those circumstances, I think you could see that. But when it's a guy who's been proven that he can be a head coach, and in Ryan Dinwiddie's case has won a couple of Grey Cups, I would never one and done a guy who I know can be a head coach. I would give him time with the roster. I would give him at minimum a second season. So I think Ryan Dinwiddie is, yeah, undoubtedly going to be back in Ottawa next year.
1: Yeah, I think Ryan is safe for sure. Let's switch over to the game on Sunday, the BC Lions and the Saskatchewan Roughriders. One of the more curious games of the week, Dave, with where the Riders were last week losing to Hamilton, but then you have the BC Lions who can drag the Riders closer to them for second place in the West Division all of a sudden. I think this is going to tell us a lot of both these teams on Sunday.
3: Yeah, I agree with you. And, you know, this was the opening week matchup, right? Back when BC was the darling and the Grey Cup favorite and the obvious team to sort of take the next step. But a couple of things have happened since that, you know, since their slow start. You know, the defense has played a lot better. You know, Mike Benavides has got that group, you know, functioning at a much higher level than they were the opening few weeks of the season. Their special teams have been better, and their fantastic duo receivers have started to come alive a little bit. Justin McInnes and Keon Hatcher have started to produce. I mean, there was just a long portion of the season they had one touchdown between them. These guys had 17 last year. So you're seeing the offense wake up. Nathan Rourke's playing well. It'll be interesting to see what happens with BC over the course of the year, because I really do think that night in Winnipeg kind of saved their season, because that would have brought them, I think, to 1-6, which in the West is a deep, deep hole. You need a lot of belief to get out of that. And, you know, Caden Salter went into Winnipeg and won in a place where a lot of teams have had trouble winning. And that kind of preserved their season. The Riders, I mean, huge to get Samuel Emelis back. I mean, I think he's such an important player. How many sort of roles he fills for the Riders at receiver, the different kinds of catches you can throw to him, the yards after catch, all of that. That's a big, big plus getting him. And you just saw, it was funny, watching them last week, I was asking myself kind of what's the difference in these Riders, because obviously Trevor Harris didn't have the day that he had. And it's just, you know, he's throwing to more inexperienced receivers. And they got some good young Canadian receivers on the Riders, but there's a difference between good young receivers and guys who are kind of, you know, at their peak performance level, like you get in Keon Schaefer-Baker and Samuel Emelis.
1: Dave Naylor's our CFL and NFL insider. We're going to talk a little four-down football. But coming up next, the who's going to start at quarterback wheel has spun Trey Ford's direction for the Hamilton Tiger Cats in a key game against Toronto coming up. We'll dig into another switch at QB in Hamilton next on 980 CJME and 650 CKOM.
2: Got something to say?
0: Can you hear me?

0: You can do two things. You can take this stunning cottage in, daydream about what you and your family and friends might do when you celebrate the fact that it's yours. And then secondarily, see how thoughtfully designed it is. Allaire Homes has done a beautiful job. It is a cabin that you can see your family enjoying for legacies to generations to come.
1: There you go. And it's lakefront at Candle Lake, for goodness sakes.
0: It doesn't get much better.
1: It's right in the central area, too. We've really noticed that here today. Like Candle Lake, the living area of Candle Lake. There's a lot of different neighborhoods. But as one person here said today, in a lot of the neighborhoods, you need a car or a vehicle, bike maybe, to get places. Yep. You get this place, you're right in the heart of the place and walking distance to all the amenities that we love here at Candle Lake.
0: It's true. And if you're thinking about buying a ticket, we really encourage you to do it tonight because it is a VIP prize deadline, the biggest VIP prize we've ever had. I say there's no wrong answers, but three options. 7 nights in the French Alps at a Club Med. We're talking gourmet meals, ski lessons, lift tickets, or 3 months in Spain.
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Jamie Nye with the Year in the Green Zone. Dave Naylor, our CFL and NFL insider, also joining us from TSN. Okay, let's get to the Hamilton Tiger Cats on again, off again relationship with Trey Ford, as it is on again after he comes back and beats the Riders. I hate yo-yo.

0: quarterbacks, Dave, but how are you feeling about how things are being managed in Hamilton?
1: Well, part of this is injury-related, right? Harrison Frost goes out of that game. He was limited in practice Tuesday, Wednesday, Thursday with Hamilton. He will be in uniform. He'll be dressed on Saturday, but Trey's going to get the start. I'll tell you, look, we've all been waiting for, I think we're all looking for a degree of consistency for Trey Ford that we feel like is there, but maybe we've just never seen. When you can see the skills and the combination of what he can do throwing the football and running makes him very difficult to defend. But in that second half, that drive that he led, I'm trying to remember what it was, 105 yards, 95 yards, in the second half of that game. I've been binge watching CFL games because I've been on the road doing NFL. So I've been, the games are a little cloudier in my head. But the second half drive that Trey Ford led, I sat and I watched that and I thought, that's the best drive of Trey Ford's career. Like, that's the guy that people kind of imagine when they see his skill set. And, I think we have to remember, we look at players like, Vernon Adams, who's playing at a very high level right now. And Vernon Adams has been in the league, 10 years? And he started at Oregon. Trey Ford started at Waterloo. It's a different kind of development, and it takes time. And I'm still hopeful that that guy is going to emerge. But that, in all the time I've been watching Trey Ford, that was the most impressive drive of his career that I've ever seen. And, it turned a game as well. So it wasn't just like garbage. That's the other thing. Garbage time, points after beatdown, whatever you want to talk about. That was at an important juncture to the game as well. So, and hey, Trey's getting his fifth start. And, the last time he faced the Toronto Argonauts, Leroy Harilau, who missed a field goal, an extra point or a field goal, makeable field goal from extra point range, and the Hamilton Tiger guys got a win. So it's now Scott Milanovic has been away this week. That's an interesting one because I watched Trey Ford again after he'd been out for a couple of games, and that he's got to learn and correct things. And Scott Milanovic is a real taskmaster when it comes to the way he coaches quarterbacks. And so it looked like maybe he benefited from some of that. And you saw him in that Saskatchewan game. Well, Milanovic has been away this week with a personal matter. I spoke to the Ticats this morning. Their belief is that he will be at the game on Saturday. In the event he's not, Bob Dice, who has been handling practice and media duties this week in Hamilton, will be the head person on the sideline.
0: And then play caller would be Jared Baines.
1: I would think Jared Baines, yeah. Who's their offensive coordinator. I would assume it would go to him, yeah.
0: Because, of course, Scott Milanovic does the play calling there.
1: Sure.
0: Personal matters kept him away. But before we wrap up here, Dave, coming up next week, the all-Canadian NFL team, who should we expect to see in the NFL?
1: Well, it's funny because this hit me two years ago. I realized that for the very first time, you could do a depth chart of nothing but Canadians in the NFL at every position. That's never been the case. It was true again last year. In fact, we had two quarterbacks in the league during training camp last year, with Curtis Rourke and Taylor Albers. And it's true again this year. So we have we're rolling out on Monday our NFL Team Canada 2026. Curtis Rourke, of course, is the only quarterback in the league, so he's our starting quarterback. We got a great backfield duo of Chuba Hubbard and Chase Brown. We've got a guy with Saskatchewan roots at receiver, Alec Iamanar, the Tennessee Titans, along with Josh Palmer. And, I think you look at some of the position groups that are very deep for us. You look along the defensive line, where you've got Tavius Robinson. You've got a first round pick of Baltimore. You've got Akeem Mesidor, recent first pick, 22nd overall of the Chargers. There's some, one of the things we do this in training camp, I'm going to be honest, the reason we do this in training camp and not during the season is because in order to do this, we might have to have some guys on our roster that might be on the bubble and might end up getting cut. So that's why we do this in training camp. However, I said when I went through the roster this week, just kind of finalizing it, I don't think we have a lot of guys on the bubble. I don't think we have a lot of guys that are like Jesse Luketta with the Patriots. Got it. There's some mystery there. Eamon Ogbonnamiga with the Detroit Lions. A couple of NFL vets that are in. They got a battle for jobs, but I think they're both going to make it. So it's not like we stuck a bunch of guys that are just there as camp fodder and all going to be dismissed by the time we get to Labor Day. We feel pretty good about this roster, and we're rolling it out on Monday.
0: And by the way, real quick, Curtis Rourke did not play last night for the San Francisco 49ers. That rib injury. But Mac Jones didn't play that well. The other guy threw two interceptions. Then already some scuttlebutt. Whether is Mac Jones? I read a story. Is Mac Jones trade bait?
1: Yeah.
0: Because of Curtis Rourke maybe taking over the backup job already in San Francisco. But maybe
1: I bet that doesn't happen because teams do not like to have a number two who's never played an NFL game. So that's my take on that one. You can see whether or not I'm right, but that's my take on that.
0: Well, Dave, we'll leave it there. Talk again next week.
1: Hey, thanks so much, Jamie.
0: That is our CFL NFL insider, Dave Naylor, here on the Green Zone as we check out the 1 minute drill. Tonight in the CFL, you have Winnipeg against Edmonton. Tomorrow, it's Trey Ford against the Argos as the starting quarterback again for Hamilton. And then, of course, the Riders in BC on Sunday. All those five players we've been talking about all listed as available, including Sam Emelis, to potentially return to the lineup depth chart tomorrow ahead of Sunday's game against BC. And, of course, the Toronto Blue Jays begin a three-game set against the Yankees at Yankee Stadium tonight. Mason Fluharty is the starter as they are going with the bullpen pitching rotation today for the Blue Jays. Coming up next here on the Green Zone, more on the Riders and the Lions through the eyes of our Green Zone Rider reporter, Britton Gray, next on 980 CJME and 650 CKLM.
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4: It's 3:30. I'm Lisa Schick. An abrupt pause to and another look at a bid to get some serious equipment for the Saskatchewan Marshals. The public safety minister says he's pausing the development of a specialized response unit for the Marshals. It will also pause the purchase of things like sniper rifles and sound cannons. The minister is blaming all this on an overly ambitious employee for looking for bids for the equipment before the unit was even formed. You'll have a much better drive home in Saskatoon this afternoon than the drive to work. Police say a crash around Circle Drive West and Idlewild Drive North is now cleaned up. This morning, a truck was speeding west and hit another vehicle, sending it into the parking lot of a hotel. Operations at the SGI head office in Regina's downtown is on pause today. A couple floors of the building had to deal with some flooding this morning. The city of Regina is opening its newest public gathering space today, just in time for I Love Regina Day tomorrow. It's called the Courts at the Square, and it's on Pat Fiacco Plaza. And we are still waiting for any details on the trade situation between Canada and the U.S. There is still a tentative deal on the table from Wednesday, but the new deadline for tariffs is still coming up later today. Now, your weekend weather in Regina and southern Saskatchewan. Clear tonight, a bit gusty and a low of 10. Sunny and 29 degrees tomorrow, then sunny and 31 on Sunday. In Saskatoon and central Saskatchewan, clear tonight with a low of 10. A few clouds tomorrow afternoon with a high of 29. The same temperature on Sunday, but a 30% chance of rain. In Regina, it is sunny, a northwest wind at 29 and it's 26 degrees. In Saskatoon, sunny, a northeast wind at 11 and it's 23 degrees. It is 3:32. I'm Lisa Schick.
5: 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Manitoba Pork Executive Director Cam Dahl joined Federal Agriculture Minister Heath McDonald in Iowa recently to engage directly with Midwest state leaders and U.S. producers. The numbers show why grassroots diplomacy matters. Manitoba ships roughly 2 million young pigs to Iowa barns each year, making Canada the state's largest agricultural trade partner. As Dahl points out, American packers and feeders aren't just buying Canadian livestock, they depend on them. With looming policy threats like California's Proposition 12 and potential mandatory labeling rules threatening market fragmentation, maintaining tariff-free trade and regulatory predictability is essential. Building trust at the state level ensures that when trade headwinds pick up in Washington, Midwest producers are standing right alongside Canadian farmers defending integrated North American agriculture. I'm Sean Haney.
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0: Can you imagine getting the keys to this amazing grand prize cottage that somebody is going to win at Cottage Lake? It's the fall edition of Hospital Home Lottery. Brent Laux along with Steve Shannon, CEO, Saskatoon City Hospital Foundation. You know, we were talking to a lady that lives up here at Candle Lake earlier, and she said she loves all the houses that we give away,
6: yep,
0: but this is the best. It's got such a beach feel to it.
6: You know what is absolutely heartwarming is that she said, this is my house. These are my colors.
0: Get
6: this,
0: out.
6: Yeah, get oh, I almost thought, I said, Brent, we're out of here. Let's pack the bags. Let's go. Because honest to goodness, that is the personal connection that they make with that Dallas and his wife created from Allaire Homes. It is personal.
0: Dallas and Lisa Wilmus, they are the people behind Allaire Homes, and this is a one of a kind. You're not going to find this house anywhere else. And he was saying this is their first build at Candle Lake. Pretty impressive start.
6: Oh, I think so. And I think everybody that has come through has sang their praises, and I never saw him frown in 3 days. He's got a permanent smile on his face, and he deserves it. He's one of the nicest people that we've worked with, and there's been lots of great people, but he's just wonderful.
0: Come and check it out yourself. The show home is here, but boy, I'll tell you, the way ticket sales are going here in the early going, I'm not sure how much longer we're going to be hanging around here until we end up giving this away.
6: Less than 30% left in tickets, over 800,000 on the 50-50. Buy now or you won't get in on everything.
0: VIP cut off midnight tonight. Then there's a bonus prize. 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

0: Hope everybody's having a great Friday, getting ready for the weekend, if it hasn't already started for you, of course. A pretty decent day today. Tomorrow, high 20s. Sunday could dip into the 30s around Saskatchewan, but that might spark a few thunder showers on a Sunday night. But hopefully drying things out, getting more combines out there. We already had one request in from the combine harvesting, 1-877-332-8255. If you're out there listening, thanks for spending some of your afternoon with us. And it's all Request Friday. So if there's a tune you'd like to hear, send it our way. You get to pick the tunes coming out of break here on the Green Zone. But right now, it's time for Britton Gray.
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0: He's the Green Zone Rider Reporter as the Rough Riders had a closed practice today, but the injury report is released, and it's all good news. Sam Amelis available. The two offensive linemen, Zach Fry, Daniel Johnson, both available. James Letcher Jr., the return man, also available. Ali Saad, defensive lineman, also available. How many do you think will be on the roster, though? Like, they're finally at the point where they're going to have to figure out who to take off the roster rather than who to put on the roster.
3: To me, based on what I've seen at practice, looks like Zach Fry might actually be the guy who doesn't get back onto the roster. This team's been practicing with Eric Anderson back out there with the starters. Daniel Johnson has that flexibility, and he can play tackle and guard, and they also use him in tight end spots. So I think you get him back on there. James Letcher Jr., this team... Not that Daniel Weeb has been bad. I think he's been actually pretty good when it comes to returning, but James Letcher Jr. has that reputation. He has the capability of what we've seen here. And plus, mm-hmm. I think they want to start using Daniel Weeb a little bit more in receiver packages instead of having to kind of keep him. Okay, you're one of our few returners left. Yeah. Johnny Johnson's doing some returning as well. Ali Saad, I said coming into the season, he was kind of a guy I thought could be a real difference maker for this team this year, being kind of a ratio breaker. If they needed to change it, he could start games for this team. And you're finding a way to put Sam Amelis on the game day roster.
0: Oh, that's a guarantee. Yeah, if he's available.
3: He's for sure
0: on. Yeah, he's playing. He's playing. There's no doubt with Sam Amelis on that roster. So, and we talked a little bit about the kind of the analytics of the deep passes dropping for Trevor Harris the last couple of weeks without Sam Amelis. Without Kean Schaefer-Baker, that needs to pick up because that can open up the ground game. The ground game can also, that gets going. That opens up everything else because Hamilton, you look back, and they didn't look like they were very scared of balls over the top on deep passes going up against the Riders last week.
3: No, they weren't. And that's something Sam Amelis can bring because he not only has kind of breakaway speed, but he goes up for balls and can kind of make those highlight reel catches along the sidelines. He has that sort of body control. And you talk about the ground game. Sam Amelis is a great blocker out there as a receiver. He's able to kind of get that inside block, kind of cut a guy off and be able to open it up. Maybe that can lead to a little bit more effectiveness, and looks at outside runs instead of just trying to go up the middle with the running backs.
0: So the Rough Riders head to BC. That is on Sunday. The depth chart comes out tomorrow. The changes we expect to see, because Qualley Conley might also mm-hmm. be back too. There might maybe five players added because they're healthy, and the five players removed are not out of injury. They're just making room for guys who are on the roster to start with before injury. So that's where the Riders are. And it's good timing because this game against the BC Lions is one of those games that could down the way, especially if they lose, you know, it could matter greatly in the way things shake out in the CFL.
3: Yeah, it could. I mean, you give BC even more life in that West Division. We know the kind of run that they have the possibility of going on with the healthy Nathan Rourke, with that defense that is playing better in BC right now. It looks like they've really figured it out once again in the second half here heading into it. Plus, it's just about kind of getting the second half off to a good start for this team. Yes, they're 6-3. They know they can improve. There's a couple losses that we said before, the losses this year have been weird games, except for that one against Edmonton where Cody Fajardo just hits big play after big play. But the loss to Toronto, weird game. Losing to Hamilton, weird stuff kind of just happened for this team you don't expect. I think they're going to use this game to get back to what they're used to doing, kind of that give what take what the defense gives you, be methodical, don't force things. Maybe we start seeing the turnovers really start to happen here in the second half, because you win here, you can string together four or five wins in a row if you look at who's next on the schedule here for this team.
0: Yeah, for the Riders, it's Toronto at home, a very winnable game, back-to-back against Winnipeg. The Bombers don't scare me at all, to be honest. They just don't. I know a lot of people just predict a split in the Banjo Bowl after the Labor Day Classic, but and I know throw the records out on Labor Day doesn't, but the Riders are a stronger team than the Winnipeg Blue Bombers this season. But it is Nathan Rourke, and now Xander Horvath, who you'll hear coming up on the Green Zone a little bit later on in the show. I was able to chat with the BC Lions running back. He has added a dimension that this offense was missing in BC through that 1-5 record. Like, James Butler just couldn't get going, but Xander Horvath found that life in Winnipeg, and now they're just giving him the ball instead of James Butler, and that has been a huge difference. So, job's up to Josh Woods back at BC Place Stadium, the former Lion, against his former team this week.
3: Yeah, Horvath is really running with some confidence, as you mentioned. I think he found that against the Winnipeg Blue Bombers, but this is a great Riders team against the run. I know people have had their concerns, their complaints about this defense. They're once again one of the top teams against the run. They force teams to kind of get one-dimensional. It's just the turnovers. If this team was getting more turnovers, mm-hmm. there'd be really nothing to complain about on that end of the football.
0: All right, Britton, let's talk about last night's football game. Britton and I are going to have a Friday face-off over whether or not Ottawa wins a game this season, but this is getting harder to watch. It's like to the point of you're feeling sympathy for the Ottawa Redblacks because it is so hard to watch. Some of these games earlier was like they're in it. They went to overtime, those types of things. Now they're just getting blown out. This is bad football by the Ottawa Redblacks. And if Jake Mayer doesn't get flipped out, that's where I go, okay, maybe Ryan Dinwiddie should be one and done if he's just going to stick with Jake the rest of the way, who's 0-10 as a starting quarterback in Ottawa. This is bad football, Britton.
3: It's not good. Dave Naylor, I heard him say, he's a little hesitant now to say they're going to win because they're getting worse. They are regressing. And to me, I posted on X about it again. This team, there's no emotion. Jake Mayer throws an interception, his head goes down, he just walks to the sideline. No one seems mad about what's happening and getting embarrassed out there on national television. And that's where the real concerning thing is for me. They were against Jason Moss. Someone take a page out of his book and throw a Gatorade container or something. Get angry, because this team right now is getting embarrassed. And that team, they're pro athletes. They have an ego. They are going to want to get things right and show some emotion out there.
0: And in fairness to CJ Rivas, former Rough Rider, like, he laid a big hit late in that game. And they showed it, like, going, okay, here's a guy who's still playing. And Ryan Dinwiddie said it after the game. Like, we're playing for our jobs. But it doesn't look like they're playing for their jobs, some of them.
3: Mm-hmm.
0: Like, it's the give-a-bleep factor on the Ottawa Redblacks right now. It's demoralizing for them. It's almost like they're expecting for the mistakes to happen now. Oh, there it is. There's the fumble. Okay, back to the sideline. Oh, shucks. And that's why I don't like Jake Mayer. I think the quarterback should be a guy who's up and down the sideline going, let's go. And Jake just goes to the sideline, grabs the iPad, like, shrugs his shoulders.
3: Mm-hmm.
0: I would expect a different attitude from Trevor Harris if this was going in Saskatchewan. I if it was happening, I'd expect to see Trevor have that fire to try to light some guys up to get going. I'm not seeing it from the leadership in Ottawa at all.
3: No, and as you mentioned, that's where the concern about Ryan Dinwiddie is. I think they give him another year. He's proven he can win in this league. You're hoping it's just a one year, but the leadership's not there. You have to instill it. You have to get someone to be that leader. And as a coach, empower your players to take on those leadership roles at times like this. And it's just not happening. And as mentioned, the quarterback that has to be number one at this point, you may as well start bringing guys in off the street and seeing if they can provide a spark out there.
0: Well, throw the third stringer in there. Like, McLeod Bethel Thompson, when they brought him in, I thought it would be like 2 or 3 weeks and they'd bring the, oh, if they're not winning, they'd start him, and they're still not starting him. Okay, so you have no faith in McLeod Bethel Thompson to turn her around. Send him back to the States. Like, okay, bye. If he's not good enough, bring in another young quarterback. Have the third stringer who's running short yardage just run around a little bit. Mm-hmm. And you're not making the playoffs anyways. I'm just disheartened with what is going on in Ottawa.
3: Don't get there, Jamie. Come on.
0: No, next year. That's next year.
3: Yeah, and listen, thing, you go on a win streak now, you could get in at 8-10. Mathematically. A little luck, a little belief, power of friendship, and some magic. They could get there.
0: Okay. And then we're just going to check Britain's temperature here. We're going to get put into concussion protocol for Britton Gray, a little limited. 8-10?
3: I mean, it's not likely, but you can't ignore the possibility.
0: They are 3 weeks away from being eliminated from the playoffs. 3 weeks. I give them.
3: You're going to be so negative about it, sure.
0: Yeah. Negative?
3: Or, I guess, sorry, you're going to be a realist about
0: it. Thank you. There we go. Coming up, Friday face-off, we are asking you, will the Red Blacks win a game this season? That's coming up at 4:35 here on 980 CJME and 650 CKOM.
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5: 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So 8 nights in Belize, or Global Odyssey is the early bird prize, which is a 129-night world cruise for two.
4: I hope you don't get seasick easy. Boy, that would be an amazing, like 100 and some days. So what are we talking, about 4 months? On a ship.
5: Yeah, then, you, a friend, and a bottle of gravel.
4: What an amazing lineup of prizes. And, of course, we've got to think about the add-ons as well. Our 50-50 jackpot's growing nicely, I see.
5: It's sitting at over $800,000, and we're just getting going. And last 50-50 was over $1.3 million. That is a life-changing chunk of change.
4: Well, talk about a life-changer, though. The person that wins this grand prize cottage here at Candle Lake, and it's nice to see in the advertising and the folder for the lottery, there's a picture of last year's cottage winners at Candle Lake. Yeah. They're very much living in that beautiful home and enjoying it with their family. And that could be your situation as well. On a beautiful day like we've got here today at Candle Lake, you got some time, pop by and see us here on the weekend as well. But you don't want to miss out on all these prize draws. Best way to do that is to get online right now with the VIP deadline at midnight tonight. And the beauty is you could win that. Name goes back into the draw. You could have another shot at winning some of these great prizes. HospitalHomeLottery.org.
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8: This is Brian Dagdella with the weekly fishing conditions from around Saskatchewan, courtesy of the Fishing Hole. Mid-August fishing reports are rated fair to good, but with the warmer weather, keep your fishing to dusk and dawn periods. For walleye, Lass Mountain, Tobin, and Diefenbaker are still rated fair to good. And if you travel further out, expect good fishing at Besnard, Otter, and Jan Lakes. Pike fishing is also fair to good at Deleron, Canoe, Pinehouse, and Cowan Lakes. Len Thompson spoons are still the top pike lures, casted or trolled. And lake trout fishing is fair at White Swan and Little Bear Lakes. Tube jigs fished in 80 to 100 feet of water will catch numbers of Lakers. And those are the fishing conditions from around the province, courtesy of the Fishing Hole at 805 Circle Drive. Remember, you can count on the Fishing Hole. Good luck and good fishing.
9: Get hooked on fishing.
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0: It's 4:35 Friday face-off. Britton and I are going to fight. One of us believes the Ottawa Redblacks will win at least one game. The other, not so much. What do you think? A couple of responses coming in on the text line. Thanks for the text this afternoon. A reminder, you can also, if you want to rant, just hit the on the text message. You can hit audio and record yourself just ranting in. I love a good rant if you have one. And then text the voice memo in at 1-877-332-8255. We'll play it on the radio. Maybe you'll be the next Green Zone star. Brian texting in. Ottawa is a good example of a team trying to buy their way. They got the players, but no one gives a bleep. Again, you can say Ottawa won in free agency when they signed C.J. Revis and A.J. Allen and Habakkuk Baldonado and et cetera, et cetera, et cetera. Jake Mayer. They did it the year before. Eugene Lewis. Oh, yeah, they cut him already this year. Winning free agency means nothing. Building a culture is what you need in Ottawa. Drew wants to know if you heard at all if the players have even called a players-only meeting. To me, after the first loss to Montreal, that meeting should have been called. To me, if it hasn't happened, that just speaks to the lack of leadership on the Ottawa team. I don't know if I've heard of a player-only meeting for the Ottawa Redblacks yet. They're 0-10, by the way, if you're just joining us. The Ottawa Redblacks, a 46-16 loss last night to Montreal. They were up 7-0. Ottawa, up 7-0. First drive, 7 minutes, down the field, touchdown. Oh, that looks good. And then Ottawa, and it was brutal to watch. Jason believes Nick Arbuckle is their only hope. They've tried that. Remember, Nick Arbuckle signed in Ottawa and then never, I don't think he ever played there because that was the COVID loss season when he signed there after Calgary. And then they went a different direction. And it was not Nick Arbuckle after that. And Ian says, I gave them a 50-50 shot of surviving in Ottawa. Because they're, I'm going to paraphrase. They're a little tight in spending in Ottawa, says Ian. Well, 1-877-332-8255, unless it's your tax dollars. I added that part. Time now for the Green Zone 1 Minute Drill, the latest in sports tonight in the Canadian Football League. You have the Winnipeg Blue Bombers in Edmonton against the Elks tomorrow. Trey Ford's back as the starter for the Tiger Cats against Toronto. And Sam Emelis looks like he will play Sunday. He's available to play for the Riders. And if he's available, he'll be on the depth chart when it comes out tomorrow. That game, 5 o'clock on Sunday in Vancouver. Green Zone pregame show at 3 o'clock. When it comes to baseball tonight, the Toronto Blue Jays, 5:05 first pitch against the New York Yankees. The Jays enter a half game back of the wild card spot. The CPKC Women's Open, the Canadian Open in Edmonton. Canadian Ada Huang is 4 back of the leader. Brooke Henderson is 7 back right now entering the weekend. Coming up next here on the Green Zone, we're going to go to Vancouver. One of my favorites to have on the show, the voice of the Lions, Bob Marjanovic. The Moj is next on 650 CKOM and 980 CJME.
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0: It's 4 o'clock. I'm Andrew Shepherd. Brandt now wants to operate the entire Real District in Regina. No sound cannons and other high-tech equipment for the Marshals. And a man is lucky to be alive after a plane makes an emergency landing on a BC highway.
8: It completely sheared the top of my vehicle off.
0: In Regina, sunny and 26, and in Saskatoon, sunny, it's 23 degrees. Changes could be coming to the deal between the City of Regina and Brandt for the Real District as they continue to negotiate. Negotiate a final deal for Brandt to buy several buildings. The company now says it makes more sense for it to operate and maintain what it's not buying. That would include Mosaic Stadium, the Cooperator Center, the Affinity Plex, and Confederation Park. An administration report says Brandt has determined that it's essential to the function and economic viability of the exhibition grounds to run all of it, and that it could walk away from the entire deal if council does not approve this. If councillors vote yes, Brandt would take over the current agreement with Real, which ends in 2031, with renewal options at the city's discretion for three consecutive five-year terms. This will be discussed at council on Wednesday. It's 4:01. Saskatchewan's community safety minister says an overly ambitious employee started the ball rolling on a specialized response unit for the Marshal Service. As our Jeff Smith reports, the unit now has been pushed.
9: Minister Michael Weger says a specialized response unit would have been discussed early in the planning stages at the Marshal Service. But an employee, he says, jumped the gun and made a formal request for submissions to supply equipment for one. Weger says their first priority is getting up to 70 members.
10: And then there has to be collaboration and communication with our policing partners to determine if a specialized response unit actually does fit it.
9: Opposition critic Hugh Gordon says time and resources were wasted on this. Weger says no money was spent, just this one employee's time. At the legislature, I'm Jeff Smith.
0: Once again, we are approaching a tariff deadline set by Donald Trump with no new trade deal with the U.S. finalized yet. With just hours left, Canadians are dealing with the ongoing uncertainty. Will Canada avoid the tariffs or will Trump delay them again? And if there's a deal, what does it include and how much is Canada giving up? There are reports that Canada is working to reduce the tariffs but not entirely remove them. But Conservative leader Pierre Poilievre says even a 25% tariff on steel and aluminum instead of the 50% is still not acceptable.
11: Well, one-sided tariffs on Canadian industry would be a bad deal. We want a good deal, and that means full free trade and open competition within North America.
0: Stay with us as we continue to keep you updated on this developing trade story. It's been almost 1 year since Tanya Myers was shot and killed on Highway 39 just outside of Weyburn. Now a woman whose vehicle was also struck by a bullet that day is trying to make sure Myers is never forgotten. Chris Fallman is charged with second-degree murder in connection to her death and remains in custody. Reporter Jillian Massey has the story of a fundraiser to get a cat room named after Myers at the Weyburn Humane Society.
12: I didn't get the chance to know her in life, so just trying to figure out how to carry on her memory and share a little piece of her life.
13: Jamie Waro thinks of Tanya Myers every time she drives past the grain terminals outside Weyburn. Waro decided to donate some money to the new Weyburn Humane Society because she knew Myers loved cats.
12: And then I was like, well, maybe other people want to do that, and if we can do it together, maybe we can do something a little bit bigger.
13: There's been a lot of emotions around Myers' death. But Waro says this is just a small way she can pay it forward. In Weyburn, I'm Jillian Massey.
14: SGI is dealing with its own insurance claim today, and it may affect you. The head office in downtown Regina is closed due to flooding, which left water damage. SGI says customers may experience phone queue disruptions or reduced service levels. It's looking into the damage and will update workers as needed. An empty lot in downtown Regina comes to life this weekend, just in time for I Love Regina Day. The courts at the square open tomorrow on 12th Avenue across from Victoria Park. To start, their seating and free outdoor games with plans for movie nights. Regina Downtown's Judith Versick says the full venue was supposed to be ready this year, but a fire next door changed that.
15: So once we knew that we wanted to do a little bit of a redesign, we knew that that would push the full development into 2027, and we didn't want this to be vacant for the rest of the year.
14: The square will become a three-season destination featuring food, drinks, and a stage for performances and community events. It's a blind spot you don't think to check while driving. The sky above you. A small plane made an emergency landing on a highway in Prince George, B.C. yesterday, colliding with two vehicles and killing a person in one of them. Jamie Pollock's SUV had its roof sheared off, but he survived.
16: I consider myself extremely lucky. There's no chance of, like, I shouldn't be here. I really shouldn't be here.
14: The Transportation Safety Board is now investigating. The latest local news is as close as your phone. 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It's 4:05. Market Watch, the TSX is up 255 points to 36,620. The Dow Jones up 518 points to 53,277. Oil up 23 cents at $87.06 U.S. per barrel. The dollar up 13 one-hundredths of a cent at 72.67 cents U.S. It's 4:05. In Saskatoon and central Saskatchewan, clear tonight, a low 9, then tomorrow, sunny, high 29, hot weather continues Sunday, partly sunny with a 30% chance of showers, a high 30. In Regina and southern Saskatchewan, clear tonight, low 9, then tomorrow, sunny, high 28, partly sunny on Sunday, high 31. Across Saskatchewan, the Battlefords 24, Prince Albert 22, Swift Current 26, Weyburn 27, Estevan 26, Yorkton 24, Moose Jaw 26. In Saskatoon, sunny, northeast wind at 11, it's 23 degrees. And in Regina, sunny, northwest wind at 29, it's 26 degrees. The time is 4:06. I'm Andrew Shepherd.
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0: Hope you're having a great Friday. Weather looks great today. Looks great tomorrow. Maybe into the 30s on Sunday as the last bastions of summer weekends before the kids head back to school coming to a close. So good to see that you can be hitting the beach, the lake this weekend in Saskatchewan. And then, of course, wind down with some football on Sunday. 5 o'clock is the kickoff. The Green Zone pregame show at 3 o'clock when the Riders take on the BC Lions at BC Place Stadium. And to help us preview that game is Bob Marjanovic, the voice of the BC Lions, a.k.a. The Moj, here on the Green Zone. Bob, how are you today?
1: Good, Mr. Nye. Good.
0: And we're ready for football. The watermelon smash is going on yet again. How are tickets trending with Rider Nation coming into Vancouver?
1: Pretty good, actually. From my understanding, they're opening up the upper bowl, which is always a good sign in terms of ticket sales. So hopefully they'll have a crowd mid-20s or so, anywhere from like 23 to 25, hopefully, maybe 26 if they get really lucky, depending on the walk-up. But so just the fact that they've opened up the upper bowl is a good sign for BC Place.
0: Okay, riddle me this, Bob. How did this team start 1-5, and what led to the turnaround for a 3-game win streak?
1: Well, first off, offensively, a lot of injuries to the receiving corps, basically what you guys are going through right now in Regina. I mean, we went through that the first 3-4 games. I mean, I don't think we have a healthy complement of receivers, our starting receivers, until Javon Katoy and Berryhill got back into the lineup. And that was, what, 2 games ago, right? So the game against Hamilton. So it's just been a myriad of injuries on offense. The right tackle position has been a revolving door, given the fact that, you know, Dejon Allen was supposed to be the guy, and, you know, performance, attitude, wrap it all up. You know, it's the pros. Obviously, the cons outweighed the pros, so they released him. They're going to go with Josh Donovan. He gets hurt. And they've had a nice surprise in Tyron Walker-Hunt, who has come in and filled that spot. He's been on the practice roster all last year. Finally got an opportunity to play. And from my understanding and talking to offensive line coach Paul Charbonneau, he's graded out pretty well playing right tackle. So good for Tyron Walker-Hunt. So, you know, and then Nathan Rourke getting hurt as well, right? So it's taken a while. I don't think the offense has still found its groove, as you've seen in the last couple of games. I mean, it's kind of been misfiring. It's hitting some big plays, but, you know, just not having the consistency that they want. Defensively, I think they were struggling to find the right personnel. I think the addition of Parker McKenna, linebacker, really helped this team. So he's teaming up with Darnell Sankey in the middle. McKenna on the flank. And, you know, then they got Stanley Thomas Oliver into the mix, pulling some corners. So they had to do some fiddling around in terms of their personnel. But I think once they found the right mix, they kind of turned the corner.
0: How much did this, it was a switch to Xander Horvath, but they found the ground game. And it kind of pressured Buck Pierce to go, okay, we're gonna have to change things up here, because James Butler was the incumbent, running back, of course, 1,000-yard seasons, but it's hard not to give Xander Horvath the ball right now in BC mode.
1: Yeah, I mean, the Z train, as he's affectionately known as, man, he runs so hard, and the first man is not going to bring Xander Horvath down. The second might not bring him down, but you know, he just runs with so much power and so much strength. And don't kid yourself, he's fast as well, right? I mean, we've seen him break some runs and, you know, find some daylight. You know, and it's interesting with James Butler, because, you know, you talk to people with James Butler and they talk about his pass catching ability. They talk about his route running ability, his blocking ability. And not to say Xander Horvath is poor in those areas. We just know that James Butler is good in those areas. And I think that's one thing that people fail to recognize a lot of times with running backs, is the fact that they might be in there for whatever, 50 snaps or so. They're only going to get maybe 20 touches. So what are they doing in the 30 touches where they're not getting the football? Are they running good routes? Are they, you know, picking up their assignments in terms of pass blocking? Are they good pass blockers? So a lot more goes into deciding who your running back is going to be other than just running the football.
0: Shouldn't it be the Zed train in Canada, Bob?
1: No, Z. He's an American. And the thing, too, that kind of plays into it is that Mike Alstott, who played in Tampa, was the A-train, and Alstott is also a former Purdue Boilermaker like Xander Horvath. So A to Z, so we just go Z-train.
0: Okay.
1: Z sounds so much better, right?
0: I don't know.
1: Z-train versus Z-train. No, the Z-train, man. There you go.
0: I'd go Z-train. I don't know. Maybe that's the Canadiana in us. The Moj joining us here on the Green Zone, who still, by the way, has not yet unblocked the Green Zone Twitter account since the Blue Jays run from last year.
1: Seriously, I still got you guys blocked?
0: Yeah. We tried to at you for the appearance today and didn't quite work out because Bob blocked all Blue Jays content during last year's run to the World Series.
1: During last year's loss in game 7 to the Los Angeles Dodgers in the World Series. You forgot to add that, right? Toronto lost.
0: What's going on with the Mariners, Moj?
1: It doesn't matter. It's not Canada's team. It's Toronto's team, right? So if you want to root for the Maple Leafs, go. Saskatchewan, you guys are kind of neutral there anyways.
0: Yeah, we're Switzerland. In a lot of places.
1: So, you know, you guys wouldn't be bad, so maybe I was wrong in blocking you. But here in Vancouver, I don't understand why people in Vancouver are Blue Jay fans.
0: Well, the Vancouver Canadians.
1: Who cares? I mean, this single A affiliate. Here's the thing. I love the Vancouver Canadians, by the way, but you're going to go down to Seattle and support the Seahawks, but you're going to boo the Mariners when they play the Blue Jays. Like, do the math on that. It just doesn't make any sense, right? So, I mean, it's funny. Somebody asked me, so why don't you root for the Blue Jays? We're totally digressing here. Well, let's see. I've gone to, I don't know, how many Mariner games during the course of my adulthood. I've been to spring training in Arizona. The Mariners used to come into Vancouver, do caravans all the time with their players and coaches in the offseason. So maybe, just maybe, they're the local team. Anyway, get back to football.
0: If you want to. But anyways.
1: You got me riled up now. I was in a good mood. It's Friday night. Now you got me riled up.
0: Great. That's where we like the Moj here on the Green Zone. So we talked about the Z-train or the Z-train, however you want to go on Xander Horvath. You mentioned Nathan Rourke. Where is his health? Like, is he 100% or is that left shoulder still a bit of an issue for Rourke?
1: He hasn't come out and said anything about it. I don't think it's a serious issue. I mean, he's taken some pops on it and bounced right back up. It definitely doesn't affect his throwing in the sense that, you know, when he needs his arm strength and stuff. Although I will say this, he did mention the first game back that I don't know if there was apprehension there, but maybe just thinking about it a little bit. You know what I mean? But I think now, if you were to ask him, I think it's not an issue. But I think the first game back, there might have been a little apprehensiveness to see where that shoulder's at. But, you know, given the fact that he's played a couple of games, I think he's fine with it now.
0: This schedule for the BC Lions is not friendly coming up over the next 5 weeks, except for one game against the Ottawa Redblacks, two against the Riders, two against Montreal, Moj. How important is it to come out of this, like, 3-2? Well, we'll give you the gimme putt win with Ottawa, and then split. Because of that 1-5 start, there's not a lot of wiggle room here for the BC Lions to lose 3 of 4 in this stretch.
1: You know, the one thing I should have added, talking about the start in 1-5, let's not forget that this team was basically displaced because of the World Cup, right?
0: Yep.
1: They did play 2 home games in Kelowna, yet it's just they were still road games. I mean, they weren't, you know, it's not like you're in your regular routine when you play at home. I remember talking to Buck Pierce prior to the first home game. He goes, it's just nice to be at my own place last night prior to a game and just kind of, you know, get a chance to relax and unwind rather than being on a road in a hotel room for every single game prior to that. And the other thing, too, that I'll mention, Jimmy, like, it was really weird when we did play that very first home game. It almost felt like the season was officially underway, right? Because this team had been on the road for, you know, its first, whatever, 5-6 games, and the fact that they also, you know, they played in Kelowna. Again, not a home game. It was, you know, a BC game, but not necessarily a home game like BC plays. So I think that kind of added into the mix. But you're right. This schedule is a bit of a murderer's row. And the thing that scares me about Ottawa, they are going to win a game at some point. You just don't want it to be you. You know what I mean? And, man, it's going to be interesting. And, you know, so many people talk about teams that stay back east. Lions will play in Ottawa. Then they'll stay in Ottawa for the week, and then we'll head down to Montreal. And a lot of people talk about how difficult that is. And know, they were talking about Calgary winning in Toronto against the winning against Hamilton and then losing against Toronto, right? And you know, that week, it's just kind of like you've won a football game, you're in a good

0: look at it from afar and look at it as a whole, I said, they've got to win a football game, right? They have to. I mean, it's professional football. You're not going to go winless the entire year. You have to find a way to win one game. But, man, what we've seen thus far, what are they, 0-10 now?
1: And they're getting worse.
0: They are. It's just, you know. And here's the thing, Jamie, like, you know, this is, people talk about the best fans in the league, and, you know, you got those jokers down in Winnipeg claiming they got the best fans. And give me a break. You've been to 5 straight Grey Cups. I hope you're selling the place out. And you got
1: not anymore. The sellout streak's over now.
0: Hello? Right? To me, like, honestly, the best fans in the league, and I've said this, I actually said this this week on my editorial on CKNW, Saskatchewan, by far. Like, don't even go there about Winnipeg being the best fans. And I say that because I've been in London. I've seen people wearing Ryder jerseys in London, England. I go to spring training games. I see people wearing Ryder jerseys. When the Coyotes were playing in Phoenix, I remember seeing people in Ryder jerseys. They're all over the place, the Ryder fans, Ryder Nation, right? You got the bunch of bandwagon jumpers in Winnipeg. They get all happy after a couple of Grey Cup appearances. And, oh, we're the best fans in the league. We're the loudest fans in the league. Shut up. You live in Winnipeg, by the way. So what was the question again? You guys seen that? Got me all riled up again.
1: Will Ottawa win a game?
0: Yeah, hopefully against Winnipeg. Would that be nice?
1: No, they're right? Done with Winnipeg. And they lost. Like, they almost beat them. Remember, they should have beat them. They were That's up right. And then blew it in the fourth quarter in overtime.
0: Was that the game where all the Ottawa DBs kept dropping
1: yes.
0: passes?
1: Oh. Yes.
0: Okay, but getting back to Ottawa, this is what I want to talk about Ottawa fans, right? And again, I did this for an editorial. We call it the huddle on CKNW. I remember doing the math on it. Since 1980, I think it's like 32 seasons of football in Ottawa with the three incarnations, whether it's Renegades, Red Blacks, or Rough Riders. They've had three seasons where they had teams above 500. Not 500, but above 500. Three seasons. Even the year they won the Grey Cup, whatever, 2016 or whatever, they were 8-10. You want to talk about fans? You want to talk about good fans, great fans? The people of Ottawa, the 17, 20,000 people that keep showing up to support that product that has given them three winning seasons out of the last 32, three winning seasons, whatever, since 1980, and the fact that they're winless and there's no sign or hope of victory on the horizon. You want to talk about good fans? I want to see those fans rewarded with a good team. And here's the other thing, too. With the CFL, it's not good when teams are that bad, because fans start staying away, you lose interest. You want each and every market to be at least competitive and have fans show up and at least watch entertaining football and have an event to go to. And right now in Ottawa, man, I give all those fans, like I mentioned it on Twitter, got to give them some love, got to give them some thumbs up for going out there and supporting that team through this woeful start. And you know, like I said, it doesn't look like it's going to get any better.
1: Well said, Moj, especially the stuff about Winnipeg. But that's where we're going to have to leave it. Enjoy the weekend and enjoy Sunday.
0: You know what the bad part about this season is? We only come to Regina once.
1: Mm-hmm.
0: The Paris of the Prairies, the Jewel of the Prairies, best place to go to in terms of me for the road, like, you know, a nice night out in Regina the night before, a couple of smoked old fashions, go down to golf for a nice dinner. And then you go into the best environment in the league. Love that stadium. Best stadium in the league, right?
1: Absolutely, Moj.
0: Right.
1: Absolutely.
0: So anybody who's listening from Dirty Peg, just to let you know, Regina rocks over Winnipeg, just to clarify that.
1: That is Bob Marjanovic, the Moj, the voice of the BC Lions here on the Green Zone on 980 CJME and 650 CKOM.
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3: It's our VIP deadline day today for Hospital Home Lottery. Brent Lauk's on location at Candle Lake and the beautiful $2 million grand prize cottage that somebody is going to win here later this fall. Steve Shannon, Saskatoon City Hospital Foundation CEO, but also the guy who is the chairperson of the fall lottery. That's a pretty big deal.
4: I'm lucky, you know, to do this. And, you know, if you knew how little I have to do to have that title, you'd say, why would you even have it? But I'm thrilled. I'm honored. And let me tell you, this is the one to have. Wow.
3: You're a fabulous ambassador. Don't sell yourself short.
4: Oh, gosh.
3: I've seen the dozen.

0: Dozens and dozens and dozens of people that have come through here today, and they're all here wanting to chat up Steve Shannon.
1: Well, yeah, because they saw my picture down at the RCMP. I always, it's just one of those crazy things. But, you know, in all reality, less than 30% left and over 800,000 in the 50-50. That says something about the people that support us and would love to win this.
0: Big numbers for this, just the early goings of Hospital Home Lottery. This is our first deadline, VIP prize deadline, midnight tonight. Buy your ticket before midnight. You could win all of the prizes that are out there. Tell me about that VIP prize.
1: Oh, it's amazing. It's a seven-night French Alps with you and three of your pals. It includes the airfare, the gourmet dining, the lessons, the lift tickets, or escape to even a longer 3 months vacation ocean view stay in Spain. Includes car rental. Do you know what cars rent for these days? Don't tell me you don't.
0: Would you drive in Spain?
1: Well, no, I wouldn't drive. Are you kidding? What do you think? But in all reality, a sun-soaked 3 months, and you could even do some work out of your home, and now your home is now Spain for 3 months.
0: Or you could take money.
1: Take $50,000. That's what the value of this is.
0: I don't recall a VIP prize. That's our first draw being this pricey.
1: No, it's absolutely amazing. And I think that's part of the attraction to getting this ticket bought as soon as you can. It's that plus you're in for every other single draw.
0: Come and see the cottage. We're open right now through the weekend as well. Get online, hospitalhomelottery.org.
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4: 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And the D, they need to create turnovers.
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0: Time now for the Green Zone 1 Minute Drill, the latest in sports. Sam Emelis officially listed as available for Sunday's game in BC, so he should return to the lineup again. Kickoff 5 o'clock on Sunday. The Green Zone pregame show begins at 3. Tonight in the CFL, you have the Edmonton Elks hosting the Winnipeg Blue Bombers. Tonight, the Toronto Blue Jays are in New York against the Yankees, starting a three-game set. They're a half game back of the wild card to begin the weekend. Coming up next, it's a Friday face-off. The question? Will the Ottawa Redblacks win a single game this season, or will they go 0-18? 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
6: It's 4:30. I'm Andrew Shepherd. Breaking news. Brandt wants more as it negotiates the final deal to buy several buildings at Regina's Real District. The company says it makes more sense for it to operate and maintain what it is not buying, and that would include Mosaic Stadium. Councillors are set to vote on this on Wednesday, and Brandt could walk away from the entire deal if council does not approve. Today, the province is pausing the development of its specialized response unit under the Marshals Service. Minister Michael Weegar says he didn't know until last week that there was a request for bids for high-tech equipment like a sound cannon. He says an employee jumped the gun.
7: They got, overly ambitious, which, again, I'll take overly ambitious over lazy any day of the week, but overly ambitious on starting the process.
6: Weegar says no money was spent, just this one employee's time. There's still no word of a new trade deal with the U.S. ahead of tonight's new tariff deadline. President Donald Trump says today that things are moving along as his latest tariff threat on $28 billion worth of Canadian goods is set to take effect at midnight Eastern time. Vice President J.D. Vance says the Prime Minister tried to out-tough President Trump. He spoke at a private fundraiser yesterday saying, quote, "The whole point of this is to change Canada's behavior." Conservative leader Pierre Poilievre says Canada should push for free trade and open competition and says even a lower 25% tariff on Canadian steel and aluminum is unacceptable. SGI's head office building in downtown Regina is closed today due to flooding that caused water damage to some of the floors. It says customers may experience phone queue disruptions or reduced service levels. No serious injuries after a pair of crashes tied up traffic in Saskatoon this morning. Police say a speeding truck crashed into another vehicle, sending it flying into the parking lot of a hotel. Shortly after, there was another crash nearby involving a motorcycle. It's almost been a year since Tanya Myers was shot and killed on Highway 39 near Weyburn. Jamie Waro's vehicle was also shot at, and she's now trying to make sure Myers is never forgotten. She's fundraising $30,000 to help get a cat room named after Myers at Weyburn's new Humane Society. A bit of an update from the Federal Minister of Indigenous Services on the status of the audit into the FSIN. Mandy Gulmasti tells the Evan Bray Show they've sent the finished audit to the FSIN, but they're waiting to hear back.
8: We have put forward a set of recommendations for their consideration and, you know, always offering the opportunity for them to come and have that conversation with us.
6: She says she can't be specific on next steps, but it will involve conversations with the FSIN leadership and the ministry. It's 4:33. In Saskatoon and central Saskatchewan, clear tonight, low 9, then tomorrow, sunny, a high 29, partly sunny for Sunday, with a 30% chance of showers, high 30. In Regina and southern Saskatchewan, clear tonight, low 9, then tomorrow, sunny, high 28. Hot weather continues Sunday, partly sunny, high 31. In Regina, sunny, northwest wind gusting to 36. It's 26 degrees. And in Saskatoon, sunny, north wind at 17. It's 24 degrees. The time is 4:33. I'm Andrew Shepherd.
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0: You know what time of year it is? 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It's Brent Laux. Happy to be here all day today, spreading the message along with Lucina Hickey, CEO of St. Paul's Hospital Foundation. Best part of this house, Lucina, what do you think?
10: The friends you make along the way.
0: Well, that was beautiful, I guess. But
10: no, I'm just joking. It's the screen room.
0: It's an amazing home, though, isn't it?
10: It is a gorgeous home. If you haven't had the opportunity to come by and see the house for yourself, really encourage you to do that, because you can do two things. You can take this stunning cottage in, daydream about what you and your family and friends might do when you celebrate the fact that it's yours. And then secondarily, see how thoughtfully designed it is. Allaire Homes has done a beautiful job. It is a cabin that you can see your family enjoying for generations to come.
0: There you go. And it's lakefront at Candle Lake, for goodness sakes.
10: It doesn't get much better.
0: It's right in the central area, too. We've really noticed that here today. Like Candle Lake, the living area of Candle Lake, there's a lot of different neighborhoods. But as one person here said today, in a lot of the neighborhoods, you need a car or a vehicle, bike maybe, to get places. Yep. You get this place, you're right in the heart of the place and walking distance to all the amenities that we love here at Candle Lake.
10: It's true. 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I say there's no wrong answers, but three options. 7 nights in the French Alps at a Club Med. We're talking gourmet meals, ski lessons, lift tickets, or 3 months in Spain.
0: That's
10: beachfront
0: wild.
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11: This is what's great about sports. This is what the greatest thing about sports is. You play to win the game. Hello? You play to win the game. You don't play to just play it. That's the great thing about sports. You play to win. And I don't care if you don't have any wins. You go play to win. When you start telling me it doesn't matter, then retire. Get out.
0: All right. That's Herm Edwards from way back in the day. You play to win the game. On Friday Faceoff, we're arguing whether or not Ottawa will win a game.

0: Whose side are you on? This is Face Off.
1: Britton Gray is here. So, Britton, the Ottawa Red Blacks, 0-10, 8 games left in their season. Will the Ottawa Red Blacks win a game?
2: No, they won't.
1: No? Really?
2: It's done. That team has given up. There's no life over there. There's no accountability, it looks like.
1: You think it's terrible. 0-18 for the Ottawa Red Blacks.
2: Find me a win on their remaining schedule. People are going to be like, well, Montreal, they don't face Montreal again. Their games against Montreal are done. Every team they face the rest of the way is a team I expect to be fighting for something. And I've seen no fight from the Ottawa Red Blacks.
1: They are getting worse. I think they get at least one. Because over 18 games, Britton, there has to be a game where the ball bounces their way. There has to be a game.
2: They've had those games, and they've lost them anyway against the Winnipeg Blue Bombers. They should have beaten them. Everything was kind of going their way. They allow Winnipeg to do it. There's been other games where it's felt like they've got all the bounces. They played an undisciplined Montreal team with a ton of penalties and still got absolutely destroyed.
1: Britton thinks they're going 0-18. They got to have one in them. If the Hamilton Tiger Cats got one in 2003, that was a bad football team. This one's got, they have to. It has to happen just once. Maybe against Toronto at some point, Chad Kelly throws up 8 interceptions or something like that. 1-877-332-8255. Britton says no wins. 0-18 is coming up for Ottawa. I disagree. They're going to win one. They're going to win one. They have to win one. Ivan, what do you think?
3: Hey, buddy. Thanks for having me on.
1: Will they win?
3: They're going to win one, and I sure hope it's against BC so that they shut those turkeys up a little bit more over there. And, and by the way, Jamie, Nathan Rourke is still not your captain candidate, is he?
1: Not right now, no.
3: Okay, that's good to know. But here's what I wanted to say. You mentioned it on here's what I wanted to add. You mentioned it just before we went to the news there that, and it's ironic that you brought good old Herm Edwards on there, because that's what this game is about, brother. It's about winning, and not just winning seasons or winning playoffs, or playoff seasons, but winning cup seasons. And when Ottawa came into our garden after we won the cup, defeating the aforementioned Captain Canada, by the way, in the Western Final, they pillaged and took what they wanted, did they not?
1: Yeah, they signed a few riders.
3: Yeah, they took basically the heart of the top-ranked defensive core. All of those guys playing over there are studs. I feel horrible for them. But here's what I thought. I don't know if you thought this, Jamie. I thought Ottawa is going to be a force of nature next year because defense wins championships.
1: Like going into this season?
3: Yeah.
1: Yeah, I had them second in the East, Ivan.
3: Exactly. And then here we go, 0-10. But where I disagree with you is on the fate of good old Ryan Dinwiddie over there. Because if pretend for a second that I'm the boss in Ottawa. Okay, just for a second. He's got to play and coach the hand that he's dealt. He hasn't been able to pull off a single win, which means his decisions are poor, most notably keeping at quarterback the most uninspired, unimpressive, unprepared, uncommitted, unwilling to win quarterback in Jake Mayer. And if I'm the boss in Ottawa, Dinwiddie is greeting at Walmart after the weekend.
1: But, Ivan, you do believe Ottawa will win at least once.
3: Yes, and I'm praying right now, and I'm not going to stop praying until they beat the kitty cats out there.
1: Well, maybe, what is that, next week against the BC Lions. Ivan's at least one. 1-877-332-8255. David in Melfort. Will Ottawa go 0-18?
4: Oh, I don't think so. Odds got to be with them to find one win somewhere along the line. Somebody, Hamilton or Toronto, they got to get a... Maybe they'll face him with a backup quarterback or something. I don't know. Well, Hamilton's already on backup, so I think they find a way to get one win. But I was just wondering, they're a mess, so yeah. Whether they win one or don't win any, does that really change anything? I don't think so. But anyways, I was just wondering, all those riders that they, ex-riders that they signed, were them guys all signed basically to one-year contracts, or were they longer? Because I think the only guy the Riders would even want back if they had a chance to bring him back would be A.J. Allen. But I'm just wondering what the length of the contracts were that they signed with them guys to.
1: If I remember correctly, I think A.J. was multiple years, two-year deal. C.J. Revis, I think, was only for one, if I remember correctly, with the Red Blacks. A lot of one-year deals, of course. He was only a one-year deal, Britton.
2: Yeah, 1 year for CJ.
1: Yeah, so he could be one and done. AJ Allen did sign for 2 years, although he's been benched as the starting linebacker. So who knows what that means for the future of AJ Allen? 1-877-332-8255. Eric's with you, Britton. Ottawa will not win a game this year. The season's already halfway done, and they're only getting worse. So, I don't think Chad Kelly can possibly throw 8 interceptions to the Red Blacks because their DBs can't catch the football anyways. Bad football team, bad culture, obviously something going on in that locker room that we don't know about because they just look gutted. So, Eric thinks 0-18 is coming.
2: It's bad, Jamie.
1: It is!
2: Have they brought paper bags out yet to Ottawa games?
1: Oh, yeah. Oh, 100%. Actually, they might be starting to sell them in the store with a logo on them, at least. It's that bad in Ottawa. Just embrace it.
2: That's a good fan base out there. Like, they are passionate about the team, but eventually you can only take so much. And this is a team that, since that Grey Cup win, has just been on the downward spiral.
1: So here's the remaining schedule for the Red Blacks. Okay, they have BC next week in Ottawa. They're going to lose to the BC Lions. I don't see that happening. Then they have a bye week. Then they're in Toronto against the Argonauts, who have an incredibly short week. There's their win right there. Toronto plays Hamilton on the Monday, September 7th, and then they play Saturday, September 12th. So that means what? If they get Tuesday, Wednesday off, they practice Thursday, walk through Friday. Yeah, there it is. Right there. BMO Field in Toronto. Saturday, it's an early start, too, on a short week for the Argos. After a Red Blacks bye week. There it is, Britton. There's your one win.
2: Got to put it on the board?
1: Let's go. Put it on the board. I'll put it on the board. September the 12th, the Ottawa Red Blacks win their first football game in Toronto against the Argonauts. Wait. I'm not putting anything on the line.
2: Dang it! I was going to ask if I got something if Toronto won.
1: No lunch bets. I'm probably going to owe Justin lunch because the Blue Jays are going to make the playoffs. So that's it for Jamie and I's gambling budget for the duration of the year. Britton says 0-18. I just found their win. I just found the 1-17. They'll match the 2003 Hamilton Tiger Cats.
2: If they lose that one, Jamie... Where else is it? Is that their last opportunity?
1: Well, they do have Toronto at home. Although Toronto's coming off a bye week for that home game. And maybe Hamilton at the end of the season, if Hamilton is able to beat Toronto a couple of times and clinch second place, maybe they rest some guys and Ottawa goes in week 21 into Hamilton that week and gets their win. That's about it. That's all I see coming up on the schedule where I'm like, oh, that's pretty favorable for Ottawa. 1-877-332-8255. Are you going 0-18 for the Red Blacks, or do you think they have one win in them? It's a Friday face-off here on 980 CJME and 650 CKOM.
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5: 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Had a ton of people come through here today. We're shutting her down for today, but we invite people to come out here on the weekend and see this home.
6: Absolutely. 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
7: It is bananas. 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It's just going to show the energy that people have for this cottage and the great support they've always put forward for RUH City and St. Paul's Hospital Foundation. 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
5: 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A reminder as well, VIP deadline tonight. 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
1: They only have 4 days between games after the Labor Day game against Hamilton before they take on the Red Blacks. That's it. Ottawa gets that win. Maybe another one at the end of the season. They might go 2-16. They're not going 0-18. Dave and Warman, what do you think? Will the Red Blacks win a game this year?
17: Well, originally I was thinking they were going to get one. And I actually had that as the that first game in October against Hamilton. But I think you've convinced me on that Toronto game. So I think I'm going to go with two. I think they're going to go 2-16, and it'll be that game after Labor Day, and then that first game, I think October 1st or 2nd, whatever that is. They're home to Hamilton. I think they're going to get that one as well. But I've got some thoughts about, you know, Ottawa's season's effectively over, and how they maybe look at building towards next season. Wondering your thoughts on the Riders making a call, get Jeremy O'Day on the line, and look at getting C.J. Revis back. If you look at our secondary, it looks okay right now, but we are so thin. Any other injury to that secondary, and I just feel like we're decimated because we ain't getting Milligan back. Who knows when we're going to get Campbell back. I think we make a call and look at getting a guy like Revis back in green and white, maybe give up a third-round pick for Ottawa to start building towards next season.
1: Well, David, it'll be interesting. What do we got? We got the trade deadline is October the 7th, I believe, this year when it comes to CFL dates. Sometimes those are unofficial and they change them. But that is believed to be the trade deadline this year. So we got a month and a bit. Britton, what do you think? Do you think there's a deal to be made? I understand what Dave's saying on the depth of the secondary and bringing C.J. Revis back.
2: I get that, but with C.J. Revis, and there's only one place you play him in the secondary, and that's
1: safety.
2: And they like having a Canadian there. I know they did make that change at the Grey Cup and put C.J. Revis back there. You do have some flexibility, yes. Maybe. I just think that they really would rather have Nelson Lacombe back at safety if they got some depth somewhere.
1: I think there could be deals to be made for the Ottawa Redblacks. Whether they involve the Rough Riders, I'm not sure. The connection's there. He knows the culture. He won a Grey Cup championship here. He signed a big contract, though, so what does the salary cap look like for the Riders at that spot of the season to bring on C.J. Revis, who signed a pretty fair paycheck in Ottawa? But, Dave, it could make sense for the depth. Mm. Because Lacombe has played halfback, Edwards played halfback, and you know you have a Canadian at corner too.
2: You have the flexibility.
1: Yeah, yeah, absolutely. With two offensive linemen and three starting receivers, there's your seven. You don't have to go three Canadians when it comes to the defensive backfield as they are today. It will be interesting. I think it'll be interesting to see what Ryan Dinwiddie does. He is the general manager, head coach, and offensive coordinator. Probably should change that in the offseason, by the way. Those three hats are tough to accomplish, as Dave Dickinson has found out in Calgary. He gave up the offensive play calling recently. Okay, so Dave says maybe two wins coming. Lauren says they need a quarterback first, maybe a head coaching change before their first win. Well, those aren't happening. Well, at least the head coaching change, so we'll put you down for a no. They're not going to win a game this season. 0-18 would be, that's a bad look, Britton.
2: Be terrible.
1: That is a bad look. I have faith in the Ottawa. Just stop rolling Jake Mayer out there at quarterback. I'll take the win on that one, by the way, Britton, just so you know.
2: Ah.
1: A lot more people have faith they're going to fluke their way into at least one victory.
2: I guess I'm just such a pessimist out there. Mr. Negative.
1: Now you can maybe realist. Maybe we're all dreamers. Okay, let's get to it. Tonight in the Canadian Football League, it's the Edmonton Elks. So they are taking on the Winnipeg Blue Bombers. Tomorrow, Trey Ford's back at quarterback for Hamilton against Toronto. And, of course, it looks like Sam Amelis will be good to go against the BC Lions on Sunday. Blue Jays baseball tonight in New York against the Yankees. That game is starting in about 8 minutes is first pitch. Mason Fluharty is the starting pitcher as they go to the bullpen start tonight for Toronto. And at the CPKC Women's Open, 14 under par is Maya Yamashita. 8 under yesterday, 6 under today. She still has 5 holes left, and she is running away with it with a 5-shot lead going into the weekend. Coming up next, he's tied with Tommy Stevens for touchdowns in the CFL with 11. The running back of the BC Lions, Xander Horvath, next on 980 CJME and 650 CKOM.
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0: It's 5 o'clock. I'm Andrew Shepherd. Brandt now wants to operate the entire Real District. No sound cannons and other high-tech equipment for the marshals. And a man is lucky to be alive after a plane makes an emergency landing on a BC highway.
1: It completely sheared the top of my vehicle off.
0: In Saskatoon, sunny in 24, and in Regina, sunny, it's 26. Changes could be coming to the deal between the city of Regina and Brandt for the Real District. As reporter Jeff Smith tells us, Brandt wants to operate the entire district.
2: The city and Brandt are still negotiating a final deal for Brandt to buy several Real District buildings. But the company now says it makes more sense for it to operate and maintain what it's not buying as well. Mosaic Stadium, the Cooperator Center, the Affinity Plex, and Confederation Park. And the administration reports as Brandt has determined that it's essential to the function and economic viability of the Real District to run all of it. And that it could walk away from the entire deal if council doesn't approve. If councillors vote yes, Brandt would take over the current agreements with Real, which end in 2031, with renewal options at the city's discretion for three consecutive five-year terms. It'll be discussed at council on Wednesday. In downtown Regina, I'm Jeff Smith.
0: It's 5:01. Saskatchewan's community safety minister says an overly ambitious employee started the ball rolling on a specialized response unit for the Marshals Service. Minister Michael Weger says an employee jumped the gun and made a formal request for submissions to supply equipment for one. The unit's now been paused, and their first priority is getting up to 70 members.
3: And then there has to be collaboration and communication with our policing partners to determine if a specialized response unit actually does fit it.
0: Weger says no money was spent just this one employee's time. Once again, we are approaching a tariff deadline set by Donald Trump with no new trade deal with the U.S. finalized yet. With just hours left, Canadians are dealing with the ongoing uncertainty. Will Canada avoid the tariffs or will Trump delay them again? And if there's a deal, what does it include and how much is Canada giving up? There are reports that Canada's working to reduce the tariffs, not entirely remove them. But Conservative leader Pierre Poilievre says a 25% tariff on steel and aluminum instead of a 50% one is still not acceptable.
4: Well, one-sided tariffs on Canadian industry would be a bad deal. We want a good deal, and that means full free trade and open competition within North America.
0: Stay with us as we continue to keep you updated on this developing trade story. It's been almost 1 year since Tanya Myers was shot and killed on Highway 39 just outside of Weyburn. Now a woman whose vehicle was also struck by a bullet that day is trying to make sure Myers is never forgotten. Chris Fallman is charged with second-degree murder in connection to her death and remains in custody. Reporter Jillian Massey has the story of a fundraiser to get a cat room named after Myers at the Weyburn Humane Society.
5: I didn't get the chance to know her in life, so just trying to figure out how to carry on her memory and share a little piece of her life.
6: Jamie Warrow thinks of Tanya Myers every time she drives past the grain terminals outside Weyburn. Warrow decided to donate some money to the new Weyburn Humane Society because she knew Myers loved cats.
5: And then I was like, well, maybe other people want to do that, and if we can do it together, maybe we can do something a little bit bigger.
6: There's been a lot of emotions around Myers' death. But Warrow says this is just a small way she can pay it forward. In Weyburn, I'm Jillian Massey.
0: SGI is dealing with its own insurance claim today, and it may affect you. The head office in downtown Regina is closed due to flooding, which left water damage. SGI says customers may experience phone queue disruptions and reduced service levels. It's looking into the damage and will update workers as needed. An empty lot in downtown Regina comes to life this weekend, just in time for I Love Regina Day. The courts at the square open tomorrow on 12th Avenue across from Victoria Park. To start, there's seating and free outdoor games with plans for movie nights. Regina Downtown's Judith Varasek says the full venue was supposed to be ready this year, but a fire next door changed that.
7: So once we knew that we wanted to do a little bit of a redesign, we knew that that would push the full development into 2027, and we didn't want this to be vacant for the rest of the year.
0: The square will become a three-season destination featuring food, drinks, and a stage for performances and community events. It's a blind spot you don't think to check while driving. The sky above you. A small plane made an emergency landing on a highway in Prince George, B.C. yesterday, colliding with two vehicles and killing a person in one of them. Jamie Pollock's SUV had its roof sheared off, but he survived.
8: I consider myself extremely lucky. There's no chance of, I shouldn't be here. I really shouldn't be here.
0: The Transportation Safety Board is now investigating. The latest local news is as close as your phone. 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It's 5:01. 5:05. Market Watch, the TSX is up 255 points to 36,620. The Dow Jones up 518 points to 53,277. Oil up 23 cents to $87.06 U.S. per barrel. The dollar up 13 one-hundredths of a cent at 72.67 cents U.S. It's 5:06. In Saskatoon and central Saskatchewan, clear tonight, low 9, then tomorrow, sunny, a high of 29 for Sunday. Partly sunny with a 30% chance of showers, high 30. In Regina and southern Saskatchewan, clear tonight, low 9, then tomorrow, sunny, high 28. Partly sunny on Sunday, high 31. Across Saskatchewan, the Battleford's 25, Prince Albert 25, Swift Current 28, Weyburn 28, Estevan 26, Yorkton 24, Moose Jaw 28. In Regina, sunny, a northwest wind at 13, it's 27 degrees. And in Saskatoon, partly sunny, northwest wind at 17, it's 26 degrees. The time is 5:06. I'm Andrew Shepherd.
9: 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The Green Zone. Starring Jamie Nye. Informed, connected, opinionated.

0: Jamie Nye. This is a Friday edition of the Green Zone. Thanks for spending some of your afternoon with us. Of course, we'll be back on Sunday for the pregame show, 3 o'clock in the afternoon on Sunday, 5 o'clock kickoff. The Rough Riders head out to Vancouver to take on the BC Lions. It's going to be a big game. And to talk more about the Lions side of things is Xander Horvat, the running back of the BC Lions, who is also tied with Tommy Stevens for top spot in the league with 11 touchdowns. And Xander, I asked Tommy this question this week, if he's watching you and keeping track on, okay, do I have the lead? What's going on with the touchdown count? He kind of said that maybe while I'm watching a game, I'm paying attention, but not in game. He will be paying attention, or will you be watching Tommy on Sunday to try to keep up?
1: I feel like it's kind of the same thing. If you see the film or if you're watching the game live, I mean, I try not to focus on stat chasing. It's just whatever play is being called, I'm trying to execute to my ability. And if it's a touchdown for an outcome, that's great.
0: It's interesting. Like Tommy said, I watch Xander. Well, he says he watches every short yardage play every week to kind of get the sense of what the defense is doing, what offenses are doing to, you know, how about you being the short yardage guy in the BC Lions system? What's that like to try to get ready for a play you can't really practice with non-contact practices?
1: No, you are correct. It's not something you can practice. And like the way we practice too, we're not in pads. So obviously it makes it even more difficult. But I mean, it's kind of one of those things too. Like, you're a football player, you know what type of mentality you have for that. I mean, everyone that's on the field is within like a 10-yard little span right there, and it's just head going at it. So I think the main thing is just keeping that mentality of you have to get whatever you're going for, 1 yard, 2 yard, whatever it is. And I think our team's been pretty successful with that too. So I trust in every guy that's on the line too, no matter who's going. But I like the scheme that we have, and just being confident in myself too, that snap's going to go great, I'm going to go the right direction and all that. But trying not to overcomplicate it, just, you know, it's not like I'm doing on offense. You're running, trying to get a shot, just the same thing there.
0: It's an attitude play is how it's been described to me. So how do you get the right attitude to run that play?
1: That is exactly how you can classify it. And that's just, I mean, we have meetings all week too about that, and we sit down 10, 15 minutes going over that, about attitude you have to have, mentality going into it. And luckily for me, that's usually not the first play I'm going in for the game where I have to get warmed up and go to it. So I'm usually in that flow state already prior to that from running an offensive series or what. So, but just trying to get, I mean, at the end of the day, you're playing a professional football game. That should be your mindset prior to the kickoff. You should be like that for the whole 60 minutes.
0: Xander, I'm interested in, of course, Tommy was a quarterback. He ran this in college and things. Where did Buck get the idea to ask you to do it?
1: Good question. We kind of mentioned it last year, but we had us weren't already doing it too towards the end of the year. We didn't want Nate to take too many hits, and they didn't have to. So we mentioned it last year. Don't know if the numbers with Canadians Americans lined up correctly. So we didn't really do anything with it. And then this year we just kind of started with it during camp and then just went from there. But I enjoy it, though. That's probably my favorite part of the game.
0: Oh, well, Xander, you're getting a lot more reps offensively overall. What was that Winnipeg like? You got a lot of attention around the league, and now you're getting the ball a lot more. Football's about opportunity. How important was it for you to take that opportunity and run with it, so to speak?
1: Yeah, that was, I'm grateful for that too. And I was able to show what I can do. And at the end of the day, it's not necessarily all on what I can do. You got to have everyone in front of you doing the great job. So as long as everyone is doing their 1/12 on the field, you can go and execute and perform to whatever your best ability is. So I'm grateful for those, opportunities that I had that game and the success. And like you said, from going on there, being able to get more, opportunities now, whether it's running the ball, protecting, playing special teams, whatever it is, I feel like they trust me more now, which is great. So whatever the team needs, I'm open for it. Whether it's different positions or something new, I'm there.
0: Bouncing around pro ball like you have, of course, drafted in the 7th round of the NFL and then through the Chargers and Steelers Saints, you end up in Canada, and you just talked about that ratio thing that goes on sometimes. Is there enough Canadians? Is there enough Americans? How do we do it? What's your process? What's your attitude on how you approach the game with the experience you have to be patient and not grow frustrated until that opportunity finally came this year?
1: I feel like I've kind of been in a similar situation my whole life, whether it's high school ball, college ball, and so on. But like you said, it's just be patient and wait for opportunity to come. I mean, I'm sure we've all been told that 100 times too, but it's true. And when that opportunity does come, it's you got to give it your all too and take advantage of that too, because if you do bad, that could be the end of it. If you do great, that could be, you know, a whole new career for something you may even have expected for the years to come. So no matter what the opportunity is that I get, I'm just trying to capitalize on everything.
0: How do you feel overall? Let's talk about the team, about where the BC Lions were and now look like they're trending to be.
1: Yeah, I'm happy for the turnaround that we've had. It was a rough start for us, as we all know. And I mean, you can say whatever with injuries and guys coming in and whatnot, but at the end of the day, you guys are going on the field, you're competing, and you're trying to win football games. So it's really no excuses for that, but I'm just glad we're kind of playing in better cohesion with one another. Guys are really starting to trust the guys are playing next to because they're having more experience with them. But I mean, I feel like we are a good team overall, and we're really starting to show that too. I mean, people probably overlooked us to begin with just because of how things were going. But I mean, we have a lot of same guys from last year too, and I feel like we had a decent season then. It's just trying to get everything just one part at a time, get everything going together.
0: How hard is it at 1-5 not to, you know, get the frustration boiling over, so to speak, when, you know, a lot of us were predicting the BC Lions to be in a Grey Cup or right there at the end with the Riders again in the West and surprised at the 1-5? What led to making sure that frustration, as I mentioned, didn't boil over after the first 6 weeks?
1: Definitely tough, and you could tell just the vibe in the locker room, just upstairs, of, you know, some guys are bought in, some weren't, and I mean, there's changes now made from that roster then to where we're at today. So it just really was on the leaders stepping up, and if you had to call guys out, you had to. But I mean, we've had leadership meetings about that, talking about these scenarios and what was going on, but it's really just trying to bring everyone back down to where they need to be. It's, I mean, one game season, no matter what your record is, you look at it as one game season and go out best effort and try to win each game every week. So, I mean, I think it was a quick turnaround too for the other win that we started having for this three win streak we got going on right now. But you can tell just the overall vibe in the locker room is just completely different. I mean, guys were in there. They were coming in and out, and now guys are staying, hanging out, you know, doing extra film, extra stuff in the field. It's just a whole different vibe, and with the players, the staff, and everyone in the facility, whether it's the owners, GMs, everybody.
0: So I'm curious, Xander, when you look at working with Buck Pierce, how much do running backs, do you salivate a little bit knowing Buck Pierce is the play caller from? You know, you saw what he did with Brady Oliveira and the Winnipeg Blue Bombers. I know he got Nathan Rourke. He's a great passer, but Buck will not shy away from running the football. Is he a perfect offensive coordinator for you and James?
1: Oh, yeah. Yeah, we all enjoy that in our room, too. And, like, if you're a good player, too, he'll find a way to incorporate you. He'll make new plays if you have to. But it's great, too. We do a lot of two-back stuff, so we have two different styles of backs in the game, so it's different for the defense to adjust to that, and then there's a lot of different sets we can run depending if it's like me in the game, JB, or whatnot. But you don't really have to worry about every game going in there, not if you're going to play or not, because Buck will find a way to get you in there and get some plays made for you.
0: All right, the Tommy Stevens, I don't know if you know this, Xander, his nickname here is Stone Cold Tommy Stevens, a little Attitude Era WWE reference. Is there a wrestler you would identify with for an attitude it takes to score 11 touchdowns and a lot of those on short yardage?
1: Man, off the top of my head, I'm not even sure. Like, I was talking to some people here, too. They're still trying to figure out a nickname for the media for me, and they've been bouncing a few ideas back and forth, but I don't think anything's really stuck yet, so I guess we'll have to find out in the next couple of weeks.
0: It's got to be something with Zed, no?
1: Potentially. I kind of like let everyone else decide rather than me making the decision myself.
0: All right. Maybe we'll put our heads together out here in Saskatchewan. We came up with Stone Cold. Maybe we'll come up with something for Xander Horvath of the BC Lions. It's been a pleasure, Xander. Have fun on Sunday.
1: Appreciate it. Thanks for having me on.
0: Xander Horvath, 11 touchdowns, tied with Tommy Stevens for the league lead as they will go head-to-head. That's probably going to be a bold It will be a bold prediction question around Tommy Stevens and Xander Horvath as we get set for the Green Zone pregame show. 3 o'clock again on Sunday ahead of that 5 o'clock kickoff. Tonight's game, the Edmonton Elks against the Winnipeg Blue Bombers.

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1: 650 CKOM. 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

0: Well, an update. Remember how the World Cup ended? Spain against Argentina? And if you noticed at the end of the game, as Spain was celebrating a championship, there was a little bit of a Donnybrook that came out. Well, FIFA has now laid some discipline on a few players from that match, including Leonardo Paredes. The Argentinian midfielder got 10-match suspension. He actually threw a punch at one of the Spain players. One of his teammates, Noel Molina, got 7 games. Thiago Almada, he got one. There was one player from Spain, Gavi, who was also suspended 1 game. So that was, it took a little bit to get that discipline from FIFA, but a 10-game suspension for Leonardo Paredes of Argentina from the FIFA World Cup. There's some basketball stories going on. It sounds like Klay Thompson is going to join Miami after a year in Dallas. So Giannis Antetokounmpo, Bam, that's a good roster getting formed down there in Miami. And DeMar DeRozan sounds like he is signing with the Denver Nuggets. So some NBA news today as well. Coming up, Dave Naylor's going to be here, our CFL and NFL analyst. I'll ask him if he thinks Ottawa will get a win after dropping to 0-10 last night. 46-16 loss to the Montreal Alouettes as it just gets worse for Ottawa. Time now for the Green Zone 1 Minute Drill, the latest in sports. Tonight in the Canadian Football League, you do have the Edmonton Elks taking on the Winnipeg Blue Bombers. Tomorrow, Trey Ford is back as the starting quarterback for the Hamilton Tiger Cats as Hamilton takes on Toronto. That is a big game in the East Division with those two teams. They're going to be scrapping it out for second place. With the crossover that might come into play, that might be the only place because nobody's catching Montreal in the East Division. Sam Emelis is listed as available for the Rough Riders, so you can expect his return to the lineup for Saskatchewan on Sunday against the BC Lions. Again, the pregame show at 3 o'clock. The Toronto Blue Jays underway against the New York Yankees right now. That is 0-0. Is the score in the bottom of the first inning. Mason Fluharty got the start there. Vladdy watch for the Blue Jays. He did pass his final concussion test, so he's expected to be in the lineup tomorrow for the Blue Jays when they take on the Yankees. CPKC Women's Open in Edmonton. Maya Yamashita is at 13 under par, 4-shot lead, including in that group, 4 shots back is Canadian Anna Hwang. As for Brooke Henderson's day, she was 3 under yesterday, 2 under today, but 8 shots back right now of the lead. And the PGA Tour playoffs continue. Round 2 of the 3-round playoffs. The top 50 get whittled down to the top 30 this week. Wyndham Clark is in the lead at 12 under. Rory McIlroy 5 back. And Scotty Scheffler, a lot better round. His 2 over yesterday, he went 5 under. Today, but is 9 back of the lead. Coming up next, Dave Naylor at TSN right here on 980 CJME and 650 CKOM.
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0: It's 5:30. I'm Andrew Shepherd. Brandt wants more as it negotiates the final deal to buy several buildings at Regina's Real District. The company now says it makes more sense for it to operate and maintain what it is not buying, and that would include Mosaic Stadium. Councillors are set to vote on this on Wednesday, and it could walk away from the entire deal if council does not approve. Today, the province is pausing the development of its specialized response unit under the Marshals Service. Minister Michael Wieger says he didn't know until last week that there was a request for bids for high-tech equipment like a sound cannon. He says an employee jumped the gun.
1: They got I would say overly ambitious, which, again, I'll take overly ambitious over lazy any day of the week, but overly ambitious on starting the process.
0: Wieger says no money was spent, just this one employee's time. There's still no word of a new trade deal with the U.S. ahead of tonight's new tariff deadline. President Donald Trump says things are moving along as his latest tariff threat on $28 billion worth of Canadian goods is set to take effect at midnight Eastern time. Vice President J.D. Vance says the Prime Minister tried to out-tough President Trump. He spoke at a private fundraiser saying, quote, the whole point of this is to change Canada's behavior. Conservative leader Pierre Poilievre says Canada should push for free trade and open competition and says even a lower 25% tariff on Canadian steel and aluminum is unacceptable. No serious injuries after a pair of crashes tied up traffic in Saskatoon this morning. Police say a speeding truck crashed into another vehicle, sending it flying into the parking lot of a hotel. Shortly after that, there was another crash nearby involving a motorcycle. It's been almost a year since Tanya Myers was shot and killed on Highway 39 near Weyburn. Jamie Waro's vehicle was also shot, and she's now trying to make sure Myers is never forgotten. She's fundraising $30,000 to help get a cat room named after Myers at Weyburn's new Humane Society. A bit of an update from the Federal Minister of Indigenous Services on the status of the audit into the FSIN. Mandy Gulmasti tells the Evan Bray Show they've sent the finished audit to the FSIN, but they're waiting to hear back.
2: We have put forward a set of recommendations for their consideration and, you know, always offering the opportunity for them to come and have that conversation with us.
0: She says she can't be specific on next steps, but it will involve conversations with the FSIN leadership and the ministry. And good news from a Toronto Blue Jays legend. Former catcher, manager, and broadcaster Buck Martinez tells the Toronto Sun he is now cancer-free. He's been cleared to travel to Toronto next Saturday when he'll be inducted into the Blue Jays' newly renamed Hall of Excellence. It's 5:33. In Saskatoon and central Saskatchewan, clear tonight, a low 9, then tomorrow, sunny, high 29. Sunday, partly sunny with a 30% chance of showers, high 30. In Regina and southern Saskatchewan, clear tonight, low 9. Then tomorrow, sunny, high 28. Partly sunny Sunday, high 31. In Regina, sunny, northwest wind at 26, it's 26 degrees. And in Saskatoon, sunny, northeast wind at 11, it's 24 degrees. The time is 5:33. I'm Andrew Shepherd.
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0: afternoon. Forecast looks pretty decent for a weekend. Mid to high 20s, maybe dipping into the 30s this weekend, too, in Saskatchewan. That's nice. There are some people saying, oh, summer's over. Nah, we're still going to get 30-degree temperatures in September. Hopefully on weekends, though, not midweek when we're at school and work, etc. But weekend, 30-degree temperatures. The Blue Jays, Yankees, 0-0 the score. That one just started. Out-of-town scoreboard, Rays and Orioles tied at one. That's one to keep an eye on for Jays fans. Tigers in Kansas City. The Rangers are hosting the Angels as well. The Twins are in San Diego. The Twins are the team in the wild card spot right now, a half game up on the Blue Jays. Three teams at 63 wins, including the Blue Jays. So we'll keep you up to date over the next half hour on how the Jays are doing in New York against the Yankees. But let's shift back to the Canadian Football League with our CFL insider, Dave Naylor. And one of the big topics of conversation today on the Green Zone, will Ottawa win a single game this season?
1: I still think they will, just because they've been close in many games earlier. What would give me pause on that answer to some degree is that things seem to be getting worse. I can't say that for the first, there were several weeks where I thought, you know, they were looking better or there were things they were doing better. I can't say that about the last couple of weeks, including last night. And they're such a weird team. And you saw this in the SAS game as well, where like things are going not badly for them. You know, they're hanging in there. And, you know, I had the advantage the other last night. I knew the final score of the game because I was out last night. So when I sat down to watch it at about 10 o'clock my time, it's always weird when you know the final score. And I'm watching this game going, okay, they're up 7-0. They're controlling the time of possession. They were one throw away from going up 14-0. When does this change? And then, you know, that Noah Gettman, their punter, on the hold that gets intercepted, I guess, or whatever what you call that, when the hold gets taken away. But he has the two worst plays for the worst team in the CFL this year, because, of course, he had the missed tackle on the Saskatchewan punt return back earlier. And then he has the one where it gets taken away last night for a touchdown. And it was like you just saw it spin out of control like that. And it was very similar in the SAS game. I mean, they had a pick six in their hands, let it go. SAS gets a drive right before halftime, and you just feel kind of like, you know, it's going to wilt. And when it starts coming undone for the Ottawa Redblacks, it starts coming undone fast. And in the case of Jake Mayer, who I've been, you know, pretty strong defender of so far this season, last night was not a good night for him. And I'm not surprised that Ryan Dinwiddie is now going to consider some options at 0-10.
0: I don't want to tell anybody at TSN how or what they should say, but can you all stop the Jake Mayer love? He's not a winning quarterback. There's nothing there that goes, oh, man, he looks like an inspirational guy who's fired up to lead. He just is meh, Dave. I've always, like, he's meh. There's no big-time throws and stuff like that from Jake Mayer. Plays it safe, plays it cautious, throws up bad mechanics. I don't move on. Put the third stringer in there. Please do something.
1: I get you. I don't think we're so much. I'm not trying to make Jake Mayer into something that he's not. I'm just saying for what he is, for the tools that he has and the limitations that he has, which is, I don't think he's been the Ottawa Redblacks' biggest problem. And I think it's really easy in football to just say, you know, change the quarterback or it's the quarterback's fault. I think a lot of circumstances, you know, he's working under very difficult circumstances and trailing in games and having to force throws and those kinds of things. But look, Jake Mayer is not going to be the long-term answer for the Ottawa Redblacks. I think they probably know that at this stage. McLeod Bethel-Thompson certainly isn't the long-term answer for the Ottawa Redblacks. So when do they turn to Bryson Barnes? I mean, I feel like after last night, we may have got kind of a little closer to that point because they're playing for next season already, I would suggest. And, you know, it's funny because they're looking for a new president. And the president, the fact that the president that they are seeking is somebody with a football background, I didn't, the question would be, well, you already have a senior executive in a football background, that's Sean Burke. I guess 5 years and one playoff appearance, maybe too much for him to overcome, but they came out and absolutely endorsed Ryan Dinwiddie, that he will be the cornerstone around which they build. And I understand that. Like, if this thing gets worse, I'm sure there are going to be people in Ottawa that are going to want to have a Ryan Dinwiddie conversation as well. But, you know, given, I think, I'll say this about coaches, okay. In football, I think the only time you should be firing a coach after one season is if it's a guy who's never been a head coach before and you hired him and put him in that position and he's just not a head coach. He's just not head coach material. He just doesn't have the skills to do it. In those circumstances, I think you could see that. But when it's a guy who's been proven that he can be a head coach, and in Ryan Dinwiddie's case has won a couple of Grey Cups, I would never one and done a guy who I know can be a head coach. I would give him time with the roster. I would give him, at minimum, a second season. So I think Ryan Dinwiddie is, you know, undoubtedly going to be back in Ottawa next year.
0: Yeah, I think Ryan is safe for sure. Let's switch over to the game on Sunday, the BC Lions and the Saskatchewan Roughriders. One of the more curious games of the week, Dave, with where the Riders were last week losing to Hamilton, but then you have the BC Lions who can drag the Riders closer to them for second place in the West Division all of a sudden. I think this is going to tell us a lot of both these teams on Sunday.
1: Yeah, I agree with you. And, you know, this was the opening week matchup, right? Back when BC was the darling and the Grey Cup favorite and the obvious team to sort of take the next step. But a couple of things have happened since their slow start. The defense has played a lot better. Mike Benavides has got that group, functioning at a much higher level than they were the opening few weeks of the season. Their special teams have been better, and their fantastic duo receivers have started to come alive a little bit. Justin McInnes and Keon Hatcher have started to produce. I mean, there was just a long portion of the season they had one touchdown between them. These guys had 17 last year. So you're seeing the offense wake up. Nathan Rourke's playing well. It'll be interesting to see what happens with BC over the course of the year, because I really do think that night in Winnipeg kind of saved their season, because that would have brought them, I think, to 1-6, which in the West is a deep, deep hole. You need a lot of belief to get out of that. And, you know, Caden Salter went into Winnipeg and won in a place where a lot of teams have had trouble winning. And that kind of preserved their season. The Riders, I mean, huge to get Samuel Emelis back. I mean, I think he's such an important player. How many sort of roles he fills for the Riders at receiver, the different kinds of catches you can throw to him, the yards after catch, all of that. That's a big, big plus getting him. And you just saw, it was funny watching them last week. I was asking myself kind of what's the difference in these Riders, because obviously Trevor Harris didn't have the day that he had. And it's just, he's throwing to more inexperienced receivers. And they got some good young Canadian receivers on the Riders, but there's a difference between good young receivers and guys who are kind of, at their peak performance level, like you get in Keon Schaefer-Baker and Samuel Emelis.
0: Okay, let's get to the Hamilton Tiger Cats on-again, off-again relationship with Trey Ford, as it is on-again after he comes back and beats the Riders. I hate yo-yo quarterbacks, Dave, but how are you feeling about how things are being managed in Hamilton?
1: Well, part of this is injury related, right? Harrison Frost goes out of that game. He was limited in practice Tuesday, Wednesday, Thursday with Hamilton. He will be in uniform. He'll be dressed on Saturday, but Trey's going to get the start. I'll tell you, we've all been waiting. I think we're all looking for a degree of consistency for Trey Ford that we feel like is there, but maybe we've just never seen. When you see the skills and the combination of what he can do throwing the football and running makes him very difficult to defend. But in that second half, that drive that he led, I'm trying to remember what it was, 105 yards, 95 yards, both in the second half of that game. I've been binge watching CFL games because I've been on the road doing NFL. So I've been, the games are a little cloudier in my head. But the second half drive that Trey Ford led, I sat and I watched that and I thought, that's the best drive of Trey Ford's career. Like, that's the guy that people kind of imagine when they see his skill set. And, I think we have to remember, we look at players like, Vernon Adams, who's playing a very high level right now. And Vernon Adams has been in the league, 10 years? And he started at Oregon. Trey Ford started at Waterloo. It's a different kind of development, and it takes time. And I'm still hopeful that that guy is going to emerge. But that, in all the time I've been watching Trey Ford, that was the most impressive drive of his career that I've ever seen. And, it turned a game as well. So it wasn't just like, That's the other thing. Garbage time, points after beatdown, whatever you want to talk about. That was at an important juncture of the game as well. So, and hey, Trey's getting his fifth start. And, hey, the last time he faced the Toronto Argonauts, Leroy Harilau missed an extra point or a makeable field goal from extra point range. And the Hamilton Tiger guys got a win. So, Scott Milanovic has been away this week. This is an interesting one because, you know, when I watched Trey Ford again, after he'd been out, you know, for a couple of games, and you know that he's got to learn and correct things, and Scott Milanovic is a real taskmaster when it comes to the way he coaches quarterbacks. And so it looked like maybe he benefited from some of that if you saw him in that Saskatchewan game. Well, Milanovic has been away this week with a personal matter. I spoke to the Ticats this morning. Their belief is that he will be at the game on Saturday. In the event he's not, Bob Dice, who has been handling practice and media duties this week in Hamilton, will be the head person on the sideline.
0: And then play caller would be Jared Baines.
1: I would think Jared Baines, yeah, who's their offensive coordinator. I would assume it would go to him.
0: Yeah. That is Dave Naylor, our CFL insider and analyst. Two games this weekend. Huge. Hamilton, Toronto, big game. Saskatchewan, BC. All four games this week, divisional games. It only happens twice this year. This week and another week later in the season where every game is a divisional matchup in the CFL. So these games could have big-time playoff implications, especially that Hamilton-Toronto game later on in the year. Champs and Chumps coming up next on 650 CKOM and 980 CJME.
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14: Cameco is very proud of their employees and what they do for their company as well as their communities. As an example, this year, Cameco's employee giving campaign raised more than $1 million. And Cameco itself also made significant investments in their community to support the development of more committed, talented, and skilled individuals, just like Cameco's employees, in their province and industry. Recently, they announced a $10 million donation to the University of Saskatchewan to support Indigenous and Northern students and STEM programs for students pursuing careers in the nuclear industry, mining, and other technical careers. The University of Saskatchewan is an important institution for our province and Cameco and many of their employees, and this includes all of Cameco's officers who are proud graduates. They want to invest in programs that actually make a difference. They live their value of integrity and believe they have the responsibility to give back into the communities in which they operate. I'm Eric Anderson from CIMSA.
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0: Each every day, champs and chumps. There's a little bit of a narrative of some frustrated CFL fans that the exclusive rights holder TSN sometimes does a disservice to the Canadian Football League and feel a little bit of disrespect, whether it's placements of the highlights in the evening show, where it's like 20 minutes in before you get a CFL highlight. But last night, we got to put Jennifer Hedger as the chump. She opened SportsCenter talking about the Ottawa Senators being 0-10 and going into and facing the hottest team in the league in Winnipeg. That's too, here's the thing. I know I've made a mistake here on the Green Zone. I'm talking and I'll say the Ottawa Center, and I'm like, oh, Red Blacks, where's my brain? Sorry. That's scripted. I've worked in that newsroom at SportsCenter. I know how it works. The anchors write those leads, so both anchors would have been able to read that, and the producers before the show. How? That's how. A national SportsCenter. Do you make not one, but two flubs on the Canadian Football League? That's frustrating. My champ! I love players' coaches. I love coaches who try to engage their players in different ways. Corey Mace has done it well here in Saskatchewan. My champ is Jesse Minter, the head coach, the new head coach of the Baltimore Ravens. You know they do rookie acts? The rookies will get up and sing. Well, Jesse Minter's a rookie head coach, and he felt, hey, you, the rookies are doing it, I'm doing it too. So his song, he chose Eminem's Lose Yourself. The whole team is singing along with Jesse Minter. That's a player's coach right there. Champ to Jesse Minter, the rookie head coach, doing the rookie act And plus, great tune, by the way, Eminem's Lose Yourself for Jesse Minter, the champ here on the Green Zone. Time now for the Green Zone 1 minute drill, the latest in sports. Let's get you up to date on the Jays. 2-0 is the lead for the New York Yankees. A two-run shot in the second inning for the Yankees have them up on Toronto. They're a half game back of the Minnesota Twins. The Twins are in San Diego tonight. The other teams you'll be watching for Jays fans in this mix, the Orioles are losing 3-2 to the Rays. Tonight, you also have the Tigers in Kansas City. That one's about to get started, as is the Rangers and the Angels. Late tonight, 7:30 kickoff, the Edmonton Elks take on the Winnipeg Blue Bombers in CFL action. Good news for the Saskatchewan Rough Riders. Sam Emelis is listed as available, as is Ollie Saud this week. Daniel Johnson may be making a return. Return man James Letcher Jr. So healthy players coming back for the Rough Riders Sunday against BC, and that's when I'm going to talk to you next. Sunday, 3 o'clock is the Green Zone pregame show. 5 o'clock, the kickoff. Have a good Friday night. Have a great Saturday, and we'll talk to you Sunday right here on 650 CKOM and 980 CJME.
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23: It's 6 o'clock. Here's what you'll remember about today, August 21st, 2026. Brant wants more as it negotiates the final deal to buy several buildings at Regina's Real District. The purchase of new gear for the Marshal Service is called off as the minister blames an employee.
24: They got, I would say, overly ambitious.
23: And another tariff deadline looms. The conservative leader is concerned about what Canada is giving up.
25: One-sided tariffs on Canadian industry would be a bad deal. We want a good deal.
23: In Saskatoon, sunny in 24, and in Regina, sunny, it's 26 degrees.
2: This is the Day in Review with Andrew Shepherd.
23: Thanks for joining us tonight. Brant is telling the city of Regina it should be running the entire Real District, not just the parts it's buying. Reporter Jeff Smith brings us the latest on the negotiations.
26: Council is essentially being asked to hire Brant to run the parts of the Real District the city will still own. Mosaic Stadium, the Cooperator Center, Affinity Plex, and Confederation Park. It would take over the agreements from Regina Exhibition Association, which end in 2031, that can be extended. Brant says it makes no sense to split up the grounds that some of the buildings are attached. In fact, according to the administration's report, Brant says taking over, operating, and maintaining those assets is essential. And if council says no Wednesday, the report warns the whole deal could be in jeopardy. In downtown Regina, I'm Jeff Smith.
6: The province is pausing the development of its specialized response unit for the Marshals Service. Community Safety Minister Michael Weger says an overly ambitious employee began the process to obtain the high-tech equipment for the unit. It included things like sniper rifles, helmets, and night vision goggles. The problem is Weger didn't know, and neither did the chief of the marshals.
7: He's taken steps internally to review their process if they were to do another RFP or an RFB to ensure that it follows the proper chain of command.
6: Weger says such a unit might be needed down the road, but only after they're fully staffed up and they've talked about it with other police services. The NDP wants to know how much money and resources were wasted, but Weger says no money was spent. It's still not clear what's going to happen tonight as another tariff deadline looms. There's still no new trade deal finalized as talks continue this hour with the U.S. If no deal is reached, Donald Trump's 50% tariffs on $28 billion worth of Canadian goods are set to take effect at midnight Eastern time. The latest from Trump is that things are moving along, while we have not heard anything new from the Prime Minister. Conservative leader Pierre Poilievre says even a lower 25% tariff on steel and aluminum instead of a 50% tariff is unacceptable.
8: I'm very concerned about the deindustrialization of our country if our key industries pay one-sided tariffs.
6: Meanwhile, U.S. Vice President J.D. Vance describes the Prime Minister as a very sweet guy, but says Mark Carney tried to out-tough President Trump. He told a private fundraiser that Canada climbs down on a lot of issues, adding, quote, "The whole point of this is to change Canada's behavior." Stay with us as we continue to keep you updated on this developing story. Not everyone's convinced why a Saskatoon synagogue was egged. The lawyer for the man charged with mischief claims it was not fueled with hate and that it was fueled by booze because he was drunk. But Congregation of Agudas Israel's Mike Sharfstein says he has a hard time believing it was random.
9: If that truly is the case, that would be certainly a relief for our community members. But the idea that this is just some coincidence doesn't sit well with a lot of people yet.
6: He says regardless of the motivations, the egging has stirred up a lot of fear in the community. A dramatic morning near Circle Drive and Idlewild Drive North in Saskatoon. Police say a speeding truck crashed into another